0: where many a soldier found themselves on their knees, praying for relief. No one could have predicted the scene that followed. As all hope seemed lost, there appeared in the sky celestial figures taking the form of medieval archers who covered the Allied forces' retreat as they rained ghostly arrows upon the German army. Mysteriously, no discernible wound marks were found upon the enemy bodies recovered from the onslaught, which led many to believe that divine intervention had been at play. Whether fact or fiction, the Angels of Mons, as they were later called, would provide the Allied home front with the motivation it needed to continue fighting throughout the remainder of the war to end all wars. None are exempt from feeling the pangs of despair. When such a specter comes, where will your thoughts be drawn to? To calm the war that rages within.
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4: Here we are again, ladies and gentlemen, on The Real Deal Racing Report. 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
5: That's a nice number.
4: That is a nice number. 225 shows in 226 weeks. Over 4 years on the radio here. And my keys still fit the door this morning.
5: Yeah, I got in too.
4: No, that's right. All right, today on the Real Deal Race Report, presented by Driven Racing Oil, powered by Rick's Powder Coating and Performance Plus Motorcycles of Memphis. We will open the book that we call Chasing the Checkers. And today, Chasing the Checkers is going to be with Moto Max. That's you, isn't it, Max?
6: That is me.
4: Rick Taylor is going to cover drag racing news. Plus, in the studio with the former owner, I guess, of the Southern Enduro Riders Association. Were you the owner of it?
7: I think I was just a steward for a few years. It's a nonprofit. It's been around for 51, going on 52 years now. And I was president chairman for a few years.
4: And the current co-owner of the American National Enduro Championship, which is the ANEC, and himself a racer from DeSoto County, Mississippi, actually a graduate of Horn Lake High School, is Mr. Chris Cantrell. So as I do every week, is that right, Chris? Graduated from Horn Lake?
7: Close enough.
4: Where'd you really graduate from?
7: Yeah. Horn Lake. I went to school at Horn Lake.
4: Long time ago, wasn't it?
7: It seems like three forevers ago.
4: Yeah. But you're much younger than Lance Smith is, and he graduated from there too.
7: A little bit better looking, too.
4: That's exactly right. So as I do every week, I say the same thing, and today I'm not going to change things, so let's get it.

0: 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We check out the book that we call Chasing the Checkers. And today on Chasing the Checkers, we're going to hand the ball over, or the helmet, or the driving steering wheel, or whatever, to Max Arola, the producer here, and he's going to take the book that he calls Chasing the Checkers, and he's going to talk about it. So take it away, Max Arola.
1: Well, let's turn the page to 1977. First of all, I'm still surprised you have a library card.
0: Yeah, I do.
1: All right, so let's go back to 1977 when we get to Janet Guthrie, who was the first ever woman to race in the Indianapolis 500 on this day. I want to talk a little bit about Janet Guthrie because she's quite the cookie and everything in terms of, like, she's got quite the brains and everything. She, in 1960, she graduated with a degree in physics at Michigan, and then she even earned her pilot's license at the age of 17 to want to try to qualify to work for NASA.
0: Really?
1: Pretty impressive.
0: Yeah, very.
1: And then she would eventually get into her motorsports career. In 1977, it's a significant day for her because that's the day that she first started in the Indianapolis 500. What's significant about this particular race and everything is that she had a pretty decent qualifying speed, about 188, which is pretty decent for 77. But unfortunately, she was piloting the number 27 car at the time. But unfortunately, she had to retire early due to engine problems. And despite that mechanical failure, she actually ended up placing 29th place, which is impressive considering the background of engine failure and then coupled with the fact of like the pressure and everything of being the first woman to race and everything. But she was really very well acclaimed and everything.
0: And they take 33 drivers at the Indianapolis 500 is how many people start the race. And so she was the first female to ever qualify for the Indy 500?
1: Correct. First woman to qualify, first woman to actually race as well and everything, which is pretty impressive. This wasn't on the same day but it's pretty cool because Guthrie would later go on to make more Indy 500 history because a year later she would eventually finish ninth, which wasn't broken until Danica Patrick in 2005. But we'll get to her in a sec too because she also has record-making history.
0: Let's hear it.
1: So first off, Guthrie's result was even more incredible because she accidentally sprained her wrist two days before this particular race a year later in 78. And so she wore an elastic brace and essentially drove 500 miles one-handed.
0: No.
1: That takes a lot of guts.
0: Yeah.
1: Especially with all the pressure and everything. But it's pretty impressive. So congratulations to Janet Guthrie. And then over 28 years later and everything, Danica Patrick would take the reins and everything for women in the Indy 500, as she was the first woman to ever lead in the Indy 500 in 2005.
0: To lead a race? You mean to lead a lap?
1: Yeah, to lead an Indy race and everything in 2005. And she was only 23 at the time and everything. She was driving a car that was co-owned by, among other people, David Letterman.
0: Yeah, David Letterman was very active. He still is active at the Indy 500.
1: So that was pretty funny. But I learned that a pit stop at the 79th lap of the race and everything, she accidentally stalled her engine, and she went from 4th place to 16th place. And so she had to spend the next 70 laps climbing back into the top 10. And then she took the lead with 10 laps left and everything to 300,000 screaming fans at the Indy Motor Speedway, which is pretty cool. But unfortunately, her pit crew took a gamble that would be costly. So she was in the lead and everything. She took the lead and everything. But the pit crew was like, why don't we try to end without you taking an additional pit stop? So she had to conserve fuel. So unfortunately, with 6 laps left, British driver Dan Weldon ended up passing her, and he ended up becoming the first Brit to claim victory ever since a fellow man by the name of Graham Hill did in 1966. And so she ended up finishing in fourth. Patrick ended up finishing only in fourth place and everything, but her record, her achievement and everything that day in 2005 was a perfect succession to Guthrie's Guthrie kind of walked so that Danica Patrick could run in the future.
0: That's exactly right. All right, Max, the what caused her, when she stalled her engine in the pits at the Indy 500 and she lost so many places, the Indianapolis, the cars that race at Indy don't have, they're not self-starting. So they have to take like a drag bike starter that we use on drag bikes, and they have to have, you know, they have to stick it at, on the end of the crankshaft, you know, while she's in the pits, and spin the motor over to get it to crank, you know, to start back up. So it's, you know, for our listeners that don't know that they are not self-starting. So that's why that she lost so many places in the pits. And another thing is, of course, with a manual transmission and a clutch and everything, she obviously didn't have enough engine RPMs to get the car rolling and install the engine is what happened to her at the Indy 500, I would think.
1: That kind of reminds me of like back during the early days of flight and everything, you actually had to manually push the propeller and everything in the front in order to start it. And so it's interesting that we still have those sorts of like old-fashioned, seemingly old-fashioned ways of starting vehicles and everything that still kind of like make their way today. But Patrick would go on to redeem herself 3 years later because she ended up becoming the first woman, period, to win an Indy racing event because she defeated two-time Indy 500 champion Helio Castroneves. By nearly 6 seconds in the Indy Japan 300.
0: Yeah, I remember that deal that she won in Japan. I mean, that was at the time that I don't think that was that a points. I don't think it was a points paying race because it was a kind of an exhibition race out of the country. But she still gets, and I may be wrong, and I'm sure if anybody wants to send a text into the Rick's Powder Coating text line that they can, you know, correct us on it. But I'm thinking that that was just an exhibition race and it wasn't actually a points paying race for that year. And like I said, I may be wrong.
1: I'd still consider it an impressive feat and everything. And she would eventually go on to retire in 2018 and everything.
0: But you're talking about Danica Patrick.
1: Yeah, Danica Patrick.
0: Yeah.
1: I'd say Janet Guthrie and Danica Patrick, we highly salute you today on chasing the checkers for your accomplishments.
0: There you go. And she also went on to become a NASCAR driver. She drove for Rick Hendrick's Motorsports in NASCAR for many years until she retired from there. So Danica Patrick will go down in history as one of the fastest females in the, you know, in history.
1: Which is pretty impressive. And then, of course, we have nowadays people, women like Erica Enders and everything, like that are kind of keeping the spirit alive and everything for women in racing.
0: There's and you're exactly right. Janet Guthrie kind of kicked the door open for women in racing. And I'm telling you, that had to be a big deal in 1977 for a female to be a competitive driver at the Indianapolis 500, I would think.
1: Especially since it's like a male-dominated field and everything back then and everything. You know, like you have like probably an all-male pit crew and everything. And then I forget the name of the person that you had recently on the show where they had an all-female pit crew and everything. So
0: that was
1: sort
0: Chase
1: of like,
0: Howard.
1: Yeah, Chase Howard sort of like reversed the roles there and everything, which is pretty.
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0: 34 wins in the NASCAR's top three racing series that included NASCAR Truck with 69 wins, the Xfinity Series, which what we used to call the Busch Series, 102 wins, and the NASCAR Cup Series, which we used to call Winston Cup, with 63 series. He leaves a wife, Samantha, a son, Brexton, and a daughter, Lennox. He was right. I got to say this. You know, for the whole time that I've heard of Kirk and Kyle Busch, I always thought that with them being from Las Vegas, Nevada, I thought that their dad and their family were big in the casino and that they came from a, you know, rich background. No. But boy, was I confused, like I wouldn't believe. Come to find out, his dad, Tom Busch, was a mechanic at a Ford dealership in Las Vegas. He became a Mack Tool dealer, which is a, you know, like a Snap-on guy. I used to be a Mack Tool man, and I know that you got to work your tail off doing that, and you don't make any money. And then he became

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1: Pill or something.
2: Yeah. And so, and then, obviously, the doctor met him at the thing and gave him a shot or whatever. And then he goes and he wins a truck race just a couple of weeks ago. And he is now, supposedly, the story that I got was that he was in a simulator with NASCAR
1: and passed out.
2: And passed out in the simulator. And supposedly now, and I don't know if this is fact. Somebody told me this, so, you know, who knows. But supposedly the simulator was, you know, in a race car condition and the temperature in the simulator was very high. And apparently he got dehydrated in the simulator and he fainted, I guess. And supposedly he made his way to the bathroom or something and he falls out in the bathroom and somebody finds him in the bathroom and they rush him to the hospital and, you know, 12 hours later he's gone.
1: Yeah. So just a sad, sad deal on all levels.
2: It definitely is a sad deal on all levels.
1: Sad, I mean, for the family, for the sport. For the, you know, racing community, I mean, just as a person, just a great guy that is no longer here with us.
2: Yeah, it's very sad. And I was talking about his dad being a Mack tool salesman and a mechanic and an automotive shop owner. But his mother worked in she worked for the county, and I want to say it was the county, Clark County in Nevada. She worked for the school district in Clark County, you know, at the Clark County School District in the Las Vegas area. And so my point is that for, you know, the whole time that I've heard about Kyle Busch and Kurt Busch, I just took it for granted that with them being from Las Vegas, I don't know why, what gave me this idea, but I just thought that that the family had something to do with casinos and that they were, you know, came from money and all that stuff. And now to find out that his dad, Tom, was a late model, you know, a late model racer. And those kids grew up at the racetrack watching their father race. And what brought his career to an end was he had a bad wreck and he broke his neck. And so that ended his career. And Kirk and Kyle Busch started racing in Legends cars, which are, bigger than a go-kart, smaller than a dirt late model. About the size of a midget. And yeah. They had, back in those days, the Legends, all the Legends cars that were, a Legend car was a series of racing, and they used a Yamaha 1200, an FJ 1200 motor in all of them. And they had to be, they were all what was considered a stock motor, a sealed motor or whatever. And that's how that those guys got their start, was racing and being champions in Las Vegas or the Nevada area in the what was called a dirt, in the Legend series. Car, so, yeah. Man, it's just a horrible situation for, it's really a bad thing. So sad to see that he's gone. And I know that we hear that Richard Childress, the owner of his NASCAR team that Kyle Busch drove for in the number 8 NASCAR, that Richard Childress is going to take that number, the number 8, and he's going to retire that number, and they're going to leave that number available for Brexton, Kyle Busch's son, who is about, I guess he's about 11 or 12 years old now.
1: He just celebrated a birthday about a week before.
2: Oh, man, it's so sad. Yeah. But he has been...
1: Got the gift.
2: He's definitely got the gift. And they've been... he raced last year at the Chili Bowl, the dirt Chili Bowl that, you know, that happens every year in Tulsa, Oklahoma. And Kyle Busch raced, you know, at the Chili Bowl also. So that deal is it's just horribly sad.
1: Yeah.
2: All right, we got to talk about rain this weekend. The rain has affected... not only the United Sprint Car Series 2026 Speed Weeks, which was supposed to start last Friday night in Benton, Missouri, Saturday night at Riverside Speedway, Sunday night at Old Number One Speedway in Harrisburg, Arkansas, Monday night at Pike at Pine Ridge Speedway outside of Tupelo, next Thursday night at Talladega, I guess that was this week, Talladega, right. Friday night it's supposed to have been at Hattiesburg, Saturday night was supposed to be at Meridian. But the 2026 United Sprint Car Series, the USCS Speed Weeks for 2026, has been completely rained out.
1: That's crazy.
2: It is crazy. And I was talking to Pete Walton, the owner of the series, and he told me that in 20,

0: 24, 25, and now 26 that rain has affected speed weeks, but this is the first year in the last 3 years that rain has completely washed out the whole series. They've, you know, the last 2 years, they've had just a couple of races that were rained out, but they were able to get in some of the races, and they were able to crown a champion for 2025 and 2024. But in 2026, the championship is going to go to Mother Nature.
1: That's insane. It's been affecting everybody, though, everywhere.
0: I also talked to Clayton Allen yesterday about Riverside Speedway, the races that are supposed to be tonight, and they're canceled because of rain. And hopefully, I don't know for sure. I did talk to the guys that own that Doug Layton that runs the promoter of the Atoka Raceway Park, where they race dirt carts, where I'm supposed to race tonight. And they don't know. They didn't know as of now whether or not they're going to be able to race or not. But it looks like that their deal is questionable.
2: Right.
0: And also, Rick, you know that Holly Springs Motorsports was supposed to have a big weekend this weekend. And
1: yeah, they had some unfortunate events down there. What happened?
0: How did the bathroom catch on fire?
1: They thought it was a hot water heater.
0: Really?
1: Shorted out, yeah.
0: And it burned the building down.
1: Yeah.
0: Yeah.
1: So they had to clean that mess up. And
0: they've got rain that has affected them too, so yeah. they just threw the towel in.
1: That's right.
0: I mean, can you blame them?
1: No, not really. I mean, everybody wants to race for sure, but if it's raining.
0: If it's raining, you can't race. Unless you're racing motorcycles in the woods or racing motocross on the motocross track, and rain doesn't affect
1: some other form of racing than going down a racetrack.
0: That's exactly right.
3: We're definitely racing this weekend.
0: Yeah, is that right? All right. The caution flag's flying here on the Real Deal Race Report. We'll come back. We're going to get drag racing news from Rick Taylor, and later we're going to have in the studio. We got him in the studio now, Mr. Chris Cantrell. So stick around to the Real Deal Race Report.

0: 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All right, we're in the studio with Rick Taylor, and we are going to talk about drag racing. So take it away, Rick Taylor.
1: Well, there's a bunch of news going on with IHRA. They canceled the Memphis race at the end of the year. Triple Crown.
0: I mean, deal. I don't know that they just moved the race.
1: Yeah, but I would say cancel because we were all anticipating.
0: They canceled the race that was going to be at the Memphis Motorsports Park, They moved it to Maple Grove.
1: That's right. And so they're still having the Triple Crown Series. There's going to be three races, and if somebody can sweep them, they can win an extra $1 million bonus.
0: So if one of the racers in Top Fuel or Funny Car wins both races at Maple Grove and the opening race.
1: Funny Car, Pro Mod, Mountain Motor Pro Stock, and IHRA Pro Stocks.
0: All of those classes have got the opportunity to make $1 million if they can sweep that series?
1: That's what it says.
0: God, that's unbelievable.
1: That's what I read on the IHRA.
0: It's got to be the truth if you read it on the internet.
1: It was on their site, not somebody else's.
0: I hear you.
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0: Bacon, I'm talking about,
1: Nobody really wanted it.
0: Yeah. And in December, Darrell Cutter, wrote a check.
1: He did.
0: And bought the property.
1: He did.
0: And so we have, Rick and I have been covering this thing on the Real Deal Race Report. And I know that you can remember, Rick, when we talked about that they're going to race in September at the Memphis Motorsports Park and it was going to be part of the Triple Crown Series. We looked at each other and like,
1: there's no way.
0: Well,
1: he is the man in the construction industry.
0: That's exactly right. And so, as I've told you guys before, the XAI plant in South Haven at the corner of Stanton and Tulane, just south of State Line Road and Stanton Road, is where the XAI plant is, and it's right next door to Dino Don McCommon's machine shop. And I've been down there many times, and I went down there Wednesday morning around 6:15 in the morning. I drove by there, and I'm telling you, it looks like a bunch of dang beehive of activity. I mean, there's trucks, buses, cars, you know, construction stuff, side by sides, where the plant is being built, the roads have got so much mud and so much dirt on them that they've got sweeper trucks and water trucks that are, you know, wash the roads down every day. And they've got, you know, 24 hours a day, 7 days a week. There's 5,000 employees that are going to and from that place, and they're parking their cars on Holmes Road and north of State Line Road, and Klein Bus Tours is shipping employees in and out of that business 24 hours a day, 7 days a week. So I'm thinking that as from a business standpoint, as a, you know, at me being a former business owner, I know that making a living is much more important than drag racing is.
1: It is. And I mean, that's his number one customer. I mean, it's on his sleeve.
0: Yeah. So,
1: or one of his number one customers, yeah. Anyway.
0: So, that you know, for the IHRA to postpone the race, or to actually move the race that they had planned, I mean, that's just the way it is. I mean, you know,
1: it hadn't been because it hadn't went the way they wanted it to go for sure, because we've been told, I don't know for 100%, I'm going to say that, but right. The county has slowed them down with permitting and stuff like that.
0: Yeah. And, I mean, that is true.
1: So, I mean, when the guy came, he was ready to roll that day.
0: Hey, they did roll that day.
1: The day he had the shovels and stuff out, they were ready to roll. And then they stopped them. And I think they had a window of opportunity to get a bunch of stuff done, and that window got shut out.
0: Yeah.
1: Because the county shut them down. And I don't, for the life of me, understand, and this is going to get a little political, but I don't understand why Memphis and Shelby County, they complain about everything. They want better stuff. They want nice stuff. And you have a man that comes to town, he's going to spend $60 million on a facility.
0: He donated $10 million to St. Jude.
1: So that's $70 million he's dropping in our market in the county, and you're going to go out there and stop him over some dust flying permit.
0: Yeah.
1: I mean, come on, guys.
0: Yeah.
1: Use a little common sense.
0: Like, how about, yeah.
1: Why don't you just pull up and say, hey, next time you do the next one, would you do this? I'm going to give you this little fine. Keep on rolling.
0: Right. I mean they fined him $25,000.
1: I mean, that is so dumb.
0: I agree.
1: I don't agree with that at all.
0: I don't agree with that.
1: I don't think the people that are running that ship over there understand how businesses work.
0: You're talking about the government of Memphis?
1: Yeah, because they wouldn't be doing that. If they ran a business, they would know that's not how you do it.
0: That's exactly right. And I got to give credit to Amber Mills. She's kind of that's her district right there.
1: Right.
0: And she is a big advocate of this thing becoming reality.
1: Right.
0: So
1: it's just hard to fight people though that don't understand the game and don't use their head or have any common sense, because I mean, that's a lot of money is going to get spent
0: in
1: the market. And that's so many people that he's going to pay that are people that live here to do things.
0: That's exactly right. And the $60 million.
1: That's just to get going.
0: That's just right. That's right. He's scheduled to invest $60 million in the facility. Plus he's given $10 million to St. Jude. And that doesn't even include what happens after the facility gets going, about all the money that'll generate our tax revenue and all of the Vistra income and all that stuff. It just
1: blows my mind.
0: It blows my mind too. Yeah.
1: That y'all would stop somebody like, obviously, this guy's in the construction business. This is what he does for a living.
0: Right.
1: He's not doing something so outrageous that maybe he forgot to go get a little permit or something.
0: Or whatever.
1: Maybe he thought he had it and he didn't. Or maybe there's something that they didn't fill out. I don't know everything, but from the outside looking at what they're doing, it's crazy that we stopped him.
0: It does look insane.
1: And now I think we've lost our window of opportunity, and he's down there trying to get that place done.
0: Well, yeah.
1: Because they hadn't started on that when he was going to do the track.
0: Yeah. Well, I can tell you one thing. It is a goddamn beehive down there at Stanton and Tulane Road with the XAI plant. I mean, I witnessed it myself. And if you drive down there.
1: There's a beehive at the racetrack on Fight Road.
0: It may be. And, of course, I don't know when it's scheduled for the XAI plant to be a finished part of construction. You got any idea?
1: As soon as they can open it up.
0: Yeah, but I'm sure they're
1: behind schedule because everything always gets behind.
0: Well, it sure looks like they're behind in schedule because they are running around like a bunch of dang bees around a beehive.
1: You know, that weather you're talking about, that doesn't help people when they're doing construction work.
0: No, but hey, I'm a fan. And I can guarantee you one thing on the Real Deal Race Report. Rick Taylor and Lynn Neal are not going to spread any negative bull crap, any negative cow patty about the IHRA or about anything about racing. So
1: I just wish that Shelby County would, somebody would listen to the show and say, hey, you know what? Maybe we should go out there and let this guy get
0: How about a little support?
1: Yeah, a little support.
0: A little support.
1: That's right.
0: All right, looks like the white flag's flying here on the Real Deal Race Report. When we come back, we're going to have in the studio with us, or he's in here right now, Mr. Chris Cantrell. So stick around the Real Deal Race Report.

0: 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And we're in the studio with a third-generation racer, Mr. Chris Cantrell. So, as I do every week, I ask my in-studio guest who they are, and I'm not going to change things today, so I want to know who is Chris Cantrell.
1: Oh, wow, that sounds like a loaded question. I feel like I should get my wife or somebody to answer that.
0: No,
1: for how do you answer this honestly?
0: Third generation racer.
1: You got me. Yeah, I've been racing for a long time. I guess you guys would, I don't know if recognize is the right way to put it. I heard stories when I was younger than I can remember nowadays. We would leave Riverside and go to X-Line Pizza, and yep. I'd sit in Hooker Hood's lap while
0: on
1: everybody
0: Marlin,
1: ate.
0: On Marlin, right yeah. there at Highway 51.
1: Way back in the
0: yes,
1: day.
0: Yes, sir, I remember that place.
1: My grandfather and father and uncle and even my grandmother on certain occasions would race at Riverside and several other tracks. You know.
0: Now your grandfather's name was Terry Cantrell.
1: That's him.
0: And his car number was Lucky 7.
1: Lucky 7. Yep.
0: And then your father Mike Cantrell
1: also Lucky 7.
0: Lucky 7 and then here you are a racer and now you've got a son McLean.
1: That's right.
0: That would be the fourth generation Cantrell racer.
1: I don't know that it's possible to get it out of your system. Once a family's been racing, it's, you know, if you find a kid, this is how I put it. If a kid, so we do dirt bikes.
0: Yeah.
1: Car racing, as y'all know, is wildly expensive. Mm-hmm. We got into off-road racing and motocrossing.
0: When you say we, you're talking about you and your brother.
1: Yeah, well, no. So my father got out of dirt track racing
0: yep.
1: when he got married and started a family
0: right.
1: because, like we established, that stuff's expensive.
0: Sure.
1: And I think, you know, you can't get it out of your system. He started riding dirt bikes with some guys that I'm sure you know.
0: Oh, yeah.
1: And we got pretty deep into racing. That's what my brother and I grew up doing.
0: What's your brother's name?
1: Lane.
0: That's what I thought.
1: Yep.
0: All right. And your dad didn't just race from, you know, a couple times. I mean, he raced Woods Hair Scramble racing and enduro racing at many events.
1: Oh, yeah. I mean, I would say hundreds, but that could be several hundred.
0: Let's say dozens
1: a year for 20 years. I would say something like that. He probably started 82-ish, around 82, and he was, like you mentioned earlier, SCRA, Southern Enduro Rider Association. He was chairman of SCRA, and
0: really?
1: Then also, yeah,
0: I did not know.
1: I think we were the first, and as of yet, only father son. Duo that both chaired the organization.
0: I did not know that.
1: Pretty cool.
0: I know that your dad was very serious in the off-road motorcycle racing, whether it be enduro or hair scrambles. And he actually, if I remember right, your dad retired from Federal Express.
1: He did.
0: And back in the early 80s, Federal Express had a dirt bike racing team.
1: To hear him tell FedEx stories from back then, it was the coolest place on the planet.
0: Oh, yeah.
1: Probably
0: yeah.
1: like working at XAI nowadays.
0: But yeah.
1: They had a bowling team, which is cool. Not as cool as a dirt bike racing team, but, they did a lot of fun stuff together.
0: Yeah. He not only was he on the FedEx dirt bike racing team, but my friend David Lloyd was also on that team. And David Lloyd's got pictures of that, of some of that stuff that he did. So
1: can you imagine a company having a dirt bike racing team?
0: No.
1: In 2026?
0: Oh, my God. I mean, they would today be like, no way.
2: No.
0: Get our name off of everything.
1: So you want me to tell y'all a cool story?
0: Sure.
1: I try to keep it quick, and it's ever so slightly related to a company having a dirt bike team in 2026. I'm going to plug my son's private school that he goes to, Westminster Academy in Memphis over off of Ridgeway.
0: Right.
1: Early in the school year, this past year that just ended, one of the teachers called, and his school has four houses, kind of like a Harry Potter type deal, and they compete throughout the year with each other.
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1: I'm gonna. I don't know if I should say this in public, and it doesn't get a lot more public than radio. He has an image out there of being just a bulldog on a dirt bike. Just
0: a what?
1: A bulldog. Yeah. You know, just knocking trees down. The woods just conform to what he wants to happen in a race. And I saw him. He was training with my son and some other kids one day. And I'm sure he can ride like that. But what I saw was a ballerina on a dirt bike. It's like art in motion.
0: Sure.
1: It's just the most. A lot like watching a dirt track guy that is really fast. You know, what's the old saying? Slow is smooth and slow.
0: Oh, yeah.
1: Smooth is slow,
0: yeah.
1: slow is fast,
0: yep.
1: Whatever.
0: Yep.
1: Like it's just like watching somebody that's so good at something and you know you'll never be that good. Mm-hmm. It's just kind of heartbreaking. But he's a great guy, great to be business partners with.
0: All right, let's talk about now. You guys are racing today. It's where y'all racing?
1: This weekend.
0: This weekend.
1: There's a local race, regional race, SUR is racing in Clanton, Alabama.
0: And that's where you're heading when you leave here. Rain or shine.
1: Yep.
0: Doesn't matter. Race in the rain. We don't care.
1: Yep. The camper's ready to pull out. Trailer's loaded. When I leave here, we're going to hop in and head south.
0: All right. Let's talk about this series that you're a co-owner in and what you guys have got planned for just a little bit. You're going to go to Portugal in a couple of weeks.
1: Yeah. So
0: let's talk about that.
1: Stu and his family and my family and I are leaving next week to go to Portugal to watch round one of the World Enduro Series, which is the equivalent of our series in Europe.
0: Sure.
1: And I'm sure we'll pick up a few lessons over there. Also kind of want to spread the American style of enduro racing to them a little bit and see if we can't maybe meet in the middle somewhere.
0: All right. I've told some folks that you are that maybe with your Portugal trip that you're going to try to maybe get some activity that's going to bring the world guys into the United States of America soon.
1: Absolutely.
0: Tell us a little bit about that in our last 2 minutes.
1: The World GP, World Enduro Series, they're deeply interested in coming to the States, but our racing over here is a different style. We're both racing enduros, but it's a little bit different, and that's really the main reason for the trip. So we can go over there and figure out how we can get them here, if not next year, maybe the year after that, and have some international off-road superstars in the United States racing.
0: All right, Chris, tell everybody how that they can get any information about this racing series that you're involved with.
1: It's super easiest way would be nationalenduro.com. There's a lot of educational information there if you want to learn about racing, how to register for a race, where the races are, schedule, rules, regulations, all that. Everything's right there.
0: Got anybody that you want to thank for being on the radio?
1: I don't think we have enough time on this show for me to thank all the people that need it.
0: I
1: hope that I have done a good enough job out there thanking everybody that they know. But thank you for having me. I appreciate you letting me be here.
0: There you go. All right. Looks like the checker flags flying here on the Real Deal Race Report. Hey, next week we're going to have in the studio is going to be Miss Lee Milligan Hubbard is going to be coming in the studio to talk about NHRA racing. I think they're in Maple Grove this weekend. And we're going to have a gentleman that's from Whitehaven, actually graduated from Hillcrest High School, that owns an automotive repair shop in Whitehaven that used to be a dirt late model guy and very successful in the dirt late model world. And his name is Alan Van Landingham. So check us out next Saturday, or this Saturday, at 10 a.m. on Saturdays. It's 11 a.m. on Sundays right here on News Talk 98.9. It's the Real Deal Racing Report. We'll see you next week.
7: Welcome, everyone. We are the Geek Patrol, and our microphones don't have a stun setting. I'm Joe Thorderson, here with my buddy Brandon Olmstead and our pal Max over there behind the glass. And, Brandon, the summer is here. Came in with a lot of mugginess, though.
8: Well, I mean, hey, welcome to Memphis in the summer during tornado season.
7: Yeah, exactly. So, well,
8: let's just be honest. Tornado season never ends around here.
7: No. Exactly. So, hey, real quick, we got things to get to today. So, Max, you've got, what is this, like a show and tell type thing?
9: A little bit, but it's also just a little bit of a legend and geekdom, you might call it, too.
7: Okay, cool. Yeah, it's going to involve manga. It's going to be very educational, I would think. So, and I've got something. I guess this is another show and tell. I've got a book here, too, The Comic Book Story of Baseball. And before you tune out, folks, because this is... It's not a sports show. I think this is going to overlap really nicely.
8: I was speaking with someone very recently who is a much wiser man than I, mm-hmm. who said that when it comes down to it, no matter what you're into, you can get to a geeky level of it. And this definitely is the geeky level of baseball.
7: Yeah, absolutely. And then we've got a shout out or two that we... Let's do those first, Brandon.
8: Okay, we can totally do the shout out first.
7: I've got one and you've got one, so...
8: Oh, wait, we both have one?
7: Yeah. But there's an art show coming up. I'm gonna...
8: Okay, so which one do you want to take? Because...
7: Okay, well, let's just... Okay, it doesn't matter. We're plugged... Okay, we got our buddy Lynn Workman has an art show coming up, and I think you got the poster in front of you. So.
8: Featured Creatures, an art show by Lynn Workman, June 5th through August 2nd, 2026. It'll be at the Playhouse on the Square up on their second floor gallery. Now, if you've ever seen Lynn's art runs the gamut. He can do
7: the most... You can't really put him in a box because he does...
8: He can do the most realistic portraits you've ever seen in your life. But then he can also turn around and give you the most cartoony, just out there kind of setup. He does comic book art. He's done monster art. I think one of the things that's really cool about it is that if you look at the poster, it's a drive-in theater.
7: Right.
8: Cartoony vehicles, everything else. But then the picture on the thing is the Creature from the Black Lagoon. And... Lynn does some just his black and white monster portraits are just, they're phenomenal.
7: Well, here's the thing about it too, folks. And we should say, because, we've seen Lynn's work for the last 20 years and he does a lot of airbrush. And what's interesting to me though, is that these days some of the AI generated art from, like, if you said, show me a picture of the monster, the Creature from the Black Lagoon. It kind of looks, it's very polished. His work is so good that it almost looks AI generated, but it's not.
8: It's 100% not. In fact, I almost feel that I would say that because we know that AI kind of steals from artists that have put their work out there, I wouldn't be a bit surprised if some of the stuff you see has actually been cribbed from art that Lynn's put out there.
7: Yeah, yeah. And I will say, too, check out Lynn's... podcast, Drawing Funny. It's over. I listen off of Spotify, but you can find it, I think, most platforms. Yeah. But I like, it's very old school. But hey, if you want to know what's going on in the cartoonist world in the Mid South, he covers everything. I mean, he doesn't miss anything. So, Lynn, good luck to you, sir.
8: I don't know how he fits, especially when he does where he's hitting everything that happens in Memphis. And when he's talking about it, it's like, we did this and we did that.
7: Right.
8: I don't know how he does enough, you know, any of that without just being exhausted all the time.
7: Exactly.
9: Is he the one that does the thing where it's like sound bits all the time?
7: Yeah, that's what I love about it.
9: How does he find that?
7: I don't know. That it looks like a lot of work. Max, when can we do that? Because I love those.
8: No.
7: It's very 1980s. Morning DJ radio type stuff. It's fun. I like it a lot.
9: So. We wouldn't have time in our segments if we just ate it up with all the sound bites.
7: It's like Crazy Ira in the douche.
8: I completely agree with Max. We do not have enough time to get out our thoughts, let alone the sound bites.
7: Okay. And then another, this is a salute, and I'm going to just call these guys out in a good way and say, Brandon, this is exactly what geekdom in the Mid-South needs.
8: And of course,
7: we don't need any more, I don't know what you want to say, non-cooperation or bad mouthing of other people or
8: the divisiveness needs to go away.
7: Right.
8: And these guys are probably the epitome of positivity.
7: Yeah.
8: When it comes to the geek community in Memphis, and that is the Beale Street Monster Club.
7: Yep.
8: They meet over at A. Schwab.
7: Give them a round of applause.
8: Absolutely.
7: They're good people, man. And they're young guys.
8: Yeah. Mike, and they're into all the classics. They just did a big Bigfoot show, or I don't know if we're allowed to say Bigfoot. I know that there was some stuff back and forth about name changing and whatnot.
7: Oh,
8: but
7: Sasquatch.
8: All I know is that everybody I know who made it out to the show said it was great. And of course, they really do. I mean, they take care of you.
7: They're well researched too. If you invite these guys to do a panel at your event, they put in an effort. They're going to have a PowerPoint. They're going to have good quality stuff.
8: I want to say it was 2023 that they came out and did some really good panels for MCFC. And they were some of the most polished panels I've ever seen.
7: Yeah.
8: And for these guys to still be young and new in the community, dude, I can't wait to see where they go with it.
9: Yes. So what you're telling me is that if I wanted to have them present to me like a polished PowerPoint of like the demonology of like hell and everything, they could do it.
7: They know everything. They know. Okay, well, I'll tell you this, Max.
8: Or at least through cinema.
7: They know everything about the classic monsters. It's interesting. These are, you know, it's a young guy.
8: Yeah.
7: And they just know, I don't know, details about the production that went into the original Frankenstein and all the, I mean,
9: that's the
7: all the nuts and bolts. You'd enjoy these guys, Max.
9: Because we did a whole segment about like the thing about the Wizard of Oz and everything. Like the funnest parts about some of these old films are the drama behind the scenes. Like, what did Boris Karloff have to go through with all the makeup?
8: Yeah,
7: exactly. These guys know it all. So I don't, they just did, like you said, they did Bigfoot on Beale over at A. Schwab's. I know if you stay in touch with A. Schwab's and follow their Facebook page, you'll be able to stay in touch with the Beale Street Monster Club. But they're all over town. They're making a footprint, Brandon. a good one. And this is what geekdom in the Mid-South needs, man. So hats off to the Beale Street Monster Club. But hey, Max, I'm looking forward to this. You brought in a book.
9: Shin Takarajima.
7: It's a unique book.
8: Gesundheit.
7: Okay. And so Max is going to share that with us when we come back, and we're going to learn all about the history of manga.
10: The Geek Patrol is back.
11: I hate these nerds. Just because I'm stupider than them, they think they're smarter than me.
7: And welcome back to Geek Tank Radio, everybody. I'm Joe Thorderson here with my buddy Brandon Olmstead and our pal Max over there behind the glass. And if you're just tuning in, real quick, we wanted to remind you that our buddy Lynn Workman has a show over at Playhouse in the Square. It's in the upstairs gallery running from June 5th to August 2nd. It's all about monsters, right?
8: Well, it's called Featured Creatures.
7: Right. That's his thing. He does photorealism. I mean, his art looks almost fake sometimes because it's so perfect.
8: Right.
7: I mean, I'm sorry to say that, but it's real, folks. He did it all with an airbrush.
8: Yeah, Lynn, how dare you be as good as you are?
7: Yeah, and we gave a shout-out to the Beale Street Monster Club. If you're not familiar with them, go find them on Facebook and follow all their... or whatever.
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9: As I was going and everything, and it makes you realize that an author who's making like a graphic novel or a comic and everything puts as much work in the dialogue as they do with the art and the panel themselves.
7: Yep.
8: And let's just be honest. Sometimes when it comes to a regular, you know, like let's say a Tolkien novel,
7: right?
8: The description in there can sometimes bring out the best visual in your head. But it also kind of feels like a slog sometimes when you're reading the description of a, you know, the cloudscape or the Shire or something right. Like that. It brings about, you know, this beauty, but it almost makes you not want to reread it because you're just like, all right, I got the visual.
7: Right.
8: All right, I'm going to spend 3.5 hours reading about the description of really cool things, but 2.5 minutes on a fight scene.
7: Right, right.
8: And so there's something about, you know, just having it all, you know, right there in the midst of a splash page from a graphic novel or a comic book.
9: That needs to be a Tolkien, like, for any relatives of J.R.R. Tolkien that happen to be listening to this show, consider a collaboration with, like, a local Brit, I'm a graphic novelist and everything, to condense the descriptions and everything into art form. And then just leave the dialogue from like Aragorn and Gandalf or whatever.
7: Yeah.
9: Okay. Make a graphic novel version of the Lord of the Rings for us.
8: Now, at the same time, I don't want to disparage any of our friends who literally live, eat, and breathe, you know, novels.
7: Right.
8: Because, you know, that you guys are awesome too. We all consume our art in different ways, but there's sometimes the easiest way to get, especially a young male mind,
7: yeah,
8: into literature is to bring it to them graphically.
7: But the thing is, you don't have to pit one against the other.
8: No.
7: You absorb a novel differently than you absorb a graphic novel. But I will say, folks, if you're out there, one of the ones I think does it better than just, well, it doesn't do it, but it's noteworthy for how good it is.
8: Yeah,
7: I don't know if you remember. This is probably 1991 or 92 when it was a five-part series of Legends of the Batman, Legends of the Dark Knight, the one where he got hooked on Venom.
8: Yes.
7: You remember that? An exceptionally, because the visuals are great and the visuals told as much as the words did.
8: And it does.
7: And the art is great.
8: You kind of come out of reading that. You feel a little traumatized because you were on that journey with him.
7: Max, I think I showed you one of the, it's the one where Batman's all scruffy and he's got a beard.
9: One thing I liked about that particular story was he said that he wasn't wearing his bat suit because it just didn't feel right.
7: Right. So folks, it's kind of a little spoiler, but it's a really and it's the beginning. It's the beginning of like things like the character of Bane and everything, but it's basically Batman, can't save this drowning girl and he's regretting that he's not strong enough to do these things. So the scientist gives him this this wonder drug that makes him stronger, but it also makes him more aggressive. Yeah. And he gets hooked. And it's like, it's really cool. It's a really great story. But the visuals are just as important as the words in that story.
9: Brandon, what I really like about what you said is, like, when you come out of it, you feel traumatized. And so I think the best stories can kind of make you feel the same things as the characters are experiencing, even if it's just on print or if it's just, you know, visually or audio visually. Like, for example, I'm watching this one anime right now and everything where it's like eight parts because, or eight parts in this one arc because it's like they're stuck in a time loop and everything.
8: Right.
9: And so it might seem like a cheap way of filling eight episodes, but what's cool is it makes you feel almost that sort of sense of desperation and stuckness that the main characters felt too.
8: I think that's, that right there shows you the power of a good writer or illustrator or animator.
7: Yeah.
8: Or even a live, you know, even a live action actor. I mean, if they can, you know, get you to where you feel what the characters are going through. And I don't know how best to end that, but you know, because the words aren't coming to me right now.
7: Well, because, let's just say visual storytelling and graphic novels can be very powerful. So.
8: Yes.
7: All right, we got to go, you guys. The show's over. So until next week, we are the Geek Patrol, and I am Joe Thorderson.
9: I'm Maximilian,
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14: How would you feel if your words were capable of saving countless lives? America's independence not only rested on the success of its soldiers, but on espionage. October 1778. Recognizing the value of proper information gathering, George Washington set about to create a unified network of spies to provide intelligence on British operations, dubbed the Culper Spy Ring. The organization's secrecy was so strict that Washington himself never knew the identity of all its operatives. Pseudonyms, codebooks, and invisible ink were all utilized to send messages between agents and the commander-in-chief. All under the guise of business trips conducted within loyalist territory. Among its most important contributions, the Culper spy ring helped pacify a planned surprise attack upon French forces in Rhode Island, thwarted a British plot to circulate counterfeit currency, and exposed the treasonous Benedict Arnold, who was attempting to turn over a vital American fort in New York. Such was the success of the Culper spy ring that not only was a single member never unmasked, but the existence of the organization itself was unknown to the public until revealing correspondence was discovered nearly two centuries later. How might we honor the legacy of these seemingly ordinary heroes who understood the power of their own words?
13: Search Daily Deviation at Newstalk989.com for more with producer Max.
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13: 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From dirt to paved, straight to oval. 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
0: Welcome, ladies and gentlemen, to The Real Deal Race Report. Show number 226. I can't believe it. What do you think about that, Max Roller?
9: I'm glad the key still fits.
0: My key did fit the building this morning. All right, as we do every week, I open the show by saying I'm Lynn Neal, and that's what I'm saying today. I am Lynn Neal.
17: I'm Lee Milligan Hubbard.
0: And Lee Milligan Hubbard is going to be our co-host today because Rick Taylor is out of town.
9: It's not that his key didn't fit.
0: His key still fits. That's exactly right. So Rick's out of town today, and Lee Milligan Hubbard is going to co-host for us today, so I'm excited about her being in the studio. Hey, today on the Real Deal Race Report, presented by Driven Race Oil, powered by Rick's Powder Coating and Performance Plus Motorcycles of Memphis, we'll open the book that we call Chasing the Checkers with a former born and raised Memphian, an NHRA Pro Stock Motorcycle Champion, and now a crew chief, or the crew chief for Matt Smith Racing and Angie Smith, and it's Mr. Michael Ray. Lee Milligan-Hubbard will co-host today and bring in HRA News. Plus, in the studio, the owner of Allen's Automotive in Whitehaven, and he's a former dirt track late model champion, and his name is Mr. Alan Van Landingham. So, as I say every week, let's get it.

0: Every week on the Real Deal Race Report, we go to the library, we check out the book that's called Chasing the Checkers, and today we're going to do the same thing. So we're going to open that book called Chasing the Checkers to North Carolina with a born and raised in Memphis, Tennessee, NHRA Pro Stock Motorcycle Champion, who's now a crew chief with Matt Smith Racing and his wife, Angie Smith. And his name is Michael Ray, and he's going to tell us about what's going on with Matt Smith Racing. So, Michael Ray, take it away.
1: Oh, so glad to be back with you guys. It was funny, we were having lunch the other day, and I said something about being from Memphis in the South, and Matt and Angie, you know, they're from born and raised here in North Carolina. They said, is Memphis part of the South? And I was so disgusted, and then Lynn Neal texted me about 30 minutes later and invited me on the show, and I said, finally, I get to be with some of my people. So glad to be back, and Matt Smith Racing's coming off a three-peat. I think that's the first time we've won three races in a row in a really long time. Had a huge weekend in Maryland. Matt's out of the hospital feeling a million times better than he did seven days ago.
0: Wait a minute, Michael Ray. Tell us what's going on. Why Matt missed a race last week suddenly. So tell us about how that went down.
1: Wednesday afternoon, trucks were loaded. It's about 4:30. He said, man, get out of here. I'll see you in the morning about 4. That way we can drive on up to Maryland. Got to the shop, and he was kind of hunched over. And Matt's prone for getting kidney stones every now and then. And he said, man, I think I just got a kidney stone bothering me. Well, we hot shooted up the road, and by the time we got to the track, he couldn't even stand up. And Andrew said, hey, we need the car. Me and the other crew guy that rides with me in one of the trucks, we unloaded the car, and they went to the hospital. And he was diagnosed with a severely inflamed gallbladder with pancreatitis. Doctor in Maryland, they took care of him. They said, hey, we want to take this out. And he said, well, man, I'm going to go home and get this done as long as it's not life-threatening. So they elected to keep him, make sure there wasn't any emergencies, as they should. And Matt and Angie made probably one of the most difficult decisions as a business owner, but even more so as a competitor, for Matt to sit out and him trust all of us to take care of the operation. Performance wasn't even really a discussion. It was more safety and let's make sure we load these things up as good as they look right now when we unload them, and let's get Matt home and back to 100%. So Sunday when we were standing there in the finals with Angie and Matt with his bracelet on from being discharged from the hospital 3 hours earlier, I never in my million years would have imagined all that would have gone down the way it did. But the Lord was looking out for us, and here we are talking about it.
0: All right, so when the decision was made that Matt wasn't going to ride, what happened?
1: He called me Friday morning and said, you know, you're my fill-in driver, but usually I'm there. And the responsibility and the workload that's fixing to go on your shoulders as your buddy and your boss and your partner in this, I can't ask you to wear that many hats. So I called Chip Ellis. He's going to grab his tuxedo leathers, and he's northbound to you, bud. And that took a tremendous amount of pressure off my shoulders for two reasons. One, Chip's a crew guy as well as a driver. Chip's managed teams. He's done it all. He knows our operation up and down. So that was a tremendous tool to have in my belt, because I knew that underneath the awning, we were going to be even better off with him there than with him not. And the pressure of performing on Matt Smith's Red Rocket, that's a job in itself. And I'd never doubted that I wasn't going to be able to put on a helmet and perform. But I knew my responsibility to our team wasn't to ride the bike. It was to make sure that our bikes were ready to go down the track. And I get the million-dollar question all the time, like, man, do you not miss driving? And I do. But the passion and the just overall emotion that I felt Sunday was something that I never felt in my 20 years of racing, and it was something special. So I was grateful to be considered, but I was even more honored that he made the decision to bring Chip in, because Chip's a great guy, and it was so much work that he helped out.
0: Now, Michael, Chip's got a lot of he's got a lot of riding experience in pro stock motorcycle.
1: Oh, of course. He's ridden for Terry Vance. He rode a factory Harley Davidson V-Rod. He's probably the only guy that I know that can literally just walk in everybody's trailer. And anybody knows you don't just walk in people's pits at NHRA, but Chip Ellis can. And he was a driver for George Bryson Star Racing. His resume is deep and rich. And he is a family member at Matt Smith Racing. And I joked, we were sitting there in the water box before first round of qualifying, and I'd been praying, you know, just Lord, look out for us, and you know, whatever you can do, help us. And I looked up, and the Lord sent me Chip Ellis as he was jumping the fence, and he does what he does. He walked right up to me and said, "Stingray, where do you need me?" And I said, "I just need you right here. We're good right now, and I'll see you in a few." And it was special.
0: All right, tell us about your background and how that that your father was a pro stock, and I mean, your father raced Top Fuel. Your father raced everything, and he was my hero growing up. And how that, you know, that Memphis is kind of your, you know, is kind of, you know, where you were born and raised.
1: Oh yeah, I grew up in Rosemark, right off Austin Peay. Graduated from Bolton High School. My dad was born in Memphis. He raced at Lakeland Dragway, and then when they built Memphis Motorsports Park, that's where everybody went. He bought me my first 600 Super Sport bike from actually Performance Plus. Traded in a Yamaha Banshee and a Yamaha Warrior. Marvin and the guys took care of me, and next thing you know, I was wearing a set of loose leathers that said Paul Ray and Kenny Williams Fabrication on Thursday night at Test and Tune.
0: I remember
1: and,
0: that.
1: I burned every bit of my parents' retirement, my inheritance, and it was worth every second of it, getting to learn racing. And it's just been such an amazing journey, and to still get to do it with the people that I've been doing it with is so awesome.
0: All right, Michael, tell our listeners about, I can't remember what year it was, but the Vance and Hines team dominated NHRA Pro Stock Motorcycle Racing, and they won every race 1 year except for one.
1: Yeah, that was 2012. They had just been on a streak like no other. And we had gone to a final earlier in the year. It was really my first full year campaigning in NHRA, and we went to Dallas, and we were just knocking people off hole shots left and right. And Karen Stouffer and I actually raced in the final, and I won that event. And Vance and Hines has 15 trophies from 2012 in their shop, and a lone privateer Harley shop working redneck from Memphis, Tennessee, whooped their butts and took home, you know, the Texas Motorplex Wally. And I really think that right there solidified that, you know, all the years of my dad dragging me to the track on Thursday nights and making me make a million runs and we changing clutches. I mean, that was what everybody ever dreamed of. And then from there, it just kept getting better and better. And here we are down the road. And it was, I didn't know how big it was then. But now we're going to be going back here in the fall. And Texas is really neat about at the Motorplex. When you win, you get a Texas-shaped brick with a plaque and your name on it. And I'm forever at Texas Motorplex, and every year on Friday morning when we roll up the first round of qualifying, I walk over there and make sure old Michael Ray, 2012 Pro Stock bike, still looking good.
2: That's cool.
0: Hey, that's a great feeling, isn't it?
2: Heck yeah.
1: Yeah, it was special, and like I said, it's just, I love where I'm from and where I'm at, and I'm glad to know that you guys agree with me that Memphis is the South.
0: That's exactly
2: yes, we
0: right.
2: are. And congrats to y'all. Y'all did an awesome job.
1: Thank you so much.
0: All right, with the caution flags flying here on the Real Deal Race Report, when we come back, we're going to have in the studio a little later is going to be from Allen's Automotive in Whitehaven, a former dirt late model racer, Mr. Alan Van Lanningham. But coming up next with an NHRA report is going to be our own inside NHRA reporter, Miss Lee Milligan Hubbard. So stick around to the Real Deal Race Report.

0: 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Hey, a little later, we're going to have in the studio Mr. Allen Van Lanningham from Allen's Automotive, a former dirt late model champion. Coming up now is going to be Miss Lee Milligan Hubbard with NHRA News. But first, Performance Plus Motorcycles has a showroom full of the latest products and accessories from BMW Motorcycles, CF Moto, Suzuki, and Yamaha, plus complete parts department serving all brands and a factory-certified service department. That's Performance Plus Motorcycles, serving the Mid-South since 1989. That's Performance Plus Motorcycles. All right, we're in the studio with Lee Milligan Hubbard, and she's got NHRA racing news. So take it away, Lee Milligan Hubbard.
1: What's up, y'all? The NHRA raced at Maryland International Raceway, Buds Creek, for the very first time.
0: That's right.
1: It's very cool.
0: I've been to Buds Creek.
1: And for IHRA.
0: For IHRA with your brother.
1: Yep. And I think he still holds the quarter mile record.
0: That's exactly right.
1: For speed and ET.
0: Back in the day.
1: Yep, back in the day.
0: But I got to say something about Buds Creek is not a big facility. And so that's kind of why the NHRA had to, they limited their
1: sportsmen. And they only had a couple sportsmen classes come in because of the size.
0: And everybody kind of questioned that, you know, what happened
1: cool to
0: and
1: see
0: everything.
1: Them there,
0: but I'm just verifying that it ain't a huge thousand acres or anything. Yeah.
1: Yep. Okay, so they kicked it off with the Mission Food Too Fast, Too Tasty Challenge. That's where the previous semis race each other during qualifying on Saturday. So, we just heard from Michael Ray, but Pro Stock Motorcycle, the final was Michael Ray's bike, not Michael Ray driving, but Angie Smith versus Braden Davis. Her husband, as Michael just said, was in the hospital with gallstones. Angie loaded up 4 laptops, took them to the hospital, let Matt put the tune-ups in, brought them all back, and Angie's had the bike to beat for a while, so... And she didn't stop there because she ended up winning the challenge 671-199 to Braden's 677-199. So they've been on a tear, and I'm glad to see it too. Give that Vance and Hine a run for their money.
0: That's exactly right. Park them Vance and Hine bike. Put them in the trailer.
1: Yeah, and they did. Pro Stock Car Final, Elite versus KBM, Greg Anderson versus Aaron Stanfield. Aaron took the win 651-211 over Greg 649-211. So on a whole shot by 0.02 margin of victory.

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1: I mean, and I think that they've worked their tails off. He even in the interview said they changed everything to even the generators in the 18-wheeler.
2: That's exactly what they said. So, but back up. They have had they did not qualify at the first race.
1: No, they did not.
2: And which is just unbelievable.
1: Yes, it was.
2: Everybody was freaking out because they couldn't make the show.
1: Yep, and they've not stopped freaking out. So now he's won this challenge. So, I mean, it looks like he's on his way back. 407, 312 to Hagen's 415, 264.
2: Now, that's a fact. That is a Ford-sponsored.
1: Yes, it is.
2: Factory Ford-sponsored Bob Tasca racing.
1: The third,
2: yeah. And Bob, he's not wearing a helmet anymore?
1: No. He didn't wear one last year. Yeah, he got out of it. Top fuel was Leah Pruitt against Red Hot Sean Langdon.
2: Man.
1: He didn't check up either. He took the win 374, 334. That was the lowest of the weekend that far on Saturday. To Leah's 377, 331. That's back-to-back challenges, wins for Coletta's, for Langdon.
2: In the Coletta camp.
1: Yes. Sunday. Motorcycle. Number one bike, Angie Smith, 669-202. That was rolling. From the hospital bed.
2: That's unbelievable that they had that luck this week.
1: She's had the bike to beat. Yes, yeah. She has. And she kept it rolling all the way to the final to face off against Flying Ryan Ayler and put an exclamation point on it, too, because she went 668-201 to his 674-201. That's her first win since 2022.
2: Really?
1: Yep. And so they swept the whole weekend because they won the challenge, they got the number one qualifier, and they won the race.
2: They might need to send Matt to the hospital again.
1: I know, right? I think that they were so, overwhelmed, busy, they didn't have a time to worry about anything. They just got out there and kicked butt. What did it look like? And it was her 200th pro. I don't know how I feel about this because...
2: Wait a minute. Tell us what it was.
1: 200th win
2: for women.
1: Pro wins for women.
2: For a woman, yeah.
1: Yeah,
2: the 200, yeah. Well, I mean,
1: I don't really care about pointing out that it's a woman or a man or whatever, because you put a helmet on, you don't know.
2: That's right.
1: You don't know who you're racing over there. And you shouldn't care. You should just get out there and try to beat them no matter what.
2: I agree.
1: Okay, pro side car. Number one, elite car, Greg Stanfield. 648, 212. That's Aaron Stanfield's daddy.
2: They got the tire shake out of them elite cars,
1: well,
2: didn't they?
1: Well, sort of. It kind of comes and goes.
2: Really?
1: Yeah. So, anyway, he got knocked out by Greg Anderson in the semis. Greg Anderson faced off in the finals against his teammate, the champ, Dallas Glenn. Greg got it done 647-212 over tire-shaking Dallas Glenn. So, I mean, it kind of comes and goes on both sides, KBM and Elite. Because Erica, I think that's how she lost, too. So, KBM back in the winner's circle. Funny car, number one, Jack Beckman, 393, 326. Miles an hour. He took it to the finals to face off against Austin Brock.
2: John Force against Bob Tasca. Ford.
1: So that meant a lot.
2: Yes,
1: that they had to line up. Because it's the first time I think they've raced each other.
2: Oh, well, yeah.
1: So
2: against now, the first time they've raced each other.
1: In the
2: not
1: finals,
2: being on,
1: for sure.
2: But not being on the same team. I mean, they raced on the same team last year at John Force Racing. And now that Brock's gone to Bob Tasca, that's... Yeah, and a Ford, too.
1: Yeah, Austin got it done for the first time since 2024. He went for Bob Tasca Racing.
2: Yeah.
1: He went 395, 324 to Beckman's 397, 323. So it was a good race.
2: Mm-hmm.
1: Number one qualifier for Top Fuel was Shaw Langdon. 375, 336 miles an hour. And, of course, he took it to the final to face off against his teammate, Doug Coletta. And by 0.2 of a second... He gets the win.
2: How far
1: so,
2: is that?
1: Like,
2: I mean, that's like inches.
1: Inches.
2: Inches.
1: So, Langdon was 56 on the tree. Doug was 52. Langdon goes 376 with a 2, 334 miles an hour. Doug goes 376 with a 6, 334 miles an hour. That tells you that those tune-ups are... There's a sharing of information is
2: that's
1: what I'm
2: exactly
1: trying to say.
2: What that
1: because they're
2: doing.
1: Those... cars are set up that close and they just stick them in and say let the best man win,
2: and that's exactly what
1: and they
2: happened.
1: Got out there and ran it, and Langdon got it done again. That's three in a row.
2: Oh my god. But
1: three.
2: Langdon has, I mean, there's no telling. I
1: he
2: mean
1: ain't checked
2: if
1: up.
2: In 52 weeks of the last year, I mean, those guys
1: he's been in a car.
2: I mean, he's

0: in a car everywhere.
1: Whether it's his bracket car, in Brazil, in wherever. He's been somewhere. Yeah. I don't think it was Brazil. I think it was overseas.
0: It was overseas.
1: Anyway, Brother Report, Clay Milligan. He there's not a big stuff. He qualified number 10, 383, 321 miles an hour. He beat Josh Hart first round, which was cool because they were the first pair out, so he got the first win.
0: Now, is Josh Hart racing for John Force?
1: Josh Hart is racing for John Force. R&L's on Tony Stewart's car Josh Hart has his own company that Buzzies under Josh Hart, Brittany Force's car. Second round, he matched up with Doug Coletta. And we just talked about Doug Coletta, so we know that's where that left off because Coletta was in the final. Sure. So we know he took him out. Doug went 379, Clay's 386. Bristol is up next. If you want to see any of this video, you know where to go. Lee Milligan Hubbard on YouTube. And always, if there's a race, I'm going to be doing a recap. So come check that out.
0: And you're going to be here next week to talk
1: about
0: the NHR
1: races
0: at Bristol.
1: To give you the Bristol.
0: Are you not going to Bristol?
1: I'm not going to Bristol.
0: You're sad?
1: It's a long drive.
0: It is a long drive.
1: From one end of the state to the other end of the state.
0: 555 miles from my driveway.
1: I mean, I've been,
0: Me too. Anyway. Cool. Anyway. All right. Looks like the caution flag's flying here on the Real Deal Race Report. When we come back, we're going to be in the studio with a gentleman from Whitehaven, Tennessee, a graduate of Hillcrest High School that owns Allen's Automotive in Whitehaven, and his name is Mr. Alan Van Lanningham. So stick around to the Real Deal Race Report.

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12: Backyard. Also tonight at Harrisburg, Arkansas, at Old Number One Speedway is the Ray Treble Memorial. They're racing tonight, and it's a modified special for $1,500 to win. Also tonight at Riverside Speedway, it's $10 night featuring Riverside late models, 305 winged sprint cars. That's Rick's Crane Service 305 Riverside race sprint cars and Riverside stock cars. Also tonight, it's paying $1,000 to win in the 600 mini sprints at Riverside International Speedway. $1,000 to win in the mini sprints is a big deal. And also, I got to say a little something about Derek Hagar. Took his 8-year-old daughter, Isabella. They are headed to, or they're actually in Knoxville, Iowa right now at the Marion County Fairgrounds, supposedly going to do some racing tonight in the new coilover car that Jack Elam and the guys at J&J have built. I can't remember the guy's name that owns that car that Derek Hagar is driving right now, but it's a new coilover car, and I can't believe it, but Isabella Hagar has gotten so big that she can go to the races with her dad by herself, so I'm proud of her. I'm in the studio right now with a gentleman from Whitehaven that owns Allen's Automotive, and as I do every week when I have a guest in the studio, I ask them who they are, and I'm not going to change things today. So who is Allen Van Landingham?
13: Well, I was born and raised in Whitehaven, been in some kind of automotive business for 50-plus years. Went to school with Lynn Neal at Hillcrest High School. I think we started in the 9th grade. Rode a lot of dirt bikes together and had some great times.
12: All right, you talk about that you were in the automotive business for 50 years. But I remember you working at Max Auto Parts right across the street from Race Kent Service in Whitehaven at the corner of Raines Road and Highway 51. And if I remember right, when you did George Loomis work at Max when you
13: yes.
12: were there?
13: George Loomis worked at Max. Ricky Leach worked there I started there when I was 11 years old because my uncle worked there.
12: Really?
13: But, you know, we had Racing Head across the street, World of Speed right down.
12: Yeah, right down the road
13: street.
12: In the same
13: street. And then
12: yeah.
13: we had the Chef's Kitchen. That's where everybody that raced drank coffee and told all the stories.
12: All right. We got to talk about you did some dirt bike racing.
13: Yeah, I did a little motocross and rode a lot of bikes with Alex Barnett and Rusty McFarland, who worked with you. And that's kind of where it started. Then I met Hoyt and Eddie Ray Alexander, and they had this.
12: Now, wait a minute. How in the world did you meet Hoyt and Eddie Ray?
13: Coming in the parts store, getting parts.
12: All right, so that's where I was going to go. Now you're talking about coming in the parts store at Holiday Auto Parts in South Haven, that was right next door to Cycle City, is where Eddie Ray Alexander worked.
13: Right, but they would come to the chef's kitchen, and a lot of times we had communication if they didn't have parts, and I did.
12: Yeah.
13: Because we were in Whitehaven. Of course, they were in South Haven.
12: You're talking about Holiday Auto Parts was in South Haven.
13: Right, and Max was in Whitehaven. Of course, you know, I helped Benny Howard some. He came in there. That's how I met Donnie, who went to work for me.
12: He went to work for you at Max
13: Auto Parts.
12: Is that right? Donnie, yeah. Howard did?
13: Yeah, Donnie worked for me. Of course, Hooker came in there, did some with him. But anyway, that's how that started. Eddie Ray and them came in, and then through some other people, we started kind of hanging out down at Hoyt and Eddie Ray's garage.
12: Yeah, in South Haven.
13: In South Haven.
12: You're talking about Eddie Ray and Hoyt Alexander. Those guys in this time frame, and this would have been in the late 1970s, I'm thinking, Hoyt and Eddie Ray were like king of the hill in the late model racing.
13: Yeah, that was in the early 80s, and that's when I met them, and then that's when I decided, hey, I'm going to do this, sold all my bikes, decided
12: now,
13: I'm going to go racing.
12: You decided that you're going to do what?
13: Decided I'm going to get me a car and go to Riverside and race.
12: No.
13: What I was thinking, I have no idea, but anyway, of course, they kind of encouraged that.
12: I'm sure.
13: And Eddie Ray and Hoyt had just built the first 55-frame stock car, leaf spring car, and, I mean, it was nice.
12: Yeah.
13: And so, anyway, I bought it, not knowing a thing in the world about it. And David Miller, real good friend of mine, works next door. He worked next door at Strong's Firestone. So David was my crew chief. Of course, I had my brother. Jamie Kirk hung out with us, Johnny Kirk's son, and they worked at Chroma Shaft.
12: Yep.
13: And so then we decided we was going to...
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13: So then I had to start on the rear of the feature. Well, everything worked out. I started on the rear and won the first race I was ever in.
12: At Riverside?
13: At Riverside.
12: Oh, my God. Was that big?
13: Oh, that was huge. Of course, my granddaddy there, almost 80, was with me, and that really made it better. But that's where it all started in 1983.
12: Wow. All right. We're going to have to take a break here.
13: All right.
12: Because and come back, but I want you to continue your conversation. All right, looks like the caution flag. No, the white flag's flying here on the Real Deal Race Report. When we come back, we're going to continue our conversation that we're having with Mr. Alan Van Lanningham from Whitehaven, the driver of the 32 Limited late model back in the day. So stick around.

0: All right, back on the Real Deal Race Report, presented by Driven Race North, powered by Rick's Powder Coating and Performance Plus Motorcycles of Memphis. And we're in the studio with, born and raised in Whitehaven, a graduate of Hillcrest High School that worked at Max Auto Parts, Mr. Alan Van Landingham. And Alan, I mean, we talked about the limited late model, but I want to back up a little bit, and I want to talk about Max Auto Parts and the corner of Range Road and Highway 51 in Memphis, which would be, in these days, it's, back when we were there, it was Highway 51.
1: Right.
0: And it became Elvis Presley Boulevard. But with World of Speed being right down the street in the same complex as Max Auto Parts was, and the Chef's Kitchen being right across the road where all the racers hung out at, and with RaceNed Service being right next door, and that was back in that time frame, we didn't realize it. Of course, you and I were, we were so young,
1: right,
0: that you couldn't see the forest for the trees, but there was a lot of activity, racing activity that was going on with World of Speed. Of course, World of Speed was Jesse. God, what was Jesse's last name? I can't believe I can't remember Jesse's last name. He was a road driver for Time DC.
1: Right.
0: And him and Jesse and Joe Linotti were, they were big buddies. And Racing Head Service was across the street from Max Auto.
1: That's where they started.
0: Who did?
1: Racing Head.
0: They started actually in Raleigh at a house, but that was their first, RaceNed Services' first location of a business, retail business, was at the corner of Highway 51 and Elvis Presley Boulevard. But where I'm going with this was the Joe Linotti and the guys at RaceNed Service, they were like at war all the time. And Joe Linotti considered RaceNed Service their enemy.
1: Right.
0: And Bob Woodard and Evars and Watersack and John McWhorter and all those guys, they tried to, outdo each other. And you were across the street from there. And, now do I remember right? Didn't the Bell brothers were Larry Bell and Gary Bell. They were very successful sprint car racers at Riverside.
1: Yeah.
0: But were they from Texas or were they from here?
1: No, they were from here and Larry moved to Texas.
0: Okay. All right. But they were big time sprint car drivers.
1: Oh yeah. When Gary had the B car, I sponsored him. We had Max Auto Parts on it.
0: All right. Did he work there?
1: No.
0: So they just hung around there.
1: Yeah. Well, I met Gary over at the Max we had at Park and Sims.
0: Really?
1: Because he lived over there right down the street. And that's how I met Gary Bell, and that's what got me going a lot more to the racetrack was helping him. And down at Funtime Skate Land, carried the B car down there. You remember that place?
0: Sure.
1: So,
0: yeah.
1: The racing deal with Racing Head and World of Speed. You'd all the time see somebody come in with their car. I remember Johnny Woods when he built that first looked like a Camaro. I mean, Frankie Millington drove, and then Terry Brown drove. I mean.
0: Well, they were out of Jesse's shop. They were out of the World of Speed shop,
1: right,
0: weren't they?
1: Yeah. Right.
0: Yeah. You know what I remember about Max Auto Parts in Whitehaven and the Bell Brothers?
1: What's that?
0: You bought their truck that had that sleeper cab on.
1: Yeah. Still got it.
0: You still got that truck. God, you've had that thing 50 years, haven't you?
1: Still got
0: That's crazy. All right, well, let's just continue here. The You'd been riding dirt bikes with my friend Alex Barnett, who's not with us anymore,
1: right?
0: And Rusty McFarlane, which is his son, and you spent a lot of time, riding at Pickwick with us, or I didn't get to go very much, but when I did get to go, it was with y'all,
1: right?
0: And but that kind of led you into the, to the motorcycle racing, kind of led you into the dirt car racing,
1: right?
0: And the limited late model deal. If I remember right, it seemed like you raced limited late model for like 2 years or
1: Ran it for 2 years. The second year, we started going to Greenville, Mississippi.
0: That was a Friday night race.
1: And then we'd run Riverside on Saturday night. So, of course, with a 9-inch Ford, we had to change the gear.
0: Mm-hmm.
1: And Greenville had a different tire rule. You ran regular, we ran like 60 series tires off a truck. Grooved them in all ourselves and went to Greenville. Of course, the guy to beat in Greenville then was Butch Palasini.
0: Yeah.
1: Ellis Palasini's son. Yeah. So I went down there that year and won that Mississippi Championship down there in Greenville. And that was in 1984. And then I decided then what I was thinking, I have no idea, but I decided then, hey, I need a late model.
0: Right. Wanted to step up.
1: Step up again.
0: Right, so tell our listeners that you've talked about what a limited late model was. Tell our listeners what a late model, the difference in a limited late model and what a late model was.
1: Late model was, I mean, it was all custom built.
0: No cubic inch rule.
1: No.
0: You could run whatever you could get under the hood. They didn't care if it had two carburetors or one carburetor. They didn't care if it had whatever.
1: As long as it wasn't fuel injected.
0: So it couldn't be fuel injected.
1: Right.
0: It had to be a carbureted motor.
1: And you could run gas or alcohol, which we ran alcohol. You know, sure. Had coilover shocks on it, leaf springs, big spoilers. We were able to run to big Lexan spoilers.
0: Yeah.
1: And, I mean, these cars were fast, wedge car.
0: So how did that feel?
1: Well, it was entirely different, I can assure you, but they were fast. And, you know, like I said, what I was thinking, I don't know, to jump in there with Eddie Ray and Terry Brown and Frankie Millington, guys that had been doing this.
0: They were your heroes.
1: Oh, yeah. And, you know, we got in there and we were competitive with the Shaw car. I was very, very fortunate that I met the crew chief for Billy Moyer. And Denny and Billy Moyer set my car up the first year. I mean, it was for Riverside. The second year, they set it up where I could go to other tracks. So all I had to do was go in there and change four shocks and different gears. But then we would, you know, but we were very, very fortunate. Got to run with some of the big guys, you know, Donnie Moran, Larry Phillips. And now, you know, I see all their kids racing.
0: Right.
1: So it really kind of blows my mind. But
0: yeah.
1: Then the second year, we were able to set a track record at Riverside with it timing in, which was real funny. The first lap was when I set the record. The second lap was faster, but the steering wheel came off. So I locked the brakes up, and all I can remember is Mike Ward sitting in a B car that was, what's the boy's name? His daddy had the forklift company.
0: Oh, Greg
1: Hotnett.
0: Hoyt Hotnett's car.
1: Yeah.
0: Yeah.
1: And Mike's sitting there looking back at me, his eyes big.
0: That thing
1: like,
0: was the three car, the orange three.
1: Yeah.
0: That was actually Clayton Allen's car.
1: Like I was going to run into, and I thought I was, but I got it stopped. But that was a real wild night.
0: All right. We got to talk about you, Robert Pruitt. You got to drive. I mean, I guess you drove for Robert until you got done, didn't you?
1: Yeah.
0: So well, Robert Pruitt was a guy that worked at Racing Service with Ricky Stenhouse and Ken Bennett and Scooter Brothers and Dean Harvey. And, he can do anything.
1: Yeah. Well, you know, Ricky built all the engines for my late models.
0: Right.
1: And we still talk about it all these years later about them heads. Wish we knew where they were because they were something else. Of course, Johnny Kirk got me my first chroma shaft. But then I moved over and Robert and I got together. Robert, that's when the technology on the cars were changing. Well, Robert had a can leaf car that he built.
0: I remember that. I remember he built that.
1: And I was just crazy about wanting to drive it. So he and I hooked up and had a partnership that was great until I quit in 91.
0: There you go. All right. We got a couple of minutes here on the Real Deal Race Report. I'm honored that you came in today.
1: Thanks for having me. And, you know, like I told you, we couldn't do it without the fans. David Berryman.
0: David Berryman still comes Saturday night, doesn't he?
1: Yeah, David followed me, wrote a real nice book for me. Cosette Taylor and her son Alan used to come from up in Tennessee, and then of course my friend Brad Cross, he always came and you know, he loved the story when Mongo threw the dust on my limited late model over at
0: Zambodian
1: night. Zambodian dust.
0: Yeah.
1: But thanks for having me on the show, Lynn.
0: Is there anybody that you want to thank? You got, you know, that helped you in your career. Who do you want to thank?
1: Well, David Miller. I mean, Robert Pruitt, of course. Ricky Stenhouse. I couldn't have done it without Ricky. We're still real close. My brother Jimmy. I mean, Jamie Kirk helped me. Daryl Miles, who we just lost, was always there with me and worked for me. So, you know, I had a great thing and Shaw and Denny and all of them. So it was really great.
0: All right. One other thing. You've had some health problems in the last couple of years.
1: Right.
0: And we're not going to talk about that. But I want to talk about what you told me this morning about James Heath.
1: Well, with my shop and my health issues, if I had not had James Heath, I couldn't have made it. And James is just employed.
0: We've known James Heath since we were all teenagers.
1: Well, James Heath went to work for me the week before I lost my dad in 1990.
0: Is that right?
1: All right. So we're going on 40-plus years together off and on.
0: And he's off work today. He's probably got that.
1: Well, he's off work, but he's doing something. You're dang right.
0: He's probably got that garage door, trying to fix that garage door.
1: Right.
0: The Real Deal Race Report. The checkered flag's flying here on the Real Deal Race Report. I want to thank Alan Van Lanahan for coming in this morning. I want to thank Michael Ray for calling in from North Carolina. I want to thank Lee Milligan-Hubbard for co-hosting the show today. 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
1: Thank you.

0: Welcome, everyone. We are the Geek Patrol, and our microphones don't have a stun setting. I'm Joe Thorgerson, here with my buddy Brandon Olmstead and our pal Max over there behind the glass. And Brandon, the summer is here. It came in with a lot of mugginess, though.
1: Well, I mean, welcome to Memphis in the summer during tornado season.
0: Yeah, exactly. So, well,
1: let's just be honest. Tornado season never ends around here.
0: No. Yeah, exactly. So, hey, real quick, we got things to get to today. So, Max, you've got, what is this, like a show and tell type thing?
2: A little bit, but it's also just a little bit of a legend and geekdom, you might call it, too.
0: Okay, cool. Yeah, it's going to involve manga. It's going to be very educational, I would think. So, and I've got something. I guess this is another show and tell. I've got a book here, too. The comic book story of baseball. And before you tune out, folks, because this is... It's not a sports show. I think this is going to overlap really nicely.
1: I was speaking with someone very recently who is a much wiser man than I, mm-hmm. who said that when it comes down to it, no matter what you're into, you can get to a geeky level of it. And this definitely is the geeky level of baseball.
0: Yeah, absolutely. And then we've got a shout out or two that we... Let's do those first, Brandon.
1: Okay, we can totally do the shout out first.
0: I've got one and you've got one, so...
1: Oh, wait, we both have one?
0: Yeah. But there's an art show coming up.
1: Okay, so which one do you want to take? Because...
0: Okay, well, let's just... Okay, it doesn't matter. We're plugged... Okay, we got our buddy Lynn Workman has an art show coming up, and I think you got the poster in front of you. So.
1: Featured Creatures, an art show by Lynn Workman, June 5th through August 2nd, 2026. It'll be at the Playhouse on the Square up on their second floor gallery. Now, if you've ever seen Lynn's art runs the gamut. He can do
0: the most... You can't really put him in a box because he does...
1: He can do the most realistic portraits you've ever seen in your life. But then he can also turn around and give you the most cartoony, just out there kind of setup. He does comic book art. He's done monster art. I think one of the things that's really cool about it is that if you look at the poster, it's a drive-in theater,
0: right?
1: Cartoony vehicles, everything else. But then the picture on the thing is the Creature from the Black Lagoon, and. Lynn does some just his black and white monster portraits are just, they're phenomenal.
0: Well, here's the thing about it too, folks. And we should say, because we've seen Lynn's work for the last 20 years and he does a lot of airbrush. And what's interesting to me though, is that these days, some of the AI generated art from, like, if you said, show me a picture of the monster, the Creature from the Black Lagoon. It kind of looks, it's very polished. His work is so good that it almost looks AI generated, but it's not.
1: It's 100% not. In fact, I almost feel that I would say that because we know that AI kind of steals from artists that have put their work out there, I wouldn't be a bit surprised if some of the stuff you see has actually been cribbed from art that Lynn's put out there.
0: Yeah. Yeah. And I will say too, check out Lynn's, podcast, Drawing Funny. It's over. I listen off of Spotify, but you can find it, I think, most platforms. Yeah. But I like, it's very old school. But hey, if you want to know what's going on in the cartoonist world in the Mid-South, he covers everything. I mean, he doesn't miss anything. So, Lynn, good luck to you, sir.
1: I don't know how he fits, especially when he does the, where he's hitting everything that happens in Memphis, and when he's talking about it, it's like, we did this and we did that.
0: Right.
1: I don't know how he does enough, any of that without just being exhausted all the time.
0: Exactly.
2: Is he the one that does the thing where it's like sound bits all the time?
0: Yeah, that's what I love about
2: it. How does he find that?
0: I don't know. That it looks like a lot of work. Max, when can we do that? Because I love those.
1: No.
0: It's very 1980s. Morning DJ radio type stuff. It's fun. I like it a lot.
2: So. We wouldn't have time in our segments if we just ate it up with all the sound bites.
0: It's like Crazy Ira in the Douche.
1: I completely agree with Max. We do not have enough time to get out our thoughts, let alone the sound bites.
0: Okay. And then another, this is a salute, and I'm going to just call these guys out in a good way and say, Brandon, this is exactly what geekdom in the Mid-South needs.
1: And of course,
0: we don't need any more, I don't know what you want to say, non-cooperation or bad-mouthing of other people or
1: the divisiveness needs to go away.
0: Right.
1: And these guys are probably the epitome of positivity when it comes to the geek community in Memphis, and that is the Beale Street Monster Club.
0: Yep.
1: They meet over at A. Schwab.
0: Give them a, give them a round of applause.
1: Absolutely.
0: They're good people, man. And they're young guys.
1: Yeah, yeah. Mike, and, they, and they're into all the classics. They just did a big Bigfoot show, or I don't know if we're allowed to say Bigfoot. I know that there was some stuff back and forth about name changing and whatnot.
0: But Sasquatch.
1: All I know is that everybody I know who made it to, out to the show said it was great. And, of course, they really do. I mean, they take care of you.
0: Well, they're real research too. They, if you invite these guys to do a panel at your event, they put in an effort. They're going to have a PowerPoint. They're going to have, you know, good quality stuff.
1: I want to say it was 2023 that they came out and, did some really good panels for MCFC, and they were some of the most polished panels I've ever seen.
0: Yeah.
1: And for these guys to still be young and new in the community, dude, I can't wait to see where they go with it.
2: So what you're telling me is that if I wanted to have them present to me like a polished PowerPoint of like the demonology of like hell and everything, they could do it.
0: They probably they know everything. They know. Okay, well, I'll tell you this,
1: or
0: Max.
1: At least
0: they know
1: through cinema.
0: They know everything about the classic monsters. It's interesting. These are, you know, it's a young guy.
1: Yeah.
0: And they just know, I don't know, details about the production that went into the original Frankenstein and all the, I mean,
2: that's
0: the all the nuts and bolts. You'd enjoy these guys, Max.
2: Because that's, we did a whole segment about like the thing about the Wizard of Oz and everything. Like the funnest parts about some of these old films are the drama behind the scenes. Like, what did Boris Karloff have to go through with all the makeup?
1: Yeah,
0: exactly. These guys know it all. So I don't, they just did, like you said, they did Bigfoot on Beale. Over at A. Schwab's. I know if you stay in touch with A. Schwab's and follow their Facebook page, you'll be able to stay in touch with the Beale Street Monster Club. But they're all over town. They're making their they're making a footprint, Brandon. a good one. And this is what geekdom in the Mid-South needs, man. So so hats off to the Beale Street Monster Club. But hey, Max, I'm looking forward to this. You brought it, you brought in a book.
2: Shin Takarajima.
0: It's a unique book.
1: Gesundheit.
0: Okay. And so Max is going to share that with us when we come back, and we're going to learn all about the history of manga.
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4: I hate these nerds. Just because I'm stupider than them, they think they're smarter than me.
0: And welcome back to Geek Tank Radio, everybody. I'm Joe Thorderson here with my buddy Brandon Olmstead and our pal Max over there behind the glass. And if you're just tuning in, real quick, we wanted to remind you that our buddy Lynn Workman has a show over at Playhouse in the Square. It's in the upstairs gallery running from June 5th to August 2nd. It's all about monsters, right?
1: Well, it's called Featured Creatures.
0: Right. That's his thing. He does photorealism. I mean, his art looks almost fake sometimes because it's so perfect.
1: Right.
0: I mean, I'm sorry to say that, but it's real, folks. He did it all with an airbrush.
1: Yeah, Lynn, how dare you be as good as you are?
0: Yeah. And we gave a shout out to the Beale Street Monster Club. If you're not familiar with them, go find them on Facebook and follow all their or whatever social media you prefer and follow their adventures. But then Max brought in the first modern manga, and you had it in the original Japanese.
2: Correct.
0: And then I was talking about my comic book story of baseball that my wife got me for my birthday. And Brandon, it led to a bigger thing of visual storytelling and the power of the graphic novel. Because I'll tell you, I'll admit this. There was a period in my life, all I was reading was comic books. I don't know about you. Okay, and as an adult, that was my thing. I wanted to read comic books. So
1: there was something about a graphic novel that sucks you in.
0: Yeah.
1: You know, we always tell ourselves, it's like, well, I don't have time for this and I don't have time for that. You know, we really should take the time out to read, you know, as much as we can. And sometimes, you know, that the idea of just sitting down with a novel, especially if you're one of those people who's always on the go.
0: Right.
1: You know, you're like, oh, I really don't want to do this. You know, you get an Audible subscription so you can, you know, consume that way. But there's just something different from audiobooks as well as, you know, actual novels when you sit down and you crack open like the Three Jokers Part One.
0: Right.
1: And
0: right.
1: You know, you and immediately you get a big splash page. You've got a full on story going on, but there's just something that grabs you, and then next thing you know, it's 2 hours later, and you've been through an entire stack of comics.
2: Exactly. Because it's almost like looking at it like a panel of art and everything. Like, it's like if you watch like a really well drawn like movie and everything, like animated movie. Like, you almost want to pause each frame because each frame is a work of art. Because it's like, as you're reading and everything, yes, you're also getting good dialogue, but you're also getting like pretty artwork and everything. That's the one thing, kind of going back to what I was reading, is that because I would have to translate each page and everything, it made me kind of force me to kind of look at the art as I was going and everything. And it makes you realize that an author who's making like a graphic novel or a comic and everything puts as much work in the dialogue as they do with the art and the panel themselves.
0: Yep.
1: Yeah. And let's just be honest. Sometimes when it comes to a regular, you know, like, let's say a Tolkien novel.
0: Right.
1: The description in there can sometimes bring out the best visual in your head, but it also kind of feels like a slog sometimes when you're reading the description of the cloudscape or the the Shire or something like that. It brings about, you know, this beauty, but it almost makes you not want to reread it because you're just like, all right, I got the visual.
0: Right.
1: All right, I'm going to spend 3.5 hours reading about the description of really cool things, but 2.5 minutes on a fight scene.
0: Right.
1: And so there's something about, you know, just having it all, you know, right there in the midst of a splash page from a graphic novel or a comic book.
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0: Visuals are just as important as the words in that story.
2: Brandon, what I really like about what you said is, like, when you come out of it, you feel traumatized. And so I think the best stories can kind of make you feel the same things as the characters are experiencing, even if it's just on print or if it's just, you know, visually or audio visually. Like, for example, I'm watching this one anime right now and everything where it's like eight parts in this one arc because it's like they're stuck in a time loop and everything.
1: Right.
2: And so it might seem like a cheap way of filling 8 episodes, but what's cool is it makes you feel almost that sort of sense of desperation and stuckness that the main characters felt too.
1: I think that right there shows you the power of a good writer or illustrator or animator.
0: Yeah.
1: Or even a live action actor. I mean, if they can, you know, get you to where you feel what the characters are going through, And I don't know how best to end that, but you know, because the words aren't coming to me right now.
0: Well, because, let's just say visual storytelling and graphic novels can be very powerful. So.
1: Yes.
0: All right, we got to go, you guys. The show's over. So until next week, we are the Geek Patrol, and I am Joe Thorderson.
2: I'm Maximilian.
1: And I am Brandon Olmstead, hoping that we never end up evoking our feelings on you.
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14: What inspires confidence when the odds are stacked against us? And where do we turn to when trials seek to steal our peace? An unknown miracle from the First World War and a tale of hope you have never heard. August 23rd, 1914. British and French forces stationed in the Belgian city of Mons find themselves overwhelmed by an advancing German offensive. As casualties mounted, the order to retreat echoed throughout no man's land, where many a soldier found themselves on their knees, praying for relief. No one could have predicted the scene that followed. As all hope seemed lost, there appeared in the sky celestial figures taking the form of medieval archers who covered the Allied forces' retreat as they rained ghostly arrows upon the German army. Mysteriously, no discernible wound marks were found upon the enemy bodies recovered from the onslaught, which led many to believe that divine intervention had been at play. Whether fact or fiction, the Angels of Mons, as they were later called, would provide the Allied home front with the motivation it needed to continue fighting throughout the remainder of the war to end all wars. None are exempt from feeling the pangs of despair. When such a specter comes, where will your thoughts be drawn to? To calm the war that rages within.
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17: Here we are again, ladies and gentlemen, on The Real Deal Racing Report. And I'm Lynn Neal.
18: I'm Rick Taylor.
17: Rick Taylor?
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18: That's a nice number.
17: That is a nice number. 225 shows in 226 weeks. Over 4 years on the radio here. And my keys still fit the door this morning.
18: Yeah, I got in too.
17: No, that's right. All right, today on the Real Deal Race Report, presented by Driven Racing Oil, powered by Rick's Powder Coating and Performance Plus Motorcycles of Memphis, we will open the book that we call Chasing the Checkers. And today, Chasing the Checkers is going to be with Moto Max. That's you, isn't it, Max?
2: That is me.
17: Rick Taylor is going to cover drag racing news, plus in the studio with the former owner, I guess, of the Southern Enduro Riders Association. Were you the owner of it?
19: I think I was just a steward for a few years. It's a nonprofit. It's been around for 51, going on 52 years now, and I was president chairman for a few years.
17: And the current co-owner of the American National Enduro Championship, which is the ANEC, and himself a racer from DeSoto County, Mississippi, actually a graduate of Horn Lake High School, is Mr. Chris Cantrell. So as I do every week, is that right, Chris? Graduated from Horn Lake?
19: Close enough.
17: Where'd you really graduate from?
19: Yeah. Horn Lake. I went to school at Horn Lake.
17: Long time ago, wasn't it?
19: It seems like three forevers ago.
17: Yeah. But you're much younger than Lance Smith is, and he graduated from there too.
19: A little bit better looking too.
17: That's exactly right. So as I do every week, I say the same thing, and today I'm not going to change things, so let's get it.

0: 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We check out the book that we call Chasing the Checkers. And today on Chasing the Checkers, we're going to hand the ball over, or the helmet, or the driving steering wheel, or whatever, to Max Arola, the producer here, and he's going to take the book that he calls Chasing the Checkers, and he's going to talk about it. So take it away, Max Arola.
1: Well, let's turn the page to 1977. First of all, I'm still surprised you have a library card.
0: Yeah, I do.
1: All right, so let's go back to 1977 when we get to Janet Guthrie, who was the first ever woman to race in the Indianapolis 500 on this day. I want to talk a little bit about Janet Guthrie because she's quite the cookie and everything in terms of, like, she's got quite the brains and everything. She, in 1960, she graduated with a degree in physics at Michigan, and then she even earned her pilot's license at the age of 17 to want to try to qualify to work for NASA.
0: Really?
1: Pretty impressive.
0: Yeah, very.
1: And then she would eventually get into her motorsports career. In 1977, it's a significant day for her because that's the day that she first started in the Indianapolis 500. What's significant about this particular race and everything is that she had a pretty decent qualifying speed, about 188, which is pretty decent for 77. But unfortunately, she was piloting the number 27 car at the time. But unfortunately, she had to retire early due to engine problems. And despite that mechanical failure, she actually ended up placing 29th place, which is impressive considering the background of engine failure, and then coupled with the fact of like the pressure and everything of being the first woman to race and everything. But she was really very well acclaimed and everything.
0: And they take 33 drivers at the Indianapolis 500. How many people start the race? And so she was the first female to ever qualify for the Indy 500?
1: Correct. First woman to qualify, first woman to actually race as well and everything, which is pretty impressive. This wasn't on the same day but it's pretty cool because Guthrie would later go on to make more Indy 500 history, because a year later she would eventually finish ninth, which wasn't broken until Danica Patrick in 2005. But we'll get to her in a sec too, because she also has record-making history.
0: Let's hear it.
1: So first off, Guthrie's result was even more incredible because she accidentally sprained her wrist two days before this particular race a year later in 78. And so she wore an elastic brace and essentially drove 500 miles one-handed.
0: No.
1: That takes a lot of guts.
0: Yeah.
1: Especially with all the pressure and everything. But it's pretty impressive. So congratulations to Janet Guthrie. And then over 28 years later and everything, Danica Patrick would take the reins and everything for women in the Indy 500, as she was the first woman to ever lead in the Indy 500 in 2005.
0: To lead a race? You mean to lead a lap?
1: Yeah, to lead an Indy race and everything in 2005. And she was only 23 at the time and everything. She was driving a car that was co-owned by, among other people, David Letterman.
0: Yeah, David Letterman was very active. He still is active at the Indy 500.
1: So that was pretty funny. But I learned that a pit stop at the 79th lap of the race and everything, she accidentally stalled her engine, and she went from 4th place to 16th place. And so she had to spend the next 70 laps climbing back into the top 10. And then she took the lead with 10 laps left and everything to 300,000 screaming fans at the Indy Motor Speedway, which is pretty cool. But unfortunately, her pit crew took a gamble that would be costly. So she was in the lead and everything. She took the lead and everything, but the pit crew was like, why don't we try to end without you taking an additional pit stop? So she had to conserve fuel. So unfortunately, with 6 laps left, British driver Dan Weldon ended up passing her, and he ended up becoming the first Brit to claim victory ever since a fellow man by the name of Graham Hill did in 1966. And so she ended up finishing in fourth. Patrick ended up finishing only in 4th place and everything, but her record, her achievement and everything that day in 2005 was a perfect succession to Guthrie's. Guthrie kind of walked so that Danica Patrick could run in the future.
0: That's exactly right. All right, Max, what caused her, when she stalled her engine in the pits at the Indy 500 and she lost so many places, The Indianapolis, the cars that race at Indy don't have, they're not self-starting. So they have to take like a drag bike starter that we use on drag bikes, and they have to have, you know, they have to stick it at, on the end of the crankshaft, you know, while she's in the pits, and spin the motor over to get it to crank, you know, to start back up. So it's, you know, for our listeners that don't know that they are not self-starting. So that's why that she lost so many places in the pits. And another thing is, of course, with a manual transmission and a clutch and everything, she obviously didn't have enough engine RPMs to get the car rolling and install the engine, is what happened to her at the Indy 500, I would think.
1: That kind of reminds me of like a back during the early days of flight and everything, you actually had to manually push the propeller in the front in order to start it. And so it's interesting that we still have those sorts of like seemingly old-fashioned ways of starting vehicles and everything that still kind of like make their way today. But Patrick would go on to redeem herself 3 years later, because she ended up becoming the first woman, period, to win an Indy racing event, because she defeated two-time Indy 500 champion Helio Castroneves, by nearly 6 seconds in the Indy Japan 300.
0: Yeah, I remember that deal that she won in Japan. I mean, that was at the time that I don't think that was that a points. I don't think it was a points paying race, because it was a kind of an exhibition race out of the country. But she still gets, and I may be wrong, and I'm sure if anybody wants to send a text into the Rick's Powder Coating text line that they can, you know, correct us on it. But I'm thinking that was just an exhibition race, and it wasn't actually a points paying race for that year. And like I said, I may be wrong.
1: I'd still consider it an impressive feat and everything. And she would eventually go on to retire in 2018 and everything.
0: You're talking about Danica Patrick.
1: Yeah, Danica Patrick.
0: Yeah.
1: I'd say Janet Guthrie and Danica Patrick, we highly salute you today on chasing the checkers for your accomplishments.
0: There you go. And she also went on to become a NASCAR driver. She drove for Rick Hendrick's Motorsports in NASCAR for many years until she retired from there. So Danica Patrick will go down in history as one of the fastest females in history.
1: Which is pretty impressive. And then, of course, we have nowadays people, women like Erica Enders and everything, like that are kind of keeping the spirit alive and everything for women in racing.
0: There's and you're exactly right. Janet Guthrie kind of kicked the door open for women in racing. And I'm telling you, that had to be a big deal in 1977 for a female to be a competitive driver at the Indianapolis 500, I would think.
1: Especially since it's like a male-dominated field and everything back then and everything. You have like a probably an all-male pit crew and everything. And then I forget the name of the person that you had recently on the show where they had an all-female pit crew and everything. So
0: that was
1: sort
0: Chase
1: of like,
0: Howard.
1: Yeah, Chase Howard sort of like reversed the roles there and everything, which is pretty impressive. I always appreciate people that kind of tend to break the mold for better.
0: That was cool. Great job there, Max Arola, on your Chasing the Checkers segment for our show number 225 here. All right, looks like the caution flag's flying here on the Real Deal Race Report. When we come back, we're going to get drag racing news from Rick Taylor. Plus, a little later in the studio, we're going to have from Horn Lake, Mississippi, or actually South Haven, Mississippi, is going to be Mr. Chris Cantrell. So stick around to the Real Deal Race Report.

0: 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Located off I-240 and Covenant Pike on Pleasant View in Memphis, that's Performance Plus Motorcycles. Hey, I got to talk about, man, it's very, very sad that less than a week ago, or maybe a little over a week ago, that Kyle Busch, the 41-year-old NASCAR champion, passed away from bacterial pneumonia that turned sepsis. And
1: that is so crazy.
0: He died. I mean, he's gone. And he was one of NASCAR's most successful drivers with over 234 wins in the NASCAR's top three racing series that included NASCAR Truck with 69 wins, the Xfinity Series, which what we used to call the Busch Series, 102 wins, and the NASCAR Cup Series, which we used to call Winston Cup, with 63 series. He leaves a wife, Samantha, a son, Brexton, and a daughter, Lennox. He was right. I got to say this. You know, for the whole time that I've heard of Kirk and Kyle Busch, I always thought that with them being from Las Vegas, Nevada, I thought that their dad and their family were big in the casino and that they came from a, you know, rich background. No. But boy, was I confused, like I wouldn't believe. Come to find out, his dad, Tom Busch, was a mechanic at a Ford dealership in Las Vegas. He became a Mack Tool dealer, which is a, you know, like a Snap-on guy. I used to be a Mack Tool man, and I know that you got to work your tail off doing that, and you don't make any money. And then he became an automotive repair shop owner in Las Vegas, and his two sons, Kirk and Kyle Busch, they learned how to work on cars and stuff in his dad's automotive repair shop, and not because they wanted to, but it was because they had to. And it's just unbelievable that at such a young age that he's gone. And what is so surprising about all this is that obviously the symptoms were there. I mean, he's been coughing for at least a couple of weeks. And yeah, the road course at Watkins Glen.
1: That's when he called for a doctor.
0: Yeah, and if I remember right, I mean, he finished seventh at Watkins Glen, and in the last, you know, the last laps of the race, you can back me up on this.
1: 28 laps to go is when he asked him to get him a doctor sitting there when he got done.
0: So he calls it on the radio to his crew?
1: Yeah, to his crew chief.
0: And he tells him,
1: I need a shot.
0: Yeah, but he had some sinus problems.
1: He thought he just needed a sinus cocktail or something.
0: Yeah. And so, and then obviously the doctor met him at the thing and gave him a shot or whatever. And then he goes and he wins a truck race just a couple of weeks ago. And, he is now, supposedly the story that I got was that he was in a simulator with NASCAR
1: and passed out
0: in the simulator. And supposedly now, and I don't know if this is fact, somebody told me this, so, you know, who knows, but supposedly the simulator was, you know, in a race car condition, and the temperature in the simulator was very high, and apparently he got dehydrated in the simulator, and he fainted, I guess.

0: When your AC goes out, you can't wait. 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
1: About his dad being a Mac tool salesman and a mechanic and an automotive shop owner. But his mother worked in, she worked for the county, and I want to say it was the county, Clark County in Nevada. She worked for the school district in Clark County, you know, at the Clark County School District in the Las Vegas area. And so my point is that for, you know, the whole time that I've heard about Kyle Busch and Kirk Busch, I just took it for granted that with them being from Las Vegas, I don't know why, what gave me this idea, but I just thought that they, that the family had something to do with casinos and that they were, you know, came from money and all that stuff. And, now to find out that his dad, Tom, was a late model, you know, a late model racer. And, those kids grew up at the racetrack watching their father race. And what brought his career to an end was he had a bad wreck and he broke his neck. And so that ended his career. And Kirk and Kyle Busch started racing in Legends cars, which are bigger than a go-kart, smaller than a dirt late model. About the size of a midget. And yeah, they had, back in those days, the Legends, all the Legends cars that were, a Legend car was a series of racing, and they used a Yamaha 1200, an FJ 1200 motor in all of them. And they had to be, they were all what was considered a stock motor, a sealed motor or whatever. And that's how that those guys got their start, was racing and being champions in Las Vegas or the Nevada area in the, what was called a dirt, in the Legend series. Cars, so, yeah. Man, it's just a horrible situation for, it's really a bad thing. So sad, to see that he's gone. And I know that we hear that Richard Childress, the owner of his NASCAR team that Kyle Busch drove for in the number 8 NASCAR, that Richard Childress is going to take that number, the number 8, and he's going to retire that number, and they're going to leave that number available for Brexton, Kyle Busch's son, who is about, I guess he's about 11 or 12 years old now.
2: He just celebrated a birthday about a week before.
1: Oh man, that's so sad. Yeah. But he has been.
2: He's
1: definitely got the gift, and they've been. He raced last year at the Chili Bowl, the Dirt Chili Bowl that happens every year in Tulsa, Oklahoma. And Kyle Busch raced, you know, at the Chili Bowl also. So that deal is it's just horribly sad.
2: Yeah.
1: All right, we got to talk about rain this weekend. The rain has affected not only the United Sprint Car Series 2026 Speed Weeks, which was supposed to start last Friday night in Benton, Missouri, Saturday night at Riverside Speedway, Sunday night at Old Number One Speedway in Harrisburg, Arkansas, Monday night at Pike at Pine Ridge Speedway outside of Tupelo, next Thursday night at Talladega, or I guess that was this week, Talladega, right. Friday night it's supposed to have been at Hattiesburg, Saturday night was supposed to be at Meridian. But the 2026 United Sprint Car Series, the USCS Speed Weeks for 2026, has been completely rained out.
2: That's crazy.
1: It is crazy. And I was talking to Pete Walton, the owner of the series, and he told me that in 24, 25, and now 26, that rain has affected Speed Weeks, but this is the first year in the last 3 years that rain has completely washed out the whole series. They've, you know, the last 2 years, they've had just a couple of races that were rained out, but they were able to get in some of the races, and they were able to crown a champion for 2025 and 2024. But in 2026, the championship is going to go to Mother Nature.
2: That's insane. It's been affecting everybody, though, everywhere.
1: I also talked to Clayton Allen yesterday about Riverside Speedway, the races that are supposed to be tonight, and they're canceled because of rain. And hopefully, I don't know for sure. I did talk to the guys that own that Doug Layton that runs the promoter of the Atoka Raceway Park where they race dirt carts, where I'm supposed to race tonight, and they didn't know as of now whether or not they're going to be able to race or not. But it looks like that their deal is questionable. Right. And also, Rick, you know that Holly Springs Motorsports was supposed to have a big weekend this weekend.
2: And yeah, they had some

0: unfortunate events down there. What happened?
1: How did the bathroom catch on fire?
0: They thought it was a hot water heater.
1: Really?
0: Shorted out, yeah.
1: And it burned the building down.
0: Yeah.
1: Yeah.
0: So they had to clean that mess up. And
1: they've got rain that has affected them, too, so they just threw the towel in.
0: That's right.
1: I mean, can you blame them?
0: No, not really. I mean, everybody wants to race, for sure, but if it's raining...
1: If it's raining, you can't race. Unless you're racing motorcycles in the woods or racing motocross on the motocross track, and rain doesn't affect
0: some other form of racing than going down a racetrack.
1: That's exactly right.
2: We're definitely racing this weekend.
1: Yeah, is that right? All right, the caution flag's flying here on the Real Deal Race Report. We'll come back and get drag racing news from Rick Taylor, and later we're going to have in the studio, we got him in the studio now, Mr. Chris Cantrell. So stick around to the Real Deal Race Report.

0: 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All right, we're in the studio with Rick Taylor, and we are going to talk about drag racing. So take it away, Rick Taylor.
1: Well, there's a bunch of news going on with IHRA. They canceled the Memphis race at the end of the year. Triple Crown.
0: I mean, deal. I don't know that they didn't cancel it. They just moved the race.
1: Yeah, but I would say cancel because we were all anticipating.
0: They canceled the race that was going to be at the Memphis Motorsports Park, They moved it to Maple Grove.
1: That's right. And so they're still having the Triple Crown Series. There's going to be three races, and if somebody can sweep them, they can win an extra $1 million bonus.
0: So if one of the racers in Top Fuel or Funny Car wins both races at Maple Grove and the opening race,
1: Funny Car, Pro Mod, Mountain Motor Pro Stock, and IHRA Pro Stocks.
0: All of those classes have got the opportunity to make $1 million if they can sweep that series.
1: That's what it says.
0: God, that's unbelievable.
1: That's what I read on the IHRA.
0: It's got to be the truth if you read it on the internet.
1: It was on their site, not somebody else's.
0: I hear you. All right, well, Dragway 42 will be the first of the Triple Crown races, and then the second Triple Crown race, which was supposed to be at Memphis, is going to be held on the same weekend of September the 10th through the 13th at Maple Grove Speedway. Is that right?
1: That's right. Yeah, so it's going to be interesting to see what happens there. I mean,
0: you're talking
1: hopefully they get to run all the races and keep. It just makes me nervous when they start moving stuff around like that.
0: Well, sure. Yeah,
1: especially with a sanctioning body that's had a little bit of turnover. And
0: you mean with their upper management and everything?
1: Yeah, I don't know.
0: But it's a new business.
1: It's not what the guy wants, so he's changing it.
0: And he's the boss. I mean, he owns the series. I get that. Somebody may not agree with it. I don't have a dog in the hunt.
1: Just thought it was strange, but anyway.
0: Especially
1: the way it all went down.
0: It kind of went down. I mean, it kind of the way it came together and the way it went down. I mean, I was surprised that they put her in the position that they put her in.
1: I was too, but she seemed to accept the position and try to do what she could.
0: We're talking about Leah Martin.
1: Yeah, she was getting after it. I felt like was doing all she could with what she had to work with.
0: Yeah. And, of course, obviously there was, management problems.
1: Right.
0: Somebody didn't like something, and they just didn't like the way that it was going. And so that stuff
1: runs uphill real fast.
0: That's exactly right. So, I mean, that's kind of how that deal happened. I got to talk about, Rick and I need to talk about them moving the race from Memphis. Rick, I know you and I have had conversation about the Memphis Motorsports Park and about all the activity after they bought the Memphis Motorsports Park. And I'm going to say this is the sixth month of the year. 6 months ago, the Memphis Motorsports Park was vacant.
1: Vacant.
0: I'm talking about,
1: nobody really wanted
0: it. Nobody really wanted it. Yeah. And in December, Darrell Cutter, wrote a check.
1: He did.
0: And bought the property.
1: He did.
0: And so we have, Rick and I have been covering this thing on the Real Deal Race Report. And I know that you can remember, Rick, when we talked about that they're going to race in September at the Memphis Motorsports Park and it was going to be part of the Triple Crown Series, we looked at each other and like,
1: there's no way.
0: There is a way.
1: The man in the construction industry.
0: That's exactly right. And as I've told you guys before, the XAI plant in South Haven at the corner of Stanton and Tulane, just south of State Line Road and Stanton Road, is where the XAI plant is. And it's right next door to Dino Don McCommon's machine shop. And I've been down there many times, and I went down there Wednesday morning around 6:15 in the morning. I drove by there, and I'm telling you, it looks like a bunch of dang beehive of activity. I mean, there's trucks, buses, cars, you know, construction stuff, side by sides, where the plant is being built, the roads have got so much mud and so much dirt on them that they've got, I mean, they've got sweeper trucks and water trucks that are, you know, wash the roads down every day. And they've got, you know, 24 hours a day, 7 days a week. There's 5,000 employees that are going to and from that place, and they're parking their cars on Holmes Road and north of State Line Road, and Klein Bus Tours is shipping employees in and out of that business 24 hours a day, 7 days a week. So I'm thinking that as from a business standpoint, as a, you know, at me being a former business owner, I know that making a living is much more important than drag racing is.
1: It is. And I mean, that's his number one customer. I mean, it's on his sleeve.
0: Yeah. So,
1: or one of his number one customers, yeah. Anyway.
0: So, for the IHRA to postpone the race, or to actually move the race that they had planned, I mean, that's just the way it is. I mean, you know,
1: it hadn't been because it hadn't went the way they wanted it to go for sure, because we've been told, I don't know, 100% I'm going to say that, but right. The county has slowed them down with permitting and stuff like that.
0: Yeah. And, I mean, that is true.
1: So, I mean, when the guy came, he was ready to roll that day.
0: Hey, they did roll that day.
1: The day he had the shovels and stuff out, they were ready to roll. And then they stopped them. And I think they had a window of opportunity to get a bunch of stuff done, and that window got shut out.
0: Yeah.
1: Because the county shut them down. And I don't, for the life of me, understand, and this is going to get a little political, but I don't understand why Memphis and Shelby County, they complain about everything. They want better stuff. They want nice stuff. You have a man that comes to town, and he's going to spend $60 million on a facility.
0: He
1: and
0: donated.
1: You go out there and
0: he,
1: you.
0: He donated $10 million to St. Jude.
1: So that's $70 million he's dropping in our market in the county, and you're going to go out there and stop him over some kind of not so
0: dust
1: cool
0: flying.
1: Dust flying permit.
0: Yeah.
1: I mean, come on, guys.
0: Yeah.
1: Use a little common sense.
0: Like, how about,
1: I'll just pull up and say, hey, next time you do the next one, would you do this? I'm going to give you this little fine. Keep on rolling.
0: Right. I mean they fined him $25,000.
1: I mean, that is so dumb.
0: I agree.
1: I don't agree with that at all.
0: I don't agree with that.
1: I don't think the people that are running that ship over there understand how businesses work.
0: You're talking about the government of Memphis?
1: Yeah, because they wouldn't be doing that. If they ran a business, they would know that's not how you do.
0: That's exactly right. And I got to give credit to Amber Mills. She's kind of that's her district right there.
1: Right.
0: And she is a big advocate of this thing becoming reality.
1: Right.
0: So,
1: it's just hard to fight people though that don't understand the game and don't use their head or have any common sense. Cause I mean, that's a lot of money is going to get spent
0: in
1: the market. And that's so many people that he's going to pay that are people that live here to do things.
0: That's exactly right. And the $60 million
1: that's just to get going.
0: That's just right. That's right. He's scheduled to invest $60 million in the facility. Plus he's given $10 million to St. Jude. And that doesn't even include what happens after the facility gets going, about all the money that'll generate our tax revenue and all of the Vistra income and all that stuff. It just
1: blows my mind.
0: It blows my mind too. Yeah.
1: That y'all would stop somebody like, obviously, this guy's in the construction business. This is what he does for a living.
0: Right.
1: He's not doing something so outrageous that maybe he forgot to go get a little permit or something.
0: Or whatever.
1: Maybe he thought he had it and he didn't. Or maybe there's something that they didn't fill out. I don't know everything, but from the outside looking at what they're doing, it's crazy that we stopped him.
0: It does look insane.
1: And now I think we've lost our window of opportunity, and he's down there trying to get that place done.
0: Well, yeah.
1: Because they hadn't started on that when he was going to do the track.
0: Yeah. Well, I can tell you one thing. It is a goddamn beehive down there at Stanton and Tulane Road with the XAI plant. I mean, I witnessed it myself. And if you drive down there.
1: I wish there was a beehive at the racetrack on Fight Road.
0: But it will be eventually. It may be. And, of course, I don't know when it's scheduled for the XAI plant to be a finished part of construction. You got any idea?
1: As soon as they can open it up.
0: Yeah, but I'm thinking they're
1: behind schedule because everything always gets behind in
0: construction. Well, it sure looks like they're behind in schedule because they are running around like a bunch of dang bees around a beehive.
1: Yeah, that weather you're talking about, that doesn't help people when they're doing construction work.
0: No, but hey, I'm a fan. I can guarantee you one thing on the Real Deal Race Report. Rick Taylor and Lynn Neal are not going to spread any negative bull crap, any negative cow patty about the IHRA or about anything about racing. So
1: I just wish that Shelby County somebody would listen to the show and say, hey, you know what? Maybe we should go out there and let this guy get.
0: How about a little support?
1: Yeah, a little support.
0: A little support.
1: That's right.
0: All right, looks like the white flag's flying here on the Real Deal Race Report. When we come back, we're going to have in the studio with us, or he's in here right now, Mr. Chris Cantrell. So stick around the Real Deal Race Report.

0: 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And we're in the studio with a third-generation racer, Mr. Chris Cantrell. So, as I do every week, I ask my in-studio guest who they are, and I'm not going to change things today, so I want to know who is Chris Cantrell.
1: Oh, wow, that sounds like a loaded question. I feel like I should get my wife or somebody to answer that.
0: Nah, I heard that.
1: How do you answer this honestly?
0: Third-generation racer.
1: You got me. Yeah, I've been racing for a long time. I guess you guys would, I don't know if recognize is the right way to put it. I heard stories when I was younger.
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1: Duo that both chaired the organization.
0: I did not know that.
1: Pretty cool.
0: I know that your dad was very serious in the off-road motorcycle racing, whether it be enduro or hair scrambles. And he actually, if I remember right, your dad retired from Federal Express.
1: He did.
0: And back in the early 80s, Federal Express had a dirt bike racing team.
1: To hear him tell FedEx stories from back then, it was the coolest place on the planet. Like working at XAI nowadays.
0: But yeah.
1: They had a bowling team, which is cool. Not as cool as a dirt bike racing team, but they did a lot of fun stuff together.
0: Yeah. Not only was he on the FedEx dirt bike racing team, but my friend David Lloyd was also on that team. David Lloyd's got pictures of that, of some of that stuff that he did. So
1: can you imagine a company having a dirt bike racing team?
0: No. Oh my God. I mean, they would be like, no way.
7: No.
0: Get our name off of everything.
1: So you want me to tell y'all a cool story? Sure. I'll try to keep it quick. And it's ever so slightly related to a company having a dirt bike team in 2026. I'm going to plug my son's private school that he goes to, Westminster Academy in Memphis, over off of Ridgeway.
0: Right.
1: Early in the school year, this past year that just ended, one of the teachers called, and his school has four houses, kind of like a Harry Potter type deal, and they compete throughout the year with each other. Well, they do a field day early in the year, and teacher called me and said, hey, McLean rides motorcycles, right? Well, we're putting our skit together for field day. Do you think he could ride in while we played Bad to the Bone over the loudspeaker?
0: No!
1: Yeah, and before that conversation was all over with, we had a plan for McLean to ride his motorbike, hit a ramp, jump across, and that was how they were going to start this skit.
0: Sure.
1: So in 2025, an eighth grader in Memphis, Tennessee, got to jump his motocross bike in front of the entire school I don't think anything gets cooler than that.
0: Oh, that is for sure.
1: I know you were riding when you were school age.
0: Oh, yeah.
1: Every school age dirt bike rider dreams.
7: That's the top.
0: Yeah.
1: I feel like he's peaked, though. I don't know that you can beat that. But anyhow, plug out to Westminster Academy.
0: Yeah. That is great. All right. You're in the studio today because you are the co-owner of a national enduro off-road motorcycle racing deal.
1: That is it. It's the AMA National Enduro Series.
0: American Motorcycle Association.
1: Yeah, American Motorcycle Association. The AMA actually started the Enduro Series. It's the oldest off-road racing series in the country, and one of in the world. We call it ANEC, American National Enduro Championship. We bought it from another promoter group, NEPG, a couple years ago, leased it back to them, and the 2026 series is the first one that has been under our control.
0: All right, when you say we?
1: My partner and co-owner is a bit of a legend in his own time in off-road racing, Stuart Baylor Jr.
0: A bit.
1: Yeah, Stu is...
0: very famous.
1: Man, he's just bigger than life.
0: Yeah.
1: You know, he's boisterous and rambunctious, but at the same time he's kind-hearted, just the coolest guy you could ever be friends with, and fast as all
0: he can out. Twist the grip off a dirt bike.
1: Yeah,
0: and still can.
1: Yeah, I don't know if I should say this in public, and it doesn't get a lot more public than radio. He has an image out there of being just a bulldog on a dirt bike.
0: A bulldog, yeah.
1: You know, just knocking trees down. The woods just conform to what he wants to happen in a race. And I saw him. He was training with my son and some other kids one day. And I'm sure he can ride like that. But what I saw was a ballerina on a dirt bike. It's like art in motion.
0: Sure.
1: It's just the most. A lot like watching a dirt track guy that is really fast. You know, what's the old saying? Slow is smooth and slow is fast, whatever.
0: Yep.
1: Like it's just like watching somebody that's so good at something and you know you'll never be that good. Mm-hmm. It's just kind of heartbreaking. But he's a great guy. Great to be business partners with.
0: All right, let's talk about now. You guys are racing today. Where y'all racing?
1: This weekend.
0: This weekend.
1: There's a local race. Regional race. SUR is racing in Clanton, Alabama.
0: And that's where you're heading when you leave here. Rain or shine.
1: Yep.
0: Doesn't matter. Race in the rain, we don't care.
1: Yep, the camper's ready to pull out, trailer's loaded. When I leave here, we're going to hop in and head south.
0: All right, let's talk about this series that you're a co-owner in, and what you guys have got planned for just a little bit. You're going to go to Portugal in a couple of weeks.
1: Yeah, so
0: let's talk about that.
1: Stu and his family and my family and I are leaving next week to go to Portugal to watch round one of the World Enduro Series, which is the equivalent of our series in Europe.
0: Sure.
1: And I'm sure we'll pick up a few lessons over there. Also kind of want to spread the American style of enduro racing to them a little bit and see if we can't maybe meet in the middle somewhere.
0: All right. I've told some folks that you are that maybe with your Portugal trip that you're going to try to maybe get some activity that's going to bring the world guys into the United States of America soon.
1: Absolutely.
0: Tell us a little bit about that in our last 2 minutes.
1: The World GP, World Enduro Series, they're deeply interested in coming to the States, but our racing over here is a different style. We're both racing enduros, but it's a little bit different, and that's really the main reason for the trip. So we can go over there and figure out how we can get them here, if not next year, maybe the year after that, and have some international off-road superstars in the United States racing.
0: All right, Chris, tell everybody how that they can get any information about this racing series that you're involved with.
1: It's super easiest way would be nationalenduro.com. There's a lot of educational information there if you want to learn about racing, how to register for a race, where the races are, schedule, rules, regulations, all that. Everything's right there.
0: Got anybody that you want to thank for being on the radio?
1: I don't think we have enough time on this show for me to thank all the people that need it. I hope that I have done a good enough job out there thanking everybody that they know. But thank you for having me. I appreciate you letting me be here.
0: There you go. All right. Looks like the checker flag's flying here on the Real Deal Race Report. Hey, next week we're going to have in the studio is going to be Miss Lee Milligan Hubbard is going to be coming in the studio to talk about NHRA racing. I think they're in Maple Grove this weekend. And we're going to have a gentleman is from Whitehaven, actually graduated from Hillcrest High School, that owns an automotive repair shop in Whitehaven that used to be a dirt late model guy and very successful in the dirt late model world. And his name is Alan Van Landingham. So check us out next Saturday or this Saturday at 10 a.m. on Saturdays. It's 11 a.m. on Sundays right here on News Talk 98.9. It's the Real Deal Racing Report. We'll see you next week.
7: Welcome, everyone. We are the Geek Patrol, and our microphones don't have a stun setting. I'm Joe Thorderson, here with my buddy Brandon Olmstead and our pal Max over there behind the glass. And, Brandon, the summer is here. It came in with a lot of mugginess, though.
8: Well, I mean, hey, welcome to Memphis in the summer during tornado season.
7: Yeah, exactly. So, well,
8: let's just be honest. Tornado season never ends around here.
7: No. Yeah, exactly. So, hey, real quick, we got things to get to today. So, Max, you've got, what is this, like a show and tell type thing?
9: A little bit, but it's also just a little bit of a legend and geekdom, you might call it, too.
7: Okay, cool. Yeah, it's going to involve manga. It's going to be very educational, I would think. So, and I've got something. I guess this is another show and tell. I've got a book here, too, The Comic Book Story of Baseball. And before you tune out, folks, because this is, it's not a sports show. I think this is going to overlap really nicely.
8: I was speaking with someone very recently who is a much wiser man than I, mm-hmm. who said that when it comes down to it, no matter what you're into, you can get to a geeky level of it. And this definitely is the geeky level of baseball.
7: Yeah, absolutely. And then we've got a shout out or two that we, let's do those first, Brandon.
8: Okay, we can totally do the shout out first.
7: I've got one and you've got one, so.
8: Oh, wait, we both have one?
7: Yeah. But there's an art show coming up. I'm gonna...
8: Okay, so which one do you want to take?
7: It doesn't matter. We got our buddy Lynn Workman has an art show coming up, and I think you got the poster in front of you. So.
8: Featured Creatures, an art show by Lynn Workman, June 5th through August 2nd, 2026. It'll be at the Playhouse on the Square up on their second floor gallery. Now, if you've ever seen Lynn's art runs the gamut. He can do
7: the most... You can't really put him in a box because he does...
8: He can do the most realistic portraits you've ever seen in your life, but then he can also turn around and give you the most cartoony, just out there... kind of setup. He does comic book art. He's done monster art. I think one of the things that's really cool about it is that if you look at the poster, it's a drive-in theater,
7: right?
8: Cartoony vehicles, everything else. But then the picture on the thing is the creature from the Black Lagoon, and Lynn does some. Just his black and white monster portraits are just. They're phenomenal.
7: Well, here's the thing about it, too, folks, and we should say, because we've seen Lynn's work for the last 20 years, and he does a lot of airbrush. And what's interesting to me, though, is that these days, some of the AI-generated art from, like, if you said, show me a picture of the monster, the creature from the Black Lagoon, it kind of looks, it's very polished. His work is so good that it almost looks... AI generated, but it's not.
8: It's 100% not. In fact, I almost feel that I would say that because we know that AI kind of steals from artists that have put their work out there, I wouldn't be a bit surprised if some of the stuff you see has actually been cribbed from art that Lynn's put out there.
7: Yeah. Yeah. And I will say too, check out Lynn's podcast, Drawing Funny. It's over, I listen off of Spotify, but you can find it, I think, most platforms. Yeah. But I like, it's very old school, but if you want to know what's going on in the cartoonist world in the Mid-South, he covers everything. I mean, he doesn't miss anything. So, Lynn, good luck to you, sir.
8: I don't know how he fits, especially when he does the, where he's hitting everything that happens in Memphis, and when he's talking about it, it's like, we did this and we did that.
7: Right.
8: I don't know how he does enough, any of that without just being exhausted all the time.
7: Exactly.
9: Is he the one that does the thing where it's like sound bits all the time?
7: Yeah, that's what I love about it.
9: How does he find that?
7: I don't know. That it looks like a lot of work. Max, when can we do that? Because I love those.
8: No.
7: It's very 1980s. Morning DJ radio type stuff. It's fun. I like it a lot.
9: So. We wouldn't have time in our segments if we just ate it up with all the sound bites.
7: It's like Crazy Ira in the Douche.
8: I agree with Max. We do not have enough time to get out our thoughts, let alone the sound bites.
7: Okay. And then another, this is a salute, and I'm going to just call these guys out in a good way and say, Brandon, this is exactly what geekdom in the Mid-South needs.
8: And of course,
7: we don't need any more. I don't know what you want to say. non-cooperation or bad-mouthing of other people or
8: the divisiveness needs to go away. Right. And these guys are probably the epitome of positivity when it comes to the geek community in Memphis, and that is the Beale Street Monster Club.
7: Yep.
8: They meet over at A. Schwab.
7: Give them a, give them a round of applause.
8: Absolutely.
7: They're good people, man. And they're young guys.
8: Yeah, yeah. Mike, and, they, and they're into all the classics. They just did a big Bigfoot show, or I don't know if we're allowed to say Bigfoot. I know I know that there was some stuff back and forth about name changing and whatnot.
7: Oh, but Sasquatch.
8: All I know is that everybody I know who made it to, out to the show said it was great. And, of course, they really do. I mean, they take care of you.
7: They're well researched too. If you invite these guys to do a panel at your event, they put in an effort. They're going to have a PowerPoint. They're going to have good quality stuff.
8: I want to say it was 2023 that they came out and did some really good panels for MCFC, and they were some of the most polished panels I've ever seen.
7: Yeah,
8: and for these guys to still be young and new in the community, dude. I can't wait to see where they go with it.
9: So what you're telling me is that if I wanted to have them present to me like a polished PowerPoint of like the demonology of like hell and everything, they could do it.
7: They know everything. They know. Okay, well, I'll tell you this, Max.
8: Or at least
7: they know
8: through cinema.
7: They know everything about the classic monsters. It's interesting. These are, you know, it's a young guy.
8: Yeah.
7: And they just know, I don't know, details about the production that went into the original Frankenstein and all the, I mean,
9: that's
7: the all the nuts and bolts. You'd enjoy these guys, Max.
9: Because that's, we did a whole segment about like the thing about the Wizard of Oz and everything. Like the funnest parts about some of these old films are the drama behind the scenes. Like,
7: right.
9: What did Boris Karloff have to go through with all the makeup?
8: Yeah,
7: exactly. These guys know it all. So I don't, they just did, like you said, they did Bigfoot on Beale. Over at A. Schwab's. I know if you stay in touch with A. Schwab's and follow their Facebook page, you'll be able to stay in touch with the Beale Street Monster Club. But they're all over town. They're making their a footprint, Brandon. a good one. And this is what geekdom in the Mid-South needs, man. So hats off to the Beale Street Monster Club. But hey, Max, I'm looking forward to this. You brought in a book.
9: Shin Takarajima.
7: It's a unique book.
8: Gesundheit.
7: Okay. And so Max is going to share that with us when we come back, and we're going to learn all about the history of manga.
10: The Geek Patrol is back.
11: I hate these nerds. Just because I'm stupider than them, they think they're smarter than me.
7: And welcome back to Geek Tank Radio, everybody. I'm Joe Thorderson here with my buddy Brandon Olmstead and our pal Max over there behind the glass. And if you're just tuning in, real quick, we wanted to remind you that our buddy Lynn Workman has a show over at Playhouse in the Square. It's in the upstairs gallery running from June 5th to August 2nd. It's all about monsters, right?
8: Well, it's called Featured Creature.
7: Right. That's his thing. He does photo realism. I mean, his art looks almost fake sometimes because it's so perfect.
8: Right.
7: I mean, I'm sorry to say that, but it's real, folks. He did it all with an airbrush.
8: Yeah, Lynn, how dare you be as good as you are?
7: Yeah. And we gave a shout out to the Beale Street Monster Club. If you're not familiar with them, go find them on Facebook and follow all their or whatever social media you prefer, right, and follow their adventures. But then Max brought in the first modern manga, and you had it in the original Japanese.
9: Correct.
7: And then I was talking about my comic book story of baseball that my wife got me for my birthday. And Brandon, it led to a bigger thing of visual storytelling and the power of the graphic novel. Because I'll tell you, I'll admit this, there was a period in my life, all I was reading was comic books. I don't know about you. Okay, and as an adult, I just, that was my thing. I wanted to read comic books. So
8: there was something about a graphic novel that sucks you in.
7: Yeah.
8: You know, we always tell ourselves, it's like, well, I don't have time for this and I don't have time for that. You know, we really should take the time out to read, you know, as much as we can. And sometimes, you know, that the idea of just sitting down with a novel, especially if you're one of those people who's always on the go.
7: Right.
8: You know, you're like, oh, I really don't want to do this. You know, you get an Audible subscription so you can, you know, consume that way. But there's just something different from audiobooks as well as, you know, actual novels when you sit down and you crack open like the Three Jokers Part 1.
7: Right.
8: And
7: right.
8: Immediately you get a big splash page. You've got a full-on story going on, but there's just something that grabs you, and then next thing you know, it's 2 hours later, and you've been through an entire stack of comics.
7: Exactly.
9: Because it's almost like looking at it like a panel of art and everything. Like, it's like if you watch like a really well-drawn like movie and everything.
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8: You know, novels.
7: Right.
8: Because, you know, that you guys are awesome too. We all consume our art in different ways, but there's sometimes the easiest way to get, especially a young male mind,
7: yeah,
8: into literature is to bring it to them graphically.
7: But the thing is, you don't have to pit one against the other.
8: No.
7: You absorb a novel differently than you absorb a graphic novel. But I will say, folks, if you're out there, one of the ones I think does it better than just, well, it doesn't do it, but it's noteworthy for how good it is.
8: Yeah.
7: I don't know if you remember, this is probably 1991 or 92 when it was a five-part series of Legends of the Batman, Legends of the Dark Knight, the one where he got hooked on Venom.
8: Yes.
7: You remember that? An exceptionally, because the visuals are great, and the visuals told as much as the words did.
8: And it does.
7: And the art is great.
8: You kind of come out of reading that, you feel a little traumatized because you were on that journey with him.
7: Max, I think I showed you one of the, it's the one where Batman's all scruffy and he's got a beard.
9: One thing I liked about that particular story was he said that he wasn't wearing his bat suit because it just didn't feel right.
7: Right. So, folks, it's kind of a little spoiler, but it's a really and it's the beginning. It's the beginning of like things like the character of Bane and everything. Yeah. But it's basically Batman can't save this drowning girl, and he's regretting that he's not strong enough to do these things. So the scientist gives him this this wonder drug that makes him stronger, but it also makes him more aggressive. Yeah. And he gets hooked, and it's like, it's really cool. It's a really great story, but the visuals are just as important as the words in that story.
9: Brandon, what I really like about what you said is like, when you come out of it, you feel traumatized. And so I think the best stories can kind of make you feel the same things as the characters are experiencing, even if it's just on print or if it's just, you know, visually or audio visually. Like, for example, I'm watching this one anime right now and everything where it's like eight parts in this one arc because it's like they're stuck in a time loop and everything.
8: Right.
9: And so it might seem like a cheap way of filling eight episodes, but what's cool is it makes you feel almost that sort of sense of desperation and stuckness that the main characters felt too.
8: I think that right there shows you the power of a good writer or illustrator or animator.
7: Yeah.
8: Or even a live action actor. I mean, if they can, get you to where you feel what the characters are going through, and I don't know how best to end that, but you know, because the words aren't coming to me right now.
7: Well, let's just say visual storytelling and graphic novel.
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0: Welcome, ladies and gentlemen, to The Real Deal Race Report. Show number 226. I can't believe it. What do you think about that, Max Rowland?
9: I'm glad the key still fits.
0: My key did fit the building this morning. All right, as we do every week, I open the show by saying I'm Lynn Neal, and that's what I'm saying today. I am Lynn Neal.
27: I'm Lee Milligan Hubbard.
0: And Lee Milligan Hubbard is going to be our co-host today because Rick Taylor is out of town.
9: It's not that his key didn't fit.
0: His key still fits. That's exactly right. So Rick's out of town today, and Lee Milligan Hubbard is going to co-host for us today, so I'm excited about her being in the studio. Hey, today on the Real Deal Race Report, presented by Driven Race Oil, powered by Rick's Powder Coating and Performance Plus Motorcycles of Memphis, we'll open the book that we call Chasing the Checkers with a former born and raised Memphian, an NHRA Pro Stock Motorcycle Champion, and now a crew chief, or the crew chief for Matt Smith Racing and Angie Smith, and it's Mr. Michael Ray. Lee Milligan Hubbard will co-host today and bring NHRA news. Plus, in the studio, the owner of Allen's Automotive in Whitehaven, and he's a former dirt track late model champion, and his name is Mr. Allen Van Landingham. So, as I say every week, let's get it.

0: Every week on the Real Deal Race Report, we go to the library, we check out the book that's called Chasing the Checkers, and today we're going to do the same thing. So we're going to open that book called Chasing the Checkers to North Carolina with a born and raised in Memphis, Tennessee, NHRA Pro Stock Motorcycle Champion, who's now a crew chief with Matt Smith Racing and his wife, Angie Smith. And his name is Michael Ray, and he's going to tell us about what's going on with Matt Smith Racing. So, Michael Ray, take it away.
1: Oh, so glad to be back with you guys. It was funny, we were having lunch the other day, and I said something about being from Memphis in the South, and Matt and Angie, you know, they're from born and raised here in North Carolina. They said, is Memphis part of the South? And I was so disgusted. And then Lynn Neal texted me about 30 minutes later and invited me on the show. And I said, finally, I get to be with some of my people. So glad to be back. And Matt Smith Racing's coming off a three-peat. I think that's the first time we've won three races in a row in a really long time. Had a huge weekend in Maryland. Matt's out of the hospital feeling a million times better than he did seven days ago.
0: Wait a minute, Michael Ray. Tell us what's going on. Why Matt missed a race last week suddenly. So tell us about how that went down.
1: Wednesday afternoon, trucks were loaded. It's about 4:30. He said, man, get out of here. I'll see you in the morning about 4. That way we can drive on up to Maryland. Got to the shop, and he was kind of hunched over. And Matt's prone for getting kidney stones every now and then. And he said, man, I think I just got a kidney stone bothering me. Well, we hot shooted up the road, and by the time we got to the track, he couldn't even stand up. And Andrew said, hey, we need the car. Me and the other crew guy that rides with me in one of the trucks, we unloaded the car, and they went to the hospital. And he was diagnosed with a severely inflamed gallbladder with pancreatitis. Doctor in Maryland, they took care of him. They said, hey, we want to take this out. And he said, well, man, I'm going to go home and get this done as long as it's not life-threatening. So they elected to keep him, make sure there wasn't any emergencies, as they should. And Matt and Angie made probably one of the most difficult decisions as a business owner, but even more so as a competitor, for Matt to sit out and him trust all of us to take care of the operation. Performance wasn't even really a discussion. It was more safety and let's make sure we load these things up as good as they look right now when we unload them, and let's get Matt home and back to 100%. So Sunday when we were standing there in the finals with Angie and Matt with his bracelet on from being discharged from the hospital 3 hours earlier, I never in my million years would have imagined all that would have gone down the way it did. But the Lord was looking out for us, and here we are talking about it.
0: All right, so when the decision was made that Matt wasn't going to ride, what happened?
1: He called me Friday morning and said, you know, you're my fill-in driver, but usually I'm there. And the responsibility and the workload that's fixing to go on your shoulders as your buddy and your boss and your partner in this, I can't ask you to wear that many hats. So I called Chip Ellis. He's going to grab his tuxedo leathers, and he's northbound to you, bud. And that took a tremendous amount of pressure off my shoulders for two reasons. One, Chip's a crew guy as well as a driver. Chip's managed teams. He's done it all. He knows our operation up and down. So that was a tremendous tool to have in my belt, because I knew that underneath the awning, we were going to be even better off with him there than with him not. And the pressure of performing on Matt Smith's Red Rocket, that's a job in itself. And I'd never doubted that I wasn't going to be able to put on a helmet and perform, but I knew my responsibility to our team wasn't to ride the bike. It was to make sure that our bikes were ready to go down the track. And I get the million-dollar question all the time, like, man, do you not miss driving? And I do, but the passion and the just overall emotion that I felt Sunday was something that I never felt in my 20 years of racing, and it was something special. So I was grateful to be considered, but I was even more honored that he made the decision to bring Chip in, because Chip's a great guy, and it was so much work that he helped out.
0: Now, Michael, Chip's got a lot of he's got a lot of riding experience in pro stock motorcycle.
1: Oh, of course. He's ridden for Terry Vance. He rode a factory Harley Davidson V-Rod. He's probably the only guy that I know that can literally just walk in everybody's trailer. And anybody knows you don't just walk in people's pits at NHRA, but Chip Ellis can. And he was a driver for George Bryson Star Racing. His resume is deep and rich. And he is a family member at Matt Smith Racing. And I joked, we were sitting there in the water box before first round of qualifying, and I'd been praying, you know, just Lord, look out for us, and you know, whatever you can do, help us. And I looked up, and the Lord sent me Chip Ellis as he was jumping the fence, and he does what he does. He walked right up to me and said, "Stingray, where do you need me?" And I said, "I just need you right here. We're good right now, and I'll see you in a few." And it was special.
0: All right, tell us about your background and how that that your father was a pro stock, and I mean, your father raced Top Fuel. Your father raced everything, and he was my hero growing up. And how that, you know, that Memphis is kind of your, you know, is kind of, you know, where you were born and raised.
1: Oh yeah, I grew up in Rosemark, right off Austin Peay. Graduated from Bolton High School. My dad was born in Memphis. He raced at Lakeland Dragway, and then when they built Memphis Motorsports Park, that's where everybody went. He bought me my first 600 Super Sport bike from actually Performance Plus. Traded in a Yamaha Banshee and a Yamaha Warrior. Marvin and the guys took care of me, and next thing you know, I was wearing a set of loose leathers that said Paul Ray and Kenny Williams Fabrication on Thursday night at Test and Tune.
0: I remember
1: and,
0: that.
1: I burned every bit of my parents' retirement, my inheritance, and it was worth every second of it getting to learn racing. And it's just been such an amazing journey, and to still get to do it with the people that I've been doing it with is so awesome.
0: All right, Michael, tell our listeners about, I can't remember what year it was, but the Vance and Hines team dominated NHRA Pro Stock Motorcycle Racing, and they won every race 1 year except for one.
1: Yeah, that was 2012. They had just been on a streak like no other. And we had gone to a final earlier in the year. It was really my first full year campaigning in NHRA. And we went to Dallas, and we were just knocking people off, hole shots left and right. And Karen Stouffer and I actually raced in the final, and I won that event. And Vance and Hines has 15 trophies from 2012 in their shop, and a lone privateer Harley shop working redneck from Memphis, Tennessee, whooped their butts and took home, you know, the Texas Motorplex Wally. And I really think that right there solidified that, you know, all the years of my dad dragging me to the track on Thursday nights and making me make a million runs and we changing clutches. I mean, that was what everybody ever dreamed of. And then from there, it just kept getting better and better. And here we are down the road. And it was, I didn't know how big it was then. But now we, you know, we're going to be going back here in the fall. And Texas is really neat about at the Motorplex. When you win, you get a Texas shaped brick with a plaque and your name on it. And I'm forever at Texas Motorplex, and every year on Friday morning when we roll up the first run of qualifying, I walk over there and make sure old Michael Ray, 2012 Pro Stock bike, still looking good.
2: That's cool.
0: Hey, that's a great feeling, isn't it?
2: Heck yeah.
1: Yeah, it was special, and like I said, it's just I love where I'm from and where I'm at, and I'm glad to know that you guys agree with me that Memphis is the South.
0: That's exactly
2: yes, we
0: right.
2: are, and congrats to y'all. Y'all did an awesome job.
1: Thank you so much.
0: All right, with the caution flags flying here on the Real Deal Race Report, when we come back, we're going to have in the studio a little later is going to be from Allen's Automotive in Whitehaven, a former dirt late model racer, Mr. Allen Van Lanningham. But coming up next with an NHRA report is going to be our own inside NHRA reporter, Miss Lee Milligan Hubbard. So stick around to the Real Deal Race Report.

0: 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Hey, a little later, we're going to have in the studio Mr. Alan Van Lanningham from Allen's Automotive, a former dirt late model champion. Coming up now is going to be Miss Lee Milligan Hubbard with NHRA News. But first, Performance Plus Motorcycles has a showroom full of the latest products and accessories from BMW Motorcycles, CF Moto, Suzuki, and Yamaha, plus complete parts department serving all brands and a factory-certified service department. That's Performance Plus Motorcycles, serving the Mid-South since 1989. That's Performance Plus Motorcycles. All right, we're in the studio with Lee Milligan Hubbard, and she's got NHRA racing news. So take it away, Lee Milligan Hubbard.
1: What's up, y'all? The NHRA raced at Maryland International Raceway, Buds Creek, for the very first time.
0: That's right.
1: It's very cool.
0: I've been to Buds Creek.
1: And for IHRA.
0: For IHRA with your brother.
1: Yep. And I think he still holds the quarter mile record.
0: That's exactly right.
1: For speed and ET.
0: Back in the day.
1: Yep, back in the day.
0: But I got to say something about Buds Creek is not a big facility. And so that's kind of why the NHRA had to, they limited their
1: sportsmen. And they only had a couple sportsmen classes come in because of the size.
0: And everybody kind of questioned that, you know, what happened
1: cool
0: and everything.
1: There,
0: but I'm just verifying that it ain't a huge thousand acres or anything.
1: Yeah. Yep. Okay, so they kicked it off with the Mission Food Too Fast, Too Tasty Challenge. That's where the previous semis race each other during qualifying on Saturday. So, we just heard from Michael Ray, but Pro Stock Motorcycle, the final was Michael Ray's bike, not Michael Ray driving, but Angie Smith versus Braden Davis. Her husband, as Michael just said, was in the hospital with gallstones. Angie loaded up 4 laptops, took them to the hospital, let Matt put the tune-ups in, brought them all back, and Angie's had the bike to beat for a while, so... And she didn't stop there because she ended up winning the challenge, 671-199 to Braden 677-199. So they've been on a tear, and I'm glad to see it too. Give that Vance and Hine a run for their money.
0: That's exactly right. Park them Vance and Hine bike. Put them in the trailer.
1: Yeah, and they did. Pro Stock Car Final, Elite versus KBM. Greg Anderson versus Aaron Stanfield. Aaron took the win, 651-211 over Greg 649. 2-11. So on a hole shot by 0.02 margin of victory.
0: I remember when Greg and them couldn't get that fuel injected.
1: Well, they got it now.
0: They couldn't find their butt with both hands.
1: Yeah, they got it now. Aaron was 15 on the tree to Greg's 36. Mm. So that's what did him in. Mm. Funny car, a name we hadn't said in a while.
0: It ain't been good.
1: Yeah. Austin Proc versus Matt Hagen. Is the Proc Rocket back? I got my Proc Rocket shirt on today.
0: Yeah, you do.
1: You'll see in the picture that Lynn post. Everybody's been watching him, of course. And
0: tell us why, though.
1: Him and his family left John Force Racing,
0: which was a shock.
1: And took their whole crew.
0: Yes, like, took their whole crew.
1: And on my YouTube video, like I said, you don't know what goes on behind those shop doors. And I'm not saying anything good, bad, or whatever. We don't know.
0: Sure.
1: But as a family, they left. So, I mean... And I think that they've worked their tails off. He even in the interview said they changed everything to even the generators in the 18-wheeler.
0: That's exactly what they said.
1: So,
0: but back up. They have had they did not qualify at the first race.
1: No, they did not.
0: And which is just unbelievable.
1: Yes, it was.
0: Everybody was freaking out because they couldn't make the show.
1: Yep. And they've not stopped freaking out. So now he's won this challenge. So, I mean, it looks like he's on his way back. 407-312 to Hagen's 415-264.
0: Now, that's a fact. That is a Ford-sponsored.
1: Yes, it is.
0: Factory Ford-sponsored. Bob Tasca Racing.
1: The third,
0: yeah. And Bob, he's not wearing a helmet anymore?
1: No. He didn't wear one last year. Yeah, he got out of it. Top fuel was Leah Pruitt against Red Hot Sean Langdon.
0: Man.
1: And he didn't check up either. He took the win, 374. That was the lowest of the weekend that far on Saturday. To Leah's 370.

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1: Well, that's unbelievable that they had that luck this week.
2: She has had, but she's had the bite to beat. Yes, yeah. She has. And she kept it rolling all the way to the final to face off against Flying Ryan Ayler. And put an exclamation point on it, too, because she went 668-201 to his 674-201. That's her first win since 2022.
1: Really?
2: Yep. And so they swept the whole weekend because they won the challenge, they got the number one qualifier, and they won the race.
1: They might need to send Matt to the hospital again.
2: I know, right? I think that they were so, like, overwhelmed, busy, they didn't have a time to worry about anything. They just got out there and kicked butt. What it looked like. And it was her 200th. Pro, I don't know how I feel about this because...
1: Wait a minute. Tell us what it was.
2: It's the 200th win for
1: women.
2: Pro wins for women.
1: For a woman, yeah. Yeah, the 200, yeah, well, I mean...
2: I don't really care about pointing out that it's a woman or a man or whatever because you put a helmet on, you don't know.
1: That's right.
2: You don't know who you're racing over there. And you shouldn't care. You should just get out there and try to beat them no matter what.
1: I agree.
2: Okay, Pro Stock Car. Number one, elite car, Greg Stanfield. 648, 212. That's Aaron Stanfield's daddy.
1: They got the tire shake out of them elite cars,
2: well,
1: didn't they?
2: Well, sort of. It kind of comes and goes.
1: Really?
2: Yeah. So, anyway, he got knocked out by Greg Anderson in the semis. Greg Anderson faced off in the finals against his teammate, the champ, Dallas Glenn. Greg got it done 647, 212 over tire shaking Dallas Glenn. So, I mean, it kind of comes and goes on both sides, KBM and Elite. Because Erica, I think that's how she lost too. So, KBM back in the winner's circle. Funny car, number one, Jack Beckman, 323, 326 miles an hour. He took it to the finals to face off against Austin Prock.
1: John Force racing.
2: John Force against Bob Tasca. So that means a lot.
1: Yes,
2: that they had to line up. Because it's the first time I think they've raced each other.
1: Oh, well, yeah.
2: So.
1: Now, the first time they've raced each other.
2: In the finals, for sure.
1: But not being on the same
2: team.
1: I mean, they raced on the same team last year
2: at
1: John Force Racing. And now that Prock's gone to Bob Tasca, that's, and a Ford, too.
2: Yeah. Austin got it done for the first time since 2024. He went. For Bob Tasca Racing.
1: Yeah.
2: He went 395, 324 to Beckman's 397, 323. So it was a good race.
1: Mm-hmm.
2: Number one qualifier for Top Fuel was Shaw Langdon. 375, 336 miles an hour. And, of course, he took it to the final to face off against his teammate, Doug Coletta. And by 0.2 of a second, he gets the win.
1: How far
2: so,
1: is that? Like, I mean, that's like inches.
2: Inches.
1: Inches.
2: So, Langdon was 56 on the tree. Doug was 52. Langdon goes 376 with a 2, 334 miles an hour. Doug goes 376 with a 6, 334 miles an hour. That tells you that those tune-ups are that there's a sharing of information is
1: that's
2: what I'm
1: exactly
2: trying to say.
1: What that
2: because
1: team's
2: they're
1: doing.
2: Those cars are set up that close. And they just stick them in and say, let the best man win.
1: And that's exactly what happened.
2: And they got out there and ran it, and Langdon got it done. Again, that's three in a row.
1: Oh, my God. But
2: three.
1: Langdon, hey, Langdon has, I mean, there's no telling.
2: He ain't checked up.
1: In 52 weeks of the last year, I mean, those guys.
2: He's been in a car.
1: I mean, he's been in a car every week.
2: Whether it's his bracket car, in Brazil, in wherever, he's been somewhere.
1: Yeah.
2: I don't think it was Brazil. I think
1: it was
2: overseas.
1: It was overseas.
2: Anyway, Brother Report, Clay Milligan. He there's not a big stuff. He qualified number 10, 383, 321 miles an hour. He beat Josh Hart first round, which was cool because they were the first pair out, so he got the first win.
1: Now, is Josh Hart racing for John Force?
2: Josh Hart is racing for John. For
1: she
2: got
1: the
2: in.
1: The
2: she got in. Right, but R&L's on Tony Stewart's car
1: that's
2: now,
1: right,
2: and Josh Hart has his own company that Buzzies under Josh Hart. Brittany Force's car. Second round, he matched up with Doug Coletta, and we just talked about Doug Coletta, so we know that's where that left off because Coletta was in the final,
1: sure.
2: So we know he took him out. Doug went 379, Clay's 386. Bristol is up next. If you want to see any of this video, you know where to go. Lee Milligan Hubbard on YouTube. And always, if there's a race, I'm going to be doing a recap. So come check that out.
1: And you're going to be here next week to talk
2: I'll
1: about
2: be
1: that
2: here
1: NHR
2: next
1: races
2: week
1: at,
2: to
1: at
2: give
1: Bristol.
2: You the Bristol.
1: Are you not going to Bristol?
2: Not going to Bristol.
1: You're sad?
2: It's a long drive.
1: It is a long drive.
2: From
1: it's
2: one end of the state.

0: state to the other end of the
1: 550,
0: state.
1: 55 miles from my driveway.
0: I mean, I've been, you know.
1: Yeah,
0: but
1: me too. Anyway. Cool. Anyway. All right. Looks like the caution flag's flying here on the Real Deal Wrestling Board. When we come back, we're going to be in the studio with a gentleman from Whitehaven, Tennessee, a graduate of Hillcrest High School that owns Allen's Automotive in Whitehaven, and his name is Mr. Alan Van Landingham. So stick around to the Real Deal Wrestling Board.

0: All right, we're back on the Real Deal Race Report. Hey, I want to thank Michael Ray for calling in from NHR, you know, from the NHRA Pro Stock Motorcycle Racer that's now in North Carolina, a former Memphian. And also, I want to thank Miss Lee Milligan Hubbard for coming in and co-hosting on the show today. 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Hey, Holly Springs Motorsports announced that they are going back to IHR under the IHRA umbrella last week. And tomorrow night, or tonight, at Holly Springs, they will race a Super Pro race for $2,500 to win, a no-box race for $1,000 to win, and that money is guaranteed. So go to Holly Springs Motorsports tomorrow or tonight and see drag racing. Hey, Bates Motor Speedway, Mooney Star made a big announcement last week. We're not going to talk about it today, but it is going to be talked about in the future about a race that he's having in the fall. Crowley's Ridge Raceway in Paragould, Arkansas is celebrating 40 years of dirt track racing at Trent Francis's house. I'm talking about in his yard is the Crowley's Ridge Speedway. I can't wait. I think in about 3 weeks I'm going to get to race. It looks like I'm going to get to race the eight ball car of Calvin Schrader's at Crawley's Ridge. It looks like. Also, I talked to Tyler Russum yesterday morning from George Ray's Wildcat Drag Strip in Paragould, Arkansas, and he says today they're having the backyard battle, and the gates open at 9 o'clock this morning. That's George Ray's drag strip. The driver's meeting is in about 10 minutes. It's actually fixing to start right now at 10:30, and they're celebrating 66 years of racing in George Ray's backyard. Also tonight at Harrisburg, Arkansas, at Old Number One Speedway is the Ray Treble Memorial. They're racing tonight, and it's a modified special for $1,500 to win. Also tonight at Riverside Speedway, it's $10 night featuring Riverside Late Models 305 Wing Sprint Cars. That's Rick's Crane Service 305 Riverside Race Sprint Cars and Riverside Stock Cars. Also tonight, it's paying $1,000 to win in the 600 Mini Sprints at Riverside International Speedway. $1,000 to win in the Mini Sprints is a big deal. And also, I got to say a little something about Derek Hagar. Took his 8-year-old daughter, Isabella. They are headed to, or they're actually in Knoxville, Iowa right now at the Marion County Fairgrounds, supposedly going to do some racing tonight in the new coilover car that Jack Elam and the guys at J&J have built for. I can't remember the guy's name that owns that car that Derek Hagar is driving right now, but it's a new coilover car, and I just can't believe that. It's not that I can't believe it, but Isabella Hagar has gotten so big that she can go to the races with her dad by herself. So I'm proud of her. I'm in the studio right now with a gentleman from Whitehaven that owns Allen's Automotive. And as I do every week when I have a guest in the studio, I ask them who they are, and I'm not going to change things today. So who is Alan Van Landingham?
1: Well, I was born and raised in Whitehaven. Been in some kind of automotive business for 50-plus years. Went to school with Lynn Neal at Hillcrest High School. I think we started in the 9th grade. Rode a lot of dirt bikes together and had some great times.
0: All right. You talk about that you were in the automotive business for 50 years. But I remember you working at Max Auto Parts right across the street from Race Kent Service in Whitehaven at the corner of Raines Road and Highway 51. And if I remember right, when you did... Did George Loomis work at Max when you were there?
1: Yes, George Loomis worked at Max. Ricky Leach worked there when I was... Of course, I started there when I was 11 years old because my uncle worked there.
0: Really?
1: But, you know, we had Racing Head across the street, World of Speed right down...
0: Yeah, right down the road in the same...
1: And then
0: We
1: had the Chef's Kitchen. That's where everybody that raced drank coffee and told all the stories.
0: All right. We got to talk about you did some dirt bike racing.
1: Yeah, I did a little motocross and rode a lot of bikes with Alex Barnett and Rusty McFarland, who worked with you. And that's kind of where it started. Then I met Hoyt and Eddie Ray Alexander, and they had this.
0: Now, wait a minute. How in the world did you meet Hoyt and Eddie Ray?
1: Coming in the parts store, getting parts.
0: All right, so that's where I was going to go. You're talking about coming into parts store at Holiday Auto Parts in South Haven that was right next door to Cycle City is where Eddie Ray Alexander worked.
1: Right, but they would come to the chef's kitchen, and a lot of times we had communication if they didn't have parts, and I did,
0: yeah,
1: because we were in Whitehaven. Of course, they were in South Haven.
0: You're talking about Holiday Auto Parts was in South Haven.
1: Right, and Max was in Whitehaven. Of course, you know, I helped Benny Howard some. He came in there. That's how I met Donnie, who went to work for me.
0: He went to work for you at Max
1: Auto Parts.
0: Is that right? Donnie, yeah. Howard did?
1: Yeah, Donnie worked for me. Of course, Hooker came in there, did some with him. But anyway, that's how that started. Eddie Ray and them came in, and then through some other people, we started kind of hanging out down at Hoyt and Eddie Ray's garage.
0: Yeah, in South Haven.
1: In South Haven.
0: You're talking about Eddie Ray and Hoyt Alexander. Those guys in this time frame, and this would have been in the late 1970s, I'm thinking, they were... I mean, Hoyt and Eddie Ray were like king of the hill in the late model racing.
1: Yeah, that was in the early 80s, and that's when I met them, and then that's when I decided, hey, I'm going to do this, sold all my bikes, decided I'm going to go racing.
0: You decided that you're going to do what?
1: Decided I'm going to get me a car and go to Riverside and race.
0: No.
1: What I was thinking, I have no idea, but anyway, of course, they kind of encouraged that.
0: I'm sure.
1: And Eddie Ray and Hoyt had just built the first 55-frame stock car, leaf spring car. And, I mean, it was nice.
0: Yeah.
1: And so, anyway, I bought it, not knowing a thing in the world about it. And David Miller, real good friend of mine, works next door. He worked next door at Strong's Firestone. So David was my crew chief. Of course, I had my brother. Jamie Kirk hung out with us, Johnny Kirk's son, and they worked at Chromashaft.
0: Yep.
1: And so then we decided we was going to go racing. Well, 83, I think the first 5-6 weeks it rained out. So
0: you had a race car ready and it rained out?
1: Every week.
0: Oh, sick. Man.
1: Man was ready to go.
0: I got to back up. The race car the number 32,
1: uh-huh,
0: that was your first race car, that was not a late model. That was what was called a limited late model.
1: That's correct.
0: So tell us what a limited late model was back in those days.
1: 355 engine, had a two-barrel carburetor, no quick change rear end. Of course, we ran the big tires and all like the late models. Had leaf springs, had regular coilover springs, coilovers. We had coil springs on the front with just shocks.
0: Right.
1: And had a manual steering. Wasn't any power steering.
0: No kidding.
1: Like no.
0: Wow.
1: And had a Muncie transmission in it.
0: You said it didn't have a quick change rear end, so did it have a 12 bolt in it or something?
1: No, it had a 9-inch Ford.
0: Yeah, so you'd have to take the whole center section out to change the rear end.
1: And the second year I ran it, we did do that because we had to change the gear because I would carry the car in a corner deeper than I did the first year.
0: Right.
1: So we had to come down a gear,
0: right,
1: the second year.
0: Because you learned how to drive.
1: Right, yeah. Right.
0: And the car was turning too many RPMs and it needed less gear in it.
1: Well, the first year had a 741 in it.
0: Really?
1: Yeah.
0: Wow.
1: And it was really funny because Hoyt and them told me, you know, you could fly down a straightaway and you could, and in the corner you'd back off and the car would turn left.
0: Yeah, because it had stagger in it. And
1: because that gear.
0: Yeah.
1: And so anyway, I know the first night in it, we went out there and hot lapped, and I came in and told Hoyt, I said, what do you think? He said, you got to get in a corner deeper, Alan. I said, well, what I need to do? He said, hold it wide open and turn left. Well, that didn't work.
0: What happened?
1: Went up there, hit the wall, broke the idle arm, so I come in and put an idle arm on, so then I had to start on the rear of the feature. Well, everything worked out. I started on the rear and won the first race I was ever in.
0: At Riverside?
1: At Riverside.
0: Oh, my God. Was that big?
1: Oh, that was huge. Of course, my granddaddy there, almost 80, was with me, and that really made it better. But that's where it all started in 1983.
0: Wow. All right. We're going to have to take a break here.
1: All right.
0: because come back, but I want you to continue your conversation. All right, looks like the caution flag. No, the white flag's flying here on the Real Deal Race Report. When we come back, we're going to continue our conversation that we're having with Mr. Alan Van Lanningham from Whitehaven, the driver of the 32 Limited Late Model back in the day. So stick around.

0: All right, we're back on the Real Deal Race Report, presented by Driven Race North, powered by Rick's Powder Coating and Performance Plus Motorcycles of Memphis. And we're in the studio with, born and raised in Whitehaven, a graduate of Hillcrest High School that worked at Max Auto Parts, Mr. Alan Van Landingham. And Alan, I mean, we talked about the limited late model, but I want to back up a little bit, and I want to talk about Max Auto Parts and the corner of Range Road and Highway 51 in Memphis, which would be, in these days, it's, back when we were there, it was Highway 51.
1: Right.
0: And it became Elvis Presley Boulevard. But with World of Speed being right down the street in the same complex as Max Auto Parts was, and the Chef's Kitchen being right across the road where all the racers hung out at, and with RaceNed Service being right next door, and that was back in that time frame, we didn't realize it. Of course, you and I were, we were so young,
1: right,
0: that you couldn't see the forest for the trees, but there was a...
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9: Down there, you remember that place.
0: Sure, so, yeah.
9: The racing deal with Racing Head and World of Speed, you'd all the time see somebody come in with their car. I remember Johnny Woods when he built that first, looked like a Camaro. I mean, Frankie Millington drove, yeah, and then Terry Brown drove. I mean,
0: they were out of Jesse's shop. They were out of the World of Speed shop.
9: Right.
0: I think. Yeah.
9: Right.
0: Yeah. You know what I remember about Max Auto Parts in Whitehaven and the Bell Brothers?
9: What's that?
0: You bought their truck that had that sleeper cab on it.
9: Yeah, still got it.
0: You still got that truck. God, you've had that thing 50 years, yep, haven't you?
9: Still got
0: it. That's crazy. All right, well, let's just continue here. The you had been, like you said, you'd been riding dirt bikes with my friend Alex Barnett, who's not with us anymore.
9: Right.
0: And Rusty McFarlane, which is his son. And you spent a lot of time, riding at Pickwick with us. And or I didn't get to go very much, but when I did get to go, it was with y'all.
9: Right.
0: And but that kind of led you into the, to the motorcycle racing, kind of led you into the dirt car racing.
9: Right.
0: And the limited late model deal, if I remember right, it seemed like you raced limited late model for like 2 years or
9: Ran it for 2 years. The second year, we started going to Greenville, Mississippi.
0: That was a Friday night race.
9: And then we'd run Riverside on Saturday night. So, of course, with a 9-inch Ford, we had to change the gear.
0: Mm-hmm.
9: And Greenville had a different tire rule. You ran regular, we ran like 60 series tires off a truck.
0: Really?
9: Rigged them in all ourselves and went to Greenville. Of course, the guy to beat in Greenville then was Butch Pallesini.
0: Yeah.
9: Ellis Pallesini's son. Yeah. So I went down there that year and won that Mississippi Championship down there in Greenville. And that was in 84. And then I decided then, what I was thinking. I have no idea, but I decided then, hey, I need a late model.
0: Right. Wanted to step up.
9: Step up again.
0: All right, so tell our listeners that you've talked about what a limited late model was. Tell our listeners what a late model, the difference in a limited late model and what a late model was.
9: Late model was, I mean, it was all custom built.
0: No cubic inch road.
9: No.
0: You could run whatever you could get under
9: right.
0: the hood. They didn't care if it had two carburetors or one carburetor. They didn't care if it had whatever.
9: As long as it wasn't fuel injected.
0: So it couldn't be fuel injected.
9: Right.
0: It had to be a carbureted motor.
9: And you could run gas or alcohol, which we ran alcohol. You know, sure. Had coilover shocks on it, leaf springs, big spoilers. We were able to run to big Lexan
0: sure.
9: spoilers.
0: Yeah.
9: And, I mean, these cars were fast. Wedge car.
0: So how did that feel?
9: Well, it was entirely different, I can assure you, but they were fast. And, you know, like I said, what I was thinking, I don't know, to jump in there with Eddie Ray and Terry Brown and Frankie Millington, guys that had been doing this. And
0: they were your heroes.
9: Oh, yeah. And, you know, we got in there and we were competitive with the Shaw car. I was very, very fortunate that I met the crew chief for Billy Moyer. And Danny and Billy Moyer set my car up the first year. I mean, it was for Riverside. The second year, they set it up where I could go to other tracks. So all I had to do was go in there and change four shocks and different gears. But then we would, you know, but we were very, very fortunate. Got to run with some of the big guys, you know, Donnie Moran, Larry Phillips. And now, you know, I see all their kids racing.
0: Right.
9: So it really kind of blows my mind. But
0: yeah.
9: And the second year, we were able to set a track record at Riverside with it timing in, which was real funny. The first lap was when I set the record. The second lap was faster, but the steering wheel came off. So I locked the brakes up, and all I can remember is Mike Ward sitting in a B car that was, what's the boy's name? His daddy had the forklift company.
0: Oh, Greg
9: Hotnett. Greg Hotnett.
0: Hoyt Hotnett's car.
9: Yeah.
0: Yeah.
9: And Mike's sitting there looking back at me, his eyes big.
0: That thing was the three car, the orange three.
9: Yeah.
0: That was actually Clayton Allen's car.
9: Like I was going to run into it, and I thought I was, but I got it stopped. But that was a real wild night.
0: All right. We got to talk about you, Robert Pruitt. You got to drive. I mean, I guess you drove for Robert until you got done, didn't you?
9: Yeah.
0: So Robert Pruitt was a guy that worked at RaceNet Service with Ricky Stenhouse and Ken Bennett and Scooter Brothers and Dean Harvey. And, he can do anything.
9: Yeah. Well, you know, Ricky built all the engines for my late models.
0: Right.
9: And we still talk about it all these years later about them heads. Wish we knew where they were because they were something else. Of course, Johnny Kirk got me my first chroma shaft. But then I moved over and Robert and I got together. Robert, that's when the technology on the cars were changing. Well, Robert had a can leaf car
0: yep,
9: that he built.
0: I remember that. I remember he built that.
9: And
0: thing,
9: I was just crazy about wanting to drive it. So he and I hooked up and had a partnership that was great until I quit in 91.
0: There you go. All right. We got a couple of minutes here on the Real Deal Race Report. I'm honored that you came in today.
9: Well, thanks for having me. And, you know, like I told you, we couldn't do it without the fans. David Berryman,
0: David Berryman still comes Saturday night, doesn't he?
9: Yeah, David followed me, wrote a real nice book for me. Cosette Taylor and her son Alan used to come from up in Tennessee, and then of course my friend Brad Cross, he always came and you know, he loved the story when Mongo threw the dust on my limited late model over at
0: Zambodian
9: night.
0: Dust.
9: Yeah, Zambodian dust.
0: Yeah.
9: But thanks for having me on the show, Lynn.
0: Right, is there anybody that you want to thank? You got, you know, that helped you in your career. Who do you want to thank?
9: Well, David Miller. I mean, Robert Pruitt, of course. Ricky Stenhouse. I couldn't have done it without Ricky. We're still real close. My brother Jimmy, I mean, Jamie Kirk helped me. Daryl Miles, who we just lost, was always there with me and worked for me. So, you know, I had a great thing and Shaw and Denny and all them. So it was really great.
0: All right. One other thing. You've had some health problems in the last couple of years.
9: Right.
0: And we're not going to talk about that. But I want to talk about what you told me this morning about James Heath.
9: Well, with my shop and my health issues, if I had not had James Heath, I couldn't make it. And James is more than just an employee.
0: We've known James Heath since we were all teenagers.
9: But James Heath went to work for me the week before I lost my dad in 1990.
0: Is that right?
9: All right. So we're going on 40 plus years together off and on.
0: And he's off work today. He's probably got that.
9: Well, he's off work, but he's doing something.
0: He's probably got that garage door, trying to fix that garage door.
9: Right.
0: The Real Deal Race Report. The checkered flag's flying here on the Real Deal Race Report. I want to thank Alan Van Lanahan for coming in this morning. I want to thank Michael Ray for calling in from North Carolina. I want to thank Lee Milligan Hubbard for co-hosting the show today. 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
9: Thank you.

0: Welcome, everyone. We are the Geek Patrol, and our microphones don't have a stun setting. I'm Joe Thorgerson, here with my buddy Brandon Olmstead and our pal Max over there behind the glass. And Brandon, the summer is here. Came in with a lot of mugginess, though.
1: Well, I mean, hey, welcome to Memphis in the summer during tornado season.
0: Yeah, exactly. So, well,
1: let's just be honest. Tornado season never ends around here.
0: No. Yeah, exactly. So, hey, real quick, we got things to get to today. So, Max, you've got, what is this, like a show and tell type thing?
2: A little bit, but it's also just a little bit of a legend and geekdom, you might call it, too.
0: Okay, cool. Yeah, it's going to involve manga. It's going to be very educational, I would think. So, and I've got something. I guess this is another show and tell. I've got a book here, too. The comic book story of baseball. And before you tune out, folks, because this is... It's not a sports show. I think this is going to overlap really nicely.
1: I was speaking with someone very recently who is a much wiser man than I, who said that when it comes down to it, no matter what you're into, you can get to a geeky level of it. And this definitely is the geeky level of baseball.
0: Yeah, absolutely. And then we've got a shout out or two that we... Let's do those first, Brandon.
1: Okay, we can totally do the shout out first.
0: I've got one and you've got one, so...
1: Wait, we both have one?
0: Yeah. But there's an art show coming up.
1: Okay, so which one do you want to take? Because...
0: Okay, well, let's just... Okay, it doesn't matter. Okay, we got our buddy Lynn Workman has an art show coming up, and I think you got the poster in front of you. So,
1: Featured Creatures, an art show by Lynn Workman, June 5th through August 2nd, 2026. It'll be at the Playhouse on the Square up on their second floor gallery. Now, if you've ever seen Lynn's art runs the gamut. He can do the
0: most... You can't really put him in a box because he does...
1: He can do the most realistic portraits you've ever seen in your life, but then he can also turn around and give you the most cartoony, just out there kind of setup. He does comic book art. He's done monster art. I think one of the things that's really cool about it is that if you look at the poster, it's a drive-in theater,
0: right?
1: Cartoony vehicles, everything else, but then the picture on the thing is the creature from the Black Lagoon, and Lynn does some just his black and white monster portraits are just, they're phenomenal.
0: Well, here's the thing about it too, folks, and we should say, because we've seen Lynn's work for the last 20 years and he does a lot of airbrush. And what's interesting to me though, is that these days some of the AI generated art from, like, if you said, show me a picture of the monster, the creature from the Black Lagoon. It kind of looks, it's very polished. His work is so good that it almost looks AI generated, but it's not.
1: It's 100% not. In fact, I almost feel that I would say that because we know that AI kind of steals from artists that have put their work out there, I wouldn't be a bit surprised if some of the stuff you see has actually been cribbed from art that Lynn's put out there.
0: Yeah. Yeah. And I will say too, check out Lynn's, podcast, Drawing Funny. It's over. I listen off of Spotify, but you can find it, I think, most platforms. Yeah. But I like, it's very old school. But hey, if you want to know what's going on in the cartoonist world in the Mid-South, he covers everything. I mean, he doesn't miss anything. So, Lynn, good luck to you, sir.
1: I don't know how he fits, especially when he does the, where he's hitting everything that happens in Memphis, and when he's talking about it, it's like, we did this and we did that.
0: Right.
1: I don't know how he does enough, any of that without just being exhausted all the time.
0: Exactly.
2: Is he the one that does the thing where it's like sound bits all the time?
0: Yeah, that's what I love about it.
2: How does he find that?
0: I don't know. That it looks like a lot of work. Max, when can we do that? Because I love those.
1: No.
0: It's very 1980s. Morning DJ radio type stuff. It's fun. I like it a lot.
2: So. We wouldn't have time in our segments if we just ate it up with all the sound bites.
0: It's like Crazy Ira in the Douche.
1: I completely agree with Max. We do not have enough time to get out our thoughts, let alone the sound bites.
0: Okay. And then another, this is a salute, and I'm going to just call these guys out in a good way and say, Brandon, this is exactly what geekdom in the Mid-South needs.
1: And of course,
0: we don't need any more, I don't know what you want to say, non-cooperation or bad-mouthing of other people or
1: the divisiveness needs to go away.
0: Right.
1: And these guys are probably the epitome of positivity when it comes to the geek community in Memphis, and that is the Beale Street Monster Club.
0: Yep.
1: They meet over at A. Schwab.
0: Give them a, give them a round of applause.
1: Absolutely.
0: They're good people, man. And they're young guys.
1: Yeah, yeah. And they're into all the classics. They just did a big Bigfoot show, or I don't know if we're allowed to say Bigfoot. I know that there was some stuff back and forth about name changing and whatnot.
0: Oh, Sasquatch.
1: All I know is that everybody I know who made it to, out to the show said it was great. And, of course, they really do. I mean, they take care of you.
0: Well, they're well researched too. They if you invite these guys to do a panel at your event, they put in an effort. They're going to have a PowerPoint. They're going to have good quality stuff.
1: I want to say it was 2023 that they came out and did some really good panels for MCFC, and they were some of the most polished panels I've ever seen.
0: Yeah,
1: and for these guys to still be young and new in the community, dude. I can't wait to see where they go with it.
2: Yes. So what you're telling me is that if I wanted to have them present to me like a polished PowerPoint of like the demonology of like hell and everything, they could do it.
0: They know everything. They know. Okay, well, I'll tell you this, Max.
1: Or at least
0: they know
1: through cinema.
0: They know everything about the classic monsters. It's interesting. These are, you know, it's a young guy.
1: Yeah.
0: And they just know, I don't know, details about the production that went into the original Frankenstein and all the, I mean,
2: that's the
0: all
2: stuff
0: the nuts and bolts. You'd enjoy these guys, Max.
2: Because we did a whole segment about like the thing about the Wizard of Oz and everything. Like the funnest parts about some of these old films are the drama behind the scenes. Like,
0: right.
2: What did Boris Karloff have to go through with all the makeup?
1: Yeah,
0: exactly. These guys know it all. So I don't, they just did, like you said, they did Bigfoot on Beale. Over at A. Schwab's. I know if you stay in touch with A. Schwab's and follow their Facebook page, you'll be able to stay in touch with the Beale Street Monster Club. But they're all over town. They're making a footprint, Brandon. a good one. And this is what geekdom in the Mid-South needs, man. So hats off to the Beale Street Monster Club. But hey, Max, I'm looking forward to this. You brought in a book.
2: Shin Takarajima.
0: It's a unique book.
1: Gesundheit.
0: Okay. And so Max is going to share that with us when we come back, and we're going to learn all about the history of manga.
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4: 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Just because I'm stupider than them, they think they're smarter than me.
0: And welcome back to Geek Tank Radio, everybody. I'm Joe Thorgerson here with my buddy Brandon Olmstead and our pal Max over there behind the glass. And if you're just tuning in, real quick, we wanted to remind you that our buddy Lynn Workman has a show over at Playhouse in the Square. It's in the upstairs gallery running from June 5th to August 2nd. It's all about monsters, right?
1: Well, it's called Featured Creatures.
0: Right. That's his thing. He does photorealism. I mean, his art looks almost fake sometimes because it's so perfect.
1: Right.
0: I mean, I'm sorry to say that, but it's real, folks. He did it all with an airbrush.
1: Yeah, Lynn, how dare you be as good as you are?
0: Yeah. And we gave a shout out to the Beale Street Monster Club. If you're not familiar with them, go find them on Facebook and follow all their or whatever social media you prefer, right, and follow their adventures. But then Max brought in the first modern manga, and you had it in the original Japanese.
2: Correct.
0: And then I was talking about my comic book story of baseball that my wife got me for my birthday. And Brandon, it led to a bigger thing of visual storytelling and the power of the graphic novel. Because I'll tell you, I'll admit this, there was a period in my life, all I was reading was comic books. I don't know about you. Okay, and as an adult, that was my thing. I wanted to read comic books. So
1: there was something about a graphic novel that sucks you in.
0: Yeah.
1: You know, we always tell ourselves, it's like, well, I don't have time for this, and I don't have time for that. You know, we really should take the time out to read, you know, as much as we can. And sometimes, you know, the idea of just sitting down with a novel, especially if you're one of those people who's always on the go.
0: Right.
1: You know, you're like, oh, I really don't want to do this. You know, you get an Audible subscription so you can, you know, consume that way. But there's just something different from audiobooks as well as, you know, actual novels when you sit down and you crack open like the Three Jokers Part One.
0: Right.
1: And
0: right.
1: You know, immediately you get a big splash page. You've got a full on story going on, but there's just something that grabs you, and then next thing you know, it's 2 hours later, and you've been through an entire stack of comics.
2: Exactly. Because it's almost like looking at it like a panel of art and everything. Like, it's like if you watch like a really well drawn like movie and everything, like animated movie. Like, you almost want to pause each frame because each frame is a work of art, because it's like, as you're reading and everything, yes, you're also getting good dialogue, but you're also getting like pretty artwork and everything. That's the one thing, kind of going back to what I was reading, is that because I would have to translate each page and everything, it made me kind of force me to kind of look at the art as I was going and everything. And it makes you realize that an author who's making like a graphic novel or a comic and everything puts as much work in the dialogue as they do with the art and the panel themselves.
0: Yep.
1: And let's just be honest. Sometimes when it comes to a regular, you know, like, let's say a Tolkien novel.
0: Right.
1: The description in there can sometimes bring out the best visual in your head, but it also kind of feels like a slog sometimes when you're reading the description of the cloudscape or the the Shire or something like that. It brings about, you know, this beauty, but it almost makes you not want to reread it because you're just like, all right, I got the visual.
0: Right.
1: All right, I'm going to spend 3.5 hours reading about the description of really cool things, but 2.5 minutes on a fight scene.
0: Right.
1: And there's something about, you know, just having it all, you know, right there in the midst of a splash page from a graphic novel or a comic book.
2: That needs to be a Tolkien, like, for any relatives of J.R.R. Tolkien that happen to be listening to this show, consider a collaboration with, like, a local Brit, I'm a graphic novelist and everything, to condense the descriptions and everything into art form, and then just leave the dialogue from, like, like Aragorn and Gandalf or whatever.
0: Yeah.
2: Okay. Make a graphic novel version of the Lord of the Rings for us.
1: Now, at the same time, I don't want to disparage any of our friends who literally live, eat, and breathe, you know, novels.
0: Right.
1: Because, you know, that you guys are awesome, too. We all consume our art in different ways, but there's sometimes the easiest way to get, especially a young male mind, into literature is to bring it to them graphically.
0: But the thing is, you don't have to pit one against the other. No. You absorb a novel differently than you absorb a graphic novel. But I will say, folks, if you're out there, one of the ones I think does it better than just, well, it doesn't do it, but it's noteworthy for how good it is.
1: Yeah.
0: I don't know if you remember, this is probably 1991 or 92 when it was a five-part series of Legends of the Batman, Legends of the Dark Knight, the one where he got hooked on Venom.
1: Yes.
0: You remember that? An exceptionally, because the visuals are great, and the visuals told as much as the words did.
1: And it does.
0: And the art is great.
1: You kind of come out of reading that, you feel a little traumatized because you were on that journey with him.
0: Max, I think I showed you one of the, it's the one where Batman's all scruffy and he's got a beard.
2: One thing I liked about that particular story was he said that he wasn't wearing his bat suit because it just didn't feel right.
0: Right. So, folks, it's kind of a little spoiler, but it's a really and it's the beginning. It's the beginning of like things like the character of Bane and everything. Yeah. But it's basically Batman can't save this drowning girl, and he's regretting that he's not strong enough to do these things. So the scientist gives him this this wonder drug that makes him stronger, but it also makes him more aggressive. Yeah. And he gets hooked, and it's like, it's really cool. It's a really great story, but the visuals are just as important as the words in that story.
2: Brandon, what I really like about what you said is like, when you come out of it, you feel traumatized. And so I think the best stories can kind of make you feel the same things as the characters are experiencing, even if it's just on print or if it's just, you know, visually or audio visually. Like, for example, I'm watching this one anime right now and everything where it's like eight parts in this one arc because it's like they're stuck in a time loop and everything.
1: Right.
2: And so it might seem like a cheap way of filling eight episodes, but what's cool is it makes you feel almost that sort of sense of desperation and stuckness that the main characters felt too.
1: I think that right there shows you the power of a good writer or illustrator or animator.
0: Yeah.
1: Or even a live action actor. I mean, if they can, you know, get you to where you feel what the characters are going through, And I don't know how best to end that, but you know, because the words aren't coming to me right now.
0: Well, because, let's just say visual storytelling and graphic novels can be very powerful. So.
1: Yes.
0: All right, we got to go, you guys. The show's over. So until next week, we are the Geek Patrol, and I am Joe Thorderson.
2: I'm Maximilian.
1: And I am Brandon Olmstead, hoping that we never end up evoking our feelings on you.
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5: 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The Real Deal Racing Report with Lynn Neal and Rick Taylor. 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
8: Here we are again, ladies and gentlemen, on The Real Deal Racing Report. 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
9: That's a nice number.
8: That is a nice number. 225 shows in 226 weeks, over 4 years on the radio here, and my keys still fit the door this morning.
9: Yeah, I got in too.
8: No, that's right. All right, today on the Real Deal Race Report, presented by Driven Racing Oil, powered by Rick's Powder Coating and Performance Plus Motorcycles of Memphis, we will open the book that we call Chasing the Checkers, and today, Chasing the Checkers is going to be with Moto Max. That's you, isn't it, Max?
2: That is me.
8: Rick Taylor is going to cover drag racing news, plus in the studio with the former owner, I guess, of the Southern Enduro Riders Association. Were you the owner of it?
10: I think I was just a steward for a few years. It's a nonprofit. It's been around for 51, going on 52 years now, and I was president chairman for a few years.
8: And the current co-owner of the American National Enduro Championship, which is the ANEC, and himself a racer from DeSoto County, Mississippi, actually a graduate of Horn Lake High School, is Mr. Chris Cantrell. So as I do every week, is that right, Chris? Graduated from Horn Lake?
10: Close enough.
8: Where'd you really graduate from?
10: Yeah. Horn Lake. I went to school at Horn Lake.
8: Long time ago, wasn't it?
10: It seems like three forevers ago.
8: Yeah. But you're much younger than Lance Smith is, and he graduated from there, too.
10: A little bit better looking, too.
8: That's exactly right. So as I do every week, I say the same thing, and today I'm not going to change things, so let's get it.

0: 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We check out the book that we call Chasing the Checkers. And today on Chasing the Checkers, we're going to hand the ball over, or the helmet, or the driving steering wheel, or whatever, to Max Arola, the producer here. And he's going to take the book that he calls Chasing the Checkers, and he's going to talk about it. So take it away, Max Arola.
1: Well, let's turn the page to 1977. First of all, I'm still surprised you have a library card.
0: Yeah, I do.
1: All right, so let's go back to 1977 when we get to Janet Guthrie, who was the first ever woman to race in the Indianapolis 500 on this day. I want to talk a little bit about Janet Guthrie because she's quite the cookie and everything in terms of, like, she's got quite the brains and everything. She, in 1960, she graduated with a degree in physics at Michigan, and then she even earned her pilot's license at the age of 17 to want to try to qualify to work for NASA.
0: Really?
1: Pretty impressive.
0: Yeah, very.
1: And then she would eventually get into her motorsports career. In 1977, it's a significant day for her because that's the day that she first started in the Indianapolis 500. What's significant about this particular race and everything is that she had a pretty decent qualifying speed, about 188, which is pretty decent for 77. But unfortunately, she was piloting the number 27 car at the time. But unfortunately, she had to retire early due to engine problems. And despite that mechanical failure, she actually ended up placing 29th place, which is impressive considering the background of engine failure and then coupled with the fact of like the pressure and everything of being the first woman to race and everything. But she was really very well acclaimed and everything.
0: And they take 33 drivers at the Indianapolis 500, how many people start the race. And so she was the first female to ever qualify for the Indy 500?
1: Correct. First woman to qualify, first woman to actually race as well and everything, which is pretty impressive. This wasn't on the same day but it's pretty cool because Guthrie would later go on to make more Indy 500 history because a year later she would eventually finish ninth, which wasn't broken until Danica Patrick in 2005. But we'll get to her in a sec too because she also has record-making history.
0: Let's hear it.
1: First off, Guthrie's result was even more incredible because she accidentally sprained her wrist the day 2 days before this particular race a year later in 78. And so she wore an elastic brace and essentially drove 500 miles one-handed.
0: No.
1: That takes a lot of guts.
0: Yeah.
1: Especially with all the pressure and everything. But it's pretty impressive. So congratulations to Janet Guthrie. And then over 28 years later and everything, Danica Patrick would take the reins and everything for women in the Indy 500 as she was the first woman to ever lead in the Indy 500 in 2005.
0: To lead a race? You mean to lead a lap?
1: Yeah, to lead an Indy race and everything in 2005. And she was only 23 at the time and everything. She was driving a car that was co-owned by, among other people, David Letterman.
0: Yeah, David Letterman was very active. He still is active at the Indy 500.
1: So that was pretty funny. But I learned that a pit stop at the 79th lap of the race and everything, she accidentally stalled her engine and she went from 4th place to 16th place. And so she had to spend the next 70 laps climbing back into the top 10. And then she took the lead with 10 laps left and everything to 300,000 screaming fans at the Indy Motor Speedway, which is pretty cool. But unfortunately, her pit crew took a gamble that would be costly. So she was in the lead and everything. She took the lead and everything, but the pit crew was like...
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1: Yeah, I'm by nearly 6 seconds in the Indy Japan 300.
0: Yeah, I remember that deal that she won in Japan. I mean, that was at the time that I don't think that was that a points. I don't think it was a points paying race because it was a kind of an exhibition race out of the country. But she still gets, and I may be wrong, and I'm sure if anybody wants to send a text into the Rick's Powder Coating text line that they can, you know, correct us on it. But I'm thinking that was just an exhibition race and it wasn't actually a points paying race for that year. And like I said, I may be wrong.
1: I'd still consider it an impressive feat and everything. And she would eventually go on to retire in 2018 and everything.
0: You're talking about Danica Patrick.
1: Yeah, Danica Patrick.
0: Yeah.
1: I'd say Janet Guthrie and Danica Patrick, we highly salute you today on Chasing the Checkers for your accomplishments.
0: There you go. And she also went on to become a NASCAR driver. She drove for Rick Hendrick's Motorsports in NASCAR for many years until she retired from there. So Danica Patrick will go down in history as one of the fastest females in the, you know, in history.
1: Which is pretty impressive. And then, of course, we have nowadays people, women like Erica Enders and everything, like that are kind of keeping the spirit alive and everything for women in racing.
0: There's and you're exactly right. Janet Guthrie kind of kicked the door open for women in racing. And I'm telling you, that had to be a big deal in 1977 for a female to be a competitive driver at the Indianapolis 500, I would think.
1: Especially since it's like a male-dominated field and everything back then and everything. You have like a probably an all-male pit crew and everything. And then I forget the name of the person that you had recently on the show where they had an all-female pit crew and everything. So that's
0: that was
1: sort
0: Chase
1: of like,
0: Howard.
1: Yeah, Chase Howard sort of like reversed the roles there and everything, which is pretty impressive. I always appreciate I always appreciate people that kind of tend to break the mold for better.
0: That was cool. Great job there, Max Arola, on your Chasing the Checkers segment for our show number 225 here. All right, looks like the caution flag's flying here on the Real Deal Race Report. When we come back, we're going to get drag racing news from Rick Taylor. Plus, a little later in the studio, we're going to have from Horn Lake, Mississippi, or actually South Haven, Mississippi, is going to be Mr. Chris Cantrell. So stick around to the Real Deal Race Report.

0: Welcome back to the Real Deal Race Report. 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Located off I-240 and Covenant Pike on Pleasant View in Memphis, that's Performance Plus Motorcycles. Hey, I got to talk about, it's very, very sad that less than a week ago, or maybe a little over a week ago, that Kyle Busch, the 41-year-old NASCAR champion, passed away from bacterial pneumonia that turned sepsis. And
1: that is so crazy.
0: He died. I mean, he's gone. And he was one of NASCAR's most successful drivers with over 234 wins in the NASCAR's top three racing series that included NASCAR Truck with 69 wins, the Xfinity Series, which what we used to call the Busch Series, 102 wins, and the NASCAR Cup Series, which we used to call Winston Cup, with 63 series. He leaves a wife, Samantha, a son, Brexton, and a daughter, Lennox. He was right. I got to say this. You know, for the whole time that I've heard of Kirk and Kyle Busch, I always thought that with them being from Las Vegas, Nevada, I thought that their dad and their family were big in the casino and that they came from a, you know, rich background. No. But boy, was I confused like I wouldn't believe. Come to find out, his dad, Tom Busch, was a mechanic at a Ford dealership in Las Vegas. He became a Mack Tool dealer, which is a, you know, like a Snap-on guy. I used to be a Mack Tool man, and I know that you got to work your tail off doing that, and you don't make any money. And then he became an automotive repair shop owner in Las Vegas, and his two sons, Kirk and Kyle Busch, they learned how to work on cars and stuff in his dad's automotive repair shop, and not because they wanted to, but it was because they had to. And it's just unbelievable that at such a young age that he's gone. And what is so surprising about all this is that obviously the symptoms were there. I mean, he's been coughing for at least a couple of weeks. And yeah, the road course at Watkins Glen.
1: That's when he called for a doctor.
0: Yeah, and if I remember right, I mean, he finished seventh at Watkins Glen, and in the last, you know, the last laps of the race, you can back me up on this.
1: 28 laps to go is when he asked him to get him a doctor sitting there when he got done.
0: So he calls in on the radio to his crew.
1: Yeah, to his crew chief.
0: And he tells him,
1: I need a shot.
0: Yeah, but he had had some sinus problems.
1: I'm sure he thought he just needed a sinus cocktail or something.
0: Yeah. And so, and then obviously the doctor met him at the thing and gave him a shot or whatever. And then he goes and he wins a truck race just a couple of weeks ago. And, he is now supposedly the story that I got was that he was in a simulator with NASCAR
1: and passed out
0: in the simulator. And supposedly now, and I don't know if this is fact, somebody told me this, so, you know, who knows, but supposedly the simulator was, you know, in a race car condition, and the temperature in the simulator was very high, and apparently he got dehydrated in the simulator, and he fainted, I guess. And supposedly he made his way to the bathroom or something, and he falls out in the bathroom, and somebody finds him in the bathroom, and they rush him to the hospital, and, you know, 12 hours later, he's gone.
1: Yeah, so just a sad, sad deal on all levels.
0: It definitely is a sad deal on all levels.
1: Sad, I mean, for the family, for the sport, for the, you know, racing community. I mean, just as a person, just a great guy that is no longer here with us.
0: Yeah, it's very sad. And I was talking about his dad being a Mack Tool salesman and a mechanic and an automotive shop owner. But his mother worked in, she worked for the county, and I want to say it was the county, Clark County in Nevada. She worked for the school district in Clark County, you know, at the Clark County School District in the Las Vegas area. And so my point is that for, you know, the whole time that I've heard about Kyle Busch and Kirk Busch, I just took it for granted that with them being from Las Vegas, I don't know why, what gave me this idea, but I just thought that they that the family had something to do with casinos and that they were, you know, came from money and all that stuff. And now to find out that his dad, Tom, was a late model, you know, a late model racer. And those kids grew up at the racetrack watching their father race. And what brought his career to an end was he had a bad wreck and he broke his neck. And so that ended his career. And Kirk and Kyle Busch started racing in Legends cars, which are bigger than a go-kart, smaller than a dirt late model. About the size of a midget. And they had, back in those days, the Legends, all the Legends cars that were, a Legend car was a series of racing, and they used a Yamaha 1200, an FJ 1200 motor in all of them. And they had to be, they were all what was considered a stock motor, a sealed motor or whatever. And that's how that those guys got their start, was racing and being champions in the Las Vegas or the Nevada area in the what was called a dirt, in the Legend series. Car, so, yeah. Man, it's just a horrible situation for, it's really a bad thing. So sad to see that he's gone. And I know that we hear that Richard Childress, the owner of his NASCAR team that Kyle Busch drove for in the number 8 NASCAR, that Richard Childress is going to take that number, the number 8, and he's going to retire that number, and they're going to leave that number available for Brexton, Kyle Busch's son, who is about 11 or 12 years old.
1: He just celebrated a birthday about a week before.

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1: It was supposed to start last Friday night in Benton, Missouri, Saturday night at Riverside Speedway, Sunday night at Old Number One Speedway in Harrisburg, Arkansas, Monday night at Pike at Pine Ridge Speedway outside of Tupelo, next Thursday night at Talladega, or I guess that was this week, Talladega. Right. Friday night it's supposed to have been at Hattiesburg. Saturday night was supposed to be at Meridian. But the 2026 United Sprint Car Series, the USCS Speed Weeks for 2026, has been completely rained out.
2: That's crazy.
1: It is crazy. And I was talking to Pete Walton, the owner of the series, and he told me that in 24, 25, and now 26, that rain has affected Speed Weeks, but this is the first year in the last 3 years that rain has completely washed out the whole series. They've, you know, the last 2 years, they've had just a couple of races that were rained out, but they were able to get in some of the races, and they were able to crown a champion for 2025 and 2024. But in 2026, the championship is going to go to Mother Nature.
2: That's insane. It's been affecting everybody, though, everywhere.
1: I also talked to Clayton Allen yesterday about Riverside Speedway, the races that are supposed to be tonight, and they're canceled because of rain. And hopefully, I don't know for sure. I did talk to the guys that own that Doug Layton that runs the promoter of the Atoka Raceway Park, where they race dirt carts, where I'm supposed to race tonight. And they don't know. They didn't know as of now whether or not they're going to be able to race or not. But it looks like that their deal is questionable. Right. And also, Rick, you know that Holly Springs Motorsports was supposed to have a big weekend this weekend.
3: And yeah, they had some unfortunate events down there.
1: What happened? How did the bathroom catch on fire?
3: They thought it was a hot water heater.
1: Really?
3: Shorted out, yeah.
1: And it burned the building down.
3: Yeah.
1: Yeah.
3: So they had to clean that mess up. And
1: they've got rain that has affected them, too, so they just threw the towel in.
3: That's right.
1: I mean, can you blame them?
3: No, not really. I mean, everybody wants to race for sure, but if it's raining,
1: you can't race. Unless you're racing motorcycles in the woods or racing motocross on the motocross track, and rain doesn't affect
3: some other form of racing than going down a racetrack.
1: That's exactly right.
4: We're definitely racing this weekend.
1: Yeah, is that right? All right, the caution flag's flying here on the Real Deal Race Report. We'll come back. We're going to get drag racing news from Rick Taylor, and later we're going to have in the studio, we got him in the studio now, Mr. Chris Cantrell. So stick around to the Real Deal Race Report.

0: 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All right, we're in the studio with Rick Taylor, and we are going to talk about drag racing. So take it away, Rick Taylor.
1: Well, there's a bunch of news going on with IHRA. They canceled the Memphis race at the end of the year. Triple Crown.
0: I mean, race. I don't know that they didn't cancel it. They just moved the race.
1: Yeah, but I would say cancel because we were all anticipating
0: they canceled the race that was going to be at the Memphis Motorsports Park, They moved it to Maple Grove.
1: That's right. And so they're still having the Triple Crown series. There's going to be three races, and if somebody can sweep them, they can win an extra $1 million bonus.
0: So if one of the racers in Top Fuel or Funny Car wins both races at Maple Grove and the opening race,
1: Funny Car, Pro Mod, Mountain Motor Pro Stock, and IHRA Pro

0: that have got the opportunity to make $1 million if they can sweep that series?
1: That's what it says.
0: God, that's unbelievable.
1: That's what I read on the HRE.
0: It's got to be the truth if you read it on the internet.
1: It was on their site, not to somebody else.
0: I hear you. All right, well, Dragway 42 will be the first of the Triple Crown races. And then the second Triple Crown race, which was supposed to be at Memphis, is going to be held on the same weekend of September the 10th through the 13th at Maple Grove Speedway. Is that right?
1: That's right. Yeah, so it's going to be interesting to see what happens there. I mean,
0: you're talking
1: hopefully they get to run all the races and keep. It just makes me nervous when they start moving stuff around like that.
0: Well, sure. Yeah.
1: Especially with a sanctioning body that's had a little bit of turnover and.
0: You mean with their upper management and everything?
1: Yeah, I don't know.
0: But what's going on, Rick, so.
1: It's a new business. It's not what the guy wants, so he's changing it. So.
0: And he's the boss. I mean,
1: he
0: owns the series. I get that. Somebody may not agree with it. I don't have a dog in the hunt.
1: I just thought it was strange, but anyway.
0: Especially
1: the way it all went down.
0: It kind of went down. I mean, it kind of the way it came together and the way it went down. I mean, I was surprised that they put her in the position that they put her in.
1: I was too, but she seemed to accept the position and try to do what she could.
0: We're talking about Leah Martin.
1: Yeah, she was getting after it. I felt like was doing all she could with what she had to work with.
0: Yeah, and of course, obviously there was, you know, management problems.
1: Right,
0: somebody didn't like something, and they just didn't like the way that it was going, and so
1: stuff runs uphill real fast.
0: That's exactly right. So, I mean, that's kind of how that deal happened. I got to talk about, Rick and I need to talk about them moving the race from Memphis. Rick, I know you and I have had conversation about the Memphis Motorsports Park and about all the activity after they bought the Memphis Motorsports Park. And I'm going to say what this is fixing to be the sixth month of the year. 6 months ago, the Memphis Motorsports Park was vacant.
1: Vacant.
0: I'm talking about, you know,
1: nobody really wanted it.
0: Nobody really wanted it. Yeah. And in December, Darrell Cutter, you know, wrote a check.
1: He did.
0: And bought the property.
1: He did.
0: And so we have, you know, Rick and I have been covering this thing on the Real Deal Race Report. And I know that you can remember, Rick, when we talked about that they're going to race in September at the Memphis Motorsports Park and it was going to be part of the Triple Crown Series, you know, we looked at each other and like,
1: there's no way.
0: There is a way.
1: The man in the construction industry.
0: That's exactly right. And so, as I've told you guys before, the XAI plant in South Haven at the corner of Stanton and Tulane, just south of State Line Road and Stanton Road, is where the XAI plant is. And it's right next door to Dino Don McCommon's machine shop. And I've been down there many times, and I went down there Wednesday morning around 6:15 in the morning. I drove by there, and I'm telling you, it looks like a bunch of dang beehive of activity. I mean, there's trucks, buses, cars, you know, construction stuff, side-by-sides, where the plant is being built, the roads have got so much mud and so much dirt on them that they've got sweeper trucks and water trucks that are, you know, wash the roads down every day. And they've got, you know, 24 hours a day, 7 days a week. There's 5,000 employees that are going to and from that place, and they're parking their cars on Holmes Road and north of State Line Road, and Klein Bus Tours is shipping employees in and out of that business 24 hours a day, 7 days a week. So I'm thinking that from a business standpoint, me being a former business owner, I know that making a living is much more important than drag racing is.
1: It is. And, I mean, that's his number one customer. I mean, it's on his sleeve.
0: Yeah. So.
1: Or one of his number one customers anyway.
0: So, for the IHRA to postpone the race or to actually move the race that they had planned, I mean, that's just the way it is. I mean, you know,
1: It hadn't been because it hadn't went the way they wanted it to go for sure, because we've been told, I don't know if 100% I'm going to say that, but the county has slowed them down with permitting and stuff
0: a little
1: like that.
0: Yeah, yeah. And, I mean, that is true.
1: So, I mean, when the guy came, he was ready to roll that day.
0: Hey, they did roll that day.
1: That day he had the shovels and stuff out, they were ready to roll. And then they stopped.
0: I was there.
1: And I think they had a window of opportunity to get a bunch of stuff done, and that window got shut out.
0: Yeah.
1: Because the county shut them down. And I don't, for the life of me, understand, and this is going to get a little political, but I don't understand why Memphis and Shelby County, they complain about everything. They want better stuff. They want nice stuff. You have a man that comes to town, he's going to spend $60 million on a facility.
0: He donated.
1: And you go out there and
0: he donated $10 million to St. Jude.
1: So that's $70 million he's dropping in our market in the county, and you're going to go out there and stop him over some kind of not so
0: dust
1: cool
0: flying.
1: Dust flying permit.
0: Yeah.
1: I mean, come on, guys.
0: Yeah.
1: Use a little common sense.
0: Like, how about,
1: I'll just pull up and say, hey, next time you do the next one, would you do this? I'm going to give you this little fine. Keep on rolling.
0: Right. I mean they fine him $25,000.
1: I mean, that is so dumb.
0: I agree.
1: I don't agree with that at all.
0: I don't agree with that.
1: I don't think the people that are running that ship over there understand how businesses work.
0: You're talking about the government of Memphis?
1: Yeah, because they wouldn't be doing that. If they ran a business, they would know that's not how you do.
0: That's exactly right. And I got to give credit to Amber Mills. She's kind of that's her district right there.
1: Right.
0: And she is a big advocate of this thing becoming reality.
1: Right.
0: So,
1: just hard to fight people though that don't understand the game and don't use their head or have any common sense. Cause I mean, that's a lot of money is going to get spent
0: in
1: the market. And that's so many people that he's going to pay that are people that live here to do things.
0: That's exactly right. And the $60 million
1: that's just getting going.
0: That's just right. That's right. He's scheduled to invest $60 million in the facility. Plus he's given $10 million to St. Jude. And that doesn't even include what happens after the facility gets going, about all the money that'll generate our tax revenue and all of the Vista income and all that stuff. It just
1: blows my mind.
0: It blows my mind too. Yeah.
1: That y'all would stop somebody like, obviously, this guy's in the construction business. This is what he does for a living.
0: Right.
1: He's not doing something so outrageous that maybe he forgot to go get a little permit or something.
0: Or whatever.
1: Maybe he thought he had it and he didn't. Or maybe there's something that they didn't fill out. I don't know everything, but from the outside looking at what they're doing, it's crazy that we stopped him.
0: It does look insane.
1: And now I think we've lost our window of opportunity, and he's down there trying to get that place done.
0: Well, yeah.
1: Because they hadn't started on that when he was going to do the track.
0: Yeah. Well, I can tell you one thing. It is a goddamn beehive down there at Stanton and Tulane Road with the XAI plant. I mean, I witnessed it myself. And if you drive down there.
1: I wish there was a beehive at the racetrack on Fight Road. But
0: it may be
1: eventually.
0: It may be. And, of course, I don't know when it's scheduled for the XAI plant to be a finished part of construction. You got any idea?
1: As soon as they can open it up.
0: Yeah, but I'm thinking
1: they're behind schedule because everything always gets behind.
0: Well, it sure looks like they're behind in schedule because they are running around like a bunch of dang bees around a beehive.
1: You know, that weather you're talking about, that doesn't help people when they're doing construction work.
0: No, but hey, I'm a fan. And I can guarantee you one thing on the Real Deal Race Report, Rick Taylor and Lynn Neal are not going to spread any negative bull crap, any negative cow patty about the IHRA or about anything about racing. So,
1: I just wish that Shelby County somebody would listen to the show and say, hey, you know what? Maybe we should go out there and let this guy get.
0: How about a little support?
1: Yeah, a little support.
0: A little support.
1: That's right.
0: All right, looks like the white flag's flying here on the Real Deal Race Report. When we come back, we're going to have in the studio with us, or he's in here right now, Mr. Chris Cantrell. So stick around the Real Deal Race Report.

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6: Lane.
7: That's what I thought.
6: Yep.
7: All right. And your dad didn't just race from, you know, a couple times. I mean, he raced Woods Hare Scramble race and enduro racing at many events.
6: Oh yeah. I mean, I would say hundreds, but that could be not dozens. Several hundred.
7: Let's say dozens
6: a year for 20 years, I would say something like that. He probably started 82-ish, around 82. And he was, like you mentioned earlier, SCRA, Southern Enduro Rider Association. He was chairman of SCRA. And
7: really?
6: Also, yeah.
7: I did not know
6: I
7: that.
6: I think we were the first and as of yet only father-son duo that both chaired the organization.
7: I did not know that.
6: Pretty cool.
7: I know that your dad was very serious in the off-road motorcycle racing, whether it be enduro or hare scrambles. And he actually, if I remember right, your dad retired from Federal Express.
6: He did.
7: And back in the early 80s, Federal Express had a dirt bike racing team.
6: To hear him tell FedEx stories from back then, it was the coolest place on the planet to work.
7: Oh, yeah.
6: Probably like working at XAI nowadays. But they had a bowling team, which is cool. Not as cool as a dirt bike racing team. But, they did a lot of fun stuff together.
7: Yeah. He not only was he on the FedEx dirt bike race team, but my friend David Lloyd was also on that team, and David Lloyd's got pictures of that of some of that stuff that he did. So
6: can you imagine a company having a dirt bike racing team?
7: No,
6: in 2026?
7: Oh my God! I mean, they would today be like, no way,
8: no.
7: Get our name off of everything.
6: So you want me to tell y'all a cool story? Sure. I try to keep it quick, and it's ever so slightly related to a company having a dirt bike team in 2026. I'm going to plug my son's private school that he goes to, Westminster Academy in Memphis, over off of Ridgeway.
7: Right.
6: Early in the school year, this past year that just ended, one of the teachers called, and his school has four houses, kind of like a Harry Potter type deal, and they compete throughout the year with each other. Well, they do a field day early in the year, and teacher called me and said, hey, McLean rides motorcycles, right? Well, we're putting our skit together for field day. Do you think he could ride in while we play Bad to the Bone over the loudspeaker?
7: No.
6: Yeah. And before that conversation was all over with, we had a plan for McLean to ride his motorbike, hit a ramp, jump across, and that was how they were going to start this skit.
7: Sure.
6: So in 2025, an eighth grader in Memphis, Tennessee, got to jump his motocross bike in front of the entire school I don't think anything gets cooler than that.
7: Oh, that is for sure.
6: I know you were riding when you were school age.
7: Oh yeah,
6: every school age dirt bike rider dreams.
8: That's the top.
7: Yeah,
6: I do feel like he's peaked though. I don't know that you can beat that. But anyhow, plug out to Westminster Academy.
7: Yeah. That is great. All right, you're in the studio today because you are the co-owner of a national enduro off-road motorcycle racing deal.
6: That is it. It's the AMA National Enduro Series. American Motorcycle Association. The AMA actually started the Enduro Series. It's the oldest off-road racing series in the country, and one of in the world. We call it ANEC, American National Enduro Championship. We bought it from another promoter group, NEPG, a couple years ago, leased it back to them, and the 2026 series is the first one that has been under our control.
7: When you say we?
6: We, my partner and co-owner is a bit of a legend in his own time in off-road racing, Stuart Baylor Jr.
7: A bit.
6: Yeah, Stu is...
7: very famous.
6: Man, he's just bigger than life.
7: Yeah.
6: You know, he's boisterous and rambunctious, but at the same time he's kind-hearted, just the coolest guy you could ever be friends with, and fast as all
7: he can twist the grip off a dirt bike.
6: Yeah,
7: still can.
6: Yeah, I'm gonna I don't know if I should say this in public, and it doesn't get a lot more public than radio. He has an image out there of being just a bulldog on a dirt bike. Just
7: a what?
6: A bulldog. Yeah. You know, just knocking trees down. The woods just conform to what he wants to happen in a race. And I saw him. He was training with my son and some other kids one day. And I'm sure he can ride like that. But what I saw was a ballerina on a dirt bike. It's like art in motion.
7: Sure.
6: It's just the most. A lot like watching a dirt track guy that is really fast. You know, what's the old saying? Slow is smooth and slow.
7: Oh, yeah.
6: Smooth is slow,
7: yeah.
6: slow is fast,
7: yep.
6: Whatever.
7: Yep.
6: Like it's just like watching somebody that's so good at something and you know you'll never be that good. Mm-hmm. It's just kind of heartbreaking. But he's a great guy, great to be business partners with.
7: All right, let's talk about now. You guys are racing today. Where y'all racing?
6: This weekend.
7: This weekend.
6: There's a local race, regional race, SUR is racing in Clanton, Alabama.
7: And that's where you're headed when you leave here. Rain or shine.
6: Yep.
7: Doesn't matter. Race in the rain, we don't care.
6: Yep, the camper's ready to pull out, trailer's loaded. When I leave here, we're going to hop in and head south.
7: All right, let's talk about this series that you're a co-owner in, and what you guys have got planned for just a little bit. You're going to go to Portugal in a couple of weeks.
6: Yeah, so
7: let's talk about that.
6: Stu and his family and my family and I are leaving next week to go to Portugal to watch round one of the World Enduro Series, which is the equivalent of our series in Europe.
7: Sure.
6: And I'm sure we'll pick up a few lessons over there. Also kind of want to spread the American style of enduro racing to them a little bit and see if we can't maybe meet in the middle somewhere.
7: All right. I've told some folks that you are that maybe with your Portugal trip that you're going to try to maybe get some activity that's going to bring the world guys into the United States of America soon.
6: Absolutely.
7: Tell us a little bit about that in our last 2 minutes.
6: The World GP, World Enduro Series, they're deeply interested in coming to the States, but our racing over here is a different style. We're both racing enduros, but it's a little bit different, and that's really the main reason for the trip. So we can go over there and figure out how we can get them here, if not next year, maybe the year after that, and have some international off-road superstars in the United States racing.
7: All right, Chris, tell everybody how that they can get any information about this racing series that you're involved with.
6: It's super easiest way would be nationalenduro.com. There's a lot of educational information there if you want to learn about racing, how to register for a race, where the races are, schedule, rules, regulations, all that. Everything's right there.
7: Got anybody that you want to thank for being on the radio?
6: I don't think we have enough time on this show for me to thank all the people that need it.
7: I
6: hope that I have done a good enough job out there thanking everybody that they know. But thank you for having me. I appreciate you letting me be
7: here. There you go. All right. Looks like the checker flag's flying here on the Real Deal Race Report. Hey, next week we're going to have in the studio is going to be Miss Lee Milligan Hubbard is going to be coming in the studio to talk about NHRA racing. I think they're in Maple Grove this weekend. And we're going to have a gentleman is from Whitehaven, actually graduated from Hillcrest High School, that owns an automotive repair shop in Whitehaven that used to be a dirt late model guy and very successful in the dirt late model world. And his name is Alan Van Landingham. So check us out next Saturday or this Saturday at 10 a.m. on Saturdays. It's 11 a.m. on Sundays right here on News Talk 98.9. It's the Real Deal Racing Report. We'll see you next week.
8: Welcome, everyone. We are the Geek Patrol, and our microphones don't have a stun setting. I'm Joe Thorderson, here with my buddy Brandon Olmstead and our pal Max over there behind the glass. And, Brandon, the summer is here. It came in with a lot of mugginess, though.
9: Well, I mean, hey, welcome to Memphis in the summer during tornado season.
8: Yeah, exactly. So, well,
9: let's just be honest. Tornado season never ends around here.
8: No. Exactly. So, hey, real quick, we got things to get to today. So, Max, you've got, what is this, like a show and tell type thing?
10: A little bit, but it's also just a little bit of a legend and geekdom, you might call it, too.
8: Okay, cool. Yeah, it's going to involve manga. It's going to be very educational, I would think. So, and I've got something. I guess this is another show and tell. I've got a book here, too. The Comic Book Story of Baseball. And before you tune out, folks, because this is... It's not a sports show. I think this is going to overlap really nicely.
9: I was speaking with someone very recently who is a much wiser man than I, mm-hmm. who said that when it comes down to it, no matter what you're into, you can get to a geeky level of it. And this definitely is the geeky level of baseball.
8: Yeah, absolutely. And then we've got a shout out or two that we... Let's do those first, Brandon.
9: Okay, we can totally do the shout out.
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0: From the stats to the stars, on Titans Radio's Locker Room Report, the Titans that made it happen, as we listen live to your Titans from the podium.
1: You know what? I like the way we came out. You know, the first couple drives for the defense I thought were good. I know they got a couple first downs there, but overall just kept points off the board. The last drive, you know, we unfortunate losses in one-on-one situations, but overall just from as a group, ones, twos, and threes, just I thought our defense did a really nice job. And then, you know, offensively, really, really cool drive to start the game with that 95-yarder. And then from there, just never looked like we really settled in, but was really excited about the way we ran the ball. And then obviously on defense, thought the way we defended the run was pretty good.
2: How did you feel about James' decision-making after the initial
1: drive? Yeah, you know what? We'll go back and look, and I've got to talk to Daboll still. It felt like his decisions were right. It just felt like he was a little bit sped up more than he has been in camp. You know, it's first time live bullets. I'm not sure, but it looked like his mechanics were a little bit more sped up than it has been, and which is good because we can go correct it, and which is what the preseason's for. But I'm sure he'll look back at it and see that the protection was pretty good, and he could have went through his process a little bit better.
3: You talked about some of those one-on-one losses for the defense on those second and third drives. Just how concerned should people be seeing your starters going against twos and threes from them and losing some of these one-on-one matchups? Does that matter?
1: No, everything matters. Whether it's you know, that Stribling kid's going to be pretty damn good, he big, strong receiver. Quarterback did a good job giving him a chance, and he won some one-on-ones. But you know, I'd love to tell you no concern, but it's definitely there's a sense of urgency with regards to making sure that we get it fixed and we continue to put our guys in those situations in practice so that we can continue to get that work. But we'll never panic, but urgency will always be high.
4: You end up going maybe about 20 plays each side of the ball, somewhere in that range. What's your philosophy on playing your starters in these games? How much it helps and how much it can help them?
1: You know, it's part of the call it the ramp-up process at which we're operating. One, I do think we're really, really young, and I do think these guys need some game action, as you saw. Like, we can't get our offense enough reps. Cam can't get enough reps. And then same thing with defense. You know, on the secondary, we're implementing a whole new system, and, you know, they've got to be able to they've got to feel it in live bullets. They've got to feel the angles. They've got to feel the tackling. They've got to feel the route concepts and the spatial and the distribution that we operate with. So, you know, we need these reps in all three phases and in all three groups.
2: As far as the operation for you guys as a coaching staff, given all the different things, how do you feel like that works?
1: I thought everything went good. You know, we had a really cool opportunity at the end of the first half to you know, off the missed field goal. We picked up a couple of yards, had a really cool short 2-minute situation that allowed us to get a field goal to give us an opportunity to lap them coming out of the locker room with the ball. You know, I thought the challenge, I thought the operation in the booth for the challenge that we had, I thought it was good. I thought it was sound. It was close, but obviously we lost that one, but it was pretty close. And then, but overall the communication, you know, in preseason, not having too many on the field is a win. Not having 10 on the field is a win in a preseason. So I thought the communication from the sideline, I don't think we had any legal formation today. I thought our procedure on offense was pretty good. Defensively, it felt like we played clean ball. We were gap sound, and special teams-wise, I thought we did a really nice job. So overall, as an organization, I thought the operation was pretty clean.
3: Full first step for Carmona. How much of that is testing him to see what he is, and how much focus rewarding him for what he's done?
1: Yeah, it was his opportunity, and Carmona's doing a great job. He's you know, he put his foot in the door, and he's doing his best to pry it open and blast through that thing. So he's done a nice job. I'm looking forward to seeing the tape to see how he performed. I feel like it was pretty good. Like I said, I thought all three groups ran the ball pretty well today, and so there's going to be a lot of good stuff to take from it.
4: What has he done to kind of get the attention? What did he do well?
1: You know, he's steady. You know, he's very smart. He knows what to do. He communicates well. He executes. He's strong in there, so he's not getting pushed around. And, you know, you just you just want a steady guy. You know, I always tell old linemen, just die a slow death, and you'll play a long time. And you know, he's doing a great job just putting himself in position to be successful.
4: Did you see Joey settle down a little bit?
1: Yeah, Joey, I mean, how about that kid, man? You know, like, had a rough blue and white game scrimmage, and, you know, he sees the wire, show a couple of workouts, and we had a couple of workouts here still on this road trip, and he has an outstanding practice, and he follows it up with a 58-yarder at the end to seal it, and it was perfect with his field goals and his extra points. So, I mean, just outstanding for him.
3: Any update on Harrell or anything?
1: Yeah, they'll be evaluated. JK dealing with a pec, he'll get an MRI, and then Harrell, he had a knee. We'll get an MRI on him also.
3: Thanks, guys.
1: All right, thanks, guys.
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8: 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Will Bolding with you from the SeatGeek Broadcast Center, where the Tennessee Titans tonight beat the San Francisco 49ers 19-13. We are right back at it for another very busy week, this time joint practice at the Vanderbilt Health Football Center as the defending world champion Seattle Seahawks are coming to town to practice and play against the Tennessee Titans. Joint practice will be Friday, ahead of a second preseason tilt for the Titans in 10 days' time. Next weekend, Titans and Seahawks. We will have it for you here on Titans Radio with 6 o'clock pregame for Titans Countdown, 7 o'clock the kickoff. We are looking forward to seeing so many of you back in Nissan Stadium and the farewell season in current Nissan Stadium. I know so many of you will want to spend every second you can there in those seats before the brand new building opens up next season. But for tonight, we're focused on a Titans victory. Tennessee Titans 19, San Francisco 49ers 13 from Santa Clara, here for a week one preseason win on Titans Radio.
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10: 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Spotter executive producer is Rhett Bryan. Promotions director Rich Ferris. Chief engineer Mike Buckner. Director of sales Hunter Rice. General manager Allison Warren. And operations manager Paul Mason. I'm Will Boulding, reminding you the Titans head back to Nashville to continue training camp, a joint practice next Friday, August 21st, and preseason game number two next Sunday night, August 23rd, at Nissan Stadium against the defending world champion Seattle Seahawks. Titans countdown starts at 6 Central and kickoff at 7 Central here on Titans Radio. Good night.
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22: What's going on with the Strait of Hormuz? I'm Ted Lindner, Fox News. President Trump says the United States has total control over the Strait. Fox's Jonathan Hunt's got the latest from Tel Aviv.
23: The U.S. naval blockade is still in full effect. President Trump says, quote, "I think we will keep it. Our naval blockade is being called by everyone a wall of steel, and there is nothing Iran can do about it." Iran shoots back. It can do plenty about it and says, quote, "The Strait of Hormuz, as before, remains under the full management and control of the Islamic Republic of Iran. No commercial vessel or oil tanker can or will be able to transit the strait safely without the authorization and supervision of Iran's powerful armed forces."
22: Tehran says the strait won't reopen until its demands are met. Oil prices remain elevated this week, floating above $81 per barrel as of Thursday, according to a Fox News poll from late July. 66% of registered voters disapprove of President Trump's job performance on Iran. He's facing federal charges in the killing of UnitedHealthcare CEO Brian Thompson back in 2024. Fox's Brian Yenis.
2: Luigi Mangione's lawyers and federal prosecutors asked for a last-minute conference tomorrow at 11 a.m. at court. As the New York Post and the New York Times report, Mangione is expected to plead guilty under a federal deal. Mangione faces two federal interstate stalking charges, resulting in United Healthcare CEO Brian Thompson's death, carrying a maximum of life in prison without parole. If Mangione accepts the plea deal, it not only cancels the January federal trial, but could also end his state trial set to start on September 8th, the only case where Mangione actually faces a murder charge.
22: DOJ source tells Fox there's no plea deal. 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
22: Well, the Kennedy Center board is moving to restore President Trump's name to the Performing Arts Center.
33: The Kennedy Center would close for 2 years with limited events to allow for major renovation work under a plan approved by the Performing Arts Center's board. The board, made up largely of political allies of President Trump, also approved a resolution that would add lettering to the building's facade, reading the John F. Kennedy Center for the Performing Arts, restored and renovated by President Donald J. Trump. Both decisions test a federal judge's ruling 2 months ago that ordered President Trump's name removed from the building and also blocked plans for the closure. It is likely today's decisions will renew those legal challenges. At the White House, Jared Halpern, Fox News.
22: A new Fox News poll's got Ohio's Republican senator losing to the Democratic nominee, looking to make a comeback. Fox's Jessica Rosenthal.
34: The latest Fox News poll finds Republican Senator John Houston 8 points behind Democratic former Senator Sherrod Brown, with 97% of Democrats saying they back Brown, 87% of Republicans saying they back Houston. In the Ohio governor's race, Vivek Ramaswamy is at 50%, with the Democrat Amy Acton at 48%. And the polling found a willingness to vote a split ticket, with 14% of those supporting the Democratic candidate Sherrod Brown for Senate willing to vote for Ramaswamy. 6% of those supporting the Republican in the Senate race, John Houston, are willing to vote for the Democrat in the governor's race, Amy Acton. Jessica Rosenthal, Fox News.
22: And Tropical Storm Lala is forecast to become a hurricane as it approaches the Big Island of Hawaii on Saturday, bringing with it as much as 2 feet of rain, according to the National Hurricane Center. A hurricane watch is in effect for the Big Island.
35: If it makes a landfall, it'll be only the seventh landfalling storm or hurricane in the Hawaiian Islands in about 75 years.
22: That's Fox Weather's Mike Seidel. The center's forecast calls for Lala to become a Category 1 hurricane with sustained winds of 75 miles an hour and higher gusts overnight on August 14th, and that as it moves towards the island. I'm Ted Lindner. This is Fox News.
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0: Gary McNamara and Eric Harley talk about everything from politics to social issues and news of the day. Whether you're up late or you're just starting your day, welcome to the show from the Relief Factor Studios. This is Red Eye Radio.
1: We are Red Eye Radio. He is Eric Harley, and I'm Gary McNamara. It happened again. The show's interfering with our conversation.
5: Listen, you people, or as our bosses call them, listeners, we need you to just calm down and just wait. You know, we'll get around to you when it's time.
1: We weren't right.
5: Station managers is going, what's happening right now?
1: Well, we're sitting here talking, no, and all of a sudden it's like, well, what's going on? We have to go on the air.
5: It really is, at times, the pre-show meeting is, and then other times, we just hit the ground running as soon as we get in, and for me, that's about a minute till the top of the hour. So it was another crazy day. You and I were talking about Leavitt leaving, or as we call her now, Leavitt. I was making an observation, just thinking about it. I thought, okay, it's before the midterms, you know, so you look at the, all right, is there anything to the jumping off of the Titanic? If, you know, there's this, if there are any internals showing the GOP isn't going to maintain the control of the House or the Senate, or would it look worse if they do lose and she gets out in December? And then I came to the conclusion that you came up with, you responded like, nah, I don't know, I haven't put that much thought into it. and the thing is that it was kind of the point. There wasn't this big resounding, it was breaking news the other day, but it's not, she's moving on to, you know, spend more time with the family. That translates into, I've got a new gig at Fox News, probably, which is fine, but that happens. They rotate out, and quite frankly, the timing on the midterm, I think, it's not relevant. I don't think it's one way or the other.
1: Well, no, as I told you, I said, when she first came in, it was all, you know, again, you would see the influencers, the Republicans really loved her because she went after. But after a while, you come to realize nobody speaks for Trump.
5: Well, this is it. We learned that to a great extent during the first term, and Sarah Huckabee Sanders did a fantastic job with what, especially given what she had to deal with. And at one time, the messages were going backward that were so different between her message and then what the president would say on that same topic later that day, that they basically just decided. And this is where his campaign started. You go back to late 2015. And, you know, that small little war room they had in Trump Tower, and on the dry erase board, it said, let Trump be Trump. And exactly what you just said, and that is, it's hard to predict what he's going to say. But beyond that, he's his own spokesperson. And during that first term, they just decided to call off dailies for a while.
1: There isn't a president in my lifetime that's ever been out there as much as Trump. Every single day,
5: exactly.
1: Talking.
5: Exactly.
1: And so at that point, the White House spokesperson becomes less important. It's
5: right.
1: That simple. When remember, Bush wasn't out there every day.
5: No.
1: And then Obama, right? You and I remember when we said Obama needs to shut up. And then he didn't do anything. There was no press conference. He hardly talked.
5: Gosh.
1: It was like from April, this would have been 2009, from like April of 2009 until September, you hardly heard from him at all. And so at that particular point, the White House spokesperson becomes more critical for the press to figure out what's going on. And with Biden, he was never speaking, and when he spoke, it didn't make any sense.
5: Well, you couldn't
1: so
5: hear it. Yeah.
1: So they needed somebody out there every day that didn't make any sense to promote, you know, the nonsensical things that he was saying, and that was, as we all know, our...
5: Karine Jean-Pierre.
1: Yeah, our lovely Karine Jean-Pierre.
5: Well, her book. that she went through, thumbing through her book. By the way, so thought, oh, she's going to write a book. And I thought, well, she kind of already has a book.
1: Yes.
5: The binder.
1: Here's how I look at it.
5: All right.
1: I told you I would never, ever serve in the White House.
5: Right.
1: You're too susceptible to lawsuits that can bankrupt you. Mm-hmm. And you don't make a lot of money.
5: Because every time you show up in front of, if you have to testify on Capitol Hill, it costs you $50,000 in lawyers.
1: And that goes back about 5, 6, 7 years ago.
5: Yeah.
1: I remember it was Michael Caputo who said that when he was filling in for my old time slot at a station I worked at in Buffalo.
5: Mm-hmm.
1: And he said, and he wasn't making a great deal of money, so every time it's $50,000.
5: Yeah.
1: At least $50,000. Yeah. You testify, that comes out of your pocket.
5: Right.
1: And, you know, and so it's not even that you may lose in a lawsuit. It's just the legal fees if you're called to testify 3 or 4 times. She makes probably now, what does she probably make? Between, I think, probably like $175,000, $185,000 is what she makes.
5: Mm.
1: And so you look at it, it's like, okay, I've done my thing. I can write my book. I can be take care of my kids, and I can make more money being on Fox News 3 or 4 times a week, and I can set that up from home.
5: And I would say this, and I think two people could answer this, well, they definitely could answer this question or confirm this. Her and, of course, Sarah Huckabee Sanders, with this particular president who sleeps 3.5 minutes a day, you're basically on call. You're on the job 24/7. I mean, you're on the job 24/7 anyway, because if anything happens and something has to, a statement has to come out, you know, I guess with the exception of maternity leave for female spokespersons, it's you're going to be working all the time. It's all the time. It's non-stop. But with this particular president, you're having to either stay up with him, which is more the case, or stay ahead of him, which has probably never been the case in terms of possibilities. This is a job that demands everything from you. That's a job that demands with any president. But this particular president doesn't sleep. He's always, and as you mentioned, he's always in front of the media. He's always talking to them. And so there's that. I mean, because whatever he said, you know, getting on Marine One or whatever, and to the media, whatever questions he was answering, and sometimes he goes on for a long time, then you're going to have to, all right, make notes. And then she's got to put that out to basically all the staffers, all the memos have to go out. I can't imagine what their job is like. So she was very good at her job. She is very good at her job. She's her energy has been constant. So I could see, I wouldn't say a burnout factor, but it's like, all right. And this happens. Again, the cycle is, I don't know what it is on the average. But, you know, a couple of years in, all right, yeah.
1: Yeah, I guess for me, I look at the White House spokesperson. I've gone through so many of them where it's not a big deal to me. Mm-hmm. I didn't even, like when you came in and I just said, I really haven't thought about it at all. It's Trump, and because of social media and everything else, the White House spokesperson, unless you have, remember, Karine Jean-Pierre was like the WNBA.
5: Mm-hmm.
1: When you're saying insane things every single day,
5: mm-hmm.
1: it just is. And when you have a president that hides, it just highlights it more. And especially when you have somebody who is comical entertainment, and she was going through that binder, you know, that became part of our, you know, pop culture, because it was just so bizarre. With Karine Jean-Pierre, Levitt,
5: mm-hmm.
1: she simply would go out and say, you know, she was prepared to go after the reporters.
5: Yep.
1: She would, as a White House spokesperson is supposed to do, defend the president each and every day. But really, since she's been on maternity leave, you really haven't seen almost anything from anybody right. but the president.
5: Well,
1: and so And with him out there every single day, she almost, that position to me, almost becomes meaningless for the Republicans or the president.
5: Well, to the extent of during the first term, they just quit doing dailies for a long time, remember?
1: Yeah, yeah.
5: And so it really is the polar opposite of the Biden years. Biden couldn't speak for himself, and Karine Jean-Pierre couldn't speak for herself or him. You know, they both had problems forming sentences. And here, she's very capable, Levitt. But, you know, Trump, again, the media's out there following Trump. You know, I mean, he's doing gaggles on Air Force One. You know, and it's a very different dynamic. For me, I think the thought came basically primarily based on the timing and the midterms. I was just thinking about the midterms, and you know, we're pretty much now done with the primaries and heading into the home stretch. And then I thought, well, yeah, it's kind of irrelevant, you know, one way or the other, because it's one of those cycles. But I would love to get former press house or White House press secretaries together on a panel and just talk about the job itself.
1: Yeah.
5: Not about the issues, but just the job itself. You're not going to get that. No. Well, I know that.
1: Well, you did. I mean, in a way you but did.
5: I would love to get it.
1: Well, in a way you sort of did with Karine Jean-Pierre with the book.
5: Mm-hmm. Well, I could just take the book from her. I don't need her to be there. So if I had any questions for her.
1: But no, you know, no, but I mean, you know, but you're not going to have, and you haven't had any of Trump's spokespeople.

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1: The necessity of the job itself in the future. Because in today's world with the all of the social media and how active everyone is on social media, I don't see a time where we go back to like the Bush years where they weren't out there every day. Maybe it will happen. I don't know. But I don't see that. I think that the people are going to expect that they're talking straight to the media every day.
2: I think it's as simple as we've seen it. When you have a president who doesn't talk at all, that position becomes more important. When you have a president who talks 10 times a day about every single issue, it becomes less important because you don't need to go to a representative.
1: That's my point.
2: Of the president. You just go to the president.
1: But with social media,
2: I would look at it the opposite. That with social media being so active, if the president isn't going to talk, you need somebody out there to clarify what the positions are every day, especially when the president's hiding.
1: Exactly my point. But I wonder if there is going to be this now, if it's changed to the point of they have to be out there, they're going to be vocal. Well, there's so much access, you know, well, with the exception of Biden when he would go out the back door to load onto Marine One. If the Democrats win, any Democrat wins in 28, you know, it's going to be whoever it is. It's going to be an activist. They're going to be a radical activist, which means they're going to be loud. They're going to be out there every day. And so I'm guessing the same will happen if J.D. Vance wins in 28. You know, he's out there a hell of a lot. And so it just becomes that press house secretary White House press secretary becomes less relevant. And maybe we're just heading into that age of that being kind of a permanent thing.
2: We are Red Eye Radio.
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4: The key takeaways from USDA's August crop production report released Wednesday: the second largest corn crop in U.S. history, if forecasts are realized. That despite a 6% year-over-year production decline. That's attributed to lower yield forecast from the previous year, down almost 6 bushels. Lower corn production is made up with a forecasted 6% increase in soybean production this season, even with a very slight decrease in yield. Cotton production is forecasted down 2% from the prior year, with yields lower by 54 pounds per acre. All wheat production remains down, now at a 25% year-over-year reduction, with winter wheat production forecasted to be 29% lower than 2025. Spring wheat production is expected to be lower from last year by 5%. I'm Rod Bain reporting for the U.S. Department of Agriculture in Washington, D.C.
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0: We are Red Eye Radio. He's Carly, and I'm Gary McNamara. So I thought I was just going through social media, and I saw this post, and I thought to myself, oh, okay, this shows you where we are in the United States. And I realized, no, it doesn't. It's like salary needed to live comfortably in the United States. A single adult, $89,000. National average, $93,000. Two working adults and two children, $190,000. A bourbon collector, $647,000.
1: A bourbon collector.
0: I have no idea whether those figures are accurate or not. I think that was the setup. Yeah, and I'm sitting there going, oh, really? Okay, what about the bourbon collector at the end? Collector. I'm like, oh, Jesus.
1: I saw where Jim Gaffigan, I had seen some clips on YouTube. He started his own bourbon company. Or he came out with his own bourbon. I don't know if it's a company, but maybe there might be a company making his bourbon for him. But I didn't even know the guy drank. And so he did a whole stand-up special on bourbon. But then I saw the other day the headline where he won, like, best new bourbon or something at some bourbon awards. I didn't know they had bourbon awards. I have no clue what I'm doing on bourbon. First of all, I don't drink, but I don't know what I'm doing on wine, bourbon. I wouldn't know a good bourbon from, you know, a bad bourbon.
0: I'll come clean here.
1: Yeah.
0: I've never had a glass of bourbon. I've never had a glass of scotch.
1: I've had a taste of both because my son, who's very knowledgeable, and he doesn't drink it, but he worked for a restaurant company, and it was on Christmas Eve one year. He says, "Okay, here's the difference," and then I still didn't get it. It's like, I just don't care enough about it. Probably
0: that's like when somebody told me, they said, "You just haven't smoked a good cigar."
1: No.
0: And they gave me a real good cigar. It was not Cuban.
1: Yeah.
0: They gave me what they said, and I just tried it, and I just went, no. I will always be a second-hand cigar smoker.
1: Yeah.
0: If I'm out golfing, if people go, "You want a cigar?" No, I don't think so. But you mind if I smoke it? No, I love the smell. I'm a second-hand cigar smoker. And this goes back about 20 years ago, the people I used to golf with all the time.
1: Yeah.
0: Gary doesn't smoke cigars? No, he's a second-hand cigar smoker.
1: Yeah.
0: It's like, that and diesel. Not anymore diesel, but the old diesel smell.
1: Oh, man. Yeah. No, that's, I love the smell of diesel.
0: I know.
1: I love the smell of diesel in the morning. Smells like victory.
2: 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Lee Milligan Hubbard will bring a drag racing report, plus in the studio with a former dirt bike racer, now a bicycle racer from Memphis, is Jimmy Schofield's son, Mr. Mason Schofield. That's the Real Deal Race Report, Saturdays at 10, Sundays at 11, right here on News Talk 98.9.
3: News. I'm Chris DeMail. Three executions took place in the U.S. on Thursday.
4: Oklahoma, Tennessee, and Alabama carrying out the death sentences. All three of the prisoners convicted of murder. Although unusual, the fact that they occurred on the same day, merely a coincidence.
3: Fox's Gary Baumgarten. It's the first time three executions have happened on the same day in 16 years. Nearly two dozen Democratic-led states suing the federal government over a Trump administration effort to remove unqualified foreign truck drivers from the road.
5: What's happening here is you have these liberal states actually siding with an illegal truck driver over the safety of an American citizen. It shows how perverse these radical leftists have become.
3: Transportation Secretary Sean Duffy on Fox's The Ingram Angle. More than 280 now dead after a powerful earthquake in Colombia. The search continues for survivors. 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
1: And I'm Gary McNamara, along with Eric Harley. 2028. I saw something on X yesterday. 2028 for the Republicans. Who might be the candidates coming up in just a minute?
2: 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And maybe soon we'll tell your story right here.
1: I saw this interesting yesterday. There was a post that Ron DeSantis, governor of Florida, responded to. And it said, breaking, the U.S. federal government has posted a record July budget deficit of $432 billion. Wow. It was just the other day. It was the government projected that the deficit for the year will go from $1.9 trillion to $2.1 trillion for the year. One of the reasons is because of the tariffs that have to be paid back to the companies and mm-hmm. the interest on top of that has to be paid. And so that adds, that's part of what is added to the deficit.
2: Mm-hmm.
1: And did you see the story in the Wall Street Journal the other day about how earnings of some of these major companies that are getting billions of dollars in tariff refunds back are responsible for some of their great earnings now?
2: Right.
1: Because of the tariff refunds, this money is coming back. Some say they may share it with the consumer, but there's no way really to figure it out. I forgot who it was. I know FedEx is going to try to do it. I forgot the other company that said, well, we're going to try to do it, but there's no way we really can figure out what consumer gets what.
2: Well, that it kind of just has to be spread out in, like, if it's retail. I don't know if Walmart, I want to say Walmart said it, but I can't be for sure on that. I'd have to double check that. But basically they were going to pass savings on, you know, to their customers. But the thing is you don't see that. You're not going to see something on the shelf next to the price. Hey, this price is lowered as a result of getting money back from the tariffs. You know, you're not going to see that direct correlation. And it's just going to be, oh, look, this is on sale. And so people don't, again, it's at the end of it, where is their checking account? Where is their, you know, where's their, how much money do they have left at the end of the month? And it's all about pricing. So I don't know, and I don't know, I didn't get a timeline on how long it's going to take to do all these refunds, but it's going to take a while. It's going to keep going for quite some time.
1: And then the ones now that the lawsuits are on now, the tariffs are less on some of these things than they were before.
2: Yeah.
1: But the lawsuits again have been filed on Trump with the latest tariffs. And if they win on that one, that will have to be refunded again mm-hmm. back to the companies. And there's a tons of lawsuits from consumer groups. That really wasn't the point I was trying to make, but I've taken myself off the path that I was going down.
2: That never happens on this show.
1: No, never. But Ron DeSantis responded. But there's the tweet. U.S. federal government has posted a record July budget deficit of $432 billion, and Ron DeSantis posted the failure of DOGE in one sentence.
2: Yeah.
1: And most of the comments are saying, yeah, but Congress had to do something, and Congress didn't do anything. And no, there are less, there are fewer people on the government payroll, and it's been a success. And there is, you know, we have discovered fraud, and we have done things, and they are focusing on that. And there, and those comments are absolutely correct on that. The problem is when you come up with the program and you sell something that we knew was never possible, and we said it at the time, and were severely criticized by members, by people, by some of our own listeners, but we were right. We said when they were out there, you know, Elon Musk and Trump, we're going to cut $2 trillion because that was the first figure. Then they went down to $1 trillion. And we said, well, if they can get to 100, if they get $100 billion, that will be unbelievable, knowing the makeup of the federal government. From what we know right now, it's probably between 100 and 150 billion is what they will, you know, what they will save. But as the president said, when they said, well, you're spending all these new programs, well, yeah, we got rid of the programs that Doge was funding that were useless, but we're going to fund our own programs. So it was never about cutting, but that's what they were selling. We're going to cut the, we're going to cut the, we are with, because of Doge. And then because of the tariffs, we're going to save $2 trillion. It's more of the tariffs, but there's not going to be any income tax anymore. We're going to pay. It was all BS.
2: Yeah.
1: They oversold and underdelivered. Right. Doesn't matter whether Congress is involved. When you're the one marketing it, you get the blame.
2: Yeah.
1: And so I was, even if you don't deserve all the blame because of the way the system is messed up, that's just the way it works in politics. But I was thinking, because we, you know, when you look at, a lot of people talk about 2028. We talked about it earlier this week when you have Kamala Harris still in the lead, and it's just like, wow. We haven't talked much about the Republican side. And when I saw DeSantis write that, the failure of Doge in one sentence, I went, is he running in 2028? And I look at it this way. Right now, I think Peggy Noonan had a column on it. I mean, it's a lot of the same stuff that we have said. The president has lost his base on Iran. He's lost his base on inflation.
2: Yeah.
1: He's lost it. When he enacted the new tariffs, you didn't see sis, boom, rah, rah, rah, like you did before. Every Republican knows the vulnerabilities of the two things. You know, where Trump was, well, there were actually three things. One, he succeeded at, and that was, you know, illegal immigration and closing the border. The other two things were the economy and how he handled foreign relations. He's lost his base on both of those. They still support him, and they'll still vote for a Republican, and they'll still come out and say, I support Trump. You know, the other thing that we brought up is when Trump was giving the speech on socialism and communism, yet he and J.D. Vance believe in taking equity, and even they've used the word ownership in large companies like AI companies. You can't come out and say you're against socialism and communism and then promote it. That hurts you with your conservative base. So I look at it, Trump is done. You know, he's... his time is over. Did you see Fox News? Trump answers the question of whether he will serve a third term, or whether he will try to serve a third term. I'm like, what a clickbait that is.
2: Yeah. First of all, who's asking the question in a serious tone? That's part of the media.
1: Right. I mean, right. The left. You know, he can't. It's like it's impossible. It's like Trump could not stay after he was out of office.
2: By the way, the Constitution knows that.
1: Yeah, he knows that. The Constitution deals with it. But Fox News, the way they had the headline, you know, the initial headline, Trump answers the question. It's like, shut up.
2: Yeah.
1: You know, I mean, it's just don't be stupid like Democrats. Don't be like, look, here's the thing here from Red Eye Radio. Don't be like the WNBA.
2: Or the ad at the very bottom of the front page at foxnews.com. Learn how to burn 10 pounds of belly fat overnight with eating just this one thing. You know what I mean?
1: I still like the best thing about FoxNews.com is where they have all the serious stories, and it's like, you know, this actress in a bikini on a beach. Well, damn it, I need that. I need that kind of relief from all this hard news you've been covering. I've been looking for a bikini story. Thank you for that bikini story.
2: No, the one I saw the other day was that Donna Mills is going to have an OnlyFans page. Yeah.
1: I saw that and just moved on very quickly.
2: Yeah.
1: You know, it's. And by the way,
2: shouldn't that be oldly fans?
1: If you say that's ageism on that part, well, yes, but I hold the same standard for myself.
2: There's times when ageism applies.
1: Yes, I should not be showing any part of my body, even my ankles,
2: right,
1: to anyone anywhere. I'm an old man.
2: Well, I've only ever gone to a professional massage to get a professional massage. One time, and the lady says, okay, you can disrobe to the point of that you're comfortable with, and I'll be right back. She leaves. I put on two sweaters and four pairs of jeans.
1: I'm thinking of George Costanza getting the massage.
2: Yeah,
1: now.
2: I don't like other people touching me. But there's seriously, I mean, you know, getting back to that story, it's like, why would you even, who asked the question on a third term?
1: Right. But the DeSantis story that I want to get back to, when I saw that, I went, is he running? Because you look at the possibilities right now, what you hear is, of course, J.D. Vance, Marco Rubio, even though Rubio says he won't run. Well, who else would run? Who else would run? What other Democrats that would have? And when I saw DeSantis do that, I went, I think he's running.
2: No, I think it's always.
1: Because anybody who runs against J.D. Vance will say, do you want Trump 2.0?
2: Yeah.
1: And if the economy, if prices have not gotten to the point of where they should be, and Trump, for example, keeps doing what he is doing, which has lost his base on Iran. He's doing it with the Strait of Hormuz. Wall of steel, wall of steel. You got on Fox News, all the ex-generals are on there saying, well, it's a blockade. We can keep Iran out of it, but we still have hardly any ships moving through the Strait of Hormuz. They still control that. All they got to do is fire off a missile. Doesn't matter whether they have a navy or an army. If they can shoot a missile, the boats aren't going to go through. That's the problem.
2: Mm-hmm.
1: And everyone knows it. It's self-evident. But the president has to do that. And then when it came out yesterday about the Kennedy Center again, well, he's sneaking his name in there. You know, the basic repairs done by Donald Trump. People didn't vote for him for that.
2: No.
1: They voted for him to get prices down, to open the border. No, that was Biden's job, to open the border, to close the border, and to be strong on foreign relations.
2: Mm-hmm.
1: And right now, he's lost his base on inflation. His base he's lost. You don't see them. The influencers are gone on social media, you know, cheerleading his every move. That's a problem. When they go quiet and when Republicans go quiet, that's how you know there's a problem. They'll still defend Trump, but they've gone quiet in defending prices and Iran. Gone.
2: Well,
1: except for the fact that, well, at least he went in and he's put them back, which is true. But the fact that he's attempting to manage the war is the thing that is just infuriating Republicans right now.
2: Right.
1: That's a problem. And DeSantis doesn't have any of that baggage. J.D. Vance would.
2: Yeah.
1: We are Red Eye Radio.
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0: We are Whatever Radio. It's Eric Cronin. I'm Gary McNamara. The problem with figuring out what will happen in 2028 for the Republicans is we just don't know where we're going to be issue-wise. We just don't know here at this point what it's going to look like. We know where Democrats are, socialism. Yeah. So it's easy. I mean, it's easy to figure them out with Republicans like Marco Rubio, very popular, probably I think the most popular Republican right now. But certainly, I don't know on the issues what he's going to promote if he ran in 2028, and he says he won't if J.D. Vance runs.
1: I don't see J.D. Vance not running.
0: Right. And so how does he separate himself from Trump? DeSantis, people like him because he's the guy that seems like he's getting stuff done, but his personality doesn't bother me, but it rubs a ton of people the wrong way for some reason.
1: Yeah. It's, you know, I think it had to do with the primary, where he primaried against Trump. But there are, there's the question, too. Okay, great governor, but does that translate to the White House,
0: yeah,
1: you know, for DeSantis? So we'll see.
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11: A hearing for Crawford accused killer. I'm Chris DeMeo, Fox News. Luigi Mangione, the man accused of killing UnitedHealthcare CEO Brian Thompson, is set to appear at an emergency hearing on Friday. Fox's Chanley Painter has the latest.
12: Luigi Mangione is facing two federal stalking charges resulting in the death of UnitedHealthcare CEO Brian Thompson in December 2024. And the Justice Department is seeking the maximum penalty of life in prison without parole. So in other words, Mangione could choose to plead guilty without anything promised in return. Now the question is why? Strategically for Mangione, pleading guilty to federal charges could also short-circuit the state murder case against him, which is scheduled to start on September 8th, because while the U.S. Constitution allows for separate state and federal prosecution, New York's stricter double jeopardy law could block the state from putting Mangione on trial if he's already federally convicted for the same criminal conduct.
11: Mangione could face life in prison if convicted. Well, the 2026 Field of Dreams game taking place on Thursday night.
13: After a four-year hiatus, baseball returned to Iowa as the Phillies took on the Twins in the third MLB Field of Dreams game, and the balls kept flying into the cornfields beyond the outfield fence, and it all started with the first batter of the game.
14: Schwarber with a shot out to the corn in right. Keisha back, and it's gone! What a way to open the ball game!
13: The call on Netflix. Philly slugger Kyle Schwarber with a solo shot. He hit two home runs in this game to bring his total to a major league leading 37 on the year. Four home runs were hit in this one, three by Philadelphia, as they win it 7-1. Tony Genualdo, Fox News.
11: Three executions are carried out on the same day in the U.S. on Thursday. The happened in Tennessee, Alabama, and Oklahoma. That's the first time it's happened in 16 years. 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
11: Vice President J.D. Vance is calling for the Department of Justice to investigate several hospitals and clinics following a bombshell report from the Department of Health and Human Services.
27: A brand new report issued by the Department of Health and Human Services accuses some hospitals of incorrectly billing insurers for transgender healthcare procedures, allegedly altering diagnosis codes that did not match up with the patient, all to make a profit without regard for the patient's health. The report, called Wolves in White Coats, How Doctors and Hospitals Pushed and Profited from Gender Medicine, comes just a couple of days after the Centers for Medicare and Medicaid Services cut off Medicaid funding to hospitals that offer gender-affirming care for minors.
11: That's Fox's Anita Vogel. Maine Democratic Senate candidate Troy Jackson denies a report that he allegedly shoved a longtime partner decades ago.
28: Senate Republicans are calling on Democrats to condemn Maine Democratic candidate Troy Jackson over this violent incident that happened decades ago. So back in 1988, this police report that was uncovered says he kicked open a door, punched a man in the face, he threatened him, and also that same night, his longtime partner told police Jackson had, quote, pushed her around. She actually said she wanted to file a cease harassment order against him that same night. Jackson says, yeah, I got into a fight, but I was never violent toward my partner. That partner is also reportedly a second cousin. You remember that story? Now she denies ever making those comments to the police.
11: Fox's Alexis McAdams in New York. Fox Digital learning President Trump will travel to Long Island on Friday to appear with newly confirmed Attorney General Todd Blanche and FBI Director Kash Patel. The White House says the president will highlight what caused the largest year-to-year drop in violent crime since the FBI began tracking crime statistics. That was back in 1936. I'm Chris DeMeo. This is Fox News.
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0: We are constantly helping people accomplish their financial dreams and goals. 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The more meaningful the goals, the more likely you are to make sure they get done. Once you know what you want and why, then you can draft a plan to achieve it. 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
3: All across America, we are Red Eye Radio. We know what a woman is.
19: Well, I'm pretty sure. I mean, I'm not a rocket scientist or nothing, but
3: my my definition of a woman
19: is
3: the sex that ignores me.
19: I don't know.
3: All right, I'm kidding.
19: I don't know, because you have to include guys on that too. So I'm not sure that gets it.
3: Everybody ignores me. That's okay.
19: Everyone ignores you. That's cis men and cis women all ignore you.
3: Cis. Well, I've been called a sissy.
19: Well, that's what I was going to say. Does that not resemble, like you said back in the day, they called you a femme?
3: Yes.
19: Like earlier during the break in the production room?
3: By the way, this is when I was a child. I want to make that clear. People weren't walking around when I was a 30-year-old man going, "You're a femme."
19: Yeah. Well, I don't know. You weren't in the production room 5 minutes ago, but it's. You know what? What happens in the production room stays in the production room. Am I right, guys? Yeah. All right. I don't have my glasses on. I hope that was a thumb they gave me. But anyway, yeah. No. I think we can define. Look.
3: I'm not a doctor.
19: I'm not a doctor.
3: Well, you're qualified then to be a Supreme Court justice.
19: Oh, my gosh. The ridiculous answers over the years from the left. You know what a woman is? Well, there's many types of women. That's not the question.
3: Yeah, that's not the we know that.
19: Yeah. Oh, trust me, we know. We know.
3: Well, but here's the thing that I love, because I find the whole WNBA thing the most entertaining thing right now in sports, and it's not what's going on the court. Well, I mean, well, occasionally some of the stuff on the court is, but it's not directly tied to putting the ball in the basket. It's the zoo surrounding it that I find to be the most entertaining thing, because when it comes down to it, we're talking about, as we said the other day when we told some of the coaches, just get back to put ball in basket, you know, because, but basically that's what it is.
19: Yeah.
3: It's, you know, it's a game.
19: Right.
3: And so everything surrounding this where, okay, the serious meeting was held by the general managers and the ownership and anybody, the union and everything else to discuss what we're going to do and how we're going to finally figure out how to define a woman. I mean, this stuff is hilarious because it's so bizarre. And I'm thinking to myself, I don't have a lot of life left. Not as much as somebody who's 20. Am I ever going to be in a room with all these people? I've never been in a room. I've been in a room maybe with for a couple of minutes. With the last time would have been that couple, that I met at my hotel back up, the hotel I stay at when I go to Buffalo, about, you know, 5 months ago.
19: To be clear, you weren't in a room with them.
3: No, I was not in a room with them.
19: You
3: no.
19: were in the bar with them. Yeah. To be very clear.
3: Yes. I was in.
19: When you say in the room with them, and then you mention hotel, that's people might get the wrong idea.
3: Thank you for correcting that.
19: Yeah.
3: And that was the last encounter I had with people that made no sense.
19: Yeah.
3: But what could you imagine being in, and this is the thing we've always talked about, all these things get workshopped. They have meetings about this.
19: Oh, yeah.
3: But could you imagine being in that WNBA meeting and going, are you people out of your freaking minds? I mean, that's the point where we're at now. That's why when we have said, and still you have an occasional person in Hollywood or sports come out and say, well, I think that all sides need to come together.
19: Both
3: how?
19: Sides, both sides.
3: How?
19: Both sides.
3: Tell me how.
19: Both sides.
3: How do you come together on the insanity of the radical transgender movement? I did see a headline that said, well, the WNBA and the general managers did not discount the fact that men may soon be in the NBA. And I'm like, what a beautiful headline.
19: Yeah.
3: I think they may be taking liberties with the headline. If they didn't come out and absolutely say, no, we're going to do this, and if they need to discuss it, they have opened up that narrative.
19: Yeah.
3: And so it's just, I mean, it is the most damn entertaining thing. Yeah, I know the new Reacher is on, but he's an idiot. Not the character.
19: Yeah.
3: It was Alan
19: Ritchson. Yeah, I quit. I quit watching it after season two. I was done.
3: I saw that it was on. It was like Reacher. It's like
19: I'll read the books.
3: Yeah. And you've made me now.
19: I can't read, but I'll read the books.
3: You now made me prefer the Scientologist view of that.
19: Yeah.
3: With Tom Cruise.
19: Yeah. So. I definitely prefer that now.
3: But it's the most entertaining thing. I was listening to WBAP here in Dallas, Fort Worth.
19: Mm-hmm.
3: And it was the midday talk show host,
19: mm-hmm.
3: Matt Locke, and he was talking about it. Not Matt Locke, not the character from the movie.
19: Right.
3: But I turned him on the other day as I'm driving around, and I'm just dying laughing. I'm finding it incredibly humorous to hear other conservatives talk about it. And everybody's like, can you believe they're doing this? Can you believe they're doing it? And then they said this. And then I'm roaring in hysteria going down the road, even though you and I have covered it, 1,000 times over the last 12, 13 years? And I was thinking about this the other day. Do you remember when you and I were sitting here probably 12, 13 years ago and talking about it? And we would get response saying, guys, look, you're making a mountain out of a molehill. This isn't going to go anywhere. And we went, yeah, it is. And if it does, it's going to kill feminism. Saw somebody ask that the other day. They go, well, where are the feminists on this? I go, there are no feminists anymore on the left. They're gone.
19: Mm-hmm, mm-hmm.
3: The feminists now are all in favor of men dictating to women what women should do.
19: Yeah.
3: That's what feminism is about today.
19: Right.
3: You know, we must abide by what the man says. I mean, this stuff is absolutely, it's hilarious, the arguments that they're attempting to make, and watch them stumble this week. I can't tell you last weekend when Enes Kanter, Freedom. I forgot he added Freedom to his last name. I can't think of the other guy's name. You know, when they came out, I mean, it was just, oh, did I keep the, oh, there was one tweet the other day that one of them put out that was just hilarious.
19: Mm-hmm.
3: It was basically that, well, if you're truly a transgender, then cut off your body parts. And he responded, well, no, that's completely wrong. You can't make that. You can't say that to me because I believe that my male part is actually a female part. It was hilarious. I mean, It's like the defense is to answer the left with your own pretend insanity. That's the defense.
19: With their own playbook.
3: Yes, it's hilarious.
19: And they act as if, and I'm waiting for one of them to say, when that happens, someone on the left to say in that argument, that's insane.
4: Oh, so you finally are getting it, huh?
3: And it was funny because I was watching Riley Gaines, you know, when the announcement came of the two former NBA players, and she can't stop laughing.
4: Yeah.
3: Because this is perfect. This is great. And so I don't know. I just, you know, because it just, it's dominated the last 10 days of the news. Mm-hmm. It really, really, mm-hmm. really has. Mm-hmm. Except for, and I can't believe that it's a national story. I saw the New York Post on it. I mean, it became a national story that the Buffalo Bills' new stadium, there are some seats that are obstructed, partially obstructed from the field. I'm just like, that's a national story?
19: Yeah, why?
3: I mean, it's all over the place. And yeah. I saw New York Post, and well, the designer said, well, no, we got to make it that way because they build stadiums differently. They make them steeper, and if you make them steeper, there's going to be some areas. But they're basically saying if you got a problem, whatever, you saw a virtual video of it, you knew it was going to be in front of you. Some claim they did not, and the team said, well, we'll take care of it. But there was no design flaw. It's how we make the stadiums these days. Mm. Every stadium has, you know, has it. And it's just blown. It's like and that's really a nothing burger story.
19: Yeah.
3: You know, now some of the new taxes and stuff like that, if you buy merchandise, that was because people are like furious. Well, we're having to pay for everything. The owner is in pain. It's like the people that go on the taxpayer are paying for everything. What, you just wake up?
19: Yeah.
3: Just wake up. Right. Where have you been, Rip Van Winkle? I mean, it's just like, of course they do. And it's just like, well, and it's like, and somebody posted the other day, they're like, yeah, but when Josh Allen comes out of the field, everybody will forget about it and they'll go on to something else. But the WNBA is hilarious, but there is a legit serious side to this. Hmm. There is legit serious side. It's the response, you know, from the left. It's, you know, when the Seattle owner came out and was screaming at, you know, a couple of 15-year-old girls for saying that only women, you know, should play against women in competitive sports, you know, screaming. And then she gets suspended. And then just everything that has happened since then, how it's turned into, or they tried to turn it into a racist thing.
19: Mm.
3: That's Sophie Cunningham, that racist transphobe.
19: Yeah.
3: Oh, my gosh. It's just.
19: Yeah.
3: And now they're throwing it right back at him. Going, are you guys going to be transphobic? Or are you going to allow men in here? Well, we don't like, because a lot of this is these players don't really mean it. How do you know? You can't question that.
19: How do you know that?
3: Yeah, you can't question that. You're the one that set the standard. You can't question it. Well, we can question what we want to question. Doesn't work that way.
19: Well, what if they, again, what if that's how they feel, how they identify while on the court, but not off the court? So what if they, in the off season, don't identify that way, but during the season, they do.
3: Yeah, you
19: don't get to tell someone how they identify. Those are your rules.
3: That's where the whole floating gender came up.
19: Yeah.
3: The whole floating gender is you float between it for whatever you want.
19: That's it.
3: You

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1: I'm getting season tickets to the WNBA or the WNBA debates. That's what
2: the WNBA debates.
1: Yeah, the pregame debates.
2: Apparently, everybody knows my sarcasm because I don't get anything anymore when I say soccer sucks. Remember the first time I said it years ago? What do you mean? Soccer's institution, all high school. It's like,
1: or it could be that more people know that soccer sucks.
2: Okay, but as we've always said before, we really don't. People like what in music and in sports, people like what they like.
1: Well, it's,
2: we have funny. We have fun because people are so sensitive to it. That's where the fun is. That's
1: well, it's, you know, it's. Something I prefer, or if there's something I don't prefer, for me to come out and then rail against it. It's like the vegans who railed against McDonald's. So what? Keep driving.
2: But you remember when you and I, it must be going back 12, 13 years ago, were sitting here saying the only people in the country defending biological women are men.
1: Mm-hmm. For the longest time,
2: you could not find women, and we said it's not going to change until women are willing to step up. Now, these women were being threatened.
1: Yep.
2: You know, in the Ivy League, we know what happened there. They were being threatened.
1: Still being threatened.
2: Intimidated, bullying.
1: In a different yeah. way. And the ones yeah. who are speaking out,
2: right.
1: Riley Gaines, her story is well known now.
2: Yeah, and women have stepped up, and it had to happen. It was going to happen. We were encouraging it from the very, very beginning, but mm-hmm. we saw this coming, and we had said a long time ago, the left doesn't even understand that feminism is dead if this happens, and it ended up feminism is dead, and the liberal Democrat women don't care.
1: Right.
2: They wish to be subservient to what the man says.
1: Yep.
2: It's amazing.
1: Yeah. Yeah. Yep.
2: And what I like, you know who's the most intimidated bunch right now?
1: Hmm.
2: People that are gay and lesbian that aren't for the whole radical transgender movement. They are, we get email from them. I get email from them all the time.
1: Yeah, yeah.
2: What you guys fail to recognize is we're afraid to come out because it's become part of the LGBTQ
1: plus
2: the everything else in there.
1: Mm-hmm.
2: You know, that they're not gay. This isn't about being gay.
1: Mm-hmm.
2: It's completely what are they doing here? That they are the ones right now that are so afraid to come out and say anything about that.
1: Right. Yeah.
2: We get these messages all the time. It's just like we're afraid to do it because it's like you have to be lockstep in this insanity.
1: Right.
2: Otherwise, you're shunned. And he goes, and it's got nothing to do with being gay.
1: Right.
2: We are Red Eye Radio.
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0: We are on our radio. He is Eric Carly, and I'm Gary McNamara. Wow. Coming up following the bottom of the hour, we will hear from a Democratic congressman who actually admits what we have been saying, but I don't believe that was his intention. And a great article written, because somebody brought it up the other day. Some Democrat brought it up the other day. We need to be more like Norway. They haven't been paying attention the last few years. That argument has been thrown out completely. And it's funny because I was reading this one article on it from Advocates for Self-Government, Economic Liberty. And it says, no, Norway is not some Democrat socialist paradise. And the subheadline, I kept reading, Texas claims half the middle class paychecks, leaving. I go, Texas? I read it like five times. Texas? What's Texas? I'm getting to be old. It said taxes. Taxes claim half the middle class.
1: Yeah.
0: I was just like, and I didn't just read it a second time or a third time or a fourth time. It was a fifth time before I figured out what the hell was going on.
1: Well, you got to go at it every time, I guess. It's or get your glasses.
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4: Fox News, I'm Ted Lindner. The Kennedy Center Board votes again to add President Trump's name to the building's facade and close it for renovations.
5: Both decisions test a federal judge's ruling 2 months ago that ordered President Trump's name removed from the building and also blocked plans for the closure. It is likely today's decisions will renew those legal challenges.
4: That's Fox's Jared Halpern at the White House. Tropical storm Lala is forecast to become a hurricane as it approaches the Big Island of Hawaii on Saturday, bringing with it as much as 2 feet of rain, according to the National Hurricane Center. A hurricane watch is in effect for the Big Island.
6: If it makes a landfall, it'll be only the seventh landfalling storm or hurricane in the Hawaiian Islands in about 75 years.
4: It's Fox Weather's Mike Seidel. Stay up to date with the latest on the storm. 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
1: We are Eric Harley. We are Red Eye Radio. He's Eric Harley. We aren't Eric Harley. He is Eric Harley. And I'm Gary McNamara.
2: Yeah, that's, you know, it's important to get the names straight. Yeah,
1: we are.
2: I mean, we don't really care what you call us. We've been called a lot of things.
1: What was the
2: ape? We've been called worse.
1: Or what was the lion or whatever it was? We are.
2: Huh?
1: We are. Remember the lion or the ape or whatever it was?
2: Oh,
1: we are.
2: Oh, a Cecil.
1: Cecil, we are.
2: Yeah. I am Cecil. I am,
1: that's right. We are. I am Cecil.
2: Someone actually made the T-shirt. I am Cecil.
1: Coming up, not. Coming up in just 1 minute, what a Democrat congressperson said, but don't think he fully thought out, coming up in a minute.
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1: All right. So yesterday we actually had right at this time, I think. Remember we had our Chris Matthews update?
2: Oh, yeah, yeah.
1: And Chris Matthews was saying he rejects everything and of the DSA, the Democrat Socialist of America, and they're not who Democrats are. And we just went, stop it. You know, you're attempting to separate yourself. You created it.
2: Right.
1: The creation of the Democrat Socialist of America came from the insane ideas of the so-called, quote, moderates of the Democratic Party over the last decade. And we went point by point on it. It wasn't. The whole radical transgender movement came from the so-called, quote, moderate Democrats.
2: Mm-hmm.
1: The defund, like Chris Matthews is out there saying, this thing about open borders, and that was created by moderate Democrats. Yeah. Quote, moderate Democrats. We don't believe there are any, or very few.
2: Yeah.
1: Fetterman, maybe one or two more. Mm-hmm. That would really be it. But all these crazy things that they came up with, defund the army, you have to have army. We have no idea where that came from. It came from the mainstream of the Democratic Party promoting defund the police in 2020. You know, so please stop it. Everybody thinks the same.
2: Yeah.
1: Excuse me. The majority of the Democratic Party thinks the same.
2: Mm-hmm.
1: The reason that they're talking about the great big tent, because we, on the surface, when you look at it, well, we're all a big tent. You're including, what, communism in your tent? Really? Communism is part of your big tent? There's nothing that you reject? Well, why would you say that? It's so outrageous. You know, why would you say that? Because it's what you believe. There's no other way that I can look at it. Mainstream Democrats believe what the Democrat Socialist of America, for the most part, want.
2: Yes.
1: And I found this really interesting. It's on CNN. Democrat Representative Subramaniam on the socialist takeover of the Democratic Party. Listen to what he has to say.
2: Okay.
1: Here we go.
2: All right.
3: Yeah, well, I mean, the voters want change, right? That's what they're saying. They want an end to the status quo. This is a rebellion against the status quo. And it's not necessarily change in terms of ideology. I mean, the DSA is winning some primaries because they're showing more change and representing more change. But, you know, sometimes it's been a change in terms of, you know, how long have you been there? Have you been there too long? Change in terms of, are you fighting against the Trump administration enough, right? And so I think it is a change, but it's a change not necessarily in the ideological spectrum as much as it is style and wanting to be more of a, you know, against the President Trump and his administration.
1: By the way, just from that statement from Mr. Subramaniam, I just keep thinking of of the Bobs on Office Space looking at Milton. Oh, he's useless.
2: Mm-hmm. Yeah, exactly.
1: God, these guys, these people are just. That's the one thing that the if I regret one thing, and it didn't last long, but if I regret one thing early on in my career, I actually did not pay attention to my father, who always said. Somebody gets a title and they believe they've got an infusion of brains.
2: Mm-hmm. Yeah.
1: I always believed that if you got to the point of being in Congress, that somehow you had earned it and you had some type of intellect that was maybe above mine. Oh, God, was I an idiot to think that.
2: Oh, it's common for people to think that. But now, I think, and this is a good thing, we have more exposure to them.
1: Yeah.
2: You used to have to wait until the evening news or the morning paper to hear a quote. Sunday morning, maybe, on Meet the Press. But you could not, you really didn't have access. Now that they get a ton more exposure, you understand which ones are critical thinkers and which ones are not.
1: But what he did say is that the Democratic Party, that there is not a change in terms of ideology, just a change in terms of style.
2: Mm-hmm.
1: He's trying to say that, oh, no, we're still the same party. There's no difference. What he's also saying is they've been socialist all along.
2: Yeah. Yeah, what we've been saying.
1: Exactly.
2: It's the difference between owning it outright and not. And we've been saying for years, look, we may be to blame for the DSA. Eric and Gary may be the reason.
1: Okay, I'm interested to hear this.
2: Because we said years ago, own it.
1: No, we did.
2: Own your convictions.
1: And they are. Some are starting to back off a little bit, but I don't know whether that's going to work or not.
2: Well, it's a weird effort because
1: that effort there from that representative mm-hmm. was to try to not talk about the actual issues. He was trying to blah, blah, blah, blah, blah. That's why I said he's a perfect example of what my father said. Somebody gets a title and they believe they've got an infusion of brains, but he's basically useless. He didn't say anything except he's trying to soft sell the socialism in the party.
2: But, you know, and here's the great thing about, you know, this attempt at backing off, you know, and as we get into the home stretch of the midterm, it doesn't work. You've already gone full tilt. You can't pull back. There's no way for them to pull back. You've already said it out loud. The DSA is real and they're leading the party.
1: Mm-hmm.
2: They're the loudest faction of the party. They're saying what the rest of the party would want to say. With maybe the exception of a Fetterman, maybe. I believe when Fetterman says, you know, look, they're crazy, I believe that's what he believes. I don't think he's trying to be a moderate just for political. It does work for him politically in his state, but it's not, I don't think that's
1: no, it doesn't work politically. Look at his numbers.
2: Well, that's true. It's not working his numbers for him specifically.
1: I'm sorry. His numbers are way better with Republicans and way worse with Democrats.
2: Well, there you have it. But that's also, again, part of, you know, his state. Think about it. You know, it's just one of those states. But there's the, you know, that's what they have to deal with. The party is calling, you know, I'm sure calling them, you know, let's pull back. We need to win, and then we can go with the full agenda once we win, if we win. But it's too late. You cannot try and pull back now and have anybody believe it. You already put it out there. No law enforcement, no national defense, no border, no Senate. and the House controls everything, including the White House. No constitution, really, which isn't going to happen, but it's what they want.
4: Mm-hmm.
2: It's exactly where they would love to be.
1: You know, the funny thing is, if we said 5 years ago, a year ago, 2 years ago, Democrats would be up in arms. If we said Democrats wish to destroy the country by destroying the Constitution, they'd go crazy. Now, nobody goes crazy because it's exactly what they want, because that's what they say.
2: Yeah, right.
1: I mean, it's like, yep.
2: No, I mean, that's exactly, there. You can't, again, there's no way to explain away and pull back at all from it. Well, what we meant was, no, we know it's exactly what you meant. We know exactly what you meant. And we know this has been building for, not building, this has been the case for years. This is where you are as a party. They've been trying to nationalize major chunks of the economy, healthcare, energy. If they can do that, those two big chunks of the economy, if they were able to do that. Look, it was years ago, and I forget the lawmaker when she said, oh, we need to nationalize oil. Who was that? I forget who it was.
1: Oh, California.
2: Yeah.
1: I can't think of my blank here.
2: Oh, yeah. But we need to nationalize oil, which is what the party has wanted to do for the longest time, nationalize energy. And they, you know, with Obamacare, that was the attempt, because Obamacare was just the first step. You break the back of the private sector, so then there's only the government left to take it over.
1: Maxine Waters,
2: yep. And I remember her sitting there and saying it. I remember watching it. And that's where they, you know, this is where they've always been. Nationalize everything. Obama really kind of, I won't say he catapulted things into motion, but, you know, in 8 years is a short period, relatively speaking, in terms of the age of this nation. So, yeah, he kind of moved quickly on those agenda items. And that also includes the liberal transgender movement. And really shoved all that out onto the main stage for the Democratic Party.
4: Mm-hmm.
2: And this is where we are. Because they thought during those years they had won everything. Once he won, they thought they had won everything until the end of time. That there was, there may never be a Republican president again. We can control language now, which they tried to do through the FBI at social media years later and everything else. And that's exactly what this has been the attempt. All along, the DSA is now saying it out loud.
1: Yeah.
2: And the rest of the party would like to, with few exceptions. And this is where we are.
1: We are Red Eye Radio.
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0: We are Red Eye Radio. He is Eric Carlin. I'm Gary McNamara. All right. Two Babylon Bee headlines.
1: Yeah.
0: You ready?
1: All right.
0: Caroline Leavitt prepared for motherhood after spending the last 2 years answering millions of stupid questions. That's the best one.
1: That's genius.
0: Yeah, I know. That's the best. The other one's still good because it's about the WNBA and it relates to something, but we may be over the media. I might have been personally oversaturated with so much of this.
1: Yeah.
0: But WNBA brings in revered Supreme Court justice to help determine what a woman is. And there's, of course, Justice Brown sitting there, a picture of her on the WNBA. But the Leavitt story is great. Caroline Leavitt prepared for motherhood after spending the last 2 years answering millions of stupid questions.
1: Maybe that was her plan all along. I want to be a mom, so I'll just take on this job first, and then I'll be great at answering stupid questions.
0: Talking to liberals, talking to confused liberals all day is just like raising tiny children.
1: Yeah. John Bolton went in to write the book. She went in to learn how to be a good mom. That's admirable.
0: Oh my gosh,
1: Bolton, not so much. But that's funny. I love it. I'd love to sit in the bullpen over there at the Babylon Bee when they're writing. I would just love that.
0: I know. If there's a bullpen, they may do it all from home now.
1: Maybe. Yep.

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6: Total control of the Strait. I'm Ted Lindner, Fox News. That's what President Trump says the United States has. Fox's Jonathan Hunt with the latest from Tel Aviv.
7: The U.S. naval blockade is still in full effect. President Trump says, quote, "I think we will keep it. Our naval blockade is being called by everyone a wall of steel, and there is nothing Iran can do about it." Iran shoots back. It can do plenty about it and says, quote, "The Strait of Hormuz, as before, remains under the full management and control of the Islamic Republic of Iran. No commercial vessel or oil tanker can or will be able to transit the strait safely without the authorization and supervision of Iran's powerful armed forces."
6: Tehran says the strait won't reopen until demands are met. According to a Fox News poll from late July, 66% of registered voters disapprove of the president's job performance on Iran. Luigi Mangione, the man accused of killing UnitedHealthcare CEO Brian Thompson, said to appear in an emergency hearing later this morning. Fox's Chan Lee Painter.
8: Luigi Mangione is facing two federal stalking charges resulting in the death of UnitedHealthcare CEO Brian Thompson in December 2024. And the Justice Department is seeking the maximum penalty of life in prison without without parole. So in other words, Mangione could choose to plead guilty without anything promised in return. Now the question is why? Strategically for Mangione, pleading guilty to federal charges could also short-circuit the state murder case against him, which is scheduled to start on September 8th. Because while the U.S. Constitution allows for separate state and federal prosecution, New York's stricter double jeopardy law could block the state from putting Mangione on trial if he's already federally convicted for the same criminal conduct.
6: Mangione could get life in prison if convicted. 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
6: The Kennedy Center board's moving to restore President Trump's name to the Performing Arts Center.
10: The Kennedy Center would close for 2 years with limited events to allow for major renovation work under a plan approved by the Performing Arts Center's board. The board, made up largely of political allies of President Trump, also approved a resolution that would add lettering to the building's facade, reading the John F. Kennedy Center for the Performing Arts, restored and renovated by President Donald J. Trump. Both decisions test a federal judge's ruling 2 months ago that ordered President Trump's name removed from the building and also blocked plans for the closure. It is likely today's decisions will renew those legal challenges. At the White House, Jared Halpern, Fox News.
6: A kitchen staple for generations of cooks turning 115 today.
11: Crisco was rolled out in 1911, aimed at cooks looking for an alternative to using animal fat and butter. Their marketing campaign leaned heavily on its all-vegetable claim, reiterated by its catchy ads, some starring a legendary country music voice.
12: You may know me as Loretta Lynn, the country singer, but I'm also Loretta Lynn. A pretty good country cooking.
13: 117 blue ribbons to prove it.
11: Touting its usefulness in dishes like fried chicken.
14: The crisp goes in the chicken because Crisco oil stays in the pan.
11: Over the years, Crisco has expanded to canola, corn, and natural blend oils, as well as baking sticks.
12: Crisco will do you proud every time.
11: Happy birthday, Crisco. Tanya J. Powers, Fox News.
6: Tropical storm Lala forecast to become a hurricane as it approaches the Big Island of Hawaii on Saturday, bringing with it as much as 2 feet of rain, according to the National Hurricane Center. A hurricane watch in effect for the Big Island.
15: If it makes a landfall, it'll be only the seventh landfalling storm or hurricane in the Hawaiian Islands in about 75 years.
6: Fox Weather's Mike Seidel. Stay up to date with the latest on the storm with the Fox Weather app. Go to foxweather.com. I'm Ted Lindner. 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
0: 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Gary McNamara and Eric Harley talk about everything from politics to social issues and news of the day Whether you're up late or you're just starting your day, welcome to the show from the Relief Factor Studios. 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
17: All across America, we are Red Eye Radio. He is Eric Carly and I'm Gary McNamara. Good morning.
2: Hello.
17: Well, heading out here a few hours. Go visit Dad again. Go to the party for my great nephew. It's his graduation, birthday, and I'm heading out of town to college party.
2: All right, then.
17: Everything into one. I'm going to miss him. I mean, one of the major reasons I've gone back over the last 10 years has been to hang with him. And so that won't be happening as much.
2: Yeah.
18: They're all growing up. They're all getting older.
2: Yeah, tell me about it.
17: And so it'll be a fun weekend. I mean, I'm out, out early in the morning, or not early, out about noon and back Sunday morning.
2: Yeah.
17: Normal quick trip.
2: Yeah. You know,
17: so.
2: All right, then.
17: Oh, I did. You know, I, speaking of flying on airplanes, I really never get into debates on X. I just don't do it. Once in a great while. I think once this week we responded to somebody, one of our listeners, and you ended the conversation, which ended up real, real good, apparently, with that caller who disagreed with us on something we actually didn't say. But but this was just a random one of somebody writing something out there. And I must have hit the algorithm on the airlines or something, because on my X feed now, I get everybody complaining about the airlines. And this one guy sat there, he wrote, he said, I was on an airliner. It's only 3/4 full. I don't know if it was American or whatever. Might have been American. Maybe that's why I got it. Because I fly them all the time, and maybe that's what the algorithm has figured out. But it's like, I was on an airliner, it was like 75% full, and nobody in the exit row. So I went up and sat in the exit row, and the flight attendant came and kicked me out. Said, you can't be there. This cost extra. He goes, but it's empty. He goes, doesn't matter. These are paid for seats. You know, when you make your ticket, if you make it online,
2: you didn't pay for it.
17: Most people do.
2: Yeah.
17: You know, there's an extra, you didn't pay for it. You can't sit there. And he said, are all airlines this petty? I just can't believe it's this petty. The seat is open anyway. And, you know, it was like everybody complains about everything now. And most people said, yeah, the airline should have let him have it. But then a ton of people said, you didn't pay for it. It's obvious. You must not fly at all. And a lot of complaints from people about the airlines are people that don't fly at all. You know, but I wrote on there and I went, you know something? I understand this. You know, a few years back, I went to an NBA game and I was sitting in the rafters and I saw all these open seats right near the floor. Well, I went down to sit in one and they kicked me out. It would have been much more convenient for me. Oh, he put that too. It was much more convenient because nobody was in these seats and there was a lot more leg room. He put that in there too.
2: Yeah.
17: And
2: convenient
17: It was a lot more convenient for me. And they kicked me out. I said, are all sports leagues this petty? I got a ton of likes. Nobody commented. They all just liked it because it was like.
2: Well, I mean, it'd be like if people went to WNBA games and there were some open seats at courtside, which there probably are. Think about now. I don't recall the last time I saw any open seats in first class, but like if there were an open seat in first class,
17: right?
2: You're just going to walk up there and sit down. No. You didn't pay for it.
17: Yeah.
2: That's not your seat.
17: It's so, like, but what I love is they charge for everything now. They always did.
2: Yeah. Yeah. They did.
17: It's the same thing that I see? Because I'm looking to do. I mean, I just did the doors in my house. I put a new saltwater system in my pool. I'm going to get new windows and new blinds. And eventually, I'm going to get my master. My primary bathroom.
2: I don't think you. I don't think they should use the word primary. I don't think that's politically correct. Primary over who?
17: I'm going to get my in the next couple of years. I'm right. going to do that. And but it was like, if you get your bathroom done by us, we'll give you a free shower. Like, you're not giving anything free.
2: But wait a minute. Hold on a second. Hold on. Do they mean they'll install a shower, or someone will come to the house and bathe you?
17: No, okay. We'll give you
2: a free shower.
17: Give you a free shower. And I'm like, well, you're redoing the bathroom. You're going to be redoing all in there. The shower is a part of it. Whether it's free or not is all in the cost of doing business. Nothing is free. It's like buy one, get one free. No, you're simply selling both at half price.
2: Mm-hmm.
17: You know, it's like there is no free involved here. It's only free if I walk in and you say it's free.
2: Mm-hmm.
17: And yeah. I just love how people think that, because I love that. Now the airlines are charging for everything. And they didn't before. No, it was in the cost of the ticket.
2: Yeah. It's known. It's known.
17: I'm sure they figured it out through customer complaints. Hmm. Should we charge just a bigger price for the ticket, or should we make the ticket cheaper and put on all the add-ons? Now, I will say this, even though, because I've flown so much, I feel like the movie Up in the Air with Clooney.
2: Mm-hmm.
17: But he got his 10 million mile thing. I just got my million mile. But I have not checked a bag in 15 years.
2: Mm-hmm.
17: Not even golf clubs.
2: Right.
17: I actually bought my brother a set of golf clubs. It was so funny when I did that. You've been such a great brother. I'm going to buy you a set of golf clubs. He's looking at me. He goes, you want to use them when you come in town and you don't want to check baggage in the airplane.
2: Yeah.
17: I said, yeah. And he goes, okay, I think this is a good deal.
2: Right.
17: He wasn't insulted at all.
2: It's a win-win.
17: I mean, I get to use them all the time, and you only want to use them when you come in town. He goes, what if I want to golf with you? I go, well, we take the old bag of golf clubs that nobody wants to use. We put, you know, because you have to bring your own golf clubs. And we put them both on the back of the cart. We only use the clubs from one bag, though. It's like, okay, I can do that.
2: Yeah. Yeah, why not?
17: But I just can't. In oversized baggage can take you 45, 50 minutes, sometimes an hour at DFW. I'm not going to do that.
2: Mm-hmm. Right.
17: You know, she's like, no, when I get off the plane, I want to be at my car in 5 minutes.
2: Mm-hmm.
17: And that's even taking the, Skylink.
2: Mm-hmm. You know? Train, yeah.
17: Yeah. Most of the time I land in the terminal where I'm parked and it's great.
2: Mm-hmm.
17: I mean, I've actually walked off the plane and been at my car in like a minute and a half. I mean, those are the things. That's the George Costanza in me for people that ever watched Seinfeld where, you know, George counts the minutes it takes to get to the airport and how he can beat it. Mm-hmm. I actually do that when I go home every night.
2: Yeah.
17: Because right. I get home within a minute.
2: Yeah.
17: And if I can beat it by a minute. And if I'm coming up to a signal, it turns red. I go, there's no damn traffic. Why'd you turn red? I want to break my record today. What is that?
2: I'm sorry. You pay attention to red lights at that time of morning? I don't do that.
17: Well, you don't know my town's police department.
2: My town's the same, but yeah. Some of them go with me. They're like, why are you stopping? There's nobody here.
17: Did you see that road rage in Dallas yesterday?
2: Yeah. Yeah,
17: I mean, it's probably about 25 miles from me on I-20.
2: Mm-hmm.
17: So somebody makes a mistake and somebody pulls out a gun and murders you for something that happens on the road.
2: Yeah.
17: How blanked up is that?
2: I mean, clearly the person, the murderer, the suspect here is...
17: They got him.
2: They did catch him.
17: It was a female that was murdered.
2: Right. And I don't, there was a lot more going on in that story.
17: Like the
2: to be set off and because if you live in a major metro area like we do, with several million people going from A to B every day,
17: yeah.
2: and you drive in that on a regular basis, then you've come to expect that, you know, there's going to be delays. There's going to be people cut you off. It's just part of the deal. And not that you're going to be happy about it, but yeah.
17: The last road rage down a little bit further on I-20 back, I think it was November, December of last year, that was a domestic thing.
2: Yeah, right.
17: It was said road rage.
2: Right.
17: It wasn't road rage.
2: Right.
17: I thought the same thing yesterday. I go, this just seems weird. You're telling me there's something that happens where you cut off somebody on I-20 and you murder a woman?
2: There's something else going on there.
17: Yeah.
2: Yeah. I don't know what. I can't tell you, but yeah. So, unreal.
17: But I'll say hi to Dad for everybody.
2: All right, good. We hope he's doing well.
17: Yeah.
2: Good.
17: You know, it's tough. I mean, it's tough right now. I mean, with the dementia.
2: Mm-hmm.
17: I don't get a chance to talk. I used to call every day. Now I talk to my brother and he keeps me updated and hey, can Dad talk today? And most of the time it's not because even when I go see him tomorrow, you really don't sit next to him. And I guess that when I look at it, I would say this is a great tragedy because I expected even as he got older, even a year and a half ago, that I could still sit with him and hold his hand and tell stories for 2-3 hours. You can't do it. If you go in and he's in his mind, if he's in a positive mood and he recognizes me and we can talk, it's only a minute or two. And then it's like, okay, that's enough. Because if you stay in long enough, his mind starts drifting, goes to conspiracy theories and everything else. And he gets extremely irritated.
2: Mm-hmm. Yeah.
17: And I think that's the saddest part is wanting to spend time with him, even if he did not have full cognitive abilities. But last time I went in, it was great. I walked in and you smile. Look, he smiled back. He goes, Gary, we had a great conversation for like 3 or 4 minutes. And he was like, well, I'm really tired. Well, I'll let you go to sleep. You know, kissed him on the head, told him I love him. He said, I love you. And I walked out. And it's like, that was great. Mm-hmm. But it doesn't. But even if he's in a good mood, he is going to get in. He's going to, his mind's going to start drifting. And that's the problem. And that's really the tragedy that so many people probably have experienced out there, you know, with their parents or a loved one. And that's the shame, because I would like to sit next to him a year ago, I could sit next to him for 2 or 3 hours, just hold his hand and just talk a little bit. Or when you fall asleep, wake up, talk a little bit more. That's not possible anymore. And that's sad.
2: Yeah.
17: You know?
2: Yeah. Yeah. We're going through that. It'll be.

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1: Stations and everything else. Mom just got some new nurses that are with her at the house. And so that's another thing. Change is not a good thing.
2: Even though she's
1: in her home environment, and we feel blessed that she can still be there, due to a large part, mostly due to Dad, he's fighting every day for himself, but for her, and with my mother-in-law, she is in a great facility, but you know the same person just isn't there. You know, you can walk out of the room and walk back in a few minutes later, and there's no recognition of you. And she is known to take pictures off her wall because she doesn't know the people in the pictures.
2: Oh, wow.
1: So, she does that almost on a daily basis now. It's for all the countless people out there going through it.
2: It's interesting because what you like and what you hate is the fact that it's become the new normal, and you hate that it becomes a new normal.
1: Right.
2: You know, dealing with them in the state that they're in. But you have no other choice. You have to in order to take care of him. Like my brother, the one good thing I'll tell you this is what I found out about my siblings. I mean, I always knew they were great people, but to witness my brother and sister as full-time caretakers and my mm-hmm. sister and brother-in-law, the way that they help. I've talked to people, especially when I travel on the plane, they'll ask me where I'm going and they'll ask about my dad and everything else. And almost everyone I've dealt with who's around my age or even, you know, 20 years younger have dealt with some parent with dementia.
1: Yeah.
2: And I'm amazed the number of people have told me, did the kids split apart because of it? And I said, no, just the opposite.
1: Yeah.
2: And I find out that I'm probably in the minority on that, where it's brought everybody, all the siblings together, totally and completely unified with complete trust. And I know that, you know, my mom looking down.
1: Yeah.
2: And as I told everybody one time, she's really, really proud of everybody here. My brother and sister, 24/7 full-time caretakers, they're saints.
1: Yeah. Yeah.
2: Seriously.
1: Yep.
2: What you have to go through to do that each and every day. Now they've done it for a full almost, you know, we're going on, well, December will be 2 years.
1: Mm-hmm.
2: Unbelievable sacrifice. Unbelievable.
1: It's a 24-hour-a-day job, period.
2: I am blessed to have them as my brothers and sisters. Mm. We are Red Eye Radio.
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13: Group.

0: We are Red Eye Radio. He's Eric Cronin. I'm Gary McNamara. Social Security and also Norway and socialism in Norway coming up on the bottom of the hour. I just saw this one. Illinois Governor Pritzker asks oil executives to return profits to the drivers.
1: Yeah, okay.
0: How?
1: You know, they tried that. Remember when Tillerson was CEO of ExxonMobil and they went after him? Yeah, you have to take your paycheck. You should give that back to the people that are paying high prices. And then we did all the math on it, and it came out to, like, I don't know, 25 cents per person.
0: Did we actually?
1: Yeah, we did the math on it. Yeah. Crazy.
2: It's Lynn Neal. They call me Real Deal. 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Lee Milligan Hubbard will bring a drag racing report, plus in the studio with a former dirt bike racer, now a bicycle racer from Memphis, is Jimmy Schofield's son, Mr. Mason Schofield. That's the Real Deal Race Report, Saturdays at 10, Sundays at 11, right here on News Talk 98.9.
3: Fox News, I'm Chris DeMeo. Luigi Mangione is reportedly expected to change his plea on federal charges of stalking and killing UnitedHealthcare CEO Brian Thompson.
4: It not only cancels the January federal trial, but could also end his state trial because of New York's double jeopardy law, because the state case is where Mangione faces actual murder charges.
3: Fox's Brian Yenis in New York. The New York state trial is scheduled to start September 8th. A new Fox poll gives Republicans the edge in Michigan's Senate race.
5: Republican Mike Rogers with 51% of the vote and far-left Democrat Abdullah Syed at 47%. So Rogers has a four-point edge, which is still within the poll's margin of error among Michigan's registered voters.
3: Fox's Alexis McAdams, President Trump has endorsed Rogers. 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
1: And he is Eric Carlin. I'm Gary McNamara. Good morning. Download our Red Eye Radio app today, and you can listen when and where you choose. So I saw this, a couple of things here. First, I saw Joseph Sternberg, who's a member of the Wall Street Journal editorial board and the political economics columnist. And he had a column yesterday on, is Congress about to reform Social Security? And you and I talked about the fact that they're all getting together. And what are they going to do? Form another board.
2: Yeah.
1: And he writes, goes, just a couple of sentences here that I found really interesting. We're approaching the limit of the burden. We've already agreed as possible to bear, and the means we've agreed on to spread the load between current workers and retirees. That agreement is embodied by Social Security's deceptive trust funds. They aren't really trust funds at all. They instead are a convoluted accounting gimmick that has the effect of capping the fiscal burden on current taxpayers of benefit payouts at the amount equal to the cumulative tax payments the baby boomers made into the system. This is why when the trust funds run dry, payments will fall. We need a new political agreement. It's a very simple math problem. Current workers will have to bear a higher burden to sustain, I slurred there, give me another vodka, current benefit levels via increased taxes and further delays to the retirement age. Or current retirees will have to accept lower benefits in the form of means-tested benefits, increased taxation of Social Security checks, or slower increases in future payouts, or some combination of these. There is no other option. It's a political rather than technical issues, which is why the proposals for outside panels to solve it for lawmakers missed the mark, because such a panel would struggle to discern solutions that haven't already been contemplated over the decades. Its work would devolve into guessing at a political balance between competing interests that voters might find tolerable. We've said that the entire time.
2: Yeah, of course.
1: Any reform plan from a committee would still require lawmakers to cast a difficult vote, exposing them to charges of overtaxing working Americans or stiffing retirees. That the plan was concocted by an unelected committee is unlikely to offer much political cover in the end. If such a panel could devise a settlement lawmakers would be prepared to risk voting for, lawmakers would have already crafted such an agreement themselves. So there you go. And it was like, duh. We've said it before. We've said this is all about politics. And that's why you and I, we've talked about this before, we expect things like this to happen.
2: Yeah.
1: You tax the consumer, but you do it in the way that consumers are so willing to be BS'd. You raise the amount that corporations have to pay on their side of the FICA.
2: Right.
1: It still affects you, but it's stealth. And Democrats and even some Republicans believe you're a complete idiot. And you believe that you're punishing the corporations and they're doing their fair share if you tax them and you're getting a benefit out of it. When in reality, it's a stealth tax on every consumer. But that probably politically, they'll look and go, now the public's a bunch. Hey, what would Gruber said it? The American public is stupid. We can sell them anything.
2: Yeah.
1: And that's why Obamacare passed.
2: Well,
1: he said it. He was one of the creators of Obamacare and said that. And here we believe they'll do that. They will raise the cap. They will raise the cap and they will increase what corporations pay, whether they will continue to slide up very slowly when you can receive it.
2: Targeting investment income, which you don't pay.
1: Right.
2: You know, that tax on investment income. This is all part of Bernie's plan that he was talking about the other day. And he said it would expand benefits by roughly $2,400 a year and fully fund the program for the next 75 years, lifting the payroll tax cap on high-income households, all right? A new minimum benefit establishes a floor, you know, which, by the way, before you get into benefits, you've got to solve the revenue, incoming revenue, government revenue problem first.
1: Well, would Bernie, you say, if you're going to lift the cap and then tax people with higher incomes, but you're also going to cap the top end, you're not going to do what's done now, where if you pay more, you collect more, irrespective of your income, you know, or how rich you are when you retire.
2: Mm-hmm.
1: Now, so does Bernie's plan to fund magically this for 75 years come with lifting the cap and also
2: limiting
1: what people can pay?
2: If you had a high net worth, then it would be limited. I'm certain that's where the devil lives,
1: because
2: in those details,
1: because they wish to make it less of a pseudo, you know, kind of semi-pension and make it welfare.
2: Right. Targeting investment income would be a big one. That would be a big one. Because there is no employer on that side. It would just be, and I don't know what the rate is. I didn't look at the plan. I didn't see any numbers on that. But targeting, if they've even put a percentage plan to that. But I assume it would be somewhere around 6.25 or 3, you know, anywhere between 3 and 6, or start at 3 and build to 6 over,
1: what is,
2: over the years.
1: What does tax investment income mean?
2: Your capital gains.
1: Okay.
2: So if you're if you make all your money from capital gains, then you would pay that tax. And see, there's no employer there.
1: Right, but
2: so you would pay, and my question is, so if there's no employer, because the employer matches if you're employed, but there would be no employer there. So are you going to ask investors who have capital gains to pay on that again and match what, again, get to a point of, I don't know, maybe meet in the middle at 8 or 10%? I don't know.
1: No, but as we know, when you add taxes like this, it reduces income to the federal government.
2: Oh, of course.
1: So you're actually,
2: it changes behavior.
1: You may be getting more money for Social Security, mm-hmm. but on the other end, you're getting less tax dollars. Remember, and we all know this because of the Obama-Hillary. It was Obama-Hillary, right?
2: Yes.
1: Yeah.
2: Charlie Gibson was the moderator.
1: Yep. Asking Obama that when you raise capital gains taxes, you get less income. When you lower capital gains taxes, you get more income.
2: Right.
1: You actually get more taxes that are paid on the other end.
2: Right.
1: Because
2: of the expansion
1: of the economy. So he was asked, Charlie Gibson asked Obama the question, why would you do that? Because of a sense of fairness.
2: Yeah.
1: Not the reality of fairness, but a sense of fairness. What he was saying is people are so envious, jealous, and selfish that all they care is what the label looks like, not what the consequences of it actually is.
2: Right. It would also, like, there is a death benefit for children, right? But that only goes to 18. Under Bernie's plan, it would be expanded to 22 if they're full-time students. So the ultimate plan is for the wealthy to get less than what they paid in. That's the ultimate plan. They're not going to promote that this way. They're saying expansion. But the expansion, basically, what they're trying to do is appeal to the middle class on that one. Go after the wealthy by, you know, again, lifting the cap, going after capital gains, and then limiting benefits, ultimately, in the end, which is the only way you can do that.
1: What it's actually doing, you're putting, again, a stealth tax. You want to stealth tax the general public because you believe the public are a bunch of idiots and don't understand how economics works. Therefore, we do it in a stealth way, and that is politically viable.
2: Right. Right.
1: Wow.
2: Yep.
1: Meanwhile, great article that was written here. We were talking about socialism a lot. Only got a couple of minutes, but great article from Advocates for Self-Government, Economic Liberty. No, Norway is not some democratic socialist paradise. Really interesting, because this guy who wrote it, Joachim Buck, grew up in the Nordic countries. And he goes, someone visits Norway and Denmark, returns dazzled and envious of parental leave and universal child care, and asks why America refuses to copy what obviously works. On the day dedicated to celebrating America, the 4th of July, Nicholas Kristof of the New York Times wrote that America is so great that, in fact, it should be more like Norway if American companies can pay high wages and generous benefits to workers there. Kristof observed they could do so in New York, too. If only America was willing to embrace a little more social democracy and bigger government, this popular and recurring story goes, perhaps it could enjoy the same prosperity and flourishing that Norway does. I was born and raised in one Nordic country, have worked in another, and for the last 6 years have lived in a third, so I'm very familiar with our way of life. I've also spent much time in America, stunned and enamored of the way things are in this vast, diverse, and unruly union of states. Europeans are simultaneously fascinated and bewildered by America. Plenty of things are amazing about these United States, and quite a few things awful about the Nordics. I suspect American intellectuals dreaming about Norway without understanding its nature and trade-offs overlook both. Norwegian workers certainly have higher wages than those in many European countries, including those of fellow Scandinavians. But what the average American professional finds when they move to Norway, what they would notice if they move to Norway, isn't the generous parental leave, but the great loss of disposable income and material well-being. Norwegians households average 30% less disposable income than those in the U.S., and the cost of everyday items is much higher. The Scandinavian bargain might look like free services, but it is a trade-off. More public goods, fewer private goods.
2: Wow.
1: When American politicians and intellectuals promise Nordic welfare states, most people imagine this happening automatically or by taxing the rich and everyone benefits. That's not the case in reality. The real Nordic model taxes earners more, 45% in Denmark, 40% in Norway, 41% in Sweden, compared to 25% in the United States, and charging flat tax added tax, the VAT. Broad welfare states require broad tax bases. Nordic welfare states are not financed by billionaires, but by ordinary workers.
2: Yeah.
1: We do live, I mean, we are economically illiterate in this country. We really, really
2: are.
1: We really are.
2: And people you have to choose to be that ignorant.
1: Yep.
2: Because there's no way you can say, well, I just didn't have any place I could learn it. You know, there's more information available to you now than ever. Yet, people don't.
1: We are Red Eye Radio.
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0: We are Red Eye Radio. He's Eric Carly, and I'm Gary McNamara. Eric, I just don't understand this. You mean you had that $1 billion Powerball winner in Illinois? You know, the Powerball, you got a ton of states are in it. You got a lot of liberal states. Why are liberal states in the business of creating evil billionaires?
1: I thought about that, and I also thought, well, that new billionaire might leave Illinois now. Welcome to Texas or Florida.
0: Funny thing is, you put yourself in a situation if all of a sudden, you won $1 billion, and I'm sitting there thinking, I don't want that to happen in my life right now. I like my life the way that it is, and $1 billion would screw it up. I'm not going to give it away, but I don't want it to.
1: I'm not going to turn it down. Right. But there is a psychology in effect there where you become, where you go from, likely not having, that kind of money. Billionaires aren't playing the lottery, to all of a sudden becoming, and after taxes, a multimillionaire. And it's a life-changing event. It's also a full-time job keeping up with that money.
0: Might help my social life, though. Oh, I can meet more chicks.
1: Yeah. Well, you could. It's that's got that going for you.

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7: A hearing for an accused killer. I'm Chris DeMeo, Fox News. Luigi Mangione, the man accused of killing UnitedHealthcare CEO Brian Thompson, is set to appear at an emergency hearing today. Fox's Chanley Painter has more.
8: Luigi Mangione is facing two federal stalking charges resulting in the death of UnitedHealthcare CEO Brian Thompson in December 2024. And the Justice Department is seeking the maximum penalty of life in prison without parole. So in other words, Mangione could choose to plead guilty without anything promised in return. Now the question is why? Strategically for Mangione, pleading guilty to federal charges could also short-circuit the state murder case against him, which is scheduled to start on September 8th. Because while the U.S. Constitution allows for separate state and federal prosecution, New York's stricter double jeopardy law could block the state from putting Mangione on trial if he's already federally convicted for the same criminal conduct.
7: Mangione could get life in prison if convicted. The 2026 Field of Dreams game taking place last night.
9: After a four-year hiatus, baseball returned to Iowa as the Phillies took on the Twins in the third MLB Field of Dreams game, and the balls kept flying into the cornfields beyond the outfield fence, and it all started with the first batter of the game.
10: Schwarber with a shot out to the corner in right. Keisha back, and it's gone! What a way to open the ball game!
11: The
9: call on Netflix. Philly slugger Kyle Schwarber with a solo shot. He hit two home runs in this game to bring his total to a major league leading 37 on the year. Four home runs were hit in this one, three by Philadelphia as they win it 7-1. Tony Genualdo, Fox News.
7: Three executions are carried out on the same day in the U.S. on Thursday. They happened in Tennessee, Oklahoma, and Alabama. That's the first time it's happened in 16 years. 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
7: Vice President J.D. Vance is calling for the Department of Justice to investigate several hospitals and clinics following a bombshell report from the Department of Health and Human Services.
24: A brand new report issued by the Department of Health and Human Services accuses some hospitals of incorrectly billing insurers for transgender health care procedures, allegedly altering diagnosis codes that did not match up with the patient, all to make a profit without regard for the patient's health. The report called Wolves in White Coats, How Doctors and Hospitals Pushed and Profited from Gender Medicine, comes just a couple of days after the Centers for Medicare and Medicaid Services cut off Medicaid funding to hospitals that offer gender-affirming care for minors.
7: That's Fox's Anita Vogel. The aircraft carrier USS George Washington is making its way to the Middle East from Asia as reports have surfaced of supply and mental health issues on board the USS Lincoln, which has been stationed in the Gulf for a record 240 days.
25: Democrat Senator Richard Blumenthal raising concerns of supply shortages, water contamination, plumbing issues, and deteriorating mental health in a letter to Secretary Hegseth, asking, quote, whether the Navy can sustain the operational tempo now being demanded of its carrier force.
7: Fox's Jackie Heinrich at the White House. War Secretary Pete Hegseth says that the claims are completely misrepresented. President Trump visits Long Island later today to meet law enforcement. He'll be joined by Nassau County Executive Bruce Blakeman, who's backed by the president and trying to dethrone incumbent New York Democratic Governor Kathy Hochul.
26: There are a lot of people in New York who disagree with President Trump's policies, but I think they appreciate the fact that they'll have a governor that can pick up the phone and talk to the president and get instant results.
7: Blakeman on Fox's Varney and Company. The latest Siena poll out this week shows Blakeman has cut the governor's lead in half.
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0: Now, it's Red Eye Radio. Gary McNamara and Eric Harley talk about everything from politics to social issues and news of the day. Whether you're up late or you're just starting your day, welcome to the show. From the Relief Factor Studios, this is Red Eye Radio.
1: We are Red Eye Radio. He is Eric Carly, and I'm Gary McNamara. It happened again. The show's interfering with our conversation.
2: Listen, you people, or as our bosses call them, listeners, we need you to just calm down and just wait. You know, we'll get around to you when it's time.
1: We weren't ready.
2: Station manager is going, what's happening right now?
1: Well, we're sitting here talking, and all of a sudden it's like, well, what's going on? We have to go on the air.
2: It really is, at times, the pre-show meeting is, and then other times, we just hit the ground running as soon as we get in, and for me, that's about a minute till the top of the hour. So it was another crazy day. You and I were talking about Leavitt leaving, or as we call her now, Leavitt. I was making an observation, just thinking about it. I thought, okay, it's before the midterms, you know, so you look at the, all right, is there anything to the jumping off of the Titanic? If, you know, there's this, that there are any internals showing the GOP isn't going to maintain the control of the House or the Senate, or would it look worse if they do lose and she gets out in December? And then I came to the conclusion that you came up with, you responded like, nah, I don't know, I haven't put that much thought into it. and the thing is that it was kind of the point. There wasn't this big resounding, it was breaking news the other day, but it's not, she's moving on to, you know, spend more time with the family. That translates into, I've got a new gig at Fox News, probably, which is fine, but that happens. They rotate out, and quite frankly, the timing on the midterm, I think, it's not relevant. I don't think it's one way or the other.
1: Well, no, as I told you, I said, I when she first came in, it was all, you know, again, you would see the influencers, the Republicans really loved her because she went after. But after a while, you come to realize nobody speaks for Trump.
2: Well, this is it. We learned that to a great extent during the first term, and Sarah Huckabee Sanders did a fantastic job with what, especially given what she had to deal with. And at one time, the messages were going backward that were so different between her message and then what the president would say on that same topic later that day, that they basically just decided. And this is where his campaign started. You go back to late 2015. And, you know, that small little war room they had in Trump Tower, and on the dry erase board, it said, let Trump be Trump. And exactly what you just said, and that is, it's hard to predict what he's going to say. But beyond that, he's his own spokesperson. And during that first term, they just decided to call off dailies for a while.
1: There isn't a president in my lifetime that's ever been out there as much as Trump. Every single day,
2: exactly.
1: Talking.
2: Exactly.
1: And
2: yeah.
1: So at that point, the White House spokesperson becomes less important. It's
2: right.
1: That simple. When remember, Bush wasn't out there every day.
2: No.
1: And then Obama, you and I remember when we said Obama needs to shut up. And then he didn't do anything. There was no press conference. He hardly talked.
2: Gosh.
1: It was like from April, this would have been 2009, from like April of 2009 until September, you hardly heard from him at all. And so at that particular point, the White House spokesperson becomes more critical for the press to figure out what's going on. And with Biden, he was never speaking, and when he spoke, it didn't make any sense.
2: Well, you couldn't hear it. Yeah.
1: So they needed somebody out there every day that didn't make any sense to promote, you know, the nonsensical things that he was saying, and that was, as we all know, our...
2: Karine Jean-Pierre.
1: Yeah, our lovely Karine Jean-Pierre.
2: Well, her book. That she went thumbing through her book. By the way, so thought... Oh, she's going to write a book. And I thought, well, she kind of already has a book.
1: Yes.
2: The binder.
1: Here's how I look at it.
2: All right.
1: I told you I would never, ever serve in the White House.
2: Right.
1: You're too susceptible to lawsuits that can bankrupt you, mm-hmm. and you don't make a lot of money.
2: Because every time you show up in front of, if you have to testify on Capitol Hill, it costs you $50,000 in lawyers.
1: And that goes back about 5, 6, 7 years ago.
2: Yeah. Yeah. And, yeah.
1: I remember it was Michael Caputo who said that when he was filling in for my old time slot at a station I worked at in Buffalo. And he said, and he wasn't making a great deal of money, so every time it's $50,000.
2: Yeah.
1: At least $50,000. You testify, that comes out of your pocket.
2: Right.
1: And, you know, and so it's not even, it's not even that you may lose in a lawsuit. It's just the legal fees if you're called to testify 3 or 4 times. She makes probably now, what does she probably make? Between, I think probably like $175,000, $185,000 is what she makes.
2: Mm.
1: And so you look at it, it's like, okay, I've done my thing. I can write my book. I can be a, I can, you know, take care of my kids, and I can make more money being on Fox News 3 or 4 times a week, and I can set that up from home.
2: And I would say this, and I think two people could answer this, well, they definitely could answer this question or confirm this, her and, of course, Sarah Huckabee Sanders. With this particular president who sleeps 3.5 minutes a day, you really, you're on, you're basically on call. You're on the job 24/7. I mean, you're on the job 24/7 anyway, because if anything happens and something has to, a statement has to come out, you know, I guess with the exception of maternity leave for female spokespersons, it's you're going to be working all the time. It's all the time. It's nonstop. But with this particular president, you're having to either stay up with him, which is more the case, or stay ahead of him, which has probably never been the case in terms of possibilities. This is a job that demands everything from you. That's a job that demands with any president, but this particular president doesn't sleep. He's always, and as you mentioned, he's always in front of the media. He's always talking to them. And so there's that. I mean, because whatever he said, you know, getting on Marine One or whatever, in to the media, whatever questions he was answering, and sometimes he goes on for a long time, then you're going to have to, all right, make notes. And then she's got to put that out to basically all the staffers, all the memos have to go out. I can't imagine what the job is like. So she was very good at her job. She is very good at her job. I mean, her energy has been constant. So I could see, I wouldn't say a burnout factor, but it's like, all right. And this happens. Again, the cycle is, I don't know what it is on the average. But, you know, a couple of years in, all right, yeah.
1: Yeah, I guess for me, I just, I look at the White House spokesperson. I've gone through so many of them where it's not a big deal to me. Mm-hmm. I didn't even, like when you came in and I just said, I really haven't thought about it at all. It's because it's Trump. And because of social media and everything else, the White House spokesperson, unless you have, remember, Karine Jean-Pierre was like the WNBA.
2: Mm-hmm.
1: When you're saying insane things every single day,
2: mm-hmm.
1: it just is. And when you have a president that hides, it just highlights it more. And especially when you have somebody who is comical entertainment, and she was going through that binder, you know, that became part of our, you know, pop culture, because it was just so bizarre with Karine Jean-Pierre, with Levitt.
2: Mm-hmm.
1: She simply would go out and say, you know, she was prepared
2: yeah.
1: to go after the reporters.
2: Yep.
1: She would, as a White House spokesperson is supposed to do, defend the president each and every day. But really, since she's been on maternity leave, you really haven't seen almost anything from anybody right. but the president.
2: Well,
1: and so And with him out there every single day, she almost, that position to me, almost becomes meaningless for the Republicans or the president.
2: Well, to the extent of during the first term, they just quit doing dailies for a long time, remember?
1: Yeah.
2: It really is the polar opposite of the Biden years. Biden couldn't speak for himself, and Karine Jean-Pierre couldn't speak for herself or him. You know, they both had problems forming sentences. And here, she's very capable, Leavitt, but, you know, Trump, again, the media's out there following Trump. You know, I mean, he's doing gaggles on Air Force One, you know, and it's a very different dynamic. For me, I think the thought came basically primarily based on the timing and the midterms. I was just thinking about the midterms, and, you know, we're pretty much now done with the primaries and heading into the home stretch. And then I thought, well, yeah, it's kind of irrelevant, you know, one way or the other, because it's one of those cycles. But I would love to get former press house or White House press secretaries together on a panel and just talk about the job itself.
1: Yeah.
2: Not about the issues, but just the job itself. You're not going to get that. No. Well, I know that.
1: Well, you did. I mean, in a way you
2: but
1: did.
2: I would love to get it.
1: Well, in a way you sort of did with Karine Jean-Pierre with the book.
2: Mm-hmm. Well, I could just take the book from her. I don't need her to be there. So if I had any questions for her.
1: But no, you know, no, but I mean, you know, but you're not going to have, and you haven't had any of Trump's spokespeople. You know, they've gone on and I got mine blank for the Arkansas governor for a moment here. Sarah Huckabee Sanders.
2: Mm-hmm.
1: You know, she just went and, you know, went there. Mm-hmm. You know, you really don't have a tell-all book.
2: No. That's not what I was saying. What I mean is them talking about just the daily aspects of the job of what you, okay, first thing we do is we have meetings. Then we go, you know, through this, we go through that. And, you know, how long the days are
1: But that's pretty well known. That's pretty well known.
2: Yeah, but hearing that from them, you know, something I would be curious about. I know it's not going to happen. It's just something that, man, it would be cool to see.
1: Apparently, we mm-hmm. have a difference in our passion towards White House spokespeople.
2: Well, no, it's because I guess at the end of it, I'm wondering about the necessity of the job itself in the future. Because in today's world with the all of the social media and how active everyone is on social media, I don't see a time where we go back to like the Bush years where they weren't out there every day. Maybe it will happen. I don't know. But I don't see that. I think that the people are going to expect that they're talking straight to the media every day.
1: I think it's as

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1: If the Democrats win, any Democrat wins in 28, you know, it's going to be whoever it is, it's going to be an activist. They're going to be a radical activist, which means they're going to be loud. They're going to be out there every day. And so I'm guessing the same will happen if J.D. Vance wins in 28. You know, he's out there a hell of a lot. And so it just becomes that press house secretary, White House press secretary becomes less relevant. And maybe we're just heading into that age of that being kind of a permanent thing.
2: We are Red Eye Radio.
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0: We are Red Eye Radio. He's Eric Carly, and I'm Gary McNamara. So I thought I was just going through social media, and I saw this post, and I thought to myself, oh, okay, this shows you where we are in the United States. And I realized, no, it doesn't. It's like salary needed to live comfortably in the United States. A single adult, $89,000. National average, $93,000. Two working adults and two children, $190,000. A bourbon collector, $647,000.
1: A bourbon collector.
0: I have no idea whether those figures are accurate or not. I think that was the setup. Yeah, and I'm sitting there going, oh, really? Okay, what about the bourbon collector at the end?
1: I saw where Jim Gaffigan, I had seen some clips on YouTube. He started his own bourbon company. Or he came out with his own bourbon. I don't know if it's a company, but maybe there might be a company making his bourbon for him. But I didn't even know the guy drank. And so he did a whole stand-up special on bourbon. But then I saw the other day the headline where he won, like, best new bourbon or something at some bourbon awards. I didn't know they had bourbon awards. I have no clue what I'm doing on bourbon. First of all, I don't drink, but I don't know what I'm doing on wine, bourbon. I wouldn't know a good bourbon from, you know, a bad bourbon.
0: I'll come clean here.
1: Yeah.
0: I've never had a glass of bourbon. I've never had a glass of scotch.
1: I've had a taste of both because my son, who's very knowledgeable, and he doesn't drink it, but he worked at for a restaurant company, and it was on Christmas Eve one year. He says, okay, here's the difference, and then I still didn't get it. It's like, I just don't care enough about it, probably.
0: That's like when somebody told me, they said, you just haven't smoked a good cigar.
1: No.
0: And they gave me a real good cigar. It was not Cuban.
1: Yeah.
0: They gave me what they said, and I just tried it, and I just went, no. I will always be a second-hand cigar smoker.
1: Yeah.
0: If I'm out golfing, it's people go, you want a cigar? No, I don't think so. But you mind if I smoke it? No, I love the smell. I'm a second-hand cigar smoker. And this goes back about 20 years ago, the people I used to golf with all the time.
1: Yeah.
0: Gary doesn't smoke cigars? No, he's a second-hand cigar smoker.
1: Yeah.
0: It's like, that and diesel. Not anymore diesel, but the old diesel smell.
1: Oh, man. Yeah. No, that's... I love the smell of diesel.
0: I know.
1: I love the smell of diesel in the morning. Smells like victory.
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4: Fox News, I'm Ted Linder. Tropical storm Lala forecast to become a hurricane as it approaches the Big Island of Hawaii Saturday, bringing with it as much as 2 feet of rain, according to the National Hurricane Center. A hurricane watch is in effect for the Big Island.
5: If it makes a landfall, it'll be only the seventh landfalling storm or hurricane in the Hawaiian Islands in about 75 years.
4: That's Fox Weather's Mike Seidel. And Energy Secretary Chris Wright claims in a post on X that 15 million barrels of oil are flowing through the Strait of Hormuz per day, but shipping data firm Kepler says just 84 vessels crossed the waterway last week, and J.P. Morgan says the real number is close to 4 million barrels per day. On Fox, Secretary Wright insists the reports he receives are accurate.
6: Every day I get a report of transits in the north and the south and the exact product count and details of what goes through in the south.
4: President Trump claims the Strait of Hormuz is open, while Iran says it's closed. 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
1: And I'm Gary McNamara, along with Eric Harley. 2028. I saw something on X yesterday. 2028 for the Republicans. Who might be the candidates coming up in just a minute?
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1: I saw this interesting yesterday. There was a post that Ron DeSantis, governor of Florida, responded to. And it said, breaking, the U.S. federal government has posted a record July budget deficit of $432 billion. Wow. It was just the other day. It was the government projected that the deficit for the year will go from $1.9 trillion to $2.1 trillion for the year. One of the reasons is because of the tariffs that have to be paid back to the companies and mm-hmm. the interest on top of that has to be paid. And so that adds, that's part of what is added to the deficit.
2: Mm-hmm.
1: And did you see the story in the Wall Street Journal the other day about how earnings of some of these major companies that are getting billions of dollars in tariff refunds back are responsible for some of their great earnings right
2: yeah,
1: now?
2: Right.
1: Because of the tariff refunds, this money is coming back. Some say they may share it with the consumer, but there's no way really to figure it out. I forgot who it was. I know FedEx is going to try to do it. I forgot the other company that said, well, we're going to try to do it, but there's no way we really can figure out what consumer gets what.
2: Well, that it kind of just has to be spread out in, like, if it's retail. I don't know if Walmart, I want to say Walmart said it, but I can't be for sure on that. I'd have to double check that. But basically they were going to pass savings on, you know, to their customers. But the thing is you don't see that. You're not going to see something on the shelf next to the price. Hey, this price is lowered as a result of getting money back from the tariffs. You know, you're not going to see that, direct correlation. And it's just going to be, oh, look, this is on sale. And so people don't, again, it's at the end of it, where is their checking account? Where is their, you know, where's their, how much money do they have left at the end of the month? And it's all about pricing. So I don't know, and I don't know, I didn't get a timeline on how long it's going to take to do all these refunds, but it's going to take a while. It's going to keep going for quite some time.
1: And then the ones now that the lawsuits are on now, the tariffs are less on some of these things than they were before.
2: Yeah.
1: But the lawsuits again have been filed on Trump with the latest tariffs. And if they went on that one, that will have to be refunded again mm-hmm. back to the companies. And there's tons of lawsuits from consumer groups. That really wasn't the point I was trying to make, but I've taken myself off the path that I was going down.
2: That never happens on this show.
1: No, never. But Ron DeSantis responded. But there's the tweet. U.S. federal government has posted a record July budget deficit of $432 billion. And Ron DeSantis posted the failure of DOGE in one sentence.
2: Yeah.
1: And most of the comments are saying, yeah, but Congress had to do something, and Congress didn't do anything. And no, there are less, there are fewer people on the government payroll, and it's been a success. And there is, you know, we have discovered fraud, and we have done things, and they are focusing on that. And there, and those comments are absolutely correct mm-hmm. on that.
2: Mm-hmm.
1: The problem is when you come up with the program and you sell something that we knew was never possible, and we said it at the time, and were severely criticized by members, by people, by some of our own listeners, but we were right. We said when they were out there, you know, Elon Musk and Trump, we're going to cut $2 trillion because that was the first figure. Then they went down to $1 trillion. And we said, well, if they can get to 100, if they get $100 billion, that will be unbelievable, knowing the makeup of the federal government. From what we know right now, it's probably between 100 and 150 billion is what they will, you know, what they will save. But as the president said, when they said, well, you're spending all these new programs. Well, yeah, we got rid of the programs that Doge was funding that were useless, but we're going to fund our own programs. So it was never about cutting, but that's what they were selling. We're mm-hmm. going to cut the, we're going to cut the, we are go, with because of Doge. And then because of the tariffs, we're going to save $2 trillion. It's more of the tariffs, but there's not going to be any income tax anymore. We're going to pay. It was all BS.
2: Yeah.
1: They oversold and underdelivered. Right. Doesn't matter whether Congress is involved. When you're the one marketing it, you get the blame.
2: Yeah.
1: And so I was, even if you don't deserve all the blame because of the way the system is messed up, that's just the way it works in politics. But I was thinking, because we, you know, when you look at, a lot of people talk about 2028. We talked about it earlier this week when you have Kamala Harris still in the lead, and it's just like, wow.
2: Hmm.
1: We haven't talked much about the Republican side, and when I saw DeSantis write that, the failure of Doge in one sentence, I went, is he running in 2028? And I look at it this way. Right now, I think Peggy Noonan had a column on it. I mean, it's a lot of the same stuff that we have said. The president has lost his base on Iran.
2: Mm-hmm.
1: He's lost his base on inflation.
2: Yeah.
1: He's lost it. When he enacted the new tariffs, you didn't see sis, boom, rah, rah, rah like you did before.
2: Mm-hmm.
1: Every right. Republican knows the vulnerabilities of the two things. You know, where Trump was, well, there were actually three things. One, he succeeded at, and that was, you know, illegal immigration and closing the border. The other two things were the economy and how he handled foreign relations.
2: Mm-hmm.
1: He's lost his base on both of those. They yeah. still support him, and they'll still vote for a Republican, and they'll still come out and say, I support Trump. You know, the other thing that we brought up is when Trump was giving the speech on socialism and communism, yet he and J.D. Vance believe in taking equity, and even they've used the word ownership in large companies like AI companies.
2: Mm-hmm.
1: You can't come out and say you're against socialism and communism and then promote it.
2: Yeah, right.
1: That hurts you with your conservative base. So I look at it, Trump is done. You know, he's... His time is over. Did you see Fox News? Trump answers the question of whether he will serve a third term, or whether he will try to serve a third term. I'm like, what a clickbait that is.
2: Yeah. Well, yeah. First of all, who's asking the question in a serious tone? That's part of the media.
1: Right. I mean, right. The left. You know, He can't. It's like it's impossible. It's like Trump could not stay after he was out of office.
2: And by the way, the Constitution, he knows that.
1: Yeah, he knows that. The Constitution deals with it. But Fox News, the way they had the headline, you know, the initial headline, Trump answers the question. It's like, shut up.
2: Yeah.
1: You know, I mean, it's just don't be stupid like Democrats. Don't be like, look, here's the thing here from Red Eye Radio. Don't be like the WNBA.
2: Or the ad at the very bottom of the front page at FoxNews.com. Learn how to burn 10 pounds of belly fat overnight with eating just this one thing. You know what I mean?
1: I still like the best thing about FoxNews.com is where they have all the serious stories. And then it's like, you know, this actress in a bikini on a beach. Oh, damn it. I need that. I need that kind of relief from all this hard news you've been covering. I've been looking for a bikini story. Thank you for that bikini story.
2: No, the one I saw the other day was that Donna Mills is going to have an OnlyFans page. Yeah.
1: I saw that and just moved on very quickly.
2: Yeah.
1: You know, it's, and by the way,
2: shouldn't that be OnlyFans?
1: If you say that's ageism on that part, well, yes, but I hold the same standard for myself.
2: There's times when ageism applies.
1: Yes. I should not be showing any part of my body, even my ankles,
2: right,
1: to anyone anywhere. I'm an old man.
2: Well, I've only ever gone to a professional massage to get a professional massage one time. And the lady says, okay, you can disrobe to the point of that you're comfortable with, and I'll be right back. She leaves. I put on two sweaters and four pairs of jeans.
1: I'm thinking of George Costanza getting the massage.
2: Yeah,
1: now.
2: I don't like other people touching me. But there's seriously, I mean, you know, getting back to that story, it's like, why would you even who asked the question on a third term?
1: Right. But the DeSantis story that I want to get back to, when I saw that, I went, is he running? Because you look at the possibilities right now. What you hear is, of course, J.D. Vance, Marco Rubio, even though Rubio says he won't run. Well, who else would run? Who else would run? What other Democrats that would have? And when I saw DeSantis do that, I went, I think he's running.
2: No, I think it's always because
1: anybody who runs against J.D. Vance will say, do you want Trump 2.0?
2: Yeah.
1: And if prices have not gotten to the point of where they should be, and Trump, for example, keeps doing what he is doing, which has lost his base on Iran. He's doing it with the Strait of Hormuz. Wall of steel, wall of steel. You got on Fox News, all the ex-generals around there saying, well, it's a blockade. We can keep Iran out of it, but we still have hardly any ships moving through the Strait of Hormuz. They still control that. They all got to do is fire off a missile. Doesn't matter whether they have a navy or an army. If they can shoot a missile, the boats aren't going to go through. That's the problem.
2: Mm-hmm.
1: And everyone knows it. It's self-evident. But the president has to do that. And then when it came out yesterday about the Kennedy Center again, well, he's sneaking his name in there. You know, the basic repairs done by Donald Trump. People didn't vote for him for that.
2: No.
1: They voted for him to get prices down, to open the border. No, that was Biden's job, to open the border, to close the border, and to be strong on foreign relations.
2: Mm-hmm. Yeah.
1: And right now he's lost his base. On his base, he's lost. You don't see them. You know, the influencers are gone on social media, you know, cheerleading his every move. That's a problem. When they go quiet, and when Republicans go quiet, that's how you know there's a problem. They'll still defend Trump, but they've gone quiet in defending prices and Iran. Gone.
2: Well,
1: except for the fact that, well, at least he went in and he's put them back, which is true. But the fact that he's attempting to manage the war is the thing that is just infuriating Republicans right now.
2: Right.
1: That's a problem. And DeSantis doesn't have any of that baggage. J.D. Vance would.
2: Yeah.
1: We are Red Eye Radio.
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0: We are Red Eye Radio. He's Eric Cronin. I'm Gary McNamara. The problem with figuring out what will happen in 2028 for the Republicans is we just don't know where we're going to be issue-wise. We just don't know here at this point what it's going to look like. We know where Democrats are, socialism. Yeah. So it's easy. I mean, it's easy to figure them out with Republicans like Marco Rubio, very popular, probably I think the most popular Republican right now. But certainly, I don't know on the issues what he's going to promote if he ran in 2028, and he says he won't if J.D. Vance runs.
1: I don't see J.D. Vance not running.
0: Right. And so how does he separate himself from Trump? DeSantis, people like him because he's the guy that seems like he's getting stuff done, but his personality doesn't bother me, but it rubs a ton of people the wrong way for some reason.
1: Yeah. It's, you know, I think it had to do with the primary, you know, where he primaried against Trump. But there's the question, too. Okay, great governor, but does that translate to the White House,
0: yeah,
1: you know, for DeSantis? Mm-hmm. So we'll see.
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9: The conflict with Iran continues. I'm Ted Lindner, Fox News. President Trump says the United States has total control over the Strait of Hormuz. Iran says that's not true. Fox's Jonathan Hunt with the latest from Tel Aviv.
10: The U.S. naval blockade is still in full effect. President Trump says, quote, I think we will keep it. Our naval blockade is being called by everyone a wall of steel, and there is nothing Iran can do about it. Iran shoots back. It can do plenty about it and says, quote, the Strait of Hormuz, as before, remains under the full management and control of the Islamic Republic of Iran. No commercial vessel or oil tanker can or will be able to transit the strait safely without the authorization and supervision of Iran's powerful armed forces.
9: Tehran says the strait won't reopen until its demands are met. According to a Fox News poll from late July, 66% of registered voters disapprove of the president's job performance on Iran. Luigi Mangione, the man accused of killing UnitedHealthcare CEO Brian Thompson, set to appear in an emergency hearing later this morning. Fox's Chanley Painter.
11: Luigi Mangione is facing two federal stalking charges resulting in the death of UnitedHealthcare CEO Brian Thompson in December 2024. And the Justice Department is seeking the maximum penalty of life in prison without parole. So in other words, Mangione could choose to plead guilty without anything promised in return. Now the question is why? Strategically for Mangione, pleading guilty to federal charges could also short-circuit the state murder case against him, which is scheduled to start on September 8th. Because while the U.S. Constitution allows for separate state and federal prosecution, New York's stricter double jeopardy law could block the state from putting Mangione on trial if he's already federally convicted for the same criminal conduct.
9: Mangione could face life in prison if convicted. 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
9: Flight out of Denver International Airport was delayed Thursday. Fox affiliate KDVR, Fox 31 in Denver's Nate Belt explains why.
15: Bad news is we found a live round, a bullet on the airplane.
16: That's audio recorded from inside the plane. The pilot himself is unsure exactly what might have happened. United Airlines says 178 passengers and six crew members were on board. This is the second incident of a similar nature to happen at DIA this year. Back in May, passengers on a Frontier Airlines flight were asked to deplane after a gun magazine was found. The investigation showed a law enforcement officer left it from the previous flight.
17: The flight eventually left at about 4 p.m. after that security check cleared. Now, United Airlines directed us to the TSA for any further questions. We haven't received a response from them at this time. Reporting from DIA, Nate Belt, Fox 31.
9: A kitchen staple for generations of cooks turning 115 today.
18: Crisco was rolled out in 1911, aimed at cooks looking for an alternative to using animal fat and butter. Their marketing campaign leaned heavily on its all-vegetable claim, reiterated by its catchy ads, some starring a legendary country music voice.
19: You may know me as Loretta Lynn, the country singer. But I'm also Loretta Lynn, a pretty good country cooking.
20: Won 17 blue ribbons to prove it.
18: Touting its usefulness in dishes like fried chicken.
21: The crisp goes in the chicken because Crisco oil stays in the pan.
18: Over the years, Crisco has expanded to canola, corn, and natural blend oils, as well as baking sticks.
19: Crisco will do you proud every time.
18: Happy birthday, Crisco. Tanya J. Powers, Fox News.
9: Tropical storm Lala forecast to become a hurricane as it approaches the Big Island of Hawaii Saturday, bringing with it as much as 2 feet of rain, according to the National Hurricane Center. A hurricane watch in effect for the Big Island.
22: If it makes a landfall, it'll be only the seventh landfalling storm or hurricane in the Hawaiian Islands in about 75 years.
9: Fox Weather's Mike Seidel. I'm Ted Lindner. This is Fox News.
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4: This is America in the Morning from Westwood One. Good morning, I'm John Trout. It's Friday, August 14th, 2026. Here's what's coming up on America in the Morning.
23: After more than 8 months at sea and problems aboard the USS Abraham Lincoln,
24: this is an outrage.
23: Some relief may be coming. I'm Jim Roper.
25: She's been a role model to millions and millions of young women.
26: The Trump administration is losing a beloved member. I'm Joan Jones.
27: The handpicked board of the Kennedy Center has voted to move forward with a two-year closure to allow for renovation work called for by President Trump. Jennifer King, Washington.
28: A ruling in a case involving the Trump administration and Harvard. I'm Clayton Neville.
29: The biggest obstacles to President Donald Trump's executive order on vaccines may be the logistical challenges. I'm Lisa Dwyer.
30: Luigi Mangione is expected to plead guilty in the federal case accusing him of stalking and killing United Healthcare CEO Brian Thompson. I'm Mike Hempen.
4: All ahead on America in the Morning. Now 7 past. The more than 5,000 sailors aboard the problem-plagued USS Abraham Lincoln, stationed near the Persian Gulf for months, may soon be getting some relief following congressional outrage and concerns over the health of the sailors on board. Details from correspondent Jim Roop.
23: The Abraham Lincoln has been in the Northern Arabian Sea supporting U.S. efforts in the war with Iran for more than 250 days now, in its ninth month. And with issues such as broken toilets, moldy showers, low food supply, shortage of basic hygiene products available in the ship's store, is taking a mental health toll on the military members aboard that ship.
24: This is an outrage.
23: Democrat Senator Jack Reed tells CNN morale aboard the ship, very, very low.
24: They deserve much more than that. They're defending this nation. And I think this is all a result of the very poor planning of this White House and Department of Defense, their lack of a real goal, and the feeling right now among those sailors that they don't know how this is going to end.
23: The Military Times, Stars and Stripes, and the Navy Times are reporting morale is so low and the mental health pressure, fatigue, and other issues increasing. One sailor has reportedly jumped overboard, and other sailors have attempted to jump overboard from the deck of the ship. Parents of those deployed are concerned, like Nicole Conrad.
31: Our government needs to be doing more for our military that's sitting over there.
23: According to the Navy and Secretary of War Pete Hegseth, these reports are exaggerated. A statement from the Navy reads, quote, "Based on information available to the command, we have not identified an increase in reported suicidal ideation or suicide attempts aboard the ship," end quote. Democrat lawmakers are demanding answers to the reports and concerns by the parents and loved ones of those on board the Abraham Lincoln. Senator Ruben Gallego, a Marine veteran, tells CNN the Trump administration is not considering these sailors at all.
32: They only want to use them as much as they can and abuse them as much as they can, and not really thinking about the best outcome for them.
23: The Navy is now planning on relieving the Abraham Lincoln, replacing it with the USS George Washington. Along with all this, the Wall Street Journal is reporting, and Reuters, that President Trump is also directing the Navy to remove the technology used to launch jet fighters from the aircraft carriers, which is an electromagnetic catapult system, and replace that technology with the old steam catapults, a move expected to cost billions of dollars. I'm Jim Roop.
4: As reported earlier, Caroline Leavitt is leaving the Trump administration at the end of the month, stepping down as White House press secretary to become a full-time mom to her two young children. Joan Jones reports that the White House has not so far floated any names as a replacement for the youngest ever White House press secretary.
1: President Trump made the announcement on Wednesday, praising Leavitt as one of the best White House press secretaries in the history of the office. Leavitt, who is 28, became the youngest person ever to hold the job when she took over in January of 25. Despite her age, Leavitt was tough and at times unapologetic.
3: You're a left-wing hack. You're not a reporter. You're posing in this room as a journalist. Of course the president supports peaceful protests. What a stupid question. These evidence to try to boost her standing with the president are the people in this room who constantly try to sow distrust and chaos amongst the president's cabinet, and it is not working.
1: She had just returned to the White House after giving birth to her second child. In an ex post, she said, quote, "The truth is, since returning to the White House after the birth of my daughter, I have felt in my heart that I cannot be the best mom my two young children deserve." Within the administration, she'll be missed. Deputy Chief of Staff Stephen Miller on Fox News.
32: For me, because Caroline is not just a colleague, not just someone for whom I have endless respect and admiration, but she's a close friend, someone I've got to know well, someone that my family has gotten to know well, someone that has really been in every way a source of joy in so many of our lives. Professionally, her credentials, her accolades, her achievements are second to none.
1: As for who will replace her, no firm decision yet, but among the names being floated, conservative political strategist Scott Jennings, lawyer and political advisor Alina Habba, and Carrie Lake, former TV news anchor, now serving as the senior advisor to the United States Agency for Global Media. I'm Joan Jones.
4: 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It's 12 after. Trump's name in the on-again, off-again Kennedy Center when America in the Morning returns after these messages.
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4: This is America in the Morning. Some areas of the nation pummeled with rain, now facing flooding concerns. Here's AccuWeather.com meteorologist LaTroy Thornton.
0: Today may bring a thunderstorm for some of the Midwest and Ohio Valley, but the push of more numerous and more intense downpours is likely to wait for many until tonight and into the day on Saturday, especially within a zone from Iowa and far southern Minnesota through southern Wisconsin, southwestern lower Michigan, and northern portions of both Indiana and Illinois. This is the area that's most likely to face the risk for renewed flooding concerns into the day on Saturday, with slow or difficult travel likely for areas that once again end up underneath repeated downpours. The risk for more numerous drenching daytime showers and thunderstorms extends a bit to the east of there, from western and northern Virginia to eastern Kentucky and much of West Virginia, with some showers around from northeastern Ohio through Delaware, places to the south of there from the Carolinas through central and southern Georgia, and essentially all of Florida have the risk for at least a spotty afternoon thunderstorm, with places from northern New York, Vermont, and New Hampshire through all but southern Maine able to pick up a shower or two today. Afternoon thunderstorms look to be confined to areas from the coast near Texas and into southwestern Louisiana, with a similar risk from Nebraska and eastern Colorado and Wyoming, south and west through those areas where monsoon thunderstorms have been prevalent lately around the Four Corners region and into Nevada. However, today brings the risk for an afternoon thundershower a bit farther to the northwest and southwest, including the southern half or so of Idaho, nearly all of Nevada, and a large chunk of interior central and southern California, while showers and storms spread from southern Montana into the Dakotas. In Memphis, Tennessee, today looks sunny and hot, the high 99. For Elko, Nevada, expect sun at times with a thundershower around and a high of 81. That's the nation's weather. I'm AccuWeather.com meteorologist LaTroy Thornton.
4: 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The Trump-appointed Kennedy Center Board voted Thursday to partially close the iconic arts center for up to 2 years during renovations and to also return his name to the Kennedy Center facade, a move that could face a legal challenge. Correspondent Jennifer King reports.
2: The hand-picked board of the Kennedy Center has voted to move forward with a two-year closure to allow for renovation work called for by President Trump.
8: It's run down, it's dilapidated, it's sort of dangerous, things fall out. And we're going to have something that when it opens, it's going to be brand new, beautiful.
2: The board is also naming the plaza in front after Trump and putting his name back on the facade at the sprawling performing arts venue. The new inscription would read, "The John F. Kennedy Center for the Performing Arts, restored and renovated by President Donald Trump." It's not yet clear if that would run afoul of a May court order by a U.S. district judge who blocked the closure as ill-informed and said Trump's name had been added illegally. Ohio Congresswoman Joyce Beatty, who filed the lawsuit opposing the changes, called the latest development a transparent effort to circumvent the court's ruling.
9: This morning's decision to close the center and the surprise agenda item to put Donald Trump's name back on the building was more of the same. This latest development is a transparent effort to circumvent the court's ruling, and I will continue to fight for this treasured national monument.
2: Jennifer King, Washington.
4: A federal judge has dismissed the Trump administration's civil rights lawsuit against Harvard University that accused the school of allowing anti-Semitism on campus. Correspondent Clayton Neville reports.
15: The Trump administration argued that Harvard had violated Title VI by failing to protect Israeli and Jewish students. The university accused of having rewarded protests that erupted on campus amid the Israel-Hamas war and allowing demonstrators to restrict students' access to classrooms. The DOJ also claimed that Harvard fostered a hostile education environment for Jewish students. Well, this week, U.S. District Judge Richard Stern said that the allegations didn't show an ongoing violation of Title VI. The Attorney General's office responded by saying the administration disagrees with that ruling and is considering next steps. This is other lawsuits involving Harvard and the Trump administration are still playing out in the courts, including an appeal concerning the fate of billions of federal dollars that the school receives. I'm Clayton Neville.
4: It's 19 after. An historic cattle shortage forces Tyson Foods to close two facilities. That and more in business news when America in the Morning continues after these messages.
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1: Reports the U.S. government is about to sell 30-year bonds at the highest interest rate in a quarter of a century after an historic sell-off that has stirred speculation the nation will tilt borrowing further towards short-term debt maturities. Interest on the public debt continues to be a key driver of the nation's budget deficit. For the fiscal year to date, the tally is $1.17 trillion, a 15% increase. Prices on consumer and wholesale goods aren't rising as much as feared, and that's been good for stock prices. Two straight days of softer-than-expected inflation data was a catalyst to send the S&P 500 to an all-time high, and both the Dow and the Nasdaq had a winning Thursday. The inflation news was important for another reason, as the Federal Reserve is now likely to leave interest rates alone when they meet next month. Tech shares had solid gains Thursday, led by chip makers SanDisk, Intel, and Micron Technologies. Damian Troyce has a recap from Wall Street.
2: I'm Damian Troisi, and this is the AP Markets Report. Stocks rose to records on Wall Street Thursday. The S&P 500 rose 0.7% and topped its prior all-time high set last week. The Dow rose 0.1% and the Nasdaq Composite rose 0.8%. Treasury yields eased in the bond market. A report showed that the rate of inflation at the wholesale level slowed in July. That follows a report Wednesday that showed the rate of inflation at the consumer level also slowed in July. Crude oil prices fell. They've been swinging sharply recently over uncertainty about the U.S. war with Iran. Damian Troisi, New York.
1: Shares of Workday popped nearly 18% for their best day since 2016 on a report that private equity firm Silver Lake is in talks to buy the human resources software maker. Concerns that artificial intelligence tools will upend software's business model have weighed on Workday shares in recent months. An acquisition in the space could hint at renewed software appetite despite these fears. No comment from Workday or Silver Lake, according to CNBC. Tyson Foods announced it will close two facilities and is pursuing the sale of a third as it makes strategic changes to its beef business. According to Fox Business, the company will end operations at its Joslyn, Illinois beef plant and its Eagle Mountain, Utah Case Ready facility while pursuing a sale of its Pasco, Washington beef facility, according to a Tyson Foods news release. The company says capacity from the Illinois and Utah facilities will be shifted to other Tyson locations. It's 24 after. When we return on America in the Morning, the latest vaccine controversy out of D.C. after these messages.
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5: It's 26 past. Thanks for listening. America in the Morning continues. This week's new White House directives on vaccines seems to be causing some controversy where it comes to the vaccination process. Correspondent Lisa Dwyer explains.
6: The biggest obstacles to President Donald Trump's executive order on vaccines may be the logistical challenges it poses for U.S. parents, health providers, and drug makers. Earlier this week, President Trump said the plan is to separate childhood vaccinations.
7: At 1 year, you should have five separate visits for vaccines rather than getting them all in the same day.
6: Health experts say vaccination rates are likely to fall because parents will need to take children to more appointments. There is also concern over the financial cost. Vaccine makers will need to build new manufacturing plants capable of producing millions of extra doses. Individual shots have not been marketed separately in the U.S. for decades. I'm Lisa Dwyer.
5: The U.S. federal court in Manhattan will be the scene today when Luigi Mangione, charged with the killing of a health insurance executive, is expected to plead guilty. Correspondent Mike Hempen reports the plea will resolve the federal case 1 month before Mangione is expected to face New York State charges on murder next month.
8: A source tells the Associated Press that Luigi Mangione is expected to plead guilty as early as Friday in the federal case accusing him of stalking and killing UnitedHealthcare CEO Brian Thompson. The person speaking anonymously also says it's possible Mangione could change his mind. He's expected to attend a hearing Friday in the case. Mangione is accused of shooting Thompson outside a New York City hotel in December 2024. His lawyers and spokespeople for the Justice Department and Manhattan federal prosecutors have declined to comment. I'm Mike Hempen.
5: America in the Morning for Friday, August 14th, 2026 is produced by Jeff McKay.
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17: Fox News, I'm Chris DeMeo. War Secretary Pete Hegseth saying the U.S. military is maintaining the blockade of the Strait of Hormuz and can do so indefinitely.
18: The U.S. naval blockade is in full effect. It is designed, of course,
0: to prevent Iranian or Iranian-linked vessels from transiting the strait. And as a result of that blockade, President Trump says, quote, the USA has total control over the Strait of Hormuz. I think we will keep it.
17: Fox's Jonathan Hunt. Three executions taking place in the U.S. on Thursday.
12: Oklahoma, Tennessee, and Alabama carrying out the death sentences. All three of the prisoners convicted of murder. Although unusual, the fact that they occurred on the same day, merely a coincidence.
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5: This is America in the Morning from Westwood One. Coming up this half hour.
18: The idea of overhauling the Supreme Court is something House Minority Leader Hakeem Jeffries is eyeing. I'm Julie Walker.
19: Massachusetts teenager accused of using ChatGPT to search fantasies surrounding the murders of his mother and brother. I'm Clayton Neville.
20: White House border czar Tom Homan is defending plans to spend up to $20 million to give ICE officers electric gloves. I'm Jennifer King.
21: One lucky winner in Western Illinois has won the $1 billion Powerball jackpot. I'm Marcela Sanchez.
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5: Welcome back. As America in the Morning continues, AccuWeather.com meteorologist LaTroy Thornton has a check of the nation's outlook.
31: Another round of more widespread monsoon thunderstorm activity is in store for today, and this means that not only are places such as the Four Corners states, Nevada, Wyoming, and Montana in line for an afternoon thunderstorm that could bring a downpour, areas such as eastern Idaho, southwestern Montana, and even the Dakotas could have a thundershower around at any time today thanks to a storm pushing eastward through that area. In addition, that thundershower risk extends farther west today than it did on Thursday, including more places from the foothills of the Sierra Nevada to eastern parts of interior Southern California. To the east of there, a largely stalled-out front draped over the center of the nation continues to be the focus for some showers and thunderstorms, today including places from eastern Colorado and western Nebraska through northern Kansas, Iowa, and Illinois in the wet weather, and south and east through Indiana, portions of Ohio and Kentucky, and extending right through the Mid-Atlantic, including the Delmarva Peninsula. Some of those storms may be particularly heavy during the day from eastern Kentucky into West Virginia and neighboring portions of Virginia, but there could also be an afternoon thunderstorm around from the Carolinas south and west through much of Georgia, southeastern Alabama, and just about all of Florida once again, as well as parts of the Texas and Louisiana Gulf coasts. Showers look to remain mostly to the south of the northeastern U.S. today, but some areas from southwestern Pennsylvania to far southern New Jersey could have a shower or two around. Any showers should be more numerous today, though, from Maine through northern portions of Vermont, New Hampshire, and New York, while much of the rest of the region ends up with lower humidity than some recent days, with much of the west coast of the United States looking dry for this Friday. That's the weather across America. I'm AccuWeather.com meteorologist LaTroy Thornton.
5: 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House Minority Leader Hakeem Jeffries says his party has big plans for the Supreme Court if the Democrats can win back the House in November elections. Correspondent Julie Walker reports it's not just the justices that Democrats have their eyes on.
0: The Trump administration and that Republicans have adopted voter suppression as an electoral strategy. And they're going to do everything they can to try to rig the election in their favor. We've already seen that through the gerrymandering efforts. And then the Supreme Court aided and abetted the MAGA extremists by unleashing Jim Crow-like tactics in the South.
18: The idea of overhauling the Supreme Court is something House Minority Leader Hakeem Jeffries is eyeing if the Democrats can regain power.
0: In my view, dramatic Supreme Court reform is necessary. And, you know, I'm going to leave it to the Democrats on the Judiciary Committee, led by Jamie Raskin, who will be the next chair. The American people give us the ability to govern on their behalf in the majority. And there's a variety of different options that are on the table, and I think that we can't foreclose any single one of them.
18: He was speaking Thursday at the National Association of Black Journalists Convention in Atlanta.
0: The conservative right-wing majority on the Supreme Court has become, you know, basically a subsidiary of the MAGA Republican Party.
18: Jeffrey says several options are on the table.
0: I think transition, change, renewal will continue to be an important part of the story. And that energy is being brought to the House in a variety of different ways, including from our progressive members.
18: He also says Democrats still want to pass the Voting Rights Act and that the party would overhaul congressional procedures to do that.
0: If you've got people in office who are focused primarily in enriching themselves, their family, their friends, and their donors, then they're not focused on making life more affordable for the American people. And so from beginning on day one, we're going to hold the crooks accountable.
18: In Atlanta, I'm Julie Walker.
5: A Massachusetts teenager had his first court appearance Thursday on murder charges in the deaths of his mother and younger brother at their home this week. Correspondent Clayton Neville reports investigators found that the teen used ChatGPT to research fantasies surrounding the murders.
19: 17-year-old Acton, Massachusetts teenager Arjun Aravind was arraigned in Concord District Court without bail on Thursday for the murders of his 45-year-old mother and 14-year-old brother. According to Middlesex County District Attorney Marion Ryan, documents show that Arjun used ChatGPT to explore dark ideas and create gothic novel-style stories about killing his family.
1: We put an enormous weight on our kids. We know the information we've developed about social media. We know that kids will be seeing and reading about this, likely on social media. And we know that it is going to take time for the community to process this, even though fortunately the public threat has been abated. but to process this and to start thinking about how we heal.
19: The teenager was in court on Thursday for arraignment on the murder charges.
2: It's alleged that in the town of Acton on August 11, 2026, he did commit counts 1 and 2, murder, count 3, assault and battery with a dangerous weapon, count 4, assault and battery with a dangerous weapon, count 5 and 6, assault and battery.
19: He pleaded not guilty.
3: Mr. Aravind, a plea of not guilty has been entered on your behalf. You qualify for the appointment of counsel. Attorney DeWitt has been appointed to represent you.
19: Aravind will undergo a mental health evaluation. His father had reportedly become alarmed by his son's internet activity and started hiding knives in the home. Investigators said that a heavily damaged, bloody laptop computer was found consistent with it being used during the assault. Police also found what appeared to be a knife that was used in the attack. Documents referred to a bent utensil, possibly a knife with an orange handle. I'm Clayton Neville.
5: The Trump administration is defending plans to outfit ICE agents with so-called shock gloves, tools that the White House border czar says is both effective and non-lethal. Correspondent Jennifer King reports a Kentucky jailer explains how they work and why it's considered effective.
20: White House Border Czar Tom Homan is defending plans to spend up to $20 million to give ICE officers electric gloves that can deliver a painful shock.
4: Just another tool in the tool belt of ICE officers who are under a 9,000% increase in death threats. An actual 1,400% increase in actual threats. So it's just another tool to help, you know, those who don't want to be compliant, those who attack law enforcement officers, to bring them into compliance without using deadly force.
20: In an interview on Fox News Channel, Homan says the gloves are a tool to help officers end confrontations without using lethal force.
4: You know, you just can't go from 0 to 100, right? And first thing you go for is lethal force. So, you know, we have OC spray. We have tasers. So the glove is, you know, the latest thing they're looking at to help in situations. You've seen the videos in the past year and a half, the fights on the street where officers are overwhelmed. This would be a tool they can use to make someone compliant.
20: In Bardstown, Kentucky, Nelson County jailer Justin Hall says his agency began using the gloves sparingly 4 years ago.
6: It doesn't incapacitate you, but it, you know, I've been exposed to this probably 10 to 15 times myself. And it's, I guess the best way to describe it, I mean, it basically takes all your focus off everything that's going to basically where you're getting grabbed at. And then as soon as you let go, it's gone. There's no marks that's left or anything like that. And it lets you get the control of the person to where you can get them in a safer location and actually try to gain compliance.
20: Paul says that unlike tasers, the gloves do not leave burn marks or cause people to fall down.
6: It doesn't incapacitate a person like a taser. I'm sure several people have seen taser videos where you hit somebody and they fall on the ground and stuff like that. And get stiff. This has no incapacitation with it.
20: Civil rights groups say the gloves are cruel and there are concerns about their safety. I'm Jennifer King.
5: 16 till. Levi Strauss Company, the latest to fall for a hacker scam. When America in the Morning continues after these messages.
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14: Independence, proving you don't need a perfect bell to let freedom ring. I'm Bill Hemmer, Fox News.
5: Now 14 till. America in the Morning continues. There were three executions of prisoners on Thursday. Tennessee executed death row inmate Anthony Darrell Hines Thursday morning. Hines was executed for the 1985 murder of Catherine Jean Jenkins, who left behind four children and a husband when her life was taken. The execution comes less than 3 months after Tennessee's last execution attempt was called off, when the execution team ran into problems establishing the IV access needed for lethal injection. Carlos Cuesta Rodriguez died by lethal injection in Oklahoma minutes after the Hines execution. The 70-year-old was convicted of murdering his girlfriend in 2003. On Thursday afternoon, Alabama executed Jeremy Williams for the 2021 rape and murder of a young Georgia girl. Williams had declined to appeal and requested that his death sentence be carried out. The mother of the girl Williams killed is serving a 20-year prison sentence after pleading guilty to sex trafficking. America in the Morning continues. There's a recall of about 250,000 mini refrigerators. Correspondent Mike Hempen has details.
15: Kalula has recalled about 250,000 mini fridges due to fire and burn hazards. The Consumer Product Safety Commission says the recall affects certain 10-liter and 15-liter mini fridges that have an electric switch that can short circuit. Consumers are urged to stop using the recalled mini fridges immediately. The company has received at least 19 reports of the products overheating or catching fire, causing more than $80,000 in property damage. The recall covers older model mini fridges sold between January of 2019 and October of 2024. I'm Mike Hempen.
5: Lawyers for the man charged with killing Charlie Kirk said their client shouldn't get the death penalty because the shooter hit the intended target and no one else was endangered when the conservative activist was shot from a rooftop at an event in Utah last year. Defendant Tyler Robinson's attorneys say the bullet traveled above the crowd of several thousand people at Utah Valley University on September 10th and claimed there were no threats to others. Prosecutors have said numerous people were within a zone of danger around Kirk, where a stray or ricocheting bullet could have hurt anyone close to the victim. Robinson is charged with aggravated murder but has not yet entered a plea. He turned himself in a day after Kirk was killed. Shifting gears, after 3 months, there's finally a winning ticket for the Powerball jackpot, and one person has it. Correspondent Marcela Sanchez reports.
16: One lucky winner in Western Illinois has won the $1 billion Powerball jackpot, but it's still not clear if the winner has come forward. Lottery officials say the ticket was won Wednesday night and was bought at a Hy-Vee gas station in Quincy. The $1 billion can be paid out over 29 years or taken as a lump sum of $450.5 million, with winners almost always taking the lump sum. The Powerball jackpot now resets to $20 million for Saturday's drawing. The odds of winning the jackpot are 1 in 292 million. I'm Marcela Sanchez.
5: Levi Strauss disclosed that hackers talked their way past employees with nothing but phone calls. The new old tech guy Chuck Palm has that story.
17: Levi Strauss disclosed this week that hackers have social engineered three employees over the phone, then walked away with company data straight off of their laptops. The weakest link in security is not your phone or a firewall, it's the people. Fortunately, no customer data was touched, and Levi says business kept running normally. Nobody even hacked a server. Somebody just called on the phone, sounded convincing enough, and got an employee to hand over access. Levi makes the iconic 501 jeans, running 19,000 employees, and pulls in $6 billion a year. And none of that stopped the three phone calls from gaining access to their network. Investigators are linking the attack to a voice phishing group that reportedly hit hundreds of organizations this year using the exact same playbook. This is probably happening to your company, too. Voice phishing works because it targets trust, not technology. And most companies train their employees to spot suspicious emails, but not a convincing phone call from IT or the help desk. If someone calls you cold and asks to reset a password, install software, or approve something urgent, hang up and call back on a number that you know is real. And if you work in HR, update your policies. I'm the new old tech guy, Chuck Palm.
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0: Baseball's Field of Dreams game in Dyersville, Iowa last night. The Phillies mowed down the Twins 7-1. 26 Hall of Famers emerged from the cornfield before the game, including former Phillies Mike Schmidt, Steve Carlton, and Jim Cott, and ex-Twins Joe Mauer, Bert Blyleven, and Jim Cott. Then Kyle Schwarber led off the game by hitting one right back out into the cornfield, and he did it again in the fourth to give him a league-leading 37 long balls on the season. Elsewhere, five shutouts around the league. Cade Cavalli took a no-hitter into the seventh as the Nationals stymied the Cubs 7-0. Michael Busch's two-out single in the seventh, the only hit Chicago got. Red Sox blistered the Blue Jays 7-0. Peyton Tolley fired eight innings of two-hit ball for interim skipper Chad Tracy.
13: I think we've seen that a couple of times, including the last outing where it was more strikeout oriented, but he's fantastic. You know, he's been really good, and we're going to need him to keep doing that down the stretch, but it was a really good outing.
0: Caleb Durbin belted a grand slam, and the Angels romped over the Rangers 7-0. Walbert Urania and the Greeters with a five-hitter. Tigers blanked the Guardians 3-0. Cater Montero and the Kids with a four-hitter, and Logan Gilbert and friends served up a four-hit combo plate as the Mariners shut out the Yankees 1-0. Weston Wilson's second inning dinger, the only run of the day. Pirates routed the Marlins 13-1. Braxton Ashcraft went the distance on a three-hitter with 10 Ks, and his catcher, nine-hole hitter Rafael Flores, hit a pair of three-run jacks. Brewers scored three in the ninth to ram the Dodgers, and the Reds held off the White Sox. Golf's FedEx Cup playoffs underway with the St. Jude Classic in Memphis. A five-way log jam at the top of the leaderboard after the first round, and seven more players are just one shot back. That's Friday Sports.
5: Thank you, sir. 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
5: It's 5 till. This is America in the Morning. There's certainly something going on in the water this year, with more shark sightings on the East Coast and even a case in Maine where a lifeguard was grabbed by a great white shark that tried to drag him underwater on the West Coast. The problem is stingrays and cases of more lashings closer to shore than ever. More on what's lurking in the abyss with correspondent Lisa Dwyer.
1: As a marine heat wave warms coastal waters, two state beaches near Huntington Beach, California, have reported more than 3,100 stingray incidents so far this year, twice the number for all of 2025. Researchers are catching the rays in nets and clipping their sharp barbs. Researcher at Long Beach State University, Professor Chris Lowe.
2: Seal Beach in Southern California, better known as Ray Bay. And the reason why it's called Ray Bay is for at least 60 years, round stingrays seem to aggregate here, probably because there's a power plant that discharges warm water, and the sediments are fine, which makes for an ideal stingray habitat.
1: Their numbers are in the thousands.
2: And we've estimated at this beach on one day, there are probably over 16,000 rays in an area the size of a football field.
1: And this year,
2: during El Niños, we get more of them up from the south, and they come closer to shore. So this year, we're expecting record numbers.
1: I'm Lisa Dwyer.
5: Heading to theaters this weekend, it's Dinosaurs Meeting Suburbia in a new sci-fi thriller. Entertainment reporter Kevin Carr has a sneak peek at The End of Oak Street.
3: Dinosaurs move to the suburbs in the sci-fi thriller The End of Oak Street.
4: What's happening to us?
3: The film follows a family that wakes up hundreds of millions of years in the past when their neighborhood is flung back to prehistoric times.
6: I think that our neighborhood, our house, whole street has moved.
3: They must battle dinosaurs and other creatures as they attempt to find a way home.
6: Grab anything you can use as a weapon.
3: I'll be honest, this is a pretty good idea for a film. Any kind of dino action can be a lot of fun in the waning days of summer.
7: Oh my god, run!
3: However, in an attempt to make the family relatable, allowing for character arcs and resolutions, they forgot to make any of them even remotely likable.
4: What are we gonna do?
19: We're gonna survive.
3: I mean, what's the point of a survival thriller if you don't care if your characters actually, you know, survive?
20: What about the people who are out there getting eaten?
3: The dinosaur scenes are pretty decent, though ultimately repetitive. And as can be a problem with science fiction, by offering a brief explanation, the movie becomes more ridiculous than if things were left unsaid.
26: Did anybody else see that weird light last night?
19: What weird light?
3: Ultimately, this film has good dino smackdowns, but terrible characters with some laughable plot points.
4: We're in the past, aren't we?
19: How is that even possible?
3: The End of Oak Street gets 2 theropods out of 5. I'm Kevin Carr, and that's the way I see it.
5: That's our show for today, Friday, August 14th, 2026.
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39: He says this is what makes the Iran conflict even more difficult.
40: I'm Dave Anthony, Fox News.
41: The Iranians sometimes make commitments that they don't honor. They make a deal, they don't honor the deal.
40: And Vice President Vance tells Fox, in addition to making sure Iran does not get a nuclear weapon, lowering fuel prices is a big goal. And the ongoing standoff over Strait of Hormuz shipping, with the U.S. and Iran both insisting they control the key waterway. And as American forces remain in the region, conditions on a warship that's been at sea since November, the USS Abraham Lincoln getting more attention.
0: Democrat Senator Richard Blumenthal raising concerns of supply shortages, water contamination, plumbing issues, and deteriorating mental health in a letter to Secretary Hegseth, asking, quote, whether the Navy can sustain the operational tempo now being demanded of its carrier force.
40: Fox's Jackie Heinrich. War Secretary Hegseth says conditions on the ship have been misrepresented, but another ship is reportedly headed to the Middle East, the USS George Washington, that could relieve the Lincoln and its crew. Luigi Mangione returns to court later this morning in New York City for a hearing in the federal case against him, where he's facing stalking charges related to the 2024 shooting death of United Healthcare CEO Brian Thompson.
1: According to a senior Justice Department source to Fox News, there is no plea agreement reached between federal prosecutors and Mangione's defense team. However, Mangione is at any time allowed to plead guilty in open court if he so chooses. So that source telling us that if Mangione does in fact plead guilty today, the DOJ would ask the judge for the maximum penalty of life in prison.
40: Fox's Chandley Painter reports from outside the court. Mangione is
1: hoping that with his cooperation, his lack of criminal history, his education, his background, he will get something less than a life sentence.
40: Also, a guilty plea in the federal case could upend the state murder case against Mangione because of New York's double jeopardy laws. A hurricane warning just issued for Hawaii's Big Island as Tropical Storm Lala approaches this weekend. 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
0: 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Lee Milligan Hubbard will bring a drag racing report, plus in the studio with a former dirt bike racer, now a bicycle racer from Memphis, is Jimmy Schofield's son, Mr. Mason Schofield. 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
3: August 14th, U.S. President Franklin D. Roosevelt signed into law the Social Security Act in 1935, which would guarantee an income for American retirees. The U.S. Embassy in Havana, Cuba officially reopened in 2015 after being closed for 54 years. The Empire of Japan surrendered unconditionally to the Allies in 1945, which would officially end World War II. Magic Johnson was born in Lansing, Michigan in 1959 and would go on to become one of the most influential figures in basketball history. I'm Maximilian. Make this day one for the records.
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4: 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She said that they should just cancel Thanksgiving. 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
4: 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But yeah, cancel Thanksgiving. Run on that.
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6: I'm Jason Chaffetz, and this is the Fox News Rundown.
11: Friday, August 14th, 2026. I'm Jessica Rosenthal. AOC says Woke One was crazy. But as Democratic Socialists make inroads in major elections, what does it mean for Woke Two?
13: I don't know, because if you're saying Woke One was bonkers, again, it gets us back to Woke Two for a lot of people feels much further left than that.
14: I'm Jackie Heinrich. Keeping it in the family or flipping the script? The race to succeed Lindsey Graham is far from over as the Senate race in South Carolina is heating up.
15: They're funding her to the hilt. They took out $1 million ad against me. Why not take out an ad highlighting her career so that people in South Carolina can see what she will do?
17: And I'm Joe Concha. I've got the final word on the Fox News Rundown.
11: This past week, a Wisconsin Democratic candidate for governor, backed by the Democratic Socialists of America, lost her primary bid. And while Francesca Hong wasn't backed by the likes of Senator Bernie Sanders or New York Congresswoman Alexandria Ocasio-Cortez, Ocasio-Cortez defended Hong's shift on some policy stances ahead of the election, telling ABC This Week last Sunday,
18: Francesca Hong has made clear her present stances to her electorate.
19: Yeah, she's moved away from a lot
18: right,
19: of that.
18: Right, she's moved away from it. And I have a local city councilman that has this saying, Woke One was crazy.
11: New York Mayor Zohran Mamdani was asked this week if Woke One, meaning positions taken during COVID and the George Floyd protests, was in fact crazy. In Hong's case, she had said abolish the police.
20: Each person has a responsibility to tell New Yorkers, to tell Americans when they're running for office what they believe. And sometimes what you believe can change. It can develop. It can grow.
11: But some are questioning if Woke One is over, what's taken its place? Democratic strategist and former top aide to Governor Andrew Cuomo, Melissa DeRosa, told Fox News in reaction to AOC.
23: I think that she recognizes the baggage that comes along with the Cuckoo for Cocoa Puffs wing of the party and what it stands for. She wants to be their standard bearer, but she wants to distance herself from 80% of the platform. So I think Woke is alive and well in the DSA wing of the party.
11: Still, in the case of Francesca Hong, she may have lost, but she only lost by less than a point.
13: I did think it was interesting that Rahm Emanuel, who has been begging the party to calm down on the far left stuff, he's giving her credit for saying that.
11: Fox News Sunday anchor Shannon Bream is the host of the Live in the Bream podcast.
13: He's like, okay, good. We've had some acknowledgement within a very important part of the party and this important voice of the party, AOC, that there were some things that did not resonate with middle America. But here's the thing. A lot of people think if she's sort of asking for a mulligan with Woke One, Woke 2 seems farther left to a lot of average Americans than Woke 1 did. So she seems like she's trying to moderate. Okay, we're not doing the defund the police thing and all that kind of stuff. But you now have a big part of your party. People are winning your nominating contests under the banner of the Democrat Party that are further left than Woke 1 was. So there's still a lot of caution out there from Democrats who say, we got to be careful with this flirtation. Learn from Woke 1 and think about that now that we're dealing with Woke 2.
11: Democratic strategist Melissa DeRosa said Woke 2 is alive and well, and AOC and her friends just haven't gotten the memo. But she said DSA is basically Woke 1 on steroids.
13: Right.
11: To your point, are we seeing actually in that very statement the divide? If somebody like AOC is saying, oh, yeah, that was crazy, is it a failure to acknowledge what's happening now, or is it a risk calculation because she might be running for something?
13: Well, and remember, she had her own sort of dust up with DSA that had long ago given her some endorsement and some backing, and then were not happy with some of the positions that she was taking and wanted her to be harder line on a couple of things. And she had to kind of navigate that. But there are people within DSA who will point to that and say, kind of, look, we brought AOC to heel. She knows if she wants our backing, she's going to have to tack farther left. So is this her messaging to them? Calm down, knock it off. I mean, you've got people like Van Jones. I mentioned Rahm Emanuel, others in the party, James Carville, who are saying this is, quote, Looney Tunes. That was Van Jones' take on where they are right now. So does AOC keep her voice, say, I'm the leader of the progressive wing of the party, but I'm going to tamp down DSA in the process? I don't know. Because if you're saying Woke 1 was bonkers, again, it gets us back to Woke 2 for a lot of people feels much farther left than that.
11: Speaking of all of that, it's really interesting because you're saying essentially that somebody like AOC might need the backing of folks on that side of the party. And to that end, Francesca Hong lost the Wisconsin governor's primary. She was backed by the Democratic Socialists. And some of the postmortem on this, the writing is, this shows the limits of the left. But she barely lost. Hundreds of thousands of people voted for her.
13: They did.
11: Is it important to kind of get those voters, you know, in your corner if you're somebody like AOC or you're trying to push away the DSA?
13: Well, and that's the thing Democrats have to figure out, because if you're going to say we need a big tent, and this is something I asked Juan Williams about a couple weeks ago on Fox News Sunday, and he said, oh, yeah, there's room for them in our tent. But then when I said to him, like, abolishing the borders and the presidency and all this kind of stuff, he's kind of signaled like we're willing to put up with some of that chatter if it will help us win, because we have to win, meaning the Democrats. He was saying we have to win with whatever means necessary. If we put this tent together, this coalition, we need people. Now, it's not like DSA voters are going to run over to Republicans if the Democrats say, you don't have a place in our tent. Like, that's not going to happen. They're going to go where they think they have the most chance of success. But it's raising all these questions about whether DSA wants to implode Democrats from the inside. Like, we're going to use your shell, your network, your ground game, whatever it is that you have, for us to get our candidates up to this next perch, to a party nomination, to get them onto the ticket, because they're really, it's a two-party system almost everywhere in this country, to get into any election of, you know, state or federal recognition or that level. So Democrats have to think about who they're letting in the tent. Republicans have had this question too many times over the years. Who are you letting in the tent to help you build this coalition so you can win? Then how do you manage them once they're inside the tent? And that's just a really difficult question that Democrats are struggling with.
11: The other thing that was pointed out was that Francesca Hong would have won if Bernie Sanders and AOC had endorsed her.
13: Right.
11: Are they being careful to stay away from certain candidates? Like, El Sayed in Michigan said he is not DSA, and he got their endorsement.
13: Right, right. And I think you make such a good point there, because we all sort of watched and wondered and waited on that Wisconsin endorsement. And what we heard from a lot of those big name voices on the left, the progressive left, was, we're not getting involved in state level things. This is a gubernatorial race, and we're sticking to the feds. We're sticking to the federal races, Congress, Senate, those kinds of things. That's where we're focusing. So that was kind of one of the lines about why they didn't get more involved, the Bernie Sanders, the AOCs, in that gubernatorial nominating contest for Democrats in Wisconsin. So, I mean, I can see that they've been consistent on that point. But I think for them, you know, talking about getting rid of Thanksgiving and having a son with a white partner, who, my son's proximity to whiteness and the conversation about, you know, tweets from the past and being afraid of old white people in Culver's, you know, where you eat delicious delicious, you know, ice cream and diner food. I think even that for them was like, let's not step into something that we're going to have to manage.
2: I got to get your take on the WNBA because this is kind of a legal question. Enes Kanter and Royce White actually try to play in the WNBA. Obviously, they admit freely this is a stunt over transgender issues, but the league is saying due to their collective bargaining agreement, only women can play. Now, Kanter and Royce White are saying, well, that's not clear enough because you need to define a woman.
13: Right. And I do think that's a question that the players in the league are going to have to grapple with. You have had at least one prominent player come out and say, I welcome trans players to come into this league. But you're right. The wording of their collective bargaining agreement on eligibility currently says women, and they're going to have to get into a definition of that word. And then discovering that this is, you know, the WNBA pointing out just days ago that eligibility of players in the league does come down to their collective bargaining agreement to me was fascinating because like, okay, well, then the players are going to have a say on what they really mean and what they really want to happen within their league. It's going to be up to them because we have retired super famous female athletes who are out there advocating for trans athletes, but they don't have to, at this point in their careers, grapple with whether they could potentially lose a spot to one of those players if they had to compete with trans players coming into their leagues. They're saying this from the perch of retirement. Those players who are in the league now, it should be up to them to define who they want to be a part of their league, who they feel comfortable competing with, what they think the guidelines should be. So it's going to be up to the players now. And they're going to have some tricky things, I think, to navigate because many of them want to publicly say, we embrace trans players. We want trans kids to feel comfortable. We want to embrace this community. But that may be a different question than do you want to potentially lose a spot or play against trans players? Only the players in the WNBA can answer that.
2: Well, before I let you go, I have to ask you about Dr. Anthony Fauci. He's back in the news this week after some text messages were released by Republican senators revealing that Dr. Fauci wrote in a conversation back in 2021 about pregnancy and the COVID vaccine. He wrote that since many people have significant cytokine storms and fever after the second dose, this theoretically could be associated with miscarriage in the first trimester. We all remember that pregnant women were told they could and should get the vaccine. What are we seeing in the way of reaction to this?
13: Oh, boy. I got to tell you, one of my text chats that goes on with all of my female friends, many of them mamas, and some of them were pregnant during that period. They're just absolutely outraged across party lines. Like, you cannot tell pregnant women something you don't know to be data-driven and true. And they're questioning everything because of what has now come out, saying, well, what did he really know? What everything that we were told, what was it based upon? What else were we told that maybe was not 100% data driven? I mean, some of these women are furious because, you know, when you look at the data and there's evidence that there was very high miscarriage rates in the first trimester. Now, was that COVID? Was it the vaccine? Was it some external force? I mean, those are questions that people have. And I think they're right to have questions now, knowing that one of the leading voices who was advising the world essentially on this, you know, showing up in text messages that he had questions and concerns about that issue as well.
2: And we will wait to see if the new Attorney General, Todd Blanche, how they handle the criminal referral from Congress against Dr. Fauci. Todd Blanche said he has no update yet. He said that this week. We also learned this week, Shannon, the president's Secret Service detail covertly moved POTUS to another aircraft out of Turkey after the NATO summit due to a threat from Iran. And there are now some accusations that the main Air Force one carrying the media members was a decoy, but weren't high-level administration officials on that plane too?
13: Yeah, I mean, from our understanding, there were very high-level White House, you know, officials that it's documented easily. They were on that flight as well. And listen, the Secret Service, there are questions about how heavily the CIA weighed that intel information that reportedly came from Israel, but they didn't have a lot of time to sift through this and made the decision, we're going to go as protective as possible for the leader of the free world. So I think a lot of people are going to want to unpack that and armchair quarterback that. But Secret Service says we were making this decision in real time and did what we absolutely thought we had to do to protect the president of the United States.
2: One more for you. Caroline Leavitt out. How big of a deal is this for the administration's messaging? And could anyone really replace her? My colleague Jared Halpern was saying she's rarely had a fill-in, which is a bit unusual,
13: right?
2: Like, aside from Secretary Rubio and Vice President
13: Vance. The cabinet members.
2: Any names for secretaries?
13: Out? Yeah. I think, you know, you look to Anna Kelly and other people who are within the press shop now. I mean, I think their names would make a lot of sense that they're going to be considered. But Caroline has been a very unique person with the president, not only managing that room at such a young age and with two young babies of her own, but you also look to voices and messengers for the administration as somebody who could potentially cause a slip up or a problem for you, in just doing their job. She hasn't done that. So she's not only managed a lot for the White House and a lot of crises and controversies, she hasn't created any, which I think she gets a lot of credit for that too. Mm. And she's not going far. I mean, we know she's going to stay actively involved as an advisor to the president within the GOP circles for the midterms and beyond that. And she's so young. You just think about, she's at the very beginning of her career and has already started at one of the highest points you could get to in your career.
2: Fox News Sunday anchor Shannon Bream, thank you.

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2: Good morning. It's Friday, August 14th, 2026. I'm Ted Lindner. This is the Fox News Rundown. The Kennedy Center Board plans to restore President Trump's name to the building. Fox's Jared Halpern has more from the White House.
3: The Performing Arts Center's Board of Trustees voted to add President Trump's name to the building's facade, according to Democratic Congresswoman Joyce Beatty, a member of the board. Beatty calls the development a transparent effort to circumvent

0: circumvent a court ruling. She says the board approved a resolution to add restored and renovated by President Donald J. Trump to the building. The board, made up of a majority of supporters of President Trump's, also approved plans to close the Kennedy Center for 2 years for a major renovation sought by the president. In May, District Court Judge Christopher Cooper ordered the removal of President Trump's name from the Kennedy Center. At the White House, Jared Halpern, Fox News.
1: Luigi Mangione, the man accused of killing UnitedHealthcare CEO Brian Thompson, said to appear at an emergency hearing this morning. Fox's Chanley Painter with the latest.
2: Luigi Mangione is facing two federal stalking charges resulting in the death of UnitedHealthcare CEO Brian Thompson in December 2024. And the Justice Department is seeking the maximum penalty of life in prison without parole. So in other words, Mangione could choose to plead guilty without anything promised in return. Now the question is why? Strategically for Mangione, pleading guilty to federal charges could also short-circuit the state murder case against him, which is scheduled to start on September 8th, because while the U.S. Constitution allows for separate state and federal prosecution, New York's stricter double jeopardy law could block the state from putting Mangione on trial if he's already federally convicted for the same criminal conduct.
1: Mangione could face life in prison if convicted. The kitchen staple for generations of cooks turning 115 today.
3: Crisco was rolled out in 1911, aimed at cooks looking for an alternative to using animal fat and butter. Their marketing campaign leaned heavily on its all-vegetable claim, reiterated by its catchy ads, some starring a legendary country music voice.
4: You may know me as Loretta Lynn, the country singer. A pretty good country cooking.
5: Won 17 blue ribbons to prove it.
3: Touting its usefulness in dishes like fried chicken.
6: The crisp goes in the chicken because Crisco oil stays in the pan.
3: Over the years, Crisco has expanded to canola, corn, and natural blend oil.
1: 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I'm Ted Lindner on the Fox News Rundown.
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3: Stocks losing steam heading into the closing bell on Wednesday, with the major averages ending mixed following a cooling CPI inflation report for July. The tech-heavy Nasdaq gained as AI stocks rallied. Inflation declined slightly last month as the cost of gas and groceries fell, though prices still rose more quickly than before the Iranian war. The Dow falling 22 points, the Nasdaq higher by 143, S&P 500 up 20. Matt Orton, Chief Market Strategist at Raymond James Investment Management, remains bullish on the market and says when stocks go lower,
4: I think dips are very viable, and that's exactly what we're doing. Our playbook is to use downside opportunistically and make sure that you're leaning into the key bottlenecks and long-term durable growth themes of this market going forward.
3: The producer price index report for July will be released this morning. That's your Fox Business Report. I'm Hillary Barsky, invested in you.
1: This is the Fox News Rundown.
5: It's been just over a month since the sudden death of South Carolina Senator Lindsey Graham. Now, Republicans are trying to decide who should replace him in the Senate race after he won the party's nomination in the June primary. In July, he passed away, and South Carolina Governor Henry McMaster appointed the late senator's younger sister, Darlene Graham, to the seat. She decided to run to keep the seat and has received endorsements from South Carolina Republican Senator Tim Scott, as well as President Trump. The appointed senator expressed gratitude for the president's support.
6: He knows that I will stand with him and fight for his agenda just like Lindsey did.
5: That was earlier this week after the state held a special primary where she led the field with 32.8% of the votes, not enough to win the nomination. South Carolina Republican Congressman Ralph Norman trailed her with 23.5% of the vote, and the two of them will compete in a runoff in less than 2 weeks. That will decide who will face off against the Democratic nominee, Annie Andrews.
7: What my plan is to go all over South Carolina and showing people my record.
5: Republican Congressman Ralph Norman represents South Carolina's 5th congressional district. Now he's running to be the state's next senator.
7: I will do that through debates. My opponent has turned down debates, but we both need to be there to tell them what we're about. I've got a record. I'm proud of it. But I'm only one in this race that's a business person who has got a good record. I've got a good voting record. Every agency, every group that rates me on conservatism has rated me A+. Turning Point USA, Heritage. All that to say is I'm taking this message of conservatism to people in South Carolina, and got the highest rating with President Trump's agenda. And there's no more important legislation than the SAVE Act that the Senate is not doing its duty in passing. To go on a 5-week hiatus is an abomination to and a slap in the face of people all over this country. That's what I want to change.
5: Now, despite that ranking that you mentioned on the president's agenda, the president did endorse your opponent. How much of an impact is that having on your ability to convince voters to support you?
7: Well, I wanted the president's endorsement. I called it. He chose otherwise. That's fine. South Carolina will pick the next senator for 6 years, pure and simple. They're going to look at both records. They're going to look at, I've got an opponent that's unknown, Jackie. You don't know anything about her. Yeah, she's not taking debates so far. She's done one, but we need to be having multiple debates. When you interview somebody for, let's say, a pilot to fly you for 6 years, you got to know, have they landed a plane? Have they been successful? I have been successful at every juncture. And she chooses not to do that, which is fine. And as far as the president's endorsement, anybody would want it. But I asked, I didn't get it, I accept it. But I'm taking my case to the people in South Carolina, and I will take it to the Senate when I get there, because it's the place where good bills go to die, the cemetery.
5: You do have this history, this record to run on. Why do you think that didn't motivate the president to support you? Why do you think he decided to support Darlene Graham?
7: You have to ask him. I mean, my record is I've supported him and will continue to. I don't hold, you know, the fact he didn't. He is doing what's right for the country, pure and simple. But now the swamp is pushing my opponent. They're funding her to the hilt. They took out $1 million ad against me. Why not take out an ad highlighting her career so that people in South Carolina can see what she will do? Would you hire a coach that you had no record, that there's no record there? She's unknown. And I'm not part of the Washington swamp. That's who's funding her. And, you know, that's fine. Washington is the Washington swamp creatures I'm not a member of. I will be representing that electrician who's paying the taxes in South Carolina, that plumber, not Washington. And that's who's chosen to back her, and that's fine.
5: If you become South Carolina's next senator, what are the biggest things you want to accomplish? How would you use your vote?
7: Save Act, Save Act, Save Act. Jackie, if we don't know that American citizens are voting for the leaders of our great country, what do we have? We don't have a democracy. We have what's happening that the socialists and the communists that the president's talked about. They're a serious threat. My opponent is not my opposition, really. I'm opposing what's going on in New York with Mondami. I'm opposing what's happening in Virginia. I serve with Spanberger. She's a socialist. Look at what Gavin Newsom's done. Look, you've covered all these people. They're nuts. They're crazy. And they want power. That's why they opened the doors to America for anybody and everybody. I'm a voice against that, and my record shows I will do that. I'm not shy about that. I don't owe anybody. And the swamp is part of that, you know, in a weird way. They're advocating for somebody who is, again, an unknown for 6 years. Nah. That's not going to work.
5: So I take it you would be open to blowing up the filibuster to get the SAVE Act across the finish line. But as a member of the House of Representatives, you know how it works when, you know, decisions are made on a simple majority. And that change, you know, extrapolating that formula to both chambers could result in, you know, giant swings in policy after, you know, power changes hands. Are you at all concerned about the long-term ramifications of that?
7: Here's what I'm concerned about. It's not just a swing in policy. We're looking at total socialism, communism, total domination. And if they take power, guess what they're going to do? They're going to blow up the filibuster. They're going to do away with it. We've got a 53-47 majority. We've got the majority. We've got three branches of government. If you want to know why people are frustrated, they're frustrated because Republicans have not, they campaigned on less government, less taxes, less regulations. And what have they done? They've joined, many of them, not all of them, have joined the swamp creatures in Washington, D.C. I'm not part of the inner circle. That's why Rick Scott, Mike Lee, Jim DeMint, Mark Meadows, and others, they're supporting me because I've done what I have said.
5: What are you hearing from voters about their top concerns that, you know, we see the polling and a lot of the biggest worries that people have changed since the last election, in large part because of a lot of the things the president has done. I mean, you saw immigration, for instance, drop in sort of the list of concerns because the border is closed and you're not having the numbers come across every day. But now greater importance on cost of living. Obviously, you know, the war in Iran puts pressure on things like that. What are you hearing from your constituents, and what would you advise the president do to make sure that Republicans hold on to their majorities in the midterms?
7: Well, first of all, Jackie, this president inherited a train wreck with Joe Biden. I mean, take the border alone. Take the sanctuary cities. Take the inflation rates. Take the spending. He inherited and he started a trek to get it back on the right track, which he's done. And now, you know, Americans just aren't worried. They know they are buying gas that's high. They are buying things at the grocery stores that are high. They want the war to end. The president has pretty well taken out Iran's capabilities to manufacture a nuclear weapon. I think it has to end. And I think that getting control of the Straits of Hormuz, which will lower gas prices, will be a great first step. So many things are affected by oil and gas. Your trucks that deliver our food, things that are directly affected that affect that farmer who's trying to get his fertilizer to his farm. All that to say is, I think it's time to bring the war to an end, to do whatever it takes, which he's done, and then to concentrate on cutting spending, concentrate on passing a vital part of this country, the SAVE Act, which is per the Constitution. He's going to have to call them out more. The president's got tremendous leverage over Congress. He can't make them do anything. But the House has delivered. Mike Johnson, the SAVE Act, the Big Beautiful Bill, we delivered. And the Senate is, if they don't water it, if they don't stop it, they water it down. They've stopped the SAVE Act, and you can't put up with that. You stop bad behavior. How do you do that? You call them out. I've got a history of doing that, and I will be one vote that is not quiet on that. It's that important. And we're at the tipping point in America, and we're as we were when President Trump was elected, and he has delivered. It's time for Congress to deliver, and it's not being done.
5: Would you want to see Thune replaced then as Majority Leader?
7: Here's what disappoints me with Senator Thune. I like him. I met him. What frustrates me is we keep hearing the same refrain. We don't have the votes. How long are we going to hear that? Are you staying in session, or are you going on a 5-week hiatus like they did? Why not stay in session? Do a walking filibuster. File for cloture. If you can't get 50% plus one, that's a problem. But file for cloture, do a walking filibuster, keep them up all night. Look, all bets are off. You do whatever it takes. And I would have a press conference every week. You know, Rick Scott, Mike Lee would support that. Ron Johnson is doing a great job as head of the budget. We've got to dial into fixing this country in a way that we haven't had to do. It's D-Day now. It's time to do it.
5: Well, you've made it far, and you've got only a little farther to go, and a little bit of a challenge there. But this race is not over by any means. So, what is your final sort of selling point? What's your bumper sticker message with 2 weeks left?
7: Here's my bumper sticker message. We're electing the leader, being one of 100 members of the Senate, and that's going to have a direct impact on this country for 6 years. And you need somebody that's seasoned, that's battle-tested, that has a record. My resume is my record, and I'm proud of it. You need to have somebody that has the courage to call it out for what it is, whether it's John Thune, it doesn't matter who it is. If you're a Republican, step up to the plate. If you're a Democrat, there are lost calls in most cases, but there are some good ones. It's a rally call to support America. I will do that. And I will support South Carolinians. And I will say this, the swamp cannot win on this race. The Washington swamp is trying to put somebody in office that has no record. And so we're going to show my record. And I trust the people in South Carolina will make the right call for a conservative who believes in what he's doing.
5: Congressman Ralph Norman, thank you so much for joining us. Congratulations on what you've accomplished so far. And good luck as you race toward the finish line there. Thank you so much.
7: Appreciate what you're doing.

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16: Fox News, I'm Chris DeMeo. War Secretary Pete Hegseth saying the U.S. military is maintaining the blockade of the Strait of Hormuz and can do so indefinitely.
17: The U.S. naval blockade is in full effect. It is designed, of course, to prevent Iranian or Iranian-linked vessels from transiting the Strait. And as a result of that blockade, President Trump says, quote, the USA has total control over the Strait of Hormuz. I think we will keep it.
16: Fox's Jonathan Hunt. 3 executions taking place in the U.S. on Thursday.
18: Oklahoma, Tennessee, and Alabama carrying out the death sentences. All 3 of the prisoners convicted of murder. Although unusual, the fact that they occurred on the same day, merely a coincidence.
16: Fox's Gary Baumgarten. 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
1: The Phillies facing the Twins in the 2026 MLB Field of Dreams game Thursday, and it was Philly slugger Kyle Schwarber who teed off into the cornfields. He had two homers to bring his total to a league-leading 37 on the year as Philadelphia wins it 7-1. Elsewhere, the Mariners snapped a six-game losing skid with a 1-0 win over the Yankees, and the Red Sox beat the Blue Jays 7-0 to snap a five-game losing streak. And in NFL preseason action, number one pick Fernando Mendoza made his debut for the Raiders. He threw a touchdown, but it was the Cardinals who emerged victorious, 27-14, the final. That's your sports on the Fox News Rundown. Tony Genualdo, Fox News.
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3: White privilege, you're a racist, it's no longer inflammatory. It's become a joke. I mean, let's just be honest. And this may be the most important thing I've said all morning. Saying somebody has white privilege or saying somebody is racist has absolutely no meaning to the white community anymore. Certainly no meaning to the white media community. It certainly has absolutely no meaning to anybody in the public eye anymore. Because it's overused, it's overstated, it's ran out. It just has. And again, this is just another example. So I disagree with Carrington and I disagree with Acha. There was a time we did. Oh, God, yes. There was a time. I mean, hell, even me, if I would be called racist, oh, my God, I got to straighten out. Not anymore. Hey, it's meaningless. But I don't know a single white person that doesn't do anything but laugh when called racist or saying you have white privilege or anything.
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11: What's so on your mind? 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
11: traffic.
13: If you want to eat naked, it's the place for you. Hi, everyone. Now, it should be noted about Class Steakhouse and the whole naked thing that the restaurant windows are blacked out for privacy, so they have that going for them, which is nice. But, I mean, how exactly does this really work? Do you drive to the place, park, and walk in already naked? Or do you strip down right there at the table? And trust me, this is a real thing. We're going this Monday night, and we'll report back to all of you here on the Fox News Rundown. In the meantime, I got to think the average steak lover probably doesn't have the kind of body that we really need to see in public places. Overall, and listen to this number, more than 100 million Americans are classified as obese. So unless that's Ryan Gosling for my wife on a naked steak date with Sydney Sweeney for me, hall pass, happily go to a fully clothed meal at Arby's. Thank you very much. But in the meantime, if you're in the Hollywood, Florida area and just feel like having a meal you'll never forget.
11: This first,
13: it's Class Steakhouse.
11: At 6 o'clock break,
13: you'll never
11: I'm going to run it.
13: That
11: out
13: meal.
11: Of news.
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27: This could be a big day for Luigi Mangione. I'm Dave Anthony, Fox News. When the accused killer in the shooting death of UnitedHealthcare CEO Brian Thompson goes to federal court this morning.
28: This is expected to be a plea change, not a plea deal.
27: Though that guilty plea is not for murder, the federal charges are stalking Brian Thompson, and Mangione could get less than a life sentence. Fox's Chandley Painter also reports from outside the court in New York City.
28: His team wants to use a resolution in this federal case to attack his state case where he faces murder charges. They argue he is unconstitutionally being tried twice for the same crime in violation of double jeopardy. And here in New York State, there are stricter laws when a defendant has already been convicted federally for the same criminal conduct.
27: There are three empty cells on death row in Alabama, Oklahoma, and Tennessee the morning after executions in each of those states on the same day, and that hasn't happened in 16 years. The standoff with Iran continues over Strait of Hormuz shipping, and Vice President Vance tells Fox.
29: Goal number one, keep oil and gas cheap for Americans all over our country. And then obviously goal number two is ensure that Iran never gets a nuclear weapon. I feel confident we're accomplishing both of those goals.
27: There are new Fox Senate polls. A week after progressive Abdul El-Sayed won the Democratic primary in Michigan, he trails Republican Mike Rogers by 4 points. As for Ohio,
30: the latest Fox News poll finds Republican Senator John Houston 8 points behind Democratic former Senator Sherrod Brown. In the Ohio governor's race, Vivek Ramaswamy is at 50% with the Democrat Amy Acton at 48. And the polling found a willingness to vote a split ticket.
27: Fox's Jessica Rosenthal. A hurricane may hit Hawaii this weekend. For now, it's Tropical Storm Lala.
31: It is likely and a high probability that this will be a Category 1 storm as it approaches the Big Island and scoots south of the rest of the islands.
27: Fox weather meteorologist Craig Herrera. 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
1: Memphis Morning News. Hello, it is 6:02. Not only is it 6:02, but it is Friday at 6:02. Happy payday, everybody, along with Ditch and Tommy Rowe in the temporary news lounge, also known at the end of our table here at the FedEx St. Jude Championship, the first round of the FedEx Cup playoff. We're thrilled to be here with you for Memphis Morning News. And there's you, the tones of Ditch.
2: Let's go. Let's get it going. In, your new Mitch Wright Plumbing, Heating,
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2: Air.
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4: Well, number one.
1: Absolutely awful, awful, awful, awful story as a father is now left to mourn the death of his six-year-old daughter. According to the dad and from News Channel 3, the dad, Brian Jones, says his daughter, Winter, rode a daycare bus from a Cordova daycare to and from Mackenhall Elementary and was not taken off to school Thursday. She died in that bus after being left inside the bus. According to the dad, she passed away with an internal temperature of 109 degrees.
2: Man.
1: Nonverbal autistic child. Police confirmed yesterday afternoon that this had occurred. She was taken in critical condition to a hospital where she was pronounced dead. Last night, some crime scene tape was strung up across Walnut Knoll, where a small bus marked Kid University was parked in front of the Kid University daycare. Mm. Memphis Shelby County Schools said that they were aware of the incident, and they were also looking into it, but this was, according to the dad, the child was left on the daycare bus. This was not a Memphis Shelby County Schools bus, but awful, awful,
2: it's
1: awful.
2: It's terrible.
5: Number two.
2: All right. Number two on five things. First thing, today, it's day number two here at FedEx St. Jude Championship, but today is also a big day with our friends at Tunnel to Towers Foundation. As you know, we had Gavin on earlier this week from Tunnel to Towers talking about the transformation of a former Memphis hotel getting a whole new purpose. And this is, you know, one of the great aspects of Tunnel to Towers. It started and was created out of the tragedy of 9/11 when the Siller family lost a member of their family and a firefighter. And the Tunnel to Towers Foundation was created and initially started as, you know, a foundation for first responders. And it has grown into something so much bigger. And now their goal is for veterans, homeless veterans, to have a place to call home. And Memphis, Tennessee is one of the locations that they identified as needed. This type of facility is needed. And the Tunnel to Towers Foundation will officially open the Memphis Veterans Village today on Riverdale Bend Road. And what these veteran villages include is employment assistance, job training. Of course, there's the financial counseling, legal advocacy, mental health, PTSD counseling, but also a place to call home, which is so, so incredibly important. And the goal is to put housing at the feet of as many veterans as they possibly can with Tunnel to Towers. And I'm excited about this. And this morning at 10, the ceremonies will begin. And I'm telling you this because 7060 Riverdale Bend Road is the location, and it is open to the public. As a matter of fact, Gavin told us earlier this week on Memphis Morning News that they hope to see as many Memphians out there as possible at the new Tunnel Veterans Village. So the grand opening again is today. Governor Bill Lee, I believe, will be here. First Lady Maria will be here as well to attend. Amber Mills, County Commissioner, will be at the event. And, of course, Tunnel to Towers leadership will be attending as well. So it's a big and especially
5: Number three.
1: Still amazing that veterans can stay there as long as they need to stay there. What a blessing to the city of Memphis that's going to be. Rory McIlroy last year punked out, did not show at the FedEx St. Jude Championship because it was too hot. Well, yesterday he played the first round. He showed up yesterday, and he is next to last after one round. Shot a 4-over-74 on this par 70 course. Justin Rose, last year's champion who beat Tommy Fleetwood in a playoff, shot 3-over. He's not doing much better. There is a large group of golfers, including Jordan Spieth and Michael Kim, who are leading right now with a 5-under 65. Tommy Fleetwood, who lost in that playoff last year, is one shot back with a 4-under. And you mentioned veterans a moment ago. Veterans can go to GovX and sign up and get a free single-day pass, which also includes two kids under the age of 15 to come out to the FedEx St. Jude Championship. So this is a great day, a great weekend to honor our country.
5: Number four.
2: Well, today I guess we'll find out more from Collierville what's going on with Fire Chief. The Board of Aldermen will discuss the employment and the future in a special call. Fire Chief John Self has been with the Collierville Fire Department for a couple of years after leaving Germantown Fire, placed on administrative leave with pay. Officials did confirm that yesterday. All of the, you know, the rumors about what happened. The reason behind the administrative leave has not been publicly disclosed and may not be. It will be discussed today in this meeting at 2 o'clock and on the agenda. And that is consideration of employment status of the fire chief. Again, he was, Selberg was hired to run their fire and rescue department back in 2020 with Germantown's fire department for 45 years. So he's certainly no stranger to the fire and rescue business in this area.
5: Number five.
1: And oh, by the way, don't be cruel, baby. That's right. This is the weekend, in case you have forgotten. Not only do we have the FedEx St. Jude Championship to Towers in Memphis, but tomorrow, Saturday night, starting at 8:30 at the gates of Graceland, it's the 2026 Candlelight Vigil. Of course, this is the main event of Elvis Week. After an opening ceremony at the gates at 8:30, participants can walk up to the driveway to Elvis's gravesite and then back down, carrying a candle in quiet remembrance. And that is tomorrow night, 8:30. At the gates of Graceland, and people from around the world already gathered here for a lot of the events leading up to that, but the culmination will be tomorrow night.
2: How about that? Five things, first thing. All right, so here we are, day number two at the FedEx St. Jude Championship inside the hub. What a beautiful setup we have, and I just want to publicly acknowledge Tommy Rowe and the work he's done. Look at the that he delivered to us yesterday. How about that? You got to put your mic on. There you go.
1: The key to radio is volume.
4: Yeah,
1: right?
4: it helps, right? it was a lot of work. You know, we went from freezing to burning hot in the afternoon. So,
2: and nobody listening right now, and we do appreciate you listening. We know that some of you got a little earshot of behind the scenes action earlier this morning. We purposefully had mics on because we wanted you to hear what the setup of the show is like behind the scenes and all the players involved. Max is back at the studio running things. Bobby at his master control desk as well, you know, monitoring and running things to make sure it goes smooth today. It takes a crowd to pull one of these off. So you got a little bit of an earshot of some of our behind the scenes earlier, and we appreciate all the messages on our Rick's Powder Coating text line alerting us. That was on purpose, just so you know. But as I was starting to say, nobody listening wants to hear us complain about being too cold when it's, you know, 87 outside right now. And we are not complaining about it. We were just stating yesterday in the morning they have it really chilled because the air conditioner's running in the hub all night and there's nobody in here. There's no heat from the sun. So when you get right in front of the blower, man. I mean, it was black. Was it not, Tommy?
4: I would compare it to like an ice cream freezer that we were sitting in yesterday with how cold it was.
2: Yeah. And, Tommy, you know, at that point, there was nobody in here. This morning, there's a crowd in here much earlier than there was. I think these are people who are set to work the bar and some of the hospitality here. They're waiting for, you know, they're waiting to clock in. But Tommy, you know, he made do with what he could. He found a and wrapped up in the tablecloth.
1: I'm just glad he didn't get up on the rail and try to jump off and fly because he looked like Superman yesterday. And he was. The job he did yesterday, I know that you went back and forth taking care of a lot of things. So we certainly appreciate that.
2: And in the throes of everything and trying to get on the air and trying to, you know, maintain a good broadcast signal and all that stuff, you know, the first person to have to absorb just out of, like, urgency from us is Tommy and Max. Studio, and we're just like, we just want to talk. Can we please? And we had it, you know, yesterday. It was no problems. We got it all worked out. So I just wanted to say that this morning as we get things rolling on Memphis Morning News. Coming up a little later, we'll have a few guests stopping by our broadcast table here to enjoy the beautiful flower arrangement.
1: Yeah, thank you, Lynn Doyle Flowers. Looks gorgeous right on the 18th fairway. In the hub, it is once you get in, it is free for the public to come in. In fact, the public is encouraged because there are some displays here, interactive. You can have a couple of swings with the pitching wedge at one of these booths. You also can chip into one of these home warranty companies. Has a, looks like a dryer, washer-dryer combo with the door taken off.
2: What did you say about that earlier, Tommy, when Tim said, is that a washer or a dryer?
4: It's the most man question ever, asking if that's a washer or a dryer.
1: Well, it's a combo, because I didn't know I had my glasses on, so I couldn't see the dials
2: so
1: on it.
2: So you wash
1: it's a
2: and
1: front
2: dry
1: load.
2: In the same machine?
1: You have...
4: They do have those. They have the combos.
2: Is that what that is?
1: It looks like it.
4: Quite possibly. I haven't walked over there to check it all the way
1: out.
4: Yeah,
1: I see you busted my tail, but you didn't say a word to Ditch when he asked.
2: Well, I've never seen a machine where you wash it and dry it in the same machine.
1: Oh, absolutely.
4: Okay,
1: yeah.
4: Cool. They do have those.
1: Yeah, right. They have them. They're not cheap. Oh, I thought you were going to talk about how close I came to chip it, because it's a front load machine, and you can chip balls into the drum.
2: I got you.
1: And then they got some putting and some other things going on. So it's pretty cool.
4: Yeah, your chip game did look pretty good, though.
1: Thanks. Yeah, we may have to maybe have a little contest after the show. But nonetheless, we're on the 18th at the Hub. It is absolutely free once you get a ticket. $99 gets you in the door. It also gets you unlimited food and non-alcoholic beverages for you and two kids under the age of 15 at designated locations across the course. And there's plenty of locations, and it's essentially just an awesome grab and go. If you're hungry or thirsty, you walk up, you get it, you go on and you get back out, and you enjoy the tournament. And speaking of the tournament, I mentioned the scores from yesterday from some of the top players. The second round tees off at 7:10 this morning. I will give you a little bit of a tip off of what time to get out here if you're looking for certain. I can tell you that Cameron Young, who's been playing pretty well, he and Colin Morikawa will tee off at 9:35 this morning. You've also got Tommy Fleetwood and Jordan Spieth at 10 minutes after 11 o'clock today. And Jordan Spieth is an interesting study because he's co-leader after the first round. He's had a terrible year. He is, I think, one of the only golfers out of the 70 that has not had a top 10 finish this year. Wow. He needs to finish 23rd, or better to have it week. That's 54th right now. So he has to big week in order for the round of 50. And if he doesn't, then his season is done. But he's played very well. He leads right now. If he keeps up, he's through to the next round. But if you're looking for someone to follow who has everything to play for, Jordan Spieth, Tommy Fleetwood, who was last year's runner-up, Justin Rose, 10 minutes after 11 o'clock today. Should be fascinating. And then you've got Scottie Scheffler, Rory McIlroy, 30. teeing off. So if you get here around the lunch hour, maybe that's the time you watch him play a few holes before it gets scorching hot, and catch him then. The last pairing tees off at 1:05. So there's 70 players here, but that's a little bit of a highlight on who to keep an eye on.
2: All right. Yesterday, we talked a little bit about Caroline Leavitt and her resignation as the press secretary. Well, now, of course, Democrats are getting a hold of this, and they're saying that here's what was posted yesterday. Caroline Leavitt, what a coincidence. She turns in her resignation 24 hours after she found out that she was left for dead on Air Force One. Now, the reference point there is President Trump was transferred off of Legacy Air Force One by the catering truck and moved to another aircraft with a small group of cabinet members. Caroline Leavitt was not part of that. And the suggestion is by the Democrats that she realized that she's a mom of a new baby, and she realized the dangers of the job being the press secretary for President Trump, and that she was left for dead, it was the quote, on Air Force One. I highly disagree with that. I do not believe that's the case. And so we'll get back to that here in just a few minutes, and more of your calls and comments on our text line. We see them. It's coming up.
6: 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Well, we are doing pretty well so far. 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So again, we're looking great. The overnight construction wrapped up early. We do have
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1: Use the wired connection because it doesn't... You guys are great letting us know. So I was saying earlier about Caroline Leavitt, and the claim is now that she felt abandoned, I guess is sort of how they're trying to frame this on the left, by when she found out that she was left on Air Force One with the rest of the media and a bunch of the other lackeys that travel, I guess, with the president, and she didn't get to go into the catering truck and get on a replacement aircraft, so she quit.
2: And this is coming from the leftist media.
1: Yeah,
2: But if you think about it for a second, are they right?
1: That's what I was about to say. There actually may be some truth to that, and not because she's mad that she was abandoned. Like their suggestion is, you know, she was left for dead. I think maybe there may be some truth to the fact that she realized, you know, I've...

0: traveling.
1: Yeah,
0: with his president.
1: Hey, it's plausible. I don't know. I mean, we don't know if that's the case unless she comes out and says otherwise. But they have certainly found an angle that might be plausible, which is very rare for them. I mean, I guess if you throw enough pickles at the window, one will eventually stick and run down the window.
0: All right. So we're going to get a Fox News update here in just a couple of minutes. And Tommy has got some headlines he's going to talk about this. I guess we'll get more information about this just horrible situation at the daycare center yesterday with a child that was left on a van.
1: A six-year-old nonverbal autistic girl.
2: Very sad.
1: Yeah, yeah. And 109-degree internal temperature is what the dad said that was measured on the child.
0: Man,
1: not the bus, the child.
0: The child, yeah.
1: My goodness.
0: Yeah, all right, I think I got my mic level set. You're getting a little behind the scenes here. We were clipping because I had the mic. I get a little too excited sometimes, Tim. I got to turn my mic down a little bit.
1: Hey, man, it happens to all of us. It happens.
2: It's the joys of a remote.
1: The key to radio is volume.
0: That's right.
1: No volume, then you got a problem.
0: Yeah.
1: It happens.
0: Also, there was on this, you know, on the whole discussion about Caroline Leavitt and just the danger traveling with this president and any president, let's be honest, but with President Trump, because he is –

0: because a civilian airplane was in the restricted airspace over this event, and it got to the point where the escorts that were scrambled by NORAD had to fire off flares, warning flares. Now, I don't know how often they have to do that when they get these things, but this one says that over Cleveland, escort jets were firing warning flares because of a civilian aircraft that started flying over the no-fly zone and towards the event, the President's Patriot Games. And this also happened in a couple of days prior to that, when the no-fly zone over Bedminster, the golf club President Trump was at,
1: Jeez.
0: Also was

0: are happening, because, I mean, we're talking about a president who's had two assassination attempts at least come very, very close. And then, of course, remember the scare with the UFC event as well. It doesn't surprise me.
1: This is the, okay, so it says the airspace violations and the air scrambles have happened four times now in the last 7 days. Three other airplanes straight into the no-fly zone. Either these civilian aircraft pilots don't know what a no-fly zone is or aren't aware, or maybe there's something else happening here, but NORAD has scrambled fighter jets now four times, and a couple of those times it got to the point where the civilian pilot, when you see fighter jets flying next to you, maybe that's a sign you need to move. But yep, they had to actually
0: also, how'd you death by Santa Claus tracker?
1: Man. Yeah. Yeah. My time in Colorado Springs on the radio, I got to tour NORAD because our intern, who was an intern for a minute at the radio station, his dad was one of the generals from Canada. You know, we alternate with who runs NORAD between Canada and the United States, and it was Canada's turn to run the show, and so they were in town, and this kid's got me in, and his dad gave me a tour of that place. It's pretty fascinating, man, when you see what's going on inside Cheyenne Mountain in Colorado Springs and NORAD. And I saw the screen, Tim, where they track Santa Claus along with other aircraft, and they would show the blips on the screen, and they could just literally, without even they could just point to it and say, yeah, that's probably a civilian drug area.

0: at. But the guy would point to it and said, yeah, we think that that's a drug flight with a cartel coming across the border. And they watch it. They don't scramble jets every all the time, obviously. It's very rare, I think, that they do that. But and obviously when there's no fly zones and the president's in the area, when they say don't, they mean don't. We're going to get to it here coming up. Tommy's got an update. We're also going to get a Fox News radio update on the way. A little bit later this morning, we're going to talk with Tanya J. Powers and also Evan Brown from Fox News Radio. Now let's get you an update.
1: Fox News, I'm Roxanne Evans. Luigi Mangione is expected in federal court this morning where he could plead guilty in the killing of United Healthcare CEO Brian Thompson.
2: Any sentence would be up to the judge in this case.
1: Fox's Chanley Painter outside the courthouse in New York. Serious concerns about poor living conditions aboard the USS Abraham Lincoln. It's been at sea for more than 250 days supporting operations against Iran. The USS George Washington now heading to the Middle East to replace it. In Ohio, Democrat Sherrod Brown leading Republican John Husted in the latest Fox News poll by an 8-point lead, with inflation being the defining issue.
3: Brown has more enthusiasm, with 97% of Democrats saying they'll vote for him. 87% of Republicans say they'll vote for Husted.
1: Fox's Jessica Rosen.
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17: From the Mitch Wright Plumbing, Heating, and Air News Desk, here's Tommy Rowe Jr. with the headlines you'll be talking about today.
18: A father says his 6-year-old nonverbal autistic child has died after being left on a daycare bus Thursday. Brian Jones said his daughter, Winter, rode a bus from Cordova Daycare to and from Macon Hall Elementary, and Thursday morning was never taken off the bus when she arrived at school. She was taken in critical condition to the hospital, where she was pronounced dead with an internal temperature of 109 degrees. The Tennessee Department of Children's Services tells WREG that DCS is involved in the investigation of the six-year-old's death. Temperatures in Memphis hit 99 degrees on Thursday. Police in Atoka, Tennessee say they arrested a man after an incident involving multiple threats and disruptive behavior toward Atoka Elementary School. Richard Bradley was arrested Thursday and charged with threats of mass violence, disorderly conduct, civil rights intimidation, and misuse of 911. He was taken to the Tipton County Jail, and his bond was set at $100,000. The Atoka police did not specify the alleged threat that was made. Those are your local headlines. I'm Tommy Rue.
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0: All right. Thanks, Tommy Rowe. Man, what a just terrible story about that child being left in the van yesterday. That just breaks your heart.
18: I just don't get how you can just keep leaving children in cars like that. I don't get it.
19: It happened, and this happened about four and a half years ago. Every few years, it seems like in the summertime, something like this happens. And then, of course, how many close calls do we have with people that forget that their kids are even in the backseat of their car? I mean, it's, you know, the hazard is there, and it is, you know, it's just a reminder to always check. In fact, aren't these, I can't speak to whether or not private companies have to have them, but I know school buses are supposed to have an alarm that you go and touch the back of the bus to verify that you've checked the entire bus.
0: You have to walk to the back of the bus?
19: That's right. Yeah. And I don't know if that's the case with daycare vans. I don't know, but I mean, the fact that this daycare was trusted with the nonverbal autistic child, you're trusted to get that child to school. I mean, that's a huge responsibility, and it sounds like this is just, I mean, it's just so awful.
0: Yeah.
19: Join us now on Memphis Morning News from Miami, Florida. It's our great friend Evan Brown. Evan, we're out at the golf course today. How you doing, pal?
20: Golf course that doesn't have a cruise ship on it.
19: No, but it has drinks, and it has some music. 6:37
20: in the morning. Okay, all right then. Yeah, geez.
19: Well, I'm not saying I'm having drinks, but I think there are some folks out on the course pre-gaming, I believe. So,
20: well, it's 5 a.m. somewhere, right? It's kind of.
19: Thank you. Exactly. All right. We're very curious about your story of the day regarding Cleveland Clinic and prescription delivery. I know that, you know, a lot of companies now, the thing with a lot of health care with employers is home mail delivery, but Cleveland Clinic looking at going maybe a step further in one aspect of getting prescriptions out?
20: Yeah, so Cleveland Clinic, the main Cleveland Clinic, the one in Cleveland, because they have other campuses. They have partnered with a company called Zipline for drone delivery, and this is pretty neat. Look, I think they're beginning to become ubiquitous, but there is now a fleet of drones in a hangar at the Cleveland Clinic. And at Cleveland Clinic, as I think everyone's aware, they deal with specialty cases, and they have a lot of patients that have chronic conditions they're being treated specifically, sometimes with experimental methods and medications and whatnot. And so they have the ability now to use this drone fleet to get medications to patients really quickly. And so the pharmacist boxes up the medication, puts it in this Dropbox thing, and a drone autonomously undocks from the hangar and flies over to the Dropbox, lowers this pod on a tether, picks up the medication, retracts the tether, brings it back up to the drone flying up in the sky, and then flies off at speeds up to 70 miles an hour to where the patient lives, and then lowers that pod down into their, you know, front stoop or something like that, and drops off the box and flies off. This way the drone never actually lands, It's flown autonomously and delivers that medication with some great speed in a direct delivery as opposed to getting on a delivery truck that's making a route that kind of gets there when it gets there. It's, you know, susceptible to traffic conditions and whatnot. So this is cost effective. It's time effective. And it's kind of Jetson-y, which is pretty cool.
19: Gee, I don't know, Evan. I like my prescriptions delivered the same way my ballots are.
20: I know there's a joke somewhere on this, but I don't think it.
19: No, I'm kidding. There's got to be some skeptics of this, right? You know, regarding...
20: I don't know if there's really skeptics of it. I think, you know, there's been some interviews with patients of Cleveland Clinic who have, you know, sort of been the test case for this, and they're actually quite happy with it. It allows them to call up or contact and get the order in for their needed medication, and it comes to them, you know, within the day or within, you know, a few hours or something like that. And that's a lot better for them. It means they don't have to go out and get it. They don't have to go over to the Cleveland Clinic and get it. It's, you know, or whatnot. And so, you know, I think ultimately people will like this. It also has a limited range, at least for now. I think it's, you know, 5 or 10 miles of the campus. And so this actually frees up the delivery drivers on the ground to, you know, not worry about local deliveries and get, you know, and concentrate more on further away. So it's a good division of labor. But this is how things are going to go. Retail pharmacy chains have been experimenting with this to various degrees, CVS and Walgreens. Walmart does it, with not just, you know, their regular retail sales, but also, medication delivery. So this is the future. This is how things are going to go. You know, in some cases, the drones are still human supervised, but it looks as if these ones that Cleveland Clinic are using are not really all that human supervised in terms of their delivery flights. These are autonomously moved.
19: I reckon one thing in the favor is probably many of these prescriptions don't weigh very much. So this is not something that had to be specially designed drone-wise, at least in regards to cargo weight.
20: Yeah, I mean, it's not going to – it's designed to carry your prescriptions, which usually aren't very heavy, right? You know, you're not – it's not delivering you a lawnmower, for instance. So, you know, it's – you know, it has its obvious limitations, but it works very well for these small packages – weigh within a certain, I don't know exactly what the weight limit is, but usually your prescriptions can fall into that weight restriction. And Cleveland Clinic hopes it can be used to deliver some other things, whether it's medical supplies to the patient or be able to maybe even do a pickup of a at-home lab sample of some kind.
19: Okay, so two-way, that's pretty interesting.
0: I know in Memphis, Walmart's about to launch their drone delivery service. You order something within, you know, I don't know, an hour or whatever it is, within a certain radius, the Walmart nearest you will fly.
20: Yeah, and you know, Amazon's been working on this for years, very publicly about drone delivery. Of course, they come with they want to charge a premium for that and have it delivered within 30 minutes or something like that. That's actually kind of cool. You know, for Cleveland Clinic's purposes, this is a free service for their patients. Cleveland Clinic makes use of the MyChart app, which is something that a lot of hospitals do for, you know, patient portal kind of stuff. The patients can use that MyChart app to actually track the delivery. So they'll know when it's there and it's been delivered.
19: Well, very cool. It sounds like technology is continuing to advance, and especially if you can get your prescriptions in a timely manner. Even I'm guessing they probably even deliver on Sunday if need be. Well, Evan, we're having a great time here in Memphis. We've seen Scottie Scheffler, Rory McIlroy running around. I don't know if you guys have any golf in Miami, but you guys should get some golf.
20: I tend to think we have some golf in the state of Florida, yes. So there's this golf resort just outside Miami called Trump Doral.
19: Oh, yeah.
0: Yeah, you got to try swinging a club once in a while, Evan.
19: Yeah.
0: You know, loosen up a little.
20: I do that once in a while. I am getting a lot better at the windmill. A clown still supports me, but, you know.
0: All right. Evan Brown, Fox.
19: Thanks, Evan. 644.
0: Let's we'll get an update from Tanya. I know Tanya is going to call us a little later. From Wendy, I told Tim this the other day. I said Tanya and Wendy sound a lot alike. Wendy's going to update us from the traffic center here in just a minute. Though I got to tell you, our good friend Mono with Mortgage Investors Group, he loves helping people with their mortgage needs. And you know, you're going into work this morning. You hear me talking about Mono so often because of our friendship with him and our partnership on Memphis Morning News with Mortgage Mono at Mortgage Investors Group. And there's going to be a day, though, that's going to come when you do finally decide, you know what, we're going to make the move. It is time. And it's going to pop into your mind. You're going to say, I always hear Ditch and Tim talking about Mortgage Mono on News Talk 98.9. And there's a reason why, because Mono is a guy who loves St. Jude. He is a Memphian. He's been here his life and graduated White Station High School, a University of Memphis. He loves the Tigers, member of the Highland 100. All of those things that I believe, that we believe matter when you're doing business with somebody and when you're partnering with somebody for something as big as and as important as a home mortgage. It is a big deal. And you maybe you've been through mortgages before and that whole process, and you think to yourself, well, you know, it's not that big of a deal. You get the mortgage and you go through it. But there is always stress involved, and you know it. You know it, that, you know, when are you going to get to the closing date that you've set? Is there going to be any hiccups? Is there going to be any speed bumps in the road? When that happens, the guy that you want on your team is Mortgage Mono. 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
19: All right. Pop quiz comes up at 7:20. Let me give you one of the wrong answers. Let me tell you what to not say at 7:20. Don't say Justin Rose, Ditch. Don't say Justin Rose. That goes for you too, Tommy Rowe. Don't say Justin Rose at 7:20.
0: And actually, more importantly, that goes to you, who is listening and wants to take advantage of winning the pop quiz and maybe getting a $50 gift card to Elfo Grisani. If you do win, Tim just gave you one of the wrong answers.
4: Tell me something good.
19: I got something.
0: Yeah, good news?
19: I do. Tennessee Titans open preseason last night, beating the San Francisco 49ers 19-13. That's great. Four field goals by the Titans kicker. The only touchdown for the Titans, which ended up being the difference in the game, by a guy you may have heard of before, former University of Memphis running back Tony Pollard. Four rushes, 22 yards, and a touchdown to make the difference to beat San Francisco in preseason at Levi's Stadium.
0: And where did you hear the game?
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0: Bad news is Jaden Daniels has sent a cease and desist to the LSU. Stop using jersey number 5. A representative for the Washington Commanders quarterback, Jaden Daniels, told LSU they can no longer use the 2023 Heisman Trophy winner's name, image, and likeness. As a matter of fact, the LSU athletic director, Asbury, and Daniels says that Asbury was at the whole point of the decision. That's the athletic director at the university there, LSU. Daniels' decision stems from the school, and they apparently had, he thought they had a working relationship where he would allow DJ Pickett, the cornerback, to wear number 5. He thought apparently that they had it worked out. The number that Daniels wore for two seasons at LSU was number 5, and he has told them, no, you cannot use my name, image, likeness, or apparently jersey number either. So LSU has, I guess, the cornerback Pickett's going to have to find another jersey number to wear.
6: It can be very ugly.
0: You have ugly news?
19: Yeah, I do. A 16-year-old has now been charged after a false bomb threat caused a lockdown at Munford High School yesterday. The charge? Threatening to commit an act of mass violence on school property. Munford police had worked with DHS, identified the teen who made the threat, and the kid was taken into custody at his home. Munford police said that when the threat was received, they responded to the school and worked with school officials, making sure everybody was safe. Students were taken outside the building to a safe location. But I don't know. Is this the season of the bomb threats for schools? What is going on with the kids these days?
0: Wasn't there a bunch of them yesterday, or there was a few? I don't know.
7: There was at least two of them.
0: Oh, okay.
19: Yeah. I mean, this is
0: And they were both up in Tipton?
7: One was at Atoka, and one was at Munford. So
0: Munford,
7: yeah. Both up that way.
0: Up in that area. Yeah, Tim why did this kid do this? Did they say?
19: Didn't say. But I mean, it's got to be either. It's usually either anger and slash revenge, or just seeking
0: silly
19: attention because they think it's funny.
0: Well, they're learning these days. It's not funny. I don't ever remember that happening when I was in high school. Do you?
7: We had one when I was about fourth grade. We got evacuated. I had to go sit outside all day, and they eventually let us back in the school after they checked it and made sure everything was A-okay. But, yeah, we had to stand outside for half the day. Hopefully they didn't have to do that yesterday, being 100 degrees outside. Well, that would have sucked.
0: Yeah, I was told that they were sent out to the football field for a while. Don't know how long.
19: Yeah.
0: Speaking of ugly news, there's been some reports, and Pete Hegseth says that the conditions aboard the USS Abraham Lincoln are misrepresented. Now, the USS Abraham Lincoln operates out of the West Coast, and Bremerton, Washington, I think, is where its home is, and it is part of the Nimitz class aircraft carriers, and it can be out to sea for a long time. When I was on the West Coast doing radio, we flew the radio show down to San Diego where it was offloading its air wing to come back home to Bremerton, because I was on the radio in Seattle, and it had been out for 9 months, and it's notorious, the Abraham Lincoln, for being out to sea for a long, long time, because it's capable of doing that. It's an amazing, amazing piece of equipment. I'm just telling you, this aircraft carrier is just unbelievable, and I got to spend a week on it and do our radio show from there as we went from San Diego after they offloaded the air wing on the base there back up to Bremerton. But Pete Hegseth says that all of the calls of the conditions of the aircraft carrier are misrepresented. Now, I don't exactly know what misrepresented means. Does it mean that they're exaggerated? What does it mean? He said on Thursday that reports about poor conditions on the aircraft carrier were completely misrepresented. And that includes, you know, there was plumbing issues and there's some other things. 5,000 sailors on this ship. And it is actually going to go into port and be replaced.
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15: Back in court in two states. I'm Dave Anthony, Fox News. One's a federal case in New York City.
16: In a few hours, we could see Luigi Mangione stand in front of the judge and admit to the two federal stalking charges that resulted in the death of UnitedHealthcare CEO Brian Thompson.
15: But it's not a plea deal with federal prosecutors, who could still push for a life sentence for Mangione. Fox's Chanley Painter also reports from outside the court his lawyers may later use that plea to avoid a state trial because of New York's double jeopardy laws.
16: Prosecutors will have to successfully argue that the federal stalking charges are different enough from the state second-degree murder charges for their case to move forward.
15: In South Carolina, a hearing for Alec Murdaugh before a new trial, months after an appeals court overturned his convictions in the 2021 murders of his wife and son.
17: Some pretrial motions the judge is expected to consider include requests to move the trial to Charleston. Murdaugh's defense is arguing that intense media saturation and his family ties to the local legal system could sway the jury pool.
15: Fox's Nate Foy. The fight isn't over at the Kennedy Center in Washington after a judge ordered President Trump's name be removed and attempt to put it back on and close the center for 2 years to renovate it.
18: Under a plan approved by the Performing Arts Center's board, made up largely of political allies, President Trump also approved a resolution that would add lettering to the building's facade reading the John F. Kennedy Center for the Performing Arts, restored and renovated by President Donald J. Trump. Both decisions test a federal judge's ruling 2 months ago that ordered President Trump's name removed from the building and also blocked plans for the closure.
15: That's Fox's Jared Halpern. While the U.S. and Iran both keep insisting they control the Strait of Hormuz shipping waterway, drones fired today at two more oil tankers in the strait, but nobody was hurt. 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
20: From the Mitch Wright Plumbing, Heating, and Air News Desk, here's Tommy Rowe Jr. with the headlines you'll be talking about today.
7: Collierville's Board of Aldermen is set to discuss the employment of its fire chief at a special called meeting on Friday. Fire Chief John Silberg has been placed on administrative leave with pay. The reasons behind Silberg's administrative leave in Friday's meeting have not been disclosed. The agenda for Friday's 2 p.m. meeting contains only one item, consideration of the employment status of the fire chief. Silberg has been chief of Collierville Fire and Rescue since 2022. Prior to that, he spent 45 years with Germantown's fire department. A Sardis, Mississippi man was charged with capital murder after a father and daughter were killed in March. Charles Lark IV, 18, was arrested on Thursday and charged with capital murder. On March 1st, Victor Gonzalez, age 42, and his 19-year-old daughter, Serenity, were found shot dead in a car near Sardis, apparently while trying to buy a video game system off of Facebook Marketplace. As your headlines, I'm Tommy Rowe.
28: Good morning. We're starting to see that traffic pick up in the construction area here around Lamar and Shelby Drive. Again, all that road work helping to keep all that slow. And then on the weekends, we see that increase in the truck traffic that adds to those delays. You're actually moving pretty well through the construction up around 40 and the 101 connector, so not too bad for now there. I'm Woody with your total traffic.
29: Here's your Friday forecast from News Channel 3. Sadly, no changes. Highs nearing 100, heat index values nearing 110. Heat advisories and heat warnings will continue through the weekend. I'm News Channel 3's Todd Demers.
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1: Well, there's a log jam at the top of the leaderboard after day one of the FedEx St. Jude Championship. It's round one of the FedEx Cup playoffs where the top 50 move on. Jordan Spieth is ranked 54th right now. He needs a great weekend. Well, he's tied atop the leaderboard at minus five. He'll tee off later today at 11:10 with last year's runner-up Tommy Fleetwood. What about Scheffler and McIlroy? Well, McIlroy is second to last right now. And Scheffler is at two under, so he's in the hunt. They will tee off today at 11:30. Other sports news, Memphis Redbirds lost in extras last night to the Durham Bulls 3-2. In the NFL preseason, the Titans beat the 49ers 19-13. Former University of Memphis running back Tony Pollard scored the touchdown that made the difference in last night's game. You probably heard that on News Talk 98.9 last night.
0: With that, we are back from the FedEx St. Jude Championship here, day number two. You said the group is down to 50 today?
1: No. After this tournament, it moves down to 50.
0: After the tournament, okay.
1: Right. It's 70 now, and then 50, and then 30 for the final. But okay. Next week, they move to St. Louis, and then after that, I think they go to Atlanta.
0: And so it would not be it's not out of the realm of possibility for this heat dome to move towards St. Louis next week.
1: Oh, it's supposed to be hot next week in St. Louis, yes. If you've ever been to a Cardinals game, particularly back when they were in Busch Stadium with the AstroTurf, it was like a sauna.
0: So anybody complaining about the heat here in Memphis, they're like, oh, we got to go play in the heat in Memphis. Was it McIlroy that was complaining about a year or two ago?
1: Yeah, he skipped last year. It was too hot for him.
0: Too hot. Well, you can't run from it for very long.
1: But he was right, though, because he was right. It was very hot, and he's next to last right now.
0: Yeah. Yeah, he didn't play well in the heat, apparently.
1: He shot like four. I think he shot four over yesterday, and this is a par 70. Let's keep scrolling. He shot a four over, and thank goodness for the Scotsman, Robert McIntyre, who's dead last. He shot 12 over yesterday. I don't know. I don't know if he hit the drink, hit the old pond a few times in the water hazards and got some penalty strokes, but he's dead last right now. Justin Rose, last year's champion, is only one stroke better than McIlroy. He is right now eight shots off of the lead with a long way to go. But Tommy Fleetwood, last year's runner-up, he's one stroke off. So should be pretty interesting because there are some times when they can hit some low scores out here. We've seen it done before on this course and really hole placement and also time of day because, the greens, I think they get really fast later in the day because they dry out so quickly. At least that's what I've heard. I've never played golf at a skill level where that matters. To Evan's point, if I can just get it through the windmill or the giraffe's legs, I'm feeling pretty happy.
0: Yeah.
1: But the skill level out here is pretty incredible. But they tee off in about 3 minutes here at TPC at Southwind, the first pairing of the day. There will be 70 hitting the course. So not too shabby.
0: I'm just waiting for the guys across the room here to start handing out the free soft drinks. There's Sprite tent setting up, and they got the lady out there told me they're going to ice them down and start handing them out.
1: Really? That is surprising. I'm thrilled about that because when I saw the tent go up last hour, I was thinking, okay, they're going to hand out like koozies or like stickers or Sprite clip pens or something like that. So they're actually okay. So they're going to hand out some soft drinks.
0: Just another little gift, Tim, for your participation.
1: Do we have anything to offer them, or is we just got to go hands out today? I think we have nothing to trade today, do we?
7: Probably just a handshake today.
0: A handshake. Well, okay.
1: And thank you. Thank you goes a long way.
0: Give her a clue to the pop quiz.
1: I can do that. I will go over. I'm not going to do that on the air because we had our chance on the air, but maybe during this segment, if they're looking for that, I can help them out with that. But that is coming up at 7:20, and we are playing for Elfo Grizzani's again today. $50 gift certificate, which will be a great way to kick off your Friday. Our Rick's Powder Coating text line and our phone number is 901-683-0989. And folks thought that was pretty petty of Jaden Daniels wanting LSU to stop using his name, image, and likeness because another player had the audacity to wear number 5, which has not been retired at LSU. Now, granted, Jaden Daniels won the Heisman Trophy. Joe Burrow has won the Heisman Trophy. I don't recall Jaden Daniels.
0: Is it protocol when you win the Heisman that your number gets retired?
1: It's up to the school eventually to pull the trigger on that, but that hasn't happened. They've had a couple of years to do that. Joe Burrow, I think, didn't Burrow win a national title with? Maybe he won that with LSU. At the very least, he's been fantastic in his professional career as well, and a sharp dresser, so that, you know, bonus points for that. But, I mean, here's the thing. Until it's retired, it's not retired. It's pretty cut and dry. And when it's retired, people are going to remember you for the number, not the people that wore it since. This just seems very petty to me. And I'm glad that you reminded us of that story, because it's like, come on. And Michael on our Rick's Powder Coated text line says, yes, I was right. Joe Burrow did win the national title at LSU. So it's not like, and at some point, if you retire everybody's number for being great, I mean, you're going to start running out of some good numbers.
0: Yeah, I didn't realize that Jaden Daniels owned number 5.
7: Yeah, if you can buy and own numbers in college with NIL,
0: you're going to
7: run out of numbers.
0: Don't give him any ideas.
1: Yeah. I mean, it's just petty. Now, no one has worn Burrow's 9 since he left LSU. But, I mean, when you win the national title and the Heisman, it takes some cojones to ask for that number anyway, and I'm pretty sure coaches will tell recruits, nah, you're not gonna do that, because Burrow is definitely one of one. But I it's all just silliness. Until it's retired, it's not retired. Case closed. Move on. I mean, what's next? I mean, does Jaden Daniels only chew 5 gum? I mean, what's the deal here? You know, does he only eat 5 guys' burgers? This is so goofy.
0: I mean, where he was going when he made the gum reference, but then I realized, oh, yeah, there's a thing called 5 gum. And then he made the 5 guys reference. Is there any other 5s? I guess not.
1: You know,
0: but you were going, you were off to a good start.
1: Yeah, I just, you know, you got to take your shot, and then you jump in, you take your shot, and then you back out, and that's kind of what I did there. I mean, because this is not one of those things where you can go on all day with it, but it's just the pettiness of.
7: Guess he could promote the $5 footlong if that still exists.
1: You know.
0: Oh yeah.
1: Does he only shop at 5 Below?
7: Yeah, there you go.
0: Yeah.
1: I mean, yeah, and I wish Subway still had the $5 footlong.
0: 5-hour Energy. Now they're popping up. Yeah. Here we go.
1: Thank you.
0: Yeah.
1: Thank you. See. You leave it to the audience, and then they can take it from there.
0: And absolutely. Look what happens, yeah. Oh, boy, look at that. The Sun Class Patrol just showed up.
1: Hey, man, that might be Secret Service.
0: Look at these dudes. They're looking cool, man. They're looking ready to go here at the Hub.
1: They're matching backpacks.
0: There's going to be a lot of
1: khaki pants or chinos.
0: Yeah, there's a lot of walking going on. Now, my question is, when you come to the FedEx St. Jude Championship this weekend, do you find you a spot and just stay put, or do you walk the course? And the reason I bring that question up is Memphis. There's a story in the Commercial Appeal today that says Memphis is ranked 10th worst or 10th most dangerous city for pedestrians. Memphis, let's face it, let's be honest. If you look at the sidewalks and the condition of most of the sidewalks around Memphis, it's not, for that reason alone, it's a dangerous city to walk in. But then you add all the other aspects to it. Memphis is the 10th most dangerous for pedestrians, according to a recent study that was shown. Walkability rated Memphis the 26th safest, but puts us at the 10th most dangerous. Okay.
1: So is that like 35 or 36, I
0: guess? Yeah. Yeah. And we're one better than Nashville, apparently.
1: Wow.
0: And so that's the rub and the Commercial Appeal. Yeah. Hey, we're better than Nashville, at least in something, and it's walkability.
1: You're safe walking the course. I don't think death by golf cart is going to happen here. I'll tell you what worries me as a pedestrian, though, is all these entitled brats driving these e-bikes on the sidewalks and wherever they damn well please in the suburbs, man.
0: They finally got it worked out here where I think they have, because, you know, the golf cart traffic out here is crazy with all of these. But they finally got it, I think, where the golf carts take a different path than the pedestrians, because it's almost impossible to get around on a golf cart out here once the crowd show up.
1: Yeah, it's like they have their own dedicated interstate system now for the carts. I mean, it's pretty brilliant. Yeah. I mean, it's off in the Hey, there's John Varlas, the best amateur sports writer in the history of Memphis journalism right there. There he is. And he does pro sports, too. Yes.
0: Yeah.
1: That's our guy, John Varlas, there, because, you know, he covered the 901 soccer. He covers golf. He covers high school. He covers college.
0: Yeah, you see him all over, man. He's been around for a long time, man.
1: He's out here covering today. He's smart, though. He's got shorts on. He's putting the mileage in on the shoes today.
7: I thought I was smart wearing shorts yesterday sitting in here, but I needed them in the afternoon, but not in the morning.
1: Well, I tell you, you learn the first time. You come back, you learned now. But, what they've done, because yesterday you bring up something. I didn't even think about this yesterday. I didn't really even notice the golf carts yesterday, Ditch, as we were heading back out to the media lot yesterday. Because, you know, by the time we got to where we were making the turn to the clubhouse, I noticed there is. It's like out here they've got designated areas, like basically behind all of these featured, clubhouses and these different buildings where they send the carts. It's pretty incredible.
0: Yeah, they used to just drive among the people, yeah. And it was just it was kind of crazy. It was chaos. So one more update here on the SpaceX AI Dorana battle. Dorana, of course, is Daryl Cuddles' company. Daryl Cuddles, the guy who bought the IHRA, Memphis Motorsports Park, and a bunch of other racetracks around the country. And once SpaceX merged with XAI, that spelled out trouble, apparently, for Daryl Cuddles' company. And he says that things were working just fine. They were humming right along as his company, Dorana Hybrid, was on the very beginning the beginning stages of XAI's move to Memphis and converting the Electrolux factory into a data center. He was behind, his company was behind the construction of all of that. And then SpaceX merges with them, and now it's SpaceX AI. And he says, you know, they started to micromanage the thing. And I don't know if he walked away or if his company was, if the contract ended and they just didn't renew it. But either way, the latest is he has now filed 6 liens in Shelby County and DeSoto County, totaling $569 million in construction work that has not been paid. SpaceX AI has filed, they've countered. It's a lot of back and forth. They filed lawsuit against Dorana saying that they were overbilled. SpaceX AI has come back and said, well, we were overbilled, and they allege that his overcharges in the lawsuit, Dorana and Cuddle overbilled by hundreds of millions of dollars while selling out their own suppliers and subcontractors along the way, basically meaning, they were doing the work and Dorana wasn't paying the subcontractors. Well, Dorana wasn't getting paid by SpaceX AI, so the money can't move down the line from SpaceX AI to Dorana to the subcontractors. And they say that there was a breach of contract with CTC, and that is the company that is, one of the named entities under the SpaceX AI umbrella, and says that, listen to this, they breached their contract and secretly marked up subcontract labor beyond the cap and diverted money to Cuddle's personal side projects, which is the racing business. Daryl Cuddle, this goes back to 2024. You know, he didn't recently just buy the IHRA.
7: No.
0: He's owned it for a couple of years, hadn't he?
7: Yeah, he bought it, I think, at the end of 2024.
0: Okay.
7: Or maybe 25. It was maybe towards the end of 25, I think, last year, because they had the groundbreaking at the beginning of January. So I want to say it was back at the end of 2025 when IHRA, he started really taking off the IHRA.
1: I mean, this whole chain of events, including him gobbling up some of the tracks, this happened really in fast sequence.
0: Yeah.
1: It went from, like, really, really exciting to extremely unfortunate in a hurry.
0: Yeah, it did. And this is another aspect of this that's interesting. In the lawsuit filed by SpaceX AI, they say that Cuttle billed their company for work and materials that was related to the IHRA stuff. In other words, they claimed that the work that they were going to do at, you know, some of the racetracks like Memphis Motorsports Park, they were billing this company CTC, which is part of SpaceX AI.
1: That doesn't seem like that would, if especially if you've merged, if that's the case, if you have a merging of the companies, you would suspect during that merge you would have an internal audit to see where does this side of the business stand and this side, and that may, if this is all true, that may have been the point at which red flags started going up.
7: Oh, absolutely.
0: When was the last time there was any action out at Memphis Motorsports Park? At the time, it was Memphis International Raceway. 2022? Or was it?
7: It's probably 2022, 2023. I think, good friend Lynn Neal, I think he was the last one to announce the IHRA drag races down there, so he would have a better know about that. But
0: they had one last ARCA series race there on the circle track. I don't remember when that was, but then the company that, let's just face it, Tommy, the company that had it before Cuttle ran it into the ground.
7: Oh, yeah, it got really bad out there.
0: It was terrible. They essentially abandoned it and said, well, nobody will come out here. Well, because of the condition of the place, you know? And then they sold it to an outfit that wanted to turn it into warehousing and found out that, well, because of contaminated soil, you can't really do anything but race cars out there, apparently.
7: Yeah, it's been filled with nothing but, like, motor oil and chemicals
0: for years. For decades it's been, and even before then it was. So it's going to be interesting to see where this thing goes. But now the cases have been filed in Shelby and in DeSoto County between both of them. Liens have been filed by Daryl Cuttle, and SpaceX AI has also filed their lawsuit. So we'll see where this goes and how long it's going to take.
1: I'd love to see Judge Judy or Judge Mathis sort this out. We could get this done in half an hour
0: and just let him
1: go at it like caged animals.
0: Yeah, that would be a good one. Judge Wapner, the People's Court. Hey, we got to do the pop quiz, and we're going to do that next.
28: We are still maintaining a speed limit drive right now, even up in the construction up on I-40, although that's starting to pick up just making that turn through the 101 connector. So the more folks get up and at it, we're going to see that continue to build. A reminder again that Watkins on-ramp remains blocked until Monday, getting on 240 westbound. I'm Wendy Hayes with your Total Traffic.
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1: Which previous FedEx St. Jude champion played a villain in Happy Gilmore 2? Was it Will Zalatoris, Justin Rose, Dustin Johnson, or Bryson DeChambeau?
2: All right. I have a hunch, but I won't say it because I don't want to. All right. Let's see what Russell has for us, our first caller this morning on Ye Olde Pop Quiz. Go ahead, Russell.
1: Hey, Russell.
2: Yeah, I don't hear Russell if he's there. I'm not sure. Russell, are you with us this morning?
3: Yes, I am.
1: Okay, right. Russell. All right.
2: Oh, Russell.
1: All right,
2: okay.
1: Which previous champion out here also played a villain in Happy Gilmore 2?
3: Was it Dustin?
1: Dustin Johnson was in the movie. This guy was absolutely hilarious. He was not a villain, though. I'm sorry. That's incorrect.
2: Gotcha, Russell. Nice try. Beat it.
1: And Dustin was certainly a champion out here. But, yeah, these guys, the movie had its extremely hilarious moments, and then there were parts of it that were just absurd. But that wouldn't be Adam Sandler if it wasn't. 901-683-0989. Which previous FedEx St. Jude champion played a villain?
2: All right, Jeremy, you get a shot at it. Go ahead, Jeremy, you're up next.
4: Bryson DeChambeau.
1: Bryson DeChambeau. Of course, Bryson is often thought of as a bad boy on the tour. Oddly enough, he was not the bad boy in the movie, though.
2: Oh, he wasn't?
1: No!
2: That was my guess.
1: No, the putt just rimmed out. No, I'm sorry, that is incorrect. So we're down to a 50-50 now on our pop quiz today for Elfo Grisani's. Which previous FedEx St. Jude champion played a villain in Happy Gilmore 2? Was it Will Zalatoris, or was it Justin Rose?
5: Well, if you were listening at 6:50, you should know.
2: Yeah.
1: Oh, the guys here in front of us know. They know what's going on.
2: Who it is. All right.
1: Yeah. It was so funny to the backstory on all of this. When whoever answers the question, the backstory is pretty awesome on this because it took a lot of thought for this character to be developed. 901-683-0989.
2: Elfo Grisani, a $50 gift card on the line here this morning.
1: Hey, did either of you guys see Happy Gilmore 2?
5: I have not seen Happy Gilmore 2 yet.
1: Did you see the first Happy Gilmore?
5: I love the first Happy Gilmore.
1: Okay.
5: I've not watched the second.
1: And let me say, I'll explain in just a moment. You said Robbie's on the phone? All right,
6: yeah,
1: Robbie.
6: Hey,
1: okay, Robbie,
6: how are you?
1: Hey, man, I'm doing great. We're living our best life out here at the FedEx St. Jude Championship. Which previous champion played a villain in Happy Gilmore 2? Was it Will Zalatoris, or was it Justin Rose?
6: Let's go with Will.
1: Will Zalatoris. Justin Rose, of course, was last year's champion. He was not a villain, which means Will Zalatoris is the correct answer. You're going to Elfo Grisani's. Nice job.
6: Hey, guys, I envy y'all being out there. I sure wish I was there.
1: We're very thankful to be out here. We appreciate our sponsors, and it's fantastic to be out here. It's absolutely gorgeous. All right, here's the backstory on Will Zalatoris in the movie. He played, from the original Happy Gilmore, he played the grown-up version of Happy's first caddy. Remember the little blonde kid? But we never found out what the kid's name was in the movie. Well, come to find out, there's a revelation in Happy Gilmore 2 that this pissed off golfer that hates Happy was actually Will Zalatoris, who was Happy's caddy at the Waterbury Open back when he was a teenager, and he's now out to beat Happy Gilmore. It was such a great a set of lines written for Will Zalatoris, and he carried it great. He was fantastic in the movie. And
2: this was Happy Gilmore 2?
1: Yes.
2: Oh, yeah.
1: So Will Zalatoris was the 2022 champion here at the FedEx St. Jude Championship, and he was amazing in Happy Gilmore. When it's your

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0: News, I'm Gianna Gelosi. Two of the country's most notorious defendants returned to court this morning as separate legal showdowns put Luigi Mangione and Alec Murdaugh back in the spotlight. Mangione is accused of murdering United Healthcare CEO Brian Thompson and is reportedly expected to plead guilty in his federal case.
1: His team wants to use a resolution in this federal case to attack his state case where he faces murder charges. They argue he is unconstitutionally being tried twice for the same crime in violation of double jeopardy. And here in New York State, there are stricter laws when a defendant has already been convicted federally for the same criminal conduct.
0: It's Fox's Chanley Painter in South Carolina. Alec Murdaugh fights to dismiss his murder charges as he insists he didn't kill his wife and son. 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
2: From the Mitch Wright Plumbing, Heating, and Air News Desk, here's Tommy Rowe Jr. with the headlines you'll be talking about today.
3: A man with a mental disability riding an electric scooter was injured after colliding with a police cruiser near Graceland on Thursday. 36-year-old Robert Hennard was headed to his girlfriend's house when he crashed. Witnesses claim that the MPD officer had been traveling at a high rate of speed, but MPD claims Hennard is the one responsible. MPD claims that Robert was traveling on the left side of the road facing traffic and hit the police vehicle. Robert was transported to the Regional 1 Medical Center with a broken shoulder and scrapes on his body. MPD said Hennard was issued a citation for duty to drive on the right side of the roadway. A father says his 6-year-old nonverbal autistic child has died after being left on a daycare bus on Thursday. Brian Jones said his daughter Winter rode a bus from a Cordova daycare to and from Macon Hall Elementary, and Thursday morning was never taken off the bus when she arrived at school. She was taken in critical condition to a hospital where she was pronounced dead with an internal temperature of 109 degrees. The Tennessee Department of Children's Services tells WREG that DCS is involved in the investigation of the 6-year-old's death. Temperatures in Memphis hit 99 degrees on Thursday. There's your local headlines. And I'm Tommy Rowe.
4: A couple of crashes in now. We've got one heading in through Collierville on 385 westbound, just passed by Halia Road. That's 385 westbound, just passed by Halia. CPD is out there on the scene tending to that one. They also have a crash here in Whitehaven. It rains in Auburn. Police are on the scene. They just called for an ambulance. I'm Whitty Hayes with their total traffic.
5: Here's your Friday forecast from News Channel 3. Sadly, no changes. Highs nearing 100, heat index values nearing 110. Heat advisories and heat warnings will continue through the weekend. I'm News Channel 3's Todd Demers.
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6: Only 2 weeks away until the Memphis Tigers kick off their regular season against UNLV. Coach Charles Huff is not concerned about the opponent, but about building the strength of the team and building the endurance for a long and grueling season.
7: So that's what this week is about. It's not about an opponent. It's not about getting ready for a specific game. It's getting the body in condition that when my legs slow down, my mind speeds up.
6: And with teams like Iowa State, Texas, and Baylor, Coach Penny Hardaway said it still isn't the hardest non-conference schedule they've had to play.
8: It's up there, though. But we're trying to schedule as many hard games as we can in non-conference because we're trying to give ourselves multiple opportunities to get into the tournament.
6: And the number 21 ranked Memphis women's soccer team opened the 2026 season with a 2-0 victory over Kennesaw State.
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8: 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It's a happening. 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I mean, this is really an amazing social event, too. 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
9: All right, Memphis Morning News time. Looking at about 7:40 now. We'll talk with Tanya J. Powers here in just a few minutes. She's been to this tournament a little bit, huh?
8: Oh, yeah. Yep. She's one of us, and she knows all about the tournament because she's been there, done that. I don't know if she ever played in the Pro-Am, but I know she's watched the tournament and walked it and been out here, and we'll talk with her about that. And then there's one common item you find at the grocery store that's still on the shelves today after 115 years, and she's going to tell us about that, too, on Memphis Morning News. We are on the 18th fairway inside the Hub, which is open to the public here at the FedEx St. Jude Championship, where round two is already underway. Jordan Spieth, Michael Kim, among several, tied at 5 under atop the leaderboard on this par 70 course. Last year's runner-up, Tommy Fleetwood, is one shot back. Justin Rose, last year's champion, beating Fleetwood in a playoff. He is third from the bottom right now. He's about 8 strokes off of the pace, but there's 54 more holes to play. So there's a lot of opportunity to move up and down the leaderboard here. And that's what can happen at this course, because you have a lot of golfers that can go low, shoot those low 60s as they head into the weekend. And we may see some massive shifts. Again, there's no cuts this weekend. The cut happens after the fourth round, when the top 70 in the FedEx Cup point playoff standings gets cut down to 50 as they head to St. Louis next week. So 20 of these golfers, their season ends on Sunday here in Memphis. So a lot to play for, Ditch. Not just at the top of the leaderboard to win the actual event, but to survive and be inside that top 50. That's why even Sunday morning, for some of these golfers that may not be in the running to win, they're just looking to stay alive in this tournament. So there's a lot to play for. And we're going to talk to some great people coming up next hour on Memphis Morning News. We're going to talk to one volunteer, and we're also going to talk to the executive director of the tournament, as things are well underway here inside the Hub and across all of the TPC at Southwind.
9: So where do you think things are going to go with the Strait of Hormuz? Tankers are continued to be attacked by Iranians in the IRGC, and it's amazing. And that the ability to do that continues, but this back and forth continues, and President Trump has, we've talked about this so much, but yet here we are another week coming to an end, and yet another week of attacks by Iran on tankers at the Strait of Hormuz. Pete Hegseth said yesterday allegations of poor living conditions on aircraft carrier USS Abraham Lincoln have been addressed, and the aircraft carrier, the allegations are completely misrepresented regarding supply shortages, plumbing issues, crew members threatening to jump off the ship, and that the USS Abraham Lincoln is going to go into port and it will be replaced through the military. As the naval blockade continues, and it's this back and forth, and Trump has, you know, made a statement this week that, you know, the Iranians continue to lie to the Trump administration through their negotiations. Nothing has changed with these people. Nothing has changed whatsoever with the Iranians. And I saw a story yesterday, and I don't know if it was an New York Times, it was The Hill, I think, where it was Trump has finally found somebody he can't get his way with. And the this argument that, you know, the Trump administration cannot strong arm the Iranians into submission, that somehow they continue to keep the ability to attack. And I'm telling you where it's coming from, I think, in my opinion, is they're getting help from someone else, whether it's, you know, we've gotten Russians who are providing satellite imagery, whether it's the Chinese. Somebody is aiding and abetting them, or because after all the attacks we've made, they are still able to lob some sort of an attack against tankers and create just enough to keep the Strait of Hormuz essentially closed.
8: I'd wonder, this is going to maybe be an unpopular take, I'm going to float this out there for discussion, is opening the Strait of Hormuz as big of a deal as some make it, especially if a workaround to deliver the oil is well underway to produce and shuttle the oil in a way other than the Strait of Hormuz where it is not anymore a negotiating point? Because remember, when this all began, it was all about getting rid of the nuclear raw materials.
9: Right.
8: It wasn't about the Strait of Hormuz.
9: And that's the point. Iran realized this is our leverage. This is the leverage we have is this strait.
8: And then I will then present this to you for follow-up at 901-683-0989 and ditch your thought as well. Could this be a case of where the Trump administration says, fine, feel like you have all of this leverage. You know what? Focus all of your attention in the weaponry on the Strait of Hormuz. This is happening in the right hand. Meanwhile, the United States with the left hand is getting the oil prepared to move by other means.
9: Yeah.
8: It's like, screw you guys, you can have the Strait of Hormuz. We've got what we want. We're not gonna focus all of this on the Strait. Is that a possible strategy by the Trump administration?
9: Well, and the problem that the Iranians are causing is not just with us. It's these other companies, countries. United Arab Emirates said yesterday that the Iranians unprovoked attacked two of their vessels.
8: And I'm not saying, I'm not saying that this is the strategy, this is what should be done, and I'm not even a Trump apologist on this. But I wonder if we've all lost the fact that the main objective was the nukes and anything else is gravy.
9: Yeah.
8: Maybe, but also on a second front too, you know, a lot of this campaign may be also another brick in the wall in the effort, that and the changing out of the Lincoln for the Washington. You know, this narrative of all this negativity, is this all a setup that if the Dems take the Senate, will they attempt to, and if they take the House, will they attempt to impeach Hegseth as Secretary of War?
9: Yeah, it's probably likely. Since July 6th, 20 ships have been attacked by Iran.
8: Yeah, I mean, it's I mean, no doubt this is not good press coming out for the U.S. And again, I'm not saying that that's the strategy, but I do wonder aloud, and because we're a talk station, this is a great place to wonder aloud because we can have a discussion on this, if that's not part of the strategy.
9: Yeah.
8: And I'm not saying that it is, and I'm not saying that that's what I think it is.
9: Just throwing it out there.
8: Absolutely.
9: 901-683-0989. Tanya J. Powers, Fox News Radio. She'll join us next.
4: Good morning. The interstate's still just picking up a little bit for us here now. If you are going into the construction here right about Hollywood, and then it's slowing through the 101 connector now officially below speed limit. On 240 coming down from Walnut Grove to Poplar, making the turn in the sunshine delays here off 55 to go eastbound 240. Also picking up on 385. There is a crash with Cargill at 385 westbound past Byhalia, a crash at Mill Branch and Shelby, and one still going on at Rains and Auburn. I'm Witty with your total traffic.
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4: Join us for Fox News Radio. It's our pal, Tanya J. Powers. Tanya, good morning. How are you?
5: I'm good. How are you?
4: We're doing pretty good. We are at a place that I know you've probably pounded the pavement at, and that's out at the FedEx St. Jude Championship out at the TPC Southwind, and we're just getting ready for a little bit of golf out today, and some people. I think people watching's got to be a large percentage of that too, right?
5: Oh, absolutely. I mean, I've still got my hush all sign, so I'm very familiar with where you are right now.
4: Yeah, we're out on the 18th in air conditioning for now, so we're enjoying that. This tournament's been around for many decades, but not as long as one product that you can still find on the shelves today.
5: Yes, and believe it or not, it is not a commercial. We are talking about the anniversary of Crisco. I kid you not, I can't make this up. So Crisco apparently turns 115 years old today. This year. Did you know this?
4: I was not aware of this, and I do wonder if some of the original batch are on the shelves.
3: Yeah.
5: You know,
4: what
5: I don't
4: that
5: know.
4: Stuff
5: that's a good
4: anyway?
5: Question.
3: What is Crisco anyway?
5: Crisco, and well, it was when it was rolled out, it was aimed at cooks that were looking for something to use besides lard and butter. Well, I mean, I don't know how many cooks were actually looking for something to use besides lard and butter to cook with, but that's the way they positioned it. They were actually kind of ahead of their time with this whole plant-based thing because that's how they rolled it out and said this is an all-vegetable product. If you remember the Crisco ads, some of these are pretty catchy. I mean, remember all the Loretta Lynn Crisco ads?
4: I do. And Crisco's in the big blue can, right?
5: Mm-hmm. Yeah. This was the thing that every time you saw the commercial, you wanted either like pie crust or fried chicken or like it would, those commercials would make you hungry every single time you saw one because they were, you know, the crunch of the fried chicken and like the whole deal. And they've had quite the history, but like I said, you know, this was they were marketing the plant-based thing way ahead of time. They have over the years expanded to, you know, canola and corn and other oils, baking sticks, you name it. But it's kind of interesting. Their website is pretty comprehensive. I kind of got down a rabbit hole looking on their website. They have a whole blog. They have 588 recipes. If you've got a hankering for the old school frosting made with Crisco, you can actually find a recipe on their website. They also will tell you how to season your cast iron skillet with Crisco. So if you've got, you know, a new cast iron skillet and you're not sure what to do with it, they're going to help you out because you don't just start using it. You got to season it first. Everybody knows that, right?
3: Yeah, you got to season the skillet.
4: And they are brilliant with this because, you know, the commercials would always show you the end product. You really didn't – they didn't really give you much of a look in the can.
3: Yeah. And Crisco was kind of like – it's kind of like Xerox where it's – or Kleenex. It became a product brand. People refer to Crisco kind of as just in general, don't they?
5: Yeah, I mean, yeah, that sounds right, actually, because like you said, you know, there are just some brands that you just, their product is synonymous with their brand. I mean, you know you've done it right. I mean, yeah. There's another one that you just mentioned earlier in this conversation that has definitely become a verb, and that's FedEx. How many times does somebody say, I'm going to FedEx this?
3: Yep.
5: You may send it via FedEx, or you may send it somewhere, some way else. But it just basically that's shorthand for I'm going to get it there really fast because that's what they do.
3: That's right. All right, Tanya. Well, we're going to get back to talking about golf. It's always good to have you on Memphis Morning News. Thank you.
5: Have fun.
3: Oh yeah. It's 7:56 coming up here on Memphis Morning News from TPC Southwind. Our good friend Jim Shoemaker is going to join us. He has been volunteering here for quite a while, and we're going to We're going to hear from him also. Tommy's going to update us on some of the headlines from the table here at the Hub at TPC Southwind. We're looking at about 7:57 now. It's going to be another...
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3: Luigi Mangione will soon be back in court in New York City.
4: I'm Dave Anthony, Fox News. It's a federal courtroom this time where the accused killer is not charged with murder.
5: Luigi Mangione faces two federal stalking charges and could change his plea of not guilty to guilty during the hastily scheduled hearing. Those charges carry a potential life sentence. He's charged in connection with the killing of Brian Thompson, the chief executive of United Healthcare, who was shot outside a Midtown Manhattan hotel in December 2024.
4: Fox's Tanya J. Powers. A guilty plea in the federal case could upend the state murder case against Mangione, which is set to go to trial next month because of New York's double jeopardy laws that could shield him from being tried twice for the same criminal conduct. The U.S.-Iran standoff over the Strait of Hormuz continues. Drones fired at two more oil tankers today in the key shipping waterway, but nobody got hurt. As American forces remain on standby, in case the U.S. resumes bombing Iran.
6: There has been some concern expressed about conditions on board the USS Lincoln by family members of those on board and some lawmakers. But Secretary of War Pete Hegseth said just yesterday that everyone on board, every ship in the Gulf is getting everything they need. And CENTCOM followed that up by saying some of the reporting about conditions on the Lincoln is flat out false.
4: Fox's Jonathan Hunt in Tel Aviv. The Lincoln's been at sea a record 260 plus days. Another ship could relieve the crew. The USS George Washington reportedly headed to the Middle East. Another Russian barrage on Ukraine has killed a mother and her 9-year-old son, as the UN says July was the deadliest month in Ukraine. 437 civilians killed since the early days of the 2022 Russian invasion. We just got this update to the economy showing we shopped less.
7: Well, July retail sales crossing the tape, down 0.6% month over month. We were expected a rise, so that's a surprise decrease.
4: Fox Business Network's Lauren Simonetti. 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
2: From the Mitch Wright Plumbing, Heating, and Air News Desk, here's Tommy Rowe Jr. with the headlines you'll be talking about today.
8: Collierville's Board of Aldermen is set to discuss the employment of its fire chief at a special call meeting on Friday. Fire Chief John Selberg has been placed on administrative leave with pay. The reasons behind Selberg's administrative leave and Friday's meeting have not been disclosed. The agenda for Friday's 2 p.m. meeting contains only one item, the consideration of the employment status of the fire chief. Selberg has been chief of Collierville Fire and Rescue since 2022. Prior to that, he spent 45 years with Germantown's fire department. A 16-year-old has been charged after a false bomb threat caused a lockdown at Munford High School in Tipton County on Thursday. The teen was charged with threatening to commit an act of mass violence on school property. Munford police worked with the Department of Homeland Security and identified the teen who allegedly made the threat. The teen was taken into custody at his residence. Those are your local headlines, and I'm Tommy Rowe.
9: Interstate still quiet, and quiet, I mean, with no crashes or trouble spots. And we're still seeing some slowdowns through here in our usual spots, but nothing major. Now we have a crash that's cleaning up out in Collierville on 385 westbound, just past by Halia Road. Traffic is getting by okay now that this is all over to the side of the road. Chelsea and Watkins up in North Memphis, and Mill Branch and Shelby, a crash still going on there, as well as one over at Rains in Auburn and Whitehaven, too. I'm Wendy with your total traffic.
10: Here's your Friday forecast from News Channel 3. Sadly, no changes. Highs nearing 100, heat index values nearing 110. Heat advisories and heat warnings will continue through the weekend. I'm News Channel 3's Todd Demers.
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14: And now sports.
1: Round two at the FedEx St. Jude Championship, also known as round one of the FedEx Cup playoffs, underway. South Korea's Sung J-M shooting two under through two. He has now taken the lead. There's a log jam for second place, one shot back, including Jordan Spieth and Michael Kim. Golf underway now, round number two. Tommy Fleetwood, last year's runner-up, is teeing off at 11:10 with Jordan Spieth. At 11:30, Scottie Scheffler and Rory McIlroy will be taken to the links today. Tennessee Titans win their preseason opener against the San Francisco 49ers, 19-13. Tony Pollard, former University of Memphis running back, scored the game-winning touchdown for Tennessee last night. You heard it on News Talk 98.9. And now, Boomer Esiason, former NFL quarterback, says Tony Romo's DUI arrest may cost him his multi-million-dollar gig as an NFL analyst on CBS. He is still out on leave until CBS determines what they're going to do with the former Dallas Cowboys quarterback.
11: All right, let's get back to the conversation with our good friend Jim Shoemaker here at TPC Southwind. We're inside the hub, and our good friend Jim joins us now. Hello, Jim Shoemaker, a.k.a. Volunteer.
13: Volunteer, absolutely. Been doing this almost 40 years. Be 40 years next year. Looking forward to that time. It'll be the 70th year of the tournament. I'm excited. This is a great time. It's just fun to see the people. You know what's so impressive? You know, this time our tickets are $99 per adult,
11: yep,
13: and it can bring a child in. You won't believe I've seen dads with children, families with children. It's
11: just
13: exciting.
11: Do you see a difference? Do you think that there's a difference this year in the crowd and the age and stuff because of that 99?
13: I think it's helped. That's a big interest. You know, we always see a lot of kids, so the kids have always been here.
1: And with that ticket, you can bring in two kids under the 15 and under. You don't even have to pick a favorite like my dad used to.
13: I love it. But, you know, the fun thing about it is I saw a couple of kids and I was talking to the dad, and, you know, the kids, their grins are about, you know, 6 feet wide. I mean, they're just so excited to be here, and it's a
1: lot to take in.
13: Yeah, there's so much. You see all the signs about we love St. Jude. You see, it's just an exciting time for Memphis, and this is a great time. I've got people, I work, you know, the hole number four at the tee box, and I mean, we've got people that come by. It's amazing they can remember our names, and they have been coming by 10, 12, 13 years, and they'll walk up and say, "Hey, Jim, how you doing?" And, you know, it's like, oh, my goodness. And, you know, they're from Chicago. They're from Atlanta. They're from Colorado. It's amazing where they come from, and they come, and you can tell they're engaged in the tournament. They've always been engaged. You know, when you've been doing this a long time, I've had some great experiences when I worked hole two on the green there for a couple of years. It was just people would come, and that's their spot.
11: Yeah, yeah.
13: And that's where they want to sit, and they get to know you, and that's the fun thing about this tournament. It's just great.
11: That's something we were talking about earlier, about walking the course versus getting to a hole and just staying put.
13: I like to get to the hole to stay put.
11: Yeah.
13: Find a shade tree. But it is amazing. Around the greens, around the tee boxes, we've got a hole. Of course, ours is a par three, and everybody wants to see the hole in one.
11: Yeah.
13: And we had one last year, or two years ago, and the fun thing about that is everybody celebrates that. Everybody celebrates that. And so it's fun to be there if that happens. And, you know, it may not, but you stay the day if that's what you want to do. But a lot of people do walk the crowd. You can tell when somebody's coming that, you know, is a known or maybe the leader. I mean, we have to bring in things and do some different things when that's happening because we got a big hole that wraps around the tee box, and so we got a lot of people.
1: Is there water on four?
13: Yes.
1: So you get to hear the groans, too.
13: When you hit one and it rolls into the hole. Yes, yeah, yeah. It is. And, you know, I guess the thing that's so excited about the tournament, we hear, and I was, you know, you talked with David, and he's talking about, you know, the fans love it, the golfers love it, even though the heat's hot, okay, it's hot. You know, but I hate to tell you, it's August in Atlanta, it's August in Memphis, it's August in St. Louis, it's August in Florida. Bottom line, if you're expecting to get to the cool weather, go way up north. And, but right now, it's just what it is. The tournament is doing an enormous amount of extra. I mean, I just walked up and was going to get a bottle of water, and I said, "How much?" He said, "It's free." It's amazing that we, as a tournament now, are doing that. And, you know, we're one of the only tournaments that allows the volunteers. You're talking about the volunteers. We get to volunteer, and we get a uniform furnished for us.
11: Do you get to keep it?
13: We get to.
11: That's it.
13: I've got about 40 of these shirts.
11: Yeah, yeah.
13: You know, but can you imagine? a lot of the tournaments don't do
11: and
13: that.
11: And the volunteers actually.
13: And the volunteers have to buy their uniforms. Yeah. That's $400 or $500 when you think about what they're having to do.
11: Yeah.
13: That's what I've heard. Now, I haven't checked that out or done a fact check on that, but that's what I've been told. It's just amazing that this is a tournament of the people of Memphis, and it is celebrated. It is exciting. The traffic's there. You can see that. The parking lot's full.
11: You know, I was thinking, Jim, earlier about as we're doing our show here from the Hub, and there's all these sponsors and a lot of these marketing teams that come in. There are a lot of young people. These are folks that the companies bring into town to do the marketing of their products. And they got to stay at hotels, you know. And with Elvis Week going on this week and the tournament this week, Memphis, and especially
13: this is a big time.
11: The hospitality is just booming right now in Memphis.
13: I'll tell you the story. Not I hate to. I was having so much fun on it. I flew back from Atlanta Wednesday. I had a meeting in Atlanta. I was on the plane for the flight, 5 o'clock flight home. Well, there was these people coming on the plane that had these lanyards around with their names, and on the back was a picture of Elvis. And so I said, well, this must, you know, they're going to a big celebration. Yeah. Elvis. And the plane was almost full with that group of people.
11: Yeah.
13: So as we're getting close to landing, the guy sitting behind me to the right, he stands up and says, we're almost to Memphis, barbecue time.
11: Yeah.
13: I mean, you can tell they were having a great time, just the excitement of coming to Memphis. And I think that's something that we don't think about. We hear all the negatives, and, you know, we do hometown blessing because we're trying to focus on what's great about Memphis. I love my city, and, it's fun, and it's great, and it's just a great place.
11: Jim's in his element, you can tell.
14: He is in his element. There are tons of fans that are just so exciting. It gets loud out here on the weekends. You have worked at one hole at this tournament or another for years and years and years. Do they still yell "You the man" and stuff like that after somebody hits a drive?
13: You know,
14: is that still going on?
13: It's still going on. But you know, it's all fun to hear the fans and get excited. There was a period of time that they couldn't take pictures.
11: Yeah.
13: And so we had to walk in, and you know, we'd have to say, "I'm sorry, you can't take a picture" and stuff. That changed several years ago.
11: Well, and everyone's got a camera.
13: Everybody's got a camera. There, it was almost impossible to control.
11: Yeah.
13: But they're having a great time with it, and what I enjoy seeing, and it's anybody from Jack Nicklaus to all the way up to, you know, Justin Rose last year, is they come by and being at a hole in it's number four, and they'll come by and the young guy, the little kid, is standing there, you know, just with their hands staring at him, you know, he's like, oh, this is like, you know, here's my man, Justin Rose, whatever. And somebody like that, or Justin, or any of them, I mean, we could go through a list of them, but they would stop and they'll hand them a golf ball. My grandson has two golf balls from out here signed, and it's all because the camaraderie of this tournament with the fans. And I'm sure the pros do that in other places too, but it's just fun to watch and see that transfer of excitement that you see in that.
11: Well, other sport that I can think of other than, you know, racing in the pits and racetracks. Can you get close to the professionals?
13: To literally, you could almost touch them.
11: Yeah.
13: To that group. No, you can't. But the point is, it's right. They can see that hero. They're golfer.
11: Yeah.
13: And that's exciting. You know, when you think about this tournament, somebody looked this up for me and told me, he said, you aware of this? Jack Nicklaus won his tournament in 1967. His purse, winning the tournament, $50,000. Justin Rose won last year. His purse, $3.6 million.
14: Yeah. I have a feeling we're about to have a discussion on inflation.
13: Inflation! I'm just talking about the success of the tournament. You know, I mean, there's a lot of noise about the championship series that's going to move and things like that. We've had a tournament since 1958. I think we'll have a tournament for years to come because the volunteer system is here, the people are here, the TPC is here.
11: I just can't see them walking away from this.
13: No, not at all.
11: It would be a terrible, terrible decision to do that.
13: There's so much infrastructure here already that we'll have something. We'll be doing something in a tournament. Now, I'm not going to say what kind. I think the PGA is not stupid. This is a great event, and the players love the course. The course stays in immaculate condition. I mean, this is not a course that, you know, we have problems with. All you got to do is, I mean, I know David told me Wednesday last week when we were talking, he said, when the PGA came in and did their inspection, they walked through with a fine-tooth comb, I mean, almost with tweezers.
11: Yeah.
13: And he, I mean, we were exaggerating, but the reality is, and passed with flying colors. This is an exceptionally great course. The players love it, and it's a fun venue to come out. And there's so much out here. Everybody thinks it's just go to one hole and sit, but you can go to one hole and sit, or you can just enjoy. We're in the hub. This is a great place.
11: You know what else is important about this this tournament, and especially right now during these years of all of the negative talk about Memphis with the crime and the all of these things that we hear about, this on TV looks really good. Makes Memphis look just awesome. This course looks, and all of the tight camera shots with the homes on the fairways, it looks like no other course that you see on television.
13: You know, I had somebody here, this is great, you mentioned that, that brought somebody down to Memphis, and they didn't want to really come. They said, well, Memphis, I don't want to come.
11: Yeah.
13: You know, you heard all that stuff. Well, he took this person around and was just showing them Memphis. They went to Presley's, man, you know, down to Graceland, and they did some stuff downtown. And this person, 3 or 4 days later, said, wow, I had
11: it's
13: no
11: not
13: earthly
11: what
13: idea.
11: I was told it was.
13: No. And then, I mean, came out here, came out, you know, East Memphis, down in Midtown. I mean, it just blew them away. Wow, we don't ever hear about that. We need a PR campaign.
11: Yeah.
13: I think that, you know, you guys could start a PR campaign.
15: Well, you
11: hometown blessings.
15: You talk to people from outside of town, and you think we all just sit around waiting to get shot or something.
13: Yeah, right.
15: But I mean, it's not. Yeah, I mean, you know, we got a lot of good stuff, and we got to keep all this good stuff.
13: Yeah, we got a great place here, and we got a lot of things going on. And the good part about it is, this is our hometown, and you know, I'm excited. I mean, I'm excited about this. I enjoy watching the families. I enjoy talking to people that I've talked to over the years because they're excited to be here. They talk about hometown, you know, the really what we talk about a hometown blessing, they talk about the hometown fellowship, the hospitality. It's here. It's contagious. So I'd say anybody, if you're thinking about coming out, come on.
11: Jim, do you connect with any of the golfers? Like you say that the fans will say, hey, Jim, you know, it's good to see you again. Do the golfers come around and say, oh, Jim?
13: There are people, there are a few, and I'm not supposed
11: name
13: to
11: dropping
13: names, you know, but there are a few that will come by and say, hey, good to see you again. You know, they just because
11: that's awesome.
13: they've seen it because I sit in the same place every year.
11: Yeah.
13: You know, and they do. They'll speak and the caddies are very gracious and, you know, they're busy. They're focused, you know, and as we get closer to Sunday, they're
11: very
13: not, they don't
11: chatter.
13: See us,
11: yeah.
13: You know,
11: yeah.
13: They, we're not even there.
11: They're in
13: but
11: their zone.
13: You know, yesterday and even Wednesday was much better than Wednesday, but yesterday there was a lot of that going on and stuff for people just. It's a place to come and enjoy a professional sport where you can literally be up close and not personal with them, but up close.
11: Yeah.
13: And have that, you know, you can say I'm almost you know, bonding with this professional that I've seen. I can remember being out here with Lee Trevino. He was my favorite. He would hit the ball, walk down the fairway talking to the fans.
11: He's always
13: and he was a three-time champion and I think one of the favorites of the time when he was here and Jack Nicklaus and Arnold Palmer. But I mean, these were guys that were very much connecting with the fans and that relaxed. It's not as relaxed. Of course, the $3.6 million purse, I wouldn't be too relaxed either.
11: It's changed a lot.
13: It has. The PGA has changed.
11: Yeah.
13: Golf has changed. Professional golf has changed.
15: It seems like you still get energized watching these guys because it is 4 days looking at this golf course. TV doesn't do it just for any golf. The excellence, the margin of error is so little. It seems like this energizes even you, Jim Shoemaker.
13: Well, I've played enough golf in my life to know that I can think I can hit the ball up here close, and it somehow it backs up or misses it just a little bit. And I go from, you know, from the middle of the fairway and hitting, you know, an easy birdie to scrambling for a par.
11: Yeah.
13: And that can happen. And that when you're under the pressure that these guys are, of course, they're professionals. I mean, you know, we're not talking about a, you know, rookie me and a professional. We're talking about guys that – they make, not mistakes, but shots don't always come out. I mean, I can remember Julius Boyers used to talk about, he used to take every shot you got, don't think about the one you just shot, hit the next one.
15: This is kind of like how you handle business, right? Don't panic.
13: Don't panic. No, that's what these guys do. They stay focused. Now, there's been, you know, I've seen some where the wheels start getting a little loose.
15: John Daly.
13: And all of a sudden things fall apart.
11: You've seen it. You've seen
13: it. That happens. But, you know, that's called just being under the pressure that they're under.
11: Yeah.
13: But it's exciting. We're on the 18th green here, or 18th fairway, And that could be the most exciting shot to see where they're going to land for their second shot. Position on the second shot here is phenomenal because it's a dog leg left. Got yep. water on the left. Got all the stadium stuff on the right. Great fans. They're all excited. The pressure, I can't imagine the pressure here.
15: We're standing at a spot looking at a shot for those people on the Sunday. Could be life-changing
13: absolutely,
15: for them.
13: Absolutely. Absolutely. Yeah. You know, if you've got a guy that's now in the hunt and he's down to that point where it's, you know, it's get this shot and nail it and punt for a birdie to win. Whew, man, I tell you what, that's you cut that electricity with a knife.
15: That's soup and salad money.
13: Yes, sir.
11: Jim, what is your, all the years, you mentioned Lee Trevino as your favorite, but what is your memory over all these years of the tournament being a volunteer here? Like just one single moment that for you was the moment that you still refer to or that you still think about or when you're talking about it to people?
13: Well, I think but to meet Julius Boros when he played out here years ago. Now, I was not a volunteer at the time. I was a kid, and we'd come up for the tournament, and that was great just to see him because of who he was. But, you know, Lee Trevino, I guess, because even at the end of the round, if he had won, he was not signed the deal and then get out of here. He stood around and just had that friendship, that relationship. He was a personable guy. A phenomenal pro, great golfer. But it was just fun to watch him play golf and that from that standpoint. And then you got the guys today. I mean, you know, Justin Rose is a great guy. And, you know, from that standpoint. So all of the pros, what I appreciate from them, they are human beings just like we are. They put their pants on the same way we do. They have, come to a point in their life where they are now exceeding, you know, maybe they're what, yeah. maybe it's always been their dream since they were 10 years old, but they're now at that level of excellence, that pro level in golf, par excellence. This is top 50, you know, top 70 players out here, period.
11: Yeah.
13: And that's so exciting to see. And we'll have a tournament. It may not be the top 70 after that. I believe we will have a tournament. We've had where the guys are all trying to make the cut or something like that. There was one particular case, and as I think about it, and I cannot remember his name, Ditch, and I hate that, but I got to meet his wife, and they were in their 40s. You know, they were still playing on the tour. They were not superstars. They maybe one or two tournaments. They were from Oklahoma, mm-hmm. and I'll think of his name probably in the morning about 2 o'clock. I'll think of it. I'll call you.
11: Yeah.
13: but the reality is I got to meet her, and as a result, spending the time with her and him after when he finished, just to meet them as people, real people.
11: Yeah, yeah.
13: My daughters, we had a couple of people that would come in, and Corey Pavin, we actually babysit his kids when he was here. Come in, they would come to the house, and because the volunteers, if they wanted somebody to, because the wife would come out here and they would go to the pool at the house and play, and my daughters would take care of them. So all that was a lot of fun from that standpoint. And then just the time that there was a time when Bull Bramlett would host a prayer dinner evening on Wednesday nights before they'd started the tournament. I'd go to that, and that was just up close and personable with these guys that were believers like I am, and we just had a time of fellowship. Those are great
11: That's awesome.
13: Memories
11: yeah.
13: for me.
11: Yeah, that's awesome.
13: And I've just had that opportunity so often, and, you know, it's just it's a blessing.
15: It must be fun because you keep coming back.
13: Well, I guess, you know, I mean, one of these days he may say, well, Jim, you've done enough, you know, that's it. You know,

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1: Oh, no, no, no. There's things you do and you don't do. The responsibility, the amount of effort and the time that they have to put in just to be a hole captain, because it's all about really managing the crowd.
2: Yeah.
1: And so that's a lot of time. I don't have the time to do that. There's so many volunteers. I mean, David told us the number. Was it 1,800 or something like that?
2: Yeah, yeah.
1: I mean, this. By the way, where we're in is a metal building that is, you know, it looks like we could, and very nice in here too.
2: Oh yeah. No,
1: you guys got on
2: up.
1: Your little jackets because
2: it's
1: cold
2: chilly
1: in here.
2: Yeah.
1: But the reality is, think about what of an army that it takes to put all this together.
2: And how long it takes.
1: Oh, no kidding.
2: I mean, they start months and months ago.
1: Yeah. And it just doesn't happen with a flick of a finger. So
2: We're
1: blessed to have that group of people, even from the shuttle bus in, where they're smiling and they're saying, hey, welcome, guys. You have a great day. You know, be careful with the heat. It's just people are having a good time.
2: And I think something you said, Jim and Tim, I think really sticks with me, that because of the infrastructure, I can't see them walking away from this. Something will continue here.
1: I feel very comfortable with that because we've been doing it too long.
2: Yeah.
1: We know how to do it. And that's the,
2: and
1: that's
2: everything
1: the,
2: is in place here
1: that's
2: to
1: right.
2: make it work like a machine
1: like
2: every
1: a machine.
2: Year.
1: And that's what you have to think about.
3: Denise wants to know on the Rex Powder Coating text line if you ever fenced with Chichi Rodriguez.
1: No, but I watched him. And it's hey, by the way, great question. I was on the tee box, on the green one time when he won, and he did his thing. And I tell you what, that was so much fun to watch because that was a man that enjoyed the crowd and engaged with the crowd.
2: Yeah.
1: But Trevino, there were several at that particular time. Even Nicholas was very much in the crowd. But that was when Goff needed that support, and Chi-Chi was excellent at doing that. Always fun.
2: All right, Jim. Well, it's great to have you stop by, and we always appreciate it. And just for those who know, Talk Money will be on tomorrow morning at 8, Sunday morning at 9 with Jim Shoemaker and his team. And it's gonna be a great weekend. Oh,
1: yes,
2: sir.
1: It is. Just come by hole number 4.
2: Say hello to Jim.
3: Just talk very quietly when you're doing your part on Talk Money.
1: Yes, I will. Yeah.
2: Robert Miller from the tour is going to join us coming up next.
4: Good morning. We've got some slow delays still coming down on 240 southbound from the flyovers on down towards Poplar Avenue. Also on 40 going from, mainly the construction from Hollywood down to Chelsea. Crashes going on for us at Rains in Auburn, at Mill Branch and Shelby Drive, Chelsea and Watkins, up on Austin Peay and Raleigh Millington coming in too. I'm Whitty with your total traffic.
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3: I'm Roxanne Evans. Luigi Mangione is expected to plead guilty in federal court in the killing of the United Healthcare CEO. He could face life in prison. Fox's Chanley Painter.
4: It sounds like Mangione will essentially be throwing himself at the mercy of the court, hoping that with his cooperation, his lack of criminal history, his education, his background, he will get something less.
3: Alex Murdoch back in a South Carolina courtroom. The disbarred lawyer fighting to move his upcoming retrial out of the county where he was convicted of murdering his wife and son. Tropical storm Lala could become a hurricane when it hits Hawaii. Fox weather meteorologist Craig Herrera.
5: It is likely and a high probability that this will be a Category 1 storm as it approaches the Big Island and scoots south of the rest of the islands.
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1: From the Mitch Wright Plumbing. From the Mitch Wright Plumbing, Heating, and Air News Desk. Here's Tommy Rowe Jr. with the headlines you'll be talking about today.
6: Police in Atoka, Tennessee say they arrested a man after an incident involving multiple threats and disruptive behavior toward Atoka Elementary School. Richard Bradley was arrested Thursday and charged with threats of mass violence, disorderly conduct, civil rights intimidation, and misuse of 911. He was taken to the Tipton County Jail and his bond was set at $100,000. Atoka police did not specify the alleged threat that was made, but said there was no longer a danger to the community. A former Memphis hotel is getting a new purpose, providing permanent homes and support services for veterans who have experienced homelessness. The Tunnel to Towers Foundation will officially open its new Memphis Veterans Village Friday morning at 7060 Riverdale Bend Road. The former hotel has been transformed into 110 units of affordable permanent supportive housing for veterans. Veterans living at the Memphis Veterans Village will have access to a range of on-site resources aimed at helping them build long-term stability and independence. Those are your local headlines, and I'm Tommy Rowe.
7: Good morning. We've got the slow delay is still coming down on 240 southbound from the flyovers on down towards Poplar Avenue. Also on 40 going from, well, mainly the construction from Hollywood down to Chelsea. Crashes going on for us at Rains in Auburn, at Mill Branch and Shelby Drive, Chelsea and Watkins up on Austin Peay and Raleigh Millington coming in too. I'm Whitney with your total traffic.
8: Here's your Friday forecast from News Channel 3. Sadly, no changes. Highs nearing 100, heat index values nearing 110. Heat advisories and heat warnings will continue through the weekend. I'm News Channel 3's Todd Demers.
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2: And just like that, here we go. We're back at 8:37 now, Memphis Morning News.
3: Man, we're already on bubble watch. It is insane, some of the movement already on the first few holes here at the tournament. Sung Jae-im, the South Korean golfer, sits on the bubble at 53. He's already 3 under through four holes, and he's now projected. He's at 53. He's projected. If he keeps on this pace, he's leading the tournament. That put him actually in the top 20, according to these projections. Also, you've got Keith Mitchell, minus three after three. Patrick Cantlay, 3 under after three for the day, and a couple of others. This course must just be playing just – it's got to be a golfer's dream right now, at least so it seems with the numbers.
2: Robert Miller's with us now, and what do you think, Robert?
4: Good morning, boys. Man, I'm having a blast with it. I mean, Tim was right. I mean, like, you know, we went out this morning and we were watching the first group on number four. The greens are holding really good right now.
3: Even places, in this dry weather?
4: It was kind of crazy, but they're mashing the golf ball right now. I mean, some of these guys are hitting drives in the 350, 360 range, which is kind of fun to see. The competition level is going to pick up tonight, and I think it's funny because I've been listening to the rules guys going back and forth with some of these groups this morning.
2: Yeah.
4: They're going really slow for a reason, man. The slower they go, these afternoon groups kind of get delayed a little bit. It's just a little bit. I mean, they want these guys to play in the elements. Yeah. And a lot of people don't realize, like, the heat's part of the Memphis experience for the playoff event. I mean, you're coming here for the playoffs. I mean, first round of the FedEx Cup playoffs, so much on the line. And you have all these different adversities that you got to go through. Not to mention that, you know, you've got the thing sitting on top of your head that you got to be in the top 50 to move on. And then, oh, yeah, it's 100 degrees with a real feel of 110. You know, yeah, it puts added pressure on these guys. It makes it for a fun environment.
2: For the fans, you know, you guys have so many other things that the fans can do as well to take a break. As we're in the hub, you can hear the music playing and air conditioning going on in here. There is plenty of places along the golf course for fans to get out of the heat.
4: Yeah, I tell you, yesterday morning was, you know, it was hot. I'll give it that. And so the humidity was there. But in the afternoon, we had a cool breeze in the afternoon. And then, you know, so I was going to the multiple venues that you could go into. And, I mean, there's four stations that Blue Cross Blue Shield of Tennessee actually sponsors. And it's like covered seating with fans blowing on you. And I mean, you're sitting up there in the middle at like 3 o'clock, 4 o'clock in the afternoon. It's gorgeous. I mean, it's a nice afternoon to come out here and watch golf and stuff like that. And, you know, we have the Ultra Lounge on 14. We have the Dock on 14. We have many other places that you can go as a fan, just as a grounds. And a lot of these people out here, they just don't really realize just, hey, ask. You know, like, I mean, if there's somewhere that you think you can go to, I mean, we'll tell you if it's a hospitality tent or something like that you can't get into. But for the most part, yeah, there's a ton of activation out here for people that are just walking the grounds.
2: Because
4: I think that
2: most people who come out, just the average Joe who wants to come out and hears us talking about it and wants it to experience professional golf with their kid, they may be walking around and they see all these big white tents and all this fancy stuff. And like, yeah, that's the high dollar, folks. And it's not that case. It's not necessarily the case with every facility out here.
4: Yeah, and I tell you what, you know, I mean, I actually had my guys from headquarters in earlier this week, and that's one of the big conversation pieces that we had for next year is really kind of create more of that environment for, you know, all of our fans to have somewhere to go, somewhere to sit. And, I mean, that's the biggest thing. We just want everybody to be able to experience this and have fun with it because, you know, I mean, when you get a chance to put, you know, your kid, you know, 10 feet away from Scottie Scheffler as he's taking his drive off 13 or something like that, you just can't beat that. I mean, listening to the sound of the golf ball come off the golf club here, it feels like a sonic boom going off. And, like, you know, you just see these kids, their eyes get big as baseballs, and they just have no idea. And you just know it's like that's a golf fan for life. You know, it's right.
3: And I know last year Rory McIlroy didn't make the tournament, but he's paired up with Scottie.
4: Yep.
3: How How awesome was that yesterday?
4: That was fantastic. You know, from an ED perspective, when you look at the listing and it comes out and it's just like, you boys did me a special, special favor. Because guess what? They're paired together again today.
3: Yeah.
4: So that's 2 days you're guaranteed to have two of the top golfers of the world going head-to-head. And, I mean, you know, honestly, the course got to Rory yesterday. I mean, like, you looked at it and, I mean, you know, it's one of those things. And Scotty, I mean, even him, I mean, like, shooting, you know, two under, it wasn't as good of a round as he wanted it. And, I mean, you know those two are both going to come back today and just come after this golf course pretty hard. So I'm excited about seeing them.
3: And that's 11:30. They're going to tee off today at 11:30, which is a fantastic time to get out here. How did the first day of Grounds Plus go with the where folks could walk up and have food and drink included? How that go as expected?
4: Yeah, our biggest thing is quality. You know, we want to make sure the food quality is there. We want to make sure the drinks are cold. You know, we have co-consolidated on site. They're bringing out, you know, extra bodies to kind of help out with our caterers to make sure that they're replenishing the water, replenishing the soft drinks and stuff like that. But I got to give it to our caterer. I mean, like, you know, we had test models. We had people going through there, you know, secret shoppers and stuff like that, grabbing stuff and, you know, trying stuff. And, you know, the feedback we've gotten so far has been outstanding with the food quality. And that was the biggest concern for us. And then also the ease of getting in and out, you know, the ebb and flow of it, you know, the egress, the, you know, and all that. We want to make sure people can go in there quick, grab something real quick, and they're going back out to the golf course. And, you know, and we haven't had anybody taking advantage of it. You know, that was a big thing. Like, well, what are we going to stop people, like, going in, like, you know, 900 times? I mean, most people are not like that. I mean, these are golf fans. I mean, they understand what's going on. And, you know, if they're hungry, they're going to grab something. If they're thirsty, they need to go grab some water, they're good. And, I mean,
2: yeah, but just be clear. When Robert says he didn't see people taking advantage of it, he means – like overdoing it.
4: And
2: you know, you want people to take advantage
4: of the
2: deal, but you mean just being ridiculous about it.
4: You know, we don't want somebody going in there, you know, 20 times in a row and putting it in their bag and like hoarding it and stuff like that and then trying to take it home, you know. But you know, you realize there's thousands of fans out here with you, you know, and this is a benefit for everybody. We want everybody to kind of enjoy it. And, you know, once you get yours, you know, the next person in line grabs theirs. And I mean, you know, the fact they're keeping everything replenished and you know, everything up to date and everything hot. I mean, like, it's a really good thing to see when a plan kind of comes together from an activation standpoint. And, you know, Thursday's good. It was a great test model. Friday's going to test us a little bit more. Saturday's going to put us to the test. Tomorrow's going to be the day if we can kind of keep up. And so, but the good thing is we have a lot of PGA Tour officials out here. I have a lot of other eyes. I mean, this could be a test model for the future, and so we're really looking forward to kind of continuing the progress and seeing where we go and learn from it.
3: And we know how important this is to you, because every time we talk to you, you take a lot of pride in what the fan scores are when it comes to this course and the fan experience, because time and again, TPC at Southwind with these tournaments score right at the top of the PGA.
4: Yeah, absolutely. I mean, you want to put on an experience for everybody. Your fans, your volunteers. I mean, your volunteers are fans. I mean, like, you got to think. I mean, these guys are dedicating their time.
2: We just talked to Jim. He's been here doing it for 40 years.
4: That's what I'm saying. That, you know, they're dedicating their time, but they're just overgrown fans with some authority, and they love that kind of stuff. And you know, the big thing is you want to make sure when people leave this golf course, they look back and they could, you know, they stink like sunscreen. They got sweat all over them. They, you know, like they're leaving here, but they leave here with a smile on their face going, you know what, that was a great experience. And so, you know, we've had the gauntlet thrown at us over the last couple of weeks. You know, there's a lot of question marks out there of what's going on in the future and things like that. But at the end of the day, when they get here and they realize the events right now, this is a special time for Memphis, a special time for St. Jude, special time for FedEx. I mean, it just all kind of comes together, and I can't wait. I mean, I'm trying to enjoy every moment, but I cannot wait for Sunday afternoon for that trophy ceremony to see that crowd come around.
2: Oh,
4: and all
2: it's
4: like,
2: gonna be
4: I
2: huge.
4: Just, I'm so excited about that moment.
3: Yesterday when we saw you, you were facilitating a Make-A-Wish.
4: Absolutely.
3: Yesterday,
4: yes.
3: Can you give us just a little bit of what happened with that yesterday, what they got to do? Because, I mean, it's such an amazing cause.
4: Yeah, so, I mean, there's a, you know, we have tons of St. Jude kids out here, and then we also have, you know, our Little Loopers, which are also St. Jude kids. We do an art party. But, yeah, we get a ton of requests for, like, Make-A-Wish stuff and things like that, and, you know, we accommodate all of them. I mean, like, if somebody calls in and says, hey, there's a child out there that's going through something, he wants to experience some at your tournament, we're going to bend over backwards for him to make sure that happens. And so yesterday we were able to have a, you know, a kid out of New York, you know, the family flew down, you know,
2: wow.
4: They got to stay in Germantown. We got a limo. The limo picked them up from their hotel in Germantown, brought them here. We got him tickets in a hospitality
2: venue.
4: Oh,
2: that's awesome.
4: And he was already set. I mean, he's already just absolutely, you know, crazy. And then, you know, the next thing you know, it's like, no, well, we're going to make you an honorary observer. And so we knew he probably wasn't going to be able to walk the whole 18. And if you don't know what an honorary observer, two people get a chance to walk within the ropes with a pairing. So literally you get to follow two guys the whole round.
2: Inside the ropes.
4: Yeah, inside the ropes. So literally, like, when they're in the drink tent, on the tee box, and they're sitting in the, you know, the cool tent and all that kind of stuff, grabbing water. You're standing right there with them. You're chatting about. I mean, you're listening to them talk. You're listening to them engage with it. I mean, it's the closest thing we have to, you know, front row seats or anything like that. So we were able to give his dad and him that opportunity, and we knew he probably wasn't going to make it the whole time. So we had some carts waiting on him and stuff like that. He made it a couple holes. You know, got a little hot, and then he, you know, had to come in. But then the next thing you know, Tommy Fleetwood heard about it. Tommy Fleetwood calls us up and says, "Hey, send him down. I want to meet him. I want to take a picture with him." So actually, his family shot me a photo of him and Tommy Fleetwood together.
2: That's great.
4: I mean, and that just goes to show you what some of these guys are all about. I mean, they, you know, these golfers get it. I mean, they completely understand. I mean, at the end of the day, they're athletes and they're playing their sport at the highest level. But they also understand the impact that they make on little stuff. And so, you know, we made that guy's day. I mean, his father, you know, his mother, you know, the Make-A-Wish person, they all individually shot me, you know, messages saying thank you so much. I mean, that's what it's all about. That's what we're here for.
3: We tend to forget that these guys, these golfers, paid their dues, typically playing in tournaments where nobody's watching.
4: Yeah.
3: And to now live the dream where everybody – I would think there's a certain amount of gratitude just – woven in the fabric of a lot of these guys anyway.
4: Yeah, absolutely. I mean, you see a lot of these guys when they come to town, you know, they have their own kind of connection pieces with St. Jude. I mean, Jordan Spieth, I mean, you know, 2 years ago, what did he donate? $500,000 to St. Jude himself? I mean, how cool would it be if he won and we were able to present the FedEx St. Jude trophy to a guy like that that has invested so much money and donated so much money to St. I mean, but that's, you know, these guys understand the magnitude of this event. They understand the magnitude of what it brings to Memphis. And so it's an honor to kind of lead this charge and be where we are at right now.
2: So how's the course going to play today compared to yesterday?
4: It's going to be pretty much the same. It's just the pin points are going to change. I mean, you got to think, you know, the ground yesterday was a little bit more – there's a little bit more moisture on the ground in the morning. It's a little bit drier today. So it's actually going to be a little bit easier today than it was yesterday morning, just from a dry perspective. But for the most part, once you get in the afternoon, I mean, for the next couple of days – These guys are going to have pretty similar weather. They're going to have pretty similar conditions. I mean,
2: there's no call for rain.
4: Yeah,
2: basically,
4: I mean, this is
2: it's the pin positions that'll change.
4: It is, and this is
2: now.
4: This
2: do the officials, do they game out a way to make it even more difficult every day?
4: I mean, our agronomy team was talking to us about that last night. Heck yeah, they are, man. They take a lot of pride, man. They want these guys to struggle. They
2: so it's almost them against the golfers.
4: Absolutely, you know it is.
3: So
4: man,
3: there's guys sitting in a room just deviously trying to plot. Just how can we make this miserable?
4: Absolutely, man. They want it.
2: Do they go to the point of evaluating how they played the hole the previous day and then say, well, look how that seemed a little too easy for him. Scheffler was a little too.
4: I'm not privy to all those conversations, but I know there's a little bit of animosity with it, man. They definitely want to make sure they produce a challenging golf course for these guys. I mean, you know, these guys are playing in the first round of the FedEx Cup playoffs. They want to make sure that they have to work for a championship. And I tell you what, if you look at the leaderboard right now, how tight it is. I mean, you know, most of the time you have moving days and things like that. I mean, I really and truly hope this leaderboard stay tight for all days just because it just has so much flair. But remember, we're not just looking for the top. We're also looking at number 50. And you have those guys that are – I mean, that's what you were talking about this morning with the leader right now. I mean, he was, what, 53, you know, kind of hovering around the line, and now he has potential to move up. It's really cool to watch the experience of two different cut lines for the most part, the champion line and then also the 50 cut line.
3: And it seems like whoever's at 48, 49, 50 has more pressure on them than 51, 52, 53
4: because
3: they're marked men.
4: 100%. You got to hold on to it, you know? And I mean, it's fun. And then the good thing about this is you get 4 days to do this. I mean, this isn't like the cuts today. I mean, like this cut doesn't happen until Sunday. So you're playing 4 days of golf where a lot of these guys are used to, if you have a couple bad rounds, you're gone.
2: Yeah.
4: But now, like, hey, I can rebound. I can come back. So, yeah, it's a really cool experience. And I tell you, the golf course is going to set up nice. And, I mean, let's watch some pros do what they do. Let's watch them do something we can't.
2: What's the next 2 days like for Robert?
4: A madhouse, but it's fun. Yeah, I mean, it's unscripted right now at this point. You know, I mean, you know, I talked to Joe at 5 o'clock this morning. I mean, he was about to go to bed in Australia, Joe Tomic. And, you know, just having a conversation with him, the biggest thing he said is, look, just try to slow down and enjoy it.
2: Yeah,
4: you know,
2: yeah.
4: Just try to stop for a second, take a deep breath, look around and see what you created, and just honestly just enjoy it for a
2: second.
4: Well,
2: I figured, you know, yesterday I reached out to you with a question, and I didn't expect to hear from you, honestly. And not because, and I was very, you know, it wasn't that I was surprised when you called me back as soon as you did, but I just figured there's so many people pulling you in so many different directions that, you know, if I hear from them and I get an answer, I get an answer. If not, I you know what,
4: you
2: I understand.
4: You called me walking between a WREG interview going to another interview. So I was literally, like, walking from interview to interview, and I looked down. I was like, oh, Stitch, hey, man, So, yeah, man, absolutely. No, I love you guys. I mean, honestly, I mean, if there's an issue or something like that, we want – and I tell you, that's the customer service and the Southern hospitality that we show here. We do that for all of our partners. I mean, like, we have a team, and I, you know, I have a team here that honestly makes me look good. I mean, somebody looked at me the other day, and they started asking me some questions about some operational stuff, and I looked at them straight in the face, and I said, I have people that know those answers. I mean, I know them a little bit, but I have experts in those fields, and, I mean, they have honestly made me look great this week, and I can't thank them enough.
2: Well, it looks good out here, man.
4: Yeah, no, thank y'all so much, man. I love having y'all out here. It's great, so.
2: We appreciate the hospitality that you guys have extended to us and our setup here, and we're looking forward to it again next year. But of course, we got the whole weekend ahead of us still, man.
4: Shoot, if y'all think I'm not coming in to see y'all every Thursday morning, you're out of your box. I have done fallen in love with coming and doing radio shows with you guys. But no, I mean, over the last month and a half that we've been doing this, man, this has been an honor with you boys. I really have appreciated you letting me come in and kind of spread the message and stuff like that. And I mean, a lot goes into our success, and one of the big things about our success right now is our radio partners that have really helped us get the message out. I mean, we're hitting all kind of marks, all kind of record numbers, and it's a culmination of everything. It's everybody that's put their work in together, and you guys have helped me get this message out, and I mean, hopefully we can deliver now for the fans so they just keep coming back for more.
3: Oh, man, I hope for the next 72 hours or so that you do enjoy the heck out of this, because I know surely when 7, 8 o'clock comes around Sunday night and then the tear down of everything begins, that's when it's like, oh, man. It's like, now the fun part's over. Now we got to grind and get everything back to where it was.
2: You kind of go through a depression period when it's over with. You're like, oh, you do. Man. But now what am I going to do?
4: Well, unfortunately, the PGA Tour has decided that I'm going to Tour Champ in Atlanta. So, like, we go help out and stuff like that. And, I mean, like, it's such a big event that they're pretty much putting me on a plane and sending me to Atlanta. And so, which is going to be fun. And then we got President's Cup. So, there's a lot of good events still coming up after ours. But yeah, right now, I mean, we're going to enjoy this one, and we hope the players put on a show for Memphis.
3: Yeah.
2: All right, Robert Miller, thank you, and we'll get you a update here coming up. Wendy's got to look at traffic now.
5: Good morning. We've got the slow delays still coming down on 240 southbound from the flyovers on down towards Poplar Avenue. Also on 40 going from, well, mainly the construction from Hollywood down to Chelsea. Crashes going on for us at Rains in Auburn, at Mill Branch and Shelby Drive, Chelsea and Watkins up on Austin P and Raleigh Millington coming in too. I'm Wendy with your total traffic.
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1: Just about done. That's just about a wrap for us here on Memphis Morning News. Jake, we'll have it set up for you this afternoon. Tommy, appreciate you this morning. And what do you think, Tim? Should we wrap it up?
2: Yeah, I think we ought to wrap it up. 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

0: coming to Dallas, Texas. The four best teams in the Big Three battle it out for a spot in the championship. The action starts with the legendary Big Three Celebrity Game. Three games.
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2: Two accused killers back in court this morning. I'm Dave Anthony, Fox News. First, right now in South Carolina, it's Alec Murdaugh at a hearing before he's put on trial again next year after the state Supreme Court overturned his murder convictions.
3: Murdaugh, who will likely serve the rest of his life behind bars after pleading guilty to millions of dollars in state and federal financial crimes, nonetheless wants to prove he is not the shooter who killed his wife Maggie and their youngest son Paul on their hunting estate back in 2021.
2: Fox's Jonathan Sarri outside the court in Lexington, South Carolina. Next hour, it's Luigi Mangione's turn in federal court in New York City. Fox's Brian Yenis is there.
4: He could plead guilty to federal interstate stalking charges resulting in the death of United Healthcare CEO Brian Thompson. A senior DOJ source tells Fox News there is no plea deal today. He's promised nothing in return and is allowed to plead guilty if he chooses. We're told the DOJ will push for the maximum sentence of life in prison without parole.
2: A guilty plea in the federal case could allow Mangione to try to get state murder charges dismissed under New York's double jeopardy laws. The World War II Memorial in Washington, D.C., vandalized, spray-painted pink, upsetting Iraq War veteran Deborah Mortensen, who tells Fox News Digital.
5: People fought and died for our country, and it's dishonoring this country and all we've been through.
2: President Trump is angry, posting on Truth Social, there can be no greater insult, adding, we're on the vandals' trail, writing, where do these animals come from? And we're just learning the president's asking the Supreme Court to allow White House ballroom construction to continue after a judge ordered a halt to that building. And at Kennedy Center, the board has voted to put the president's name back on, calling it the Kennedy Center restored and renovated by President Donald J. Trump. Democratic Congresswoman Joyce Beatty, whose lawsuit led to a judge order the name removal, calls it an attempt to circumvent that. 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
0: Ice Cube's Big 3 season is heating up, and it all comes down to this. 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

0: 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Brian Kilmeade.
1: So glad you're there. It's the Brian Kilmeade Show coming to you from Midtown Manhattan, heard around the country, around the world. Michael Bruckheim is going to be with us at the bottom of the hour. He's a partner at Deep 33, which is recently closed on a $200 million deep tech funding investing in the infrastructure behind all AI across the U.S. and Israel. And that's the type of combination that we need to compete against China and everybody else that China basically is going to be dragging along. That's another reason to make sure that the fortification between these two allies stay together. We benefit almost as much as Israel benefits from us, but a lot of people, especially on the left, don't understand that right now. Also standing by, Roger Zackheim, Washington Director of the Ronald Reagan Presidential Freedom Foundation and Institute. But before we get to Roger, let's get to the big three.
2: Number three.
3: And now they've pushed an individual like El Sayed that's been very proud of his very deeply anti-Israel views. He put this situation where a Michigan that could have been a more of a safe seat, we are going to have to defend that.
1: No question, Senator John Fetterman. Some Dems pushing back on socialists and anti-Semitism like Fetterman. Why is the leadership like Schumer and Hakeem Jeffries and Pelosi too scared to do the same?
2: Number two.
4: They believe they can, time is on their side, and they'll ride this thing out as best they can. Their intention, number two, as we get closer to the midterms, is likely to increase violent and aggressive activity.
1: That is General Jack Keane with me an hour ago on Fox and Friends, Waiting Game with Iran and the U.S. as oil becomes the key weapon over bombs for now, as the region waits, watches, and sweats, while looming over it all is the midterm elections here in America.
2: Number one.
5: We look at our power rankings, Roger. These are the races. There's Alaska, Iowa, Maine, and Ohio that are in the toss-up category. But we've got, you know, North Carolina and Georgia and Michigan and New Hampshire leaning blue.
1: That is true. Brett Baer weighing in last night. Initial polls are in, and the matchups settle in key states. And both sides have reason for concern and reason for hope. Let's bring in Roger Zackheim now. So, Roger, when you look at the matchups, the one thing Republicans got to feel good about flipping a seat is in Michigan, where early on, Rogers on the first poll against El Sayed is up by 4. Are you convinced that that's a race that Republicans should win?
6: There's no question the Republicans should win that, Brian. But all the momentum, all the energy is coming from the Democratic Socialists. And El Sayed is probably the most capable political talent Democratic Socialists have, regardless of how he identifies. His policies are just that. And the reason why I think Mike Rogers should win, in addition to the merits and the policies, but the politics alone, is that there's that poll that you're referencing shows that 27%, I believe, of non-DSA Democrats are backing Mike Rogers. So the more Republicans and Republican candidates come out and hold these candidates, these Democratic candidates, accountable on where they stand vis-a-vis DSA policies, whether or not they say they're DSA, whether or not DSA backs them, that will help the Republican candidates.
1: No doubt about it. Keep in mind, he's still campaigning with Hassan Piker. He didn't say he's not. Hassan Piker should be radioactive, blood in the streets of capitalists. The worst thing that ever happened was the Soviet Union collapsing. U.S. deserved 9/11. You don't say that by mistake. You say that because you mean it. You don't say it's a dumb statement. No, for some of you, that's abhorrent, but you meant it. You don't say that by mistake. Roger Zackheim would never say that by mistake. Brian Kilmeade would never say that by mistake, so I don't believe the retraction. But you have Ro Khanna, AOC, and, of course, El Sayed going on that podcast. So this guy thinks he's a power broker. Even the Wall Street Journal says Dems say that he's a problem. What do you think with this personality, this streamer?
6: Well, to me, Piker and El Sayed are one and the same. And the party leadership knows they're being overturned. They know that the socialists are steamrolling through the party. They're overtaking the infrastructure. I don't look what happened at Wisconsin, for example, right, with how, as an indication that the, mainstream or center-left Democrats aren't able to hold this off. I think the more sort of accurate takeaway is that she was really darn close. That it was basically one point away. So to me, the momentum of Democratic Socialists is kind of pushing through, ripping across the country. Middle America, the place where you would have thought it would have been stopped, whether you're talking about El Said or these other candidates in Minnesota, for example. It's a huge problem. It's a liability, I think, ultimately, when you get to general elections. But within the Democratic infrastructure, there's a takeover.
1: So I want people at home to know that I'm not overstating this guy's radical nature. This is Hassan Piker, Cut 27.
7: Mao Zedong is one of the great leaders of this world, okay?
8: The fall of the USSR was one of the greatest catastrophes of the 20th century. We must end the American empire.
9: America deserved 9/11, dude. I'm saying it.
10: If you cared about Medicare fraud or Medicaid fraud, you would Rick Scott.
11: Yeah, kill them. Kill those motherfuckers. Murder those motherfuckers in the street. Let the streets soak in their red capitalist blood.
1: Yep, and if you want to be president, you going to sit down with that guy? What do you think, Roger?
6: I mean, he's getting endorsed left and right. I mean, they know they can't stop it, and I'm happy you pointed out the last set of quotes there, because the violence, the dark underbelly of Democratic Socialists is real. I mean, you look at the case, Brian, of Adam Smith, Democratic congressman. He's the senior Democrat on the House Armed Services Committee. And they are attacking his staff. They are bullying him and his team. They are absolutely relentless in the tactics they employ to take over the party infrastructure. Adam Smith is not a card-carrying kind of center, you know, left Democrat. This is somebody who
1: is a big Trump critic. Yeah.
6: But it's not enough for them. And so I think that the emphasis is not just on this anti-American set of platforms, anti-constitutional positions, but it's also the tactics they employ, which is really dangerous.
1: He's just like, where's a true leader? Just say, hey, listen, they shouldn't be in our party. I'm going to work it out. It's not the DNC is with out of money. They're buried in debt. They have to take out a loan on their building in order to pay support any of these programs. They blew a lot of their money in runoff elections. So I want you to hear Akeem Jeffries, who wants to be speaker on C-SPAN, when asked, Cut 30.
12: You've got the Democratic Socialists of America, DSA, with several candidates who are on the ballot headed into these midterm elections. Your thoughts on what that energy, how that represents some of the change that you are talking about that's happening in the progressive wing of your party?
13: Yeah, so I think we'll see, you know, what happens in terms of what the caucus looks like on the other side of the midterm elections. Certainly our focus right now is making sure that we win as many seats as we can in November.
1: He doesn't want to make a statement. Come on, you're going to tell me Mitch McConnell wouldn't make a statement? You know that he was speaking out. You know John Boehner was speaking out, how the Tea Party drove him crazy. And the Tea Party just wanted more fiscal responsibility. The Freedom Caucus didn't want to throw out the Constitution and the U.S. Senate.
6: I mean, it's not even close, Brian. But here's what you're getting from Democratic leadership. They think they could obfuscate this. They think they could sort of push this in sort of the shades of gray by calling for some big tent. He's got something coming to him. He's going to have a vote in the event that they win the majority in the House on his speakership. And it's going to make Speaker McCarthy's vote look simple by comparison. And these are people who absolutely do not want him to become Speaker of the House. And he thinks he can sort of sidestep it or just, you know, say big tent will solve this problem. He's got something coming to him.
1: Yeah, I just want you, some people are speaking out. James Carville, for example, Cut 35.
14: I think that the progressive left, they're very tech people. I think they've come up with an AI random stupid idea generator. And I think the stupid idea generator can think of things that humans can't, like canceling Thanksgiving or being against interracial dating. So I'm just waiting to the next stupid idea AI generator that comes out, spits out of that. It'll probably go through the humanity faculty at the University of Wisconsin before it actually gets put in a candidate.
1: Right. It's crazy. So if you're a Republican, how do you run against that?
6: Well, you got to hold them accountable on each issue. Do you stand for ending blockades, embargoes, and sanctions for Cuba and Iran? That's part of the Democratic Socialist platform. Do you stand against ending the U.S. war machine and defunding the Department of the War? That is part of their platform. On each and every one, you hold them accountable. I know the vice president is talking about, hey, we got to make sure we put something forward. Well, I think he should stand by the policies and the outcomes of the Trump administration. I imagine that's what Republicans will want to run on. Particularly, we're getting some good news in terms of inflation being held at bay right now, prices getting lower, particularly drug prices. But at the end of the day, we got to hold these Democratic Socialists accountable for the very platform that they stand for.
1: So J.D. Vance weighed in on this yesterday, And I want you to hear and get his take on it. I have a little bit of a problem with it, but I want to see if you do. Cut 37.
15: What I would also say is that whilst these things sometimes take a little bit of time, we are already seeing the positive results come from the president's economic policies. We're seeing trillions of dollars of new investment into this country, which means good middle-class jobs for young people, middle-income people all across our country. We're seeing housing prices finally stabilize. They doubled during the Biden administration. They have finally kind of flatlined during the first year and a half of the Trump administration. We also want to get interest rates down, of course, so that young people can afford a home. We want people to be able to afford the good things about this wonderful country that we all live in.
1: So he really went on to about socialism. Cut 38.
15: My warning to my fellow Republicans, Will, would be if we don't get this right, don't blame young people for being sympathetic to socialism. We've got to blame ourselves. And I think what is so unique and refreshing about Donald Trump's economic policies is that it's not the same old economic, you know, ideas that you would have heard 30, 40 years ago. He's talking about rebuilding our industrial base, rebuilding the heartland, making our streets safer, making it possible for young people to afford to buy a home. This is how you stop socialism. You don't stop socialism by throwing slogans at people about the free market. As much as I love the free market, you stop socialism by making people's lives better.
1: So your thought about his explanation?
6: Yeah, I mean, I like the first part where the vice president said, I mean, talking about how prices are coming down, the policies are working. He didn't reference the big, beautiful bill, Reconciliation 1.0, what we did in terms of the tax reform and making those permanent. Those are all things that have driven, I think, the economy to be really strong and able to sustain the fluctuations we see from the war in Iran and elsewhere. The second part's a little confusing to me. I kind of like where we were 40 years ago with President Reagan. I didn't think they were just simply, statements about freedom, but actually real policies behind it. Those ideas have meaning. I think they're relevant today. You know, he said at the end that certainly he loves freedom, loves a free market. But those ideas actually can be fashioned in meaningful ways, a matter of policy impacting everyday American lives. And sort of blurs the line between where Republicans are and where socialists and communists want to be in terms of the state controlling the means of the production, the state solving the problems of American people. Right. You and I, Brian, we focus on freedom, individual liberty, creating opportunity for all Americans to thrive. And that's what I would have preferred the vice president to talk about. I think Republican candidates should talk about that.
1: Listen, I don't know how Steve J.D. Vance is in conservative thought. He just recently became a Republican. But I will say this, just fundamentally, I want to create the ability to give people an opportunity to pursue things. They're not artificially give them money to necessarily pursue things. I don't think we can create a society for people to live better. We can create policies to allow them to live better. But ultimately, it's got to come from the individual. And I understand people, just because you work hard, it doesn't mean you're going to be successful. But eventually, you're going to get there somehow, some way. And if there are obstacles in there in society that we could knock out of the way to allow people to reach their goal, to make college more affordable and things of that nature, I'm for it. But to give people an idea that we're going to be given the money to do things when we're $40 trillion in debt, I think is wrong. And that's what I'm getting from him.
6: Well, there is this element of big government Republicans. You know, the new right has that element. I think the vice president is actually someone who is quite capable at the power of persuasion, of making an argument, of engaging. I think he's right to focus on young people and identify exactly, you know, where they're going off the field, right, to see that socialism and government is sort of going to be the answer to your problems. You know, where I come from, I know where you share this view too, is government is not the solution, as Ronald Reagan said. Government is the problem, and we should create the conditions in our country, in our society, in our economy, where people, on the basis of their work, have the opportunity to succeed. I think that's where the vice president lands ultimately. I think it's good that he wants to engage and persuade Americans, but I think he should embrace the ideas of Ronald Reagan, the ideas that economic opportunity and freedom are actually what will advance prosperity for all Americans.
1: I don't know how popular this would be, but something in tune of what JFK famously said is inaugural. It's not what your country can do for you, what you could do for your country. I would love to see a politician to be successful by saying, I'm going to need you to show grit. You're going to grind. Nothing's going to be perfect. Things are going to be unfair, but I'm going to need you to grind through it. Find a way to overcome it. You know, whatever the situation is, you know, whether it's being more practical. The administration is now going to colleges and saying, I don't think we should be financing these degrees. And they're limiting the amount of student loans that people can get to stay, keep them out of trouble. Because sometimes they want their kids to go to Michigan. Michigan costs $95,000. They're getting zero money, so they take out a myriad of loans for 4 years.
6: And no grades now. No grades.
1: And now they have no grades as a freshman year. So everyone knows they're going to be the weakest individuals to graduate from there. So there are things that you can do. But ultimately, I just want people to understand this is a land of opportunity, not outcomes.
6: Yeah, 100%. And I think, listen, it's about what President Reagan referred to often is about unleashing the entrepreneurial spirit, the opportunity, the freedom to make your life the way you want, that government is, if anything, is through our Constitution, is going to create that lane of opportunity for you that's not going to create hurdles, that's not going to limit your ability to grow and succeed. That's a positive vision. You know, some people want to grind, some people don't. The ones who grind will be successful. The ones who work hard, the ones who have a vision in our country. What's so amazing about it is that if you want to get after it, if you have an idea, if you want to seek an opportunity, we will allow you to get there.
1: And then with AI, it's more possible than ever. And lastly, I'm up against a break, but Elon Musk is going to be the first trillionaire. You know what? He's that much smarter than me. I mean, he never created something I thought I could do that. I don't even have his vision. But man, if I could work for one of his companies and learn something and maybe split off on my own afterwards, I'm going to go do it. So when you tell me Thomas Edison was rich and Henry Ford was rich, I go, yeah, of course. Look what they did. I hope Benjamin Franklin was rich in his day, too. Look what they did. They're better than me. I could not have done what they did.
6: And we're all going to benefit for it. Yes. I think that's the other piece of it, right? You know, the $1 trillion that Elon Musk will have, think about how much wealth he's creating for everybody else.
1: Yeah.
6: And that's what I think, the socialists clearly don't adopt that point of view. Sort of this anti-corporatist view that you see on the far right also doesn't appreciate that. But Elon Musk, because he had the opportunity in this country to succeed, to make that wealth, to make those companies, is now benefiting all Americans. The pension holders, the people in those companies, to the industries that are now being created as a result of his innovation.
1: I'm getting yelled at, but it was great conversation as usual. November 17th, Roger Zackheim's book comes out, Peace Through Strength. You can pre-order it now. Roger, thanks so much.
6: Thank you.
1: Back in a moment.
0: It's Brian Kilmeade.

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3: Hey, we are back. Just a quick announcement. I have Uniting the States coming out, the six crucial moments that forge the American miracle. I think you're going to love it. All these things, you know about the Louisiana Purchase, but you know how, you know the significance of what it did to the country. How it came about, too, is fascinating. Do you know about the Boston Massacre? You think it was all about the British being brutal? What we actually did and learned about justice,

I think you're going to be really enjoying these moments in our past that really established our country with the character it has today and the size it is today. And I have the six of those moments and very readable, digestible, and I thought it was a great way to salute 250. You go to briankilmeade.com. 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I'm going to be in Clearwater, Florida in November. I'm going to be in Jacksonville, St. Louis, Red Bank, New Jersey, and, of course, right on Long Island, my home turf, just a few miles away in Westbury, Long Island. briankilmeade.com.

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2: Jelosi accused UnitedHealthcare CEO killer Luigi Mangione is going to be back in federal court this morning, where he is expected to plead guilty to federal stalking charges.
3: A senior DOJ source tells Fox News there is no plea deal today. He's promised nothing in return and is allowed to plead guilty if he chooses. We're told the DOJ will push for the maximum sentence of life in prison without parole.
2: Fox's Brian Yenes. Mangione's state trial is supposed to begin next month, and parts of Hawaii under a hurricane warning as storms brew in the Pacific.
4: Hurricane warnings are in effect for the Big Island of Hawaii as Tropical Storm Lala gets organized about 400 miles to the southeast. Tropical storm watches in effect for Maui for the possibility of strong winds there, and the alerts will spread across the Hawaiian Islands over the next couple days.
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5: August 14th, U.S. President Franklin D. Roosevelt signed into law the Social Security Act in 1935, which would guarantee an income for American retirees. The U.S. Embassy in Havana, Cuba officially reopened in 2015 after being closed for 54 years. The Empire of Japan surrendered unconditionally to the Allies in 1945, which would officially end World War II. Magic Johnson was born in Lansing, Michigan in 1959. It would go on to become one of the most influential figures in basketball history. I'm Maximilian. Make this day.
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0: talk show that's getting you talking. You're with Brian Kilmeade.
1: Hey, we are back. Thanks so much for listening. We're going to be taking your calls in about 15 minutes, but right now I want to bring in Michael Brookheim. He's partner at Deep 33. We recently closed a $200 million deep tech funding investment into infrastructure behind AI across the U.S. and Israel. And if we're going to find a way to beat China, we have to combine with Israel, whose tech center is as productive pound for pound as any in the world. And we know what they've already produced. Michael, welcome. What made you feel as though this is an investment you had to get behind?
2: We're just in an absolute unique moment in time. Pleasure to be here. Where we're making the largest capital deployments in technology in the history of the world. And the potential for this technology, AI, is just incredibly massive. And, you know, we can think of it as just, software researchers in a lab, but really what's underpinning this is compute, energy, physical infrastructure. And I think it's the generational opportunity to get behind that.
1: What companies have impressed you? Where are you putting your investment in?
2: So, you know, as a early example, there's a company called Hut 8, which is now a public company. It started off as a Bitcoin miner and is one of the largest data centers in the United States. We are also investors in a company called Ore, which is doing creationary chemistry, so energy on site locally. By converting carbon-based biomass into chemicals and fuels. So there's a lot of really exciting innovation out there.
1: Wow. And so do you think that the U.S. and Israel on the business level, from business to business, understand the value of this alliance, even if some leaders clash from time to time?
2: I think so. I mean, if you just look at the presence of some of the largest technology superpowers in the world, they have deep roots in Israel. So NVIDIA, Palantir, Amazon, Google, a lot of their foundational technologies were acquisitions of companies in Israel. A lot of their world-class engineering centers are in Israel. So there's really a strong tie between these two ecosystems. And I think it's absolutely critical for the U.S. to be winning in this kind of global race, especially vis-a-vis China, for it to have allies and partners to win alongside it.
1: Has China tried to invest with you in Israel?
2: Not with me.
1: Not with you, but would you say with Israeli companies, have they been tried? Like, because you guys are an innovation nation.
2: Well, you know, me personally, I'm an American, and so we, you know, my firm is investing along what we could describe as the U.S.-Israel corridor. I'm sure there are some Chinese funds or actors who are trying to also invest in the Israeli economy, but I think Israel's ties to the United States are pretty significant, and it's something that gives the U.S. an edge in this kind of global race, and I think it's incredibly important to double down on.
1: So Paulina McPadden is on Bloomberg, Bloomberg Tech. They talk about the China and the race you guys are up against with them and where they're at right now. Cut 49.
3: I think China's been a tremendous engine for growth and disruption and innovation for a very long time, and I certainly wouldn't want to bet against China. Indeed, we have holdings in China, such as BYD and Pinduoduo and Tencent, and they're tremendous companies. But I think companies like TSMC and SK Hynix and ASML are almost in a league of their own. TSMC in particular has created effectively a monopoly at the leading edge of chips, and that's going to be very difficult to disrupt, not just because of access to capital, which is a limiting factor still given the amount of money it takes to build a leading node fab, but also because there's so much inherent process knowledge that TSMC has built up over decades, and that is incredibly hard to replicate even if Chinese companies had access to a lot of the equipment that they need.
1: You do have to guard against that, right? I mean, China always with their espionage tendencies.
2: Oh, absolutely. I mean, I think that the biggest edge the United States has is kind of at the frontier of innovation. But we've seen China be very, very adept at you know, replicating catching up in a lot of areas. And now because of its essentially its capabilities in manufacturing and really being able to direct state capital and focus on certain strategic areas, It's not something to be trifled with. We have to take the competition very seriously.
1: Michael, the way I understand it, China, with their innovation with AI, they, as they break out, they try to give it to as many Chinese businesses as possible. They want to see how it's working almost immediately, whether you're a mechanic or in the food business, hospitality business. They try to flood society with this innovation so they're a part of it, where we seem to be innovating at the top and letting it trickle down. How do you feel about both approaches?
2: Yes. So it's what China's been leading on is really on open weight models, open source models. These things, you know, anyone can essentially take the code and deploy it. And so, you know, while in the U.S. you have to, you know, for the best, absolute best models coming from OpenAI and Anthropic, they're closed weight models. You have to, you know, contract directly with those companies. Basically 2 weeks ago, we saw a moment where a Chinese model was really capable, frontier-like capabilities. It was a model called Kimi K3. So, China is known to be able to reduce prices on things. They can. There's a lot of incentives for them to make sure that the world adopts their AI technology stack rather than the Western allied technology stack. This is the competition of a lifetime for us to make sure that we're able to outcompete that.
1: Do you believe we're winning?
2: I think so. I think the lead is narrow. I think we're certainly not invincible. There's nothing guaranteed in this. But I think right now, if you think of the frontier innovation and now even the depth of the capital markets, because this is quite a significant kind of capital deployment. It's, you know, several of order magnitudes larger than an Apollo-like effort. I think that gives us a really good foundation to build on.
1: So Amrith Ram Kumar was on Wall Street Journal today, and he said on PBS from the Wall Street Journal, and he said this about the advantages that China has. Cut 52.
4: So if the Chinese models are almost as good and much cheaper, could they start to dominate the market? That's what the concern is.
5: Exactly. And another point to mention is that leading U.S. companies are now subject to increasing scrutiny and oversight from the Trump administration and other regulatory agencies around the world, whereas Chinese models don't have to abide by those same rules and they don't have the same safeguards built in. So some people say they're almost as powerful and they're not nearly as safe. That's a really dangerous combination if they were to fall into the wrong hands.
1: So, I mean, that's some of the advantage. Do you see that the Trump administration maybe coming down with additional regulation is a problem?
2: You know, regulation in this space is difficult. There has to be, you know, some layer of it. Ideally, the industry leads. There's some talk, for example, about banning Chinese open weight models. It would be a problem to deprive U.S. companies from using these because in a lot of places they're very effective, much cheaper. There's been chip controls, discussions about whether U.S. companies should be providing Chinese companies with advanced chips, like NVIDIA's most advanced chips. If you don't provide them, is that an extra incentive for Chinese to build its own China to build its own ecosystem up? Will it go there faster? And then get a broader foothold worldwide. So I think there's really complex trade-offs. Sometimes you don't understand the full second and third order effects of regulations that you might put into place. So we have to be super smart about it. Thankfully, I think we've had really smart, capable people, like David Sachs and others in the administration. But there's no simple answers here.
1: So David, Michael Brockham is our guest. He's a partner at Deep 33. So, Michael, I'll give you the civilian take on what I understand has happened. They gave this model, one of the AI models, they said, we need to make a gym appointment. And they tell them to make a gym appointment. There were no gym appointments available. So this AI model went and canceled a bunch of other appointments and inserted that person's appointment in there. And they said, well, that's a fundamental non-lethal example of AI doing its own thing. You know, we heard about the example of a guy they were trying to not get destroyed. They found out about a guy who was having an affair and they theoretically blackmailed him not to destroy the AI. So you worry about an AI going rogue.
2: I do. You know, there are ways in which if these systems aren't built and with appropriate kind of safeguards in them, they're incredibly powerful. You kind of give them a goal and a lot of times they can pursue that goal and with unforeseen consequences. But I think the much bigger concern isn't that we build AI that does unexpected things. I actually think, you know, the leading labs have decent approaches to these questions. I think the much bigger concern is if we handicap ourselves in this race, focus entirely on safety, do we get beat in by a whole value system that's fundamentally anathema to the American value system? And I think that's the bigger concern.
1: Right. I mean, China's got concerns, too. They're famous for suppressing their people and suppressing speech. And if people are able to bypass China's controls, they're not happy about that either. So for different reasons, there's some common concern.
2: Absolutely. I mean, there has to be some level of, global cooperation, to fend off the worst possible scenarios of AI. And that level of high-level dialogue is important. But, you know, what we can't allow it happen is for the U.S. to kind of tie its arms behind its back. And we're seeing that, for example, in data center builds, where there's a lot of local regulatory complexity, a lot of protests around data center builds. That is, not something we want to see the U.S. fall behind on. It's, arguably our geopolitical rivals would love to see Americans argue about various regulations while they kind of zoom far ahead in these areas. So it's something we have to be
1: absolutely
2: careful about.
1: And don't you think our enemies and our rivals are supplying a lot of the social media momentum against the building of data centers and exercising people on it, much like they try to do with their elections?
2: I think that the tough part about open systems is that they're open. There's a beautiful thing about the fact that we have an incredible democracy, incredible open media systems, et cetera, but it also allows, people with ideas that are adverse to our interests to infiltrate, to poison, to manipulate those environments. And it's something we all have to be aware of, for sure.
1: Right. I think that bipartisan push to slow it down, even in Texas, there's a push to have a moratorium. But it just be standards, whether it's a water source or an energy source. This could be a great for any city's tax base, let alone the actually building of these data centers. I know it's not a long-term job, but the building of the data centers is a massive opportunity for employment, right?
2: Yeah, there's a lot of myths about what's happening with data centers, that they're raising electric prices. Almost always that's not true. These data centers have to bring their own power, contract their own power, or water, which is usually not an issue. I think these are a lot of myths that are being exploited by, fear exploitation or people who would love to see America not grow. By and large, a lot of the economic power we're still seeing and resilience in the economy is driven by this capital expenditure. So incredible job creation. I think there's estimates of, 1 to 2 points of GDP purely coming from this kind of AI build out. So it's quite important.
1: So, Michael, just for you and your bio story, what got you into this form of investing? What excites you about it? Like, how did you break in initially?
2: So, I've been an entrepreneur my whole career. I've been a builder. I built a company called FabFitFun. We're known for our subscription boxes of all things. But along the way, I had the good fortune of investing in some incredible companies like Stripe and SpaceX and others. Wow. And eventually just got more interested in the deep end of technology. And as I spent more and more time there, it became obvious that, in this moment, particularly in this kind of post 10/7 moment, we're in a sort of Cold War 2.0 type of environment. And unless we all kind of pick up our shovels and figure out what we can contribute to it, we're going to fall behind. And so I thought, how do I pick up my shovel? To me, the most important thing for the U.S. is to have its partners. So we describe our investment thesis as investing across the U.S.-Israel deep tech corridor, because to me, that's kind of partner number one. Alex Karp was on CNBC just a few weeks ago, and he made the statement that there's basically three relevant tech centers in the entire world. There's China, there's the United States, and there's Israel. So if you put two of three on one side of the column, that gives you a much bigger chance of winning. I think our values are aligned. I think it's a better future for my kids if that relationship is really solid and it's built on the foundation of economic and technological strength.
1: And in terms of investing and building a career, is it when you start proving yourself and people say, well, I trust Michael, then when you go into another investment, you do have people that will follow you and that's how your career grew because of your success and your trustworthiness? Is that how it's done?
2: Yeah, absolutely. You know, if you find a way to make a return for your investors, you know, initially as an entrepreneur, and then eventually, you know, started investing in other companies on behalf of the people who saw that, you know, I had judgment and access and knowledge in an increasing number of spaces. They want to get behind that. So, you know, I feel incredibly blessed to have the support of our investors, and it's been built brick by brick, really.
1: And when people want to know what your work week is like, how many hours are you putting in? How dedicated are you?
2: You know, I feel incredibly lucky that my work is such a joy for me to work with these companies, to help them, to find them, to back them, et cetera, that there's not a moment that I feel like I'm even off. You know, let me clarify. I take Shabbat off. I actually take, that one day off. And I think besides that, you know, my wife will tell me maybe I'm too much looking at my phone, at all moments. So
1: you love what you do.
2: Love what I do. Yeah. Love building, love investing in founders that are changing the world. You know, it's a true pleasure.
1: Right. And that's just it. I think when people listening get the goal, they want to find something with that type of passion when work doesn't become work. It's hard for you to even step away because you like it so much. So I feel the same way about my job. Yeah.
2: Yeah. It's a total blessing. Like, you know, and I think there's a lot of ways to really look at the world, look at, you know, especially as an American and think about, you know, where we are in this moment and the opportunity to build the future, make sure this country is what it was for us, for our kids. It can be very motivating. And you know, I take that with me in everything I do.
1: Absolutely. And there's a smile in everything you say. Michael Brookham, congratulations on this and your partner now at Deep 33, trying to keep U.S. and Israel together to beat China and to move our country forward. Thanks, Michael.
2: Thanks, Brian. Thanks for having me. Have a good one.
1: You got it. Back in a moment.
0: Diving deep into today's top stories, it's Brian Kilmeade.

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0: so busy, he'll make your head spin. It's Brian Kilmeade.
1: Okay, I went really long on that one, but it's just fascinating to see some people so driven in the tech center. For the longest time, I looked at the people at Google and heard about the people at Apple and saw about Microsoft and saw how much they hated Republicans and they were all pro-environment. And if you have a gas car, you're a terrible person. And something flipped. 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And now you see these innovators and these tech centers trying to do things to help the country with our own true, number one ally, Israel. I'm encouraged by it. The smart people helping a great country.
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10: Bob. Luigi Mangione may be about to admit he's a killer.
11: I'm Dave Anthony, Fox News. The man accused of gunning down UnitedHealthcare CEO Brian Thompson outside a New York City hotel in 2024 is in federal court now and may change his plea to guilty, but not to a murder charge, to stalking.
12: Under oath, in his own words, Mangione must admit the facts of the crimes, that he traveled to New York and stalked Brian Thompson, resulting in his death.
11: Fox's Brian Yenis also reports outside the court that could prevent Mangione from facing a separate murder trial.
12: Under New York's unusually strict double jeopardy law, once Mangione pleads guilty to federal crimes, it's generally illegal to try someone in state for the same criminal act. There are narrow exceptions in both sides, will likely fight it out before his September 8th state trial.
11: Another accused killer is in court now in South Carolina, Alec Murdaugh, whose convictions in the murders of his wife and son in 2021 were overturned by the state Supreme Court. He's a hearing before a new trial next year.
13: What jurors will be allowed to hear about Murdaugh's financial crimes, phone records, and DNA from an unknown person that was found under his wife's fingernails? Citing intense local publicity and family ties in Colleton County, the defense is asking the judge to move the trial to nearby Charleston.
11: Fox's Jonathan Sari outside the court. There's an arrest in Washington and vandalism at the World War II Memorial, which was spray painted pink. U.S. Attorney for D.C. Jeanine Pirro calls it despicable. Melissa Ferris faces two felony charges, could put her in prison up to 10 years. President Trump's going to the Supreme Court to get the okay to resume construction of the White House ballroom.
14: The president's solicitor general argues the injunction issued by the lower court is extraordinary and unlawful as it halts construction on an integrated military complex, including including a secure ballroom space vitally required by national security. A group of historic preservationists are suing to stop the project, arguing it needs congressional oversight.
11: That's Fox's Jared Halpern. 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
20: August 14th, U.S. President Franklin D. Roosevelt signed into law the Social Security Act in 1935, which would guarantee an income for American retirees. The U.S. Embassy in Havana, Cuba officially reopened in 2015 after being closed for 54 years. The Empire of Japan surrendered unconditionally to the Allies in 1945, which would officially end World War II. Magic Johnson was born in Lansing, Michigan in 1959. It would go on to become one of the most influential figures in basketball history. I'm Maximilian. Make this day.
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0: from the Fox News Radio studios in Midtown Manhattan, giving you opinions and facts with a positive outlook. It's Brian Kilmeade.
1: Hi, everyone. So glad you're there. It's the Brian Kilmeade Show, making your way through the final hour of the week, or one of the final hours of the week. And it's been really interesting ever since Tuesday's primary leading up and then through. Shannon Bream's going to be with us shortly. Bottom of the hour, Senator Rick Scott. Senator Rick Scott is one of these people who we found out very influential, decided to call him out and said he should be killed for his stand on health care. We'll talk about that in a moment. Let's get to the big three.
2: Number three.
3: And now they've pushed an individual like El Sayed that's been very proud of his very deeply anti-Israel views. He put this situation where a Michigan that could have been a more of a safe seat, we are going to have to defend that.
1: And why do you want to defend that? Because Senator John Fetterman, if El Sayed gets in, he's going to put your head on a pike. Yep. Some Dems pushing back on socialists and anti-Semitism. Why is the leadership too scared to do the same?
2: Number two.
4: They believe they can, time is on their side, and they'll ride this thing out as best they can. Their intention, number two, as we get closer to the midterms, is likely to increase violent and aggressive activity.
1: That is General Jack Keane with me this morning. Waiting game with Iran and the U.S. And us is all about oil at this point. That is the key weapon over bombs. Right now, the world watches, waits, and sweats. We're going to talk about this and where we go from here.
2: Number one.
5: We look at our power rankings, Roger. These are the races. There's Alaska, Iowa, Maine, and Ohio that are in the toss-up category. But we've got, you know, North Carolina and Georgia and Michigan and New Hampshire leaning blue.
1: That is Brett Baer talking about the initial polls are in and the matchups settle in key states. And both sides have reason for concern and hope. My concern was that Shannon Bream was not going to be able to get here in time. But my concern was alleviated when you walked in.
6: I have special powers.
1: Yes. You were able to get
6: I
1: up from another set.
6: I transported myself here.
1: How were you able to do that?
6: Well, I follow your example because you do 10 jobs in 10 different parts of 10 different buildings every week. And so I just follow on you.
1: So when I go to Washington, I still don't know my way around. I know it seems crazy.
6: Good. We like you to be off kilter, off balance when you're there.
1: But when you are in New York, do you understand your way? You've been here so
6: long. Well, I will say I've been coming to this building for almost 20 years, but we have a lot of construction.
1: Oh, that's right. You had a show
6: here for a while.
1: People
6: don't know about that. I did. I lived here for a little while. But every time I come here, like a hallway that was there before has disappeared.
1: I know.
6: And I can't figure out how to get anywhere.
1: And what you're referring to, Shannon, is not so much it's been a while. It's been 5 minutes. Every day I walk in,
6: no,
1: I don't know what elevator works.
6: I'm like, that lobby doesn't exist anymore.
1: Yes.
6: Like, where, how do I get? You can't get there from here.
1: Right.
6: If you'll remember from the famous movie Vacation.
1: Which one?
6: Vacation.
1: Which one?
6: Chevy Chase. He gets a little, in the Queen family truckster, he gets a little lost in a neighborhood. And he's asking the local people for directions who don't really want to help him. And they're like, you can't get there from here.
1: Wow, that's so interesting. For a while, Chevy Chase, I thought, was one of the top five funniest people.
6: Oh, my gosh, yes.
1: But I've never seen someone lose his sense of humor quicker. Have you seen him lately?
6: But the Fletch years were good. The Vacation years were, you know, Funny Farm was a good movie. Back in the day.
1: Oh, Funny Farm was great.
6: Yeah.
1: You know, I always wonder, too, is I let my kids and other people who are younger watch it. And I go, does this transfer? Is this just was funny to me when it was out or now? And for the most part, Chevy Chase, the answer is yes.
6: Yeah,
1: it you know translates. Who doesn't?
6: Who?
1: Bill Murray. Like, he's got a subtle humor that think is hysterical.
6: I do, too.
1: But a lot of people who are in their 20s, I don't get it.
6: Okay, but Stripes, Caddyshack, classic stuff.
1: I know.
6: What about Bob?
1: I mean, come on.
6: He's got some classics out there. But what we're supposed to take from this is to not lose our sense of humor as we get older.
1: Yes, but also,
6: I don't need you turning into a cranky old man.
1: But Shannon, I'm going to drill a little bit deeper because you're very shallow as a person.
6: Thank you.
1: I think it's like, does our humor change?
6: Yeah.
1: I think, for example, do you ever, for example, people who are watching silent movies and laughing out loud? Would you ever watch
6: it's
1: a silent
6: so
1: movie?
6: Slapstick. Yeah. Hello, my baby. Hello, my honey. Hello, my ragtime gal.
1: Oh, no, that wouldn't be good because it sounded.
6: Yes, this is pre that.
1: Right.
6: But that was the first hit on the soundtrack of 1928. Hello, my baby.
1: It's fantastic on radio when you imitate silent movies.
6: It's a little bit difficult, but we're making it happen.
1: Right. I would not be surprised if you end your show with, let's look back at silent movies.
6: Yes.
1: It just rolls.
6: And it's just silent for the rest of the show. I have a weird sense of humor. Do you? Do you like mainstream stuff, though? Like, I think most dudes, and I'm speaking about my husband, they love things like Three Stooges and stuff. And I'm like, it's not working for me.
1: The problem is, I'm not, I know I'm an anomaly. I never thought the Three Stooges was funny. Number one, I don't like the violence of the guy getting hit. I did not like it.
6: That's the part I like.
1: Yeah. Like, Mozo was beating up on these guys. And then it turns out in real life, it was the other way. Curly was the boxer.
6: Oh, okay. All right.
1: So I did this book before I met you called The Games Do Count. And it was so good. They said, do a sequel. And so I said, all right, it's how you play the game. And I wanted to mix in the Joe Montanas of the world with other people that had an athletic career but didn't go pro. And one of the people I interviewed was a biographer of Curly from My Three Stooges. And it turns out he was a great boxer.
6: Mm.
1: And you wouldn't think the fat guy with the crew cut, who was getting slapped around a lot.
6: Right.
1: But he was.
6: Well, I feel like I must be a bad person because my algorithm, like on Instagram Reels, is like people falling down.
1: Ah, that is bad.
6: But I just am assuming they're okay. People aren't falling in like into wood chippers or whatever.
1: Oh, yeah.
6: They're just
1: right.
6: They get back
1: media, up. Yeah. On social media, there's always a regulator to make sure you don't see things where people end up okay.
6: I want people to be okay. Right. I have fallen down and embarrassed myself, but I feel like as long as you, the life lesson is you got to get back up.
1: Like, I will tell you something I wasn't prepared to say. So I have two dogs, right?
6: I love your doggies. Wait, I thought you had three. What happened?
1: We've rotated a lot.
6: Okay.
1: So,
6: all right. But you got the two big fluffy Pyrenees right now. Yes.
1: Well, we have a lot of catching up to do.
6: We have
1: Willow, the Great Pyrenees.
6: Willow, yes.
1: And then we have Bear.
6: Bear, that's
1: Bear
6: right, those
1: is,
6: two.
1: Bernese Mountain Dog, right?
6: Up
1: By
6: to
1: the
6: hijinks.
1: Way, this was one of the big three. So, really,
6: this is big four. We've gotten to the fourth one.
1: Yeah, this is like the big six. So, so what I did is, Dawn saw this thing on Instagram where she sees most everything, and she saw that we should not be putting things around their neck, that it hurts their neck.
6: Right.
1: But the trainer said, make sure you use the prong collar on these guys. So
6: For
1: I
6: the
1: said,
6: big daddies, well, you
1: yeah.
6: have to.
1: So
6: yeah.
1: I said, wait.
6: People
1: right.
6: get very upset about
1: so,
6: that.
1: So I go online, and I find out the no-pull collar. Mm-hmm. I've never seen something more inaccurately labeled. Because believe me, they're pulling. The
6: yeah.
1: only people that aren't pulled are the people that make it. But the people that have to
6: right.
1: walk the dogs are getting pulled.
6: But is it sort of like we use on our doggy, like the harness situation? So it's
1: yeah.
6: not just around the throat, it's around their chest.
1: No, it's around, none of them around their throat. It's
6: yeah,
1: all
6: yeah.
1: around their
6: yes.
1: chest.
6: Yes, yeah, yeah.
1: But it doesn't control
6: these
1: guys. Oh, no,
6: if you have a 500-pound dog, you're still getting dragged down the street.
1: 120 and 130.
6: Mm-hmm.
1: So that's what I'm walking. So but I still had no problem. When I had two 140-pound dogs, by this point, they're not even pulling, but I had the prong collar. They must have said, I don't want any piece of that.
6: Yeah.
1: So at one point, they crossed. You talk
6: oh.
1: about falling. And I fell.
6: Oh, no.
1: Slammed on my elbow. And I go, the only thing I thought to myself is, I hope no one saw it. I'm going to kill these dogs
6: and we're eating them
1: but
6: for dinner.
1: But somebody I know saw it.
6: Uh-oh.
1: And I know it's going to probably come back somewhere if they didn't tape it. But I did go down. So you
6: oh,
1: would have enjoyed that.
6: I would have, but you're okay. So then I can enjoy it fully because
1: right,
6: I know
1: can.
6: You're all right.
1: Yeah, if I didn't survive.
6: And I think you were worried that the Three Stooges weren't all right. You saw the violence and said, I'm not okay with this.
1: Okay, I'll go back to one comedy I do think is funny. Tell me if you think Abbott and Costello is funny.
6: Funnier
1: right.
6: than the Three Stooges, but still, not my, you know, like who's on first, all of that stuff.
1: Luga, that's pretty
6: it's
1: good.
6: It's mildly entertaining.
1: They had a moment.
6: Yeah, I'm more like the Nacho Libre, Napoleon Dynamite weirdo kind of stuff.
1: Yeah, I never saw that. I know. But I'll tell you, I'll give you an Abbott and Costello story you didn't ask for.
6: Okay.
1: Buddy Hackett, who was mentored by Lou Costello.
6: He used some adult words.
1: Yeah.
6: That Buddy Hackett.
1: He loved Fox. And he came in until he died. And he's in. And I just brought up, I'm trying to find out some interesting things about him.
6: Mm-hmm.
1: And I just said, hey, I did not know that you were mentored by Lou Costello.
6: Mm.
1: And he gets choked up.
6: Oh, wow.
1: And he starts talking about Lou Costello. But Lou Costello, to me, he had died, what, in the 60s or something? So here we are in probably the 90s or 2000s. And he's talking about this guy that, you know, what he did for him and helped him. And Buddy Hackett ended up being a great stand-up. Lou Costello, who always got hit, again, was looked at as the dumb guy, was actually the smart guy.
6: Mm-hmm. It's often like that. I wonder what people are thinking about the two of us right now.
1: Who's the smart guy? On the Smothers Brothers.
6: Yes,
1: Tom Smothers was the dumb guy, but was known as the smart guy.
6: Okay, like those guys. Carol Burnett Show. Thumbs up, thumbs down. Come on, those guys, from what I remember, Harvey Korman and Tim Conway. Come on, Vicki Lawrence.
1: Right, Tim Conway had come in here. Have you ever interviewed him?
6: No, but I love him.
1: Yeah, he had passed away.
6: Yeah,
1: but his son is continuing on.
6: Okay, good.
1: But he had Dorf. He came in to
6: Dorf on golf.
1: Yes.
6: We're dating ourselves. There are people out there listening who have no idea what we're talking about, any of these things.
1: Right, and it's not going to help either one of our shows
6: just get Google viewers
1: over the weekend.
6: No.
1: And of course, Fox News Sunday coming up. And I wouldn't be surprised if, when my book comes out, am I doing the whole hour?
6: Which book? You have like 50 books.
1: Well, no, I haven't done one in 3 years.
6: What's the new one?
1: This one is called How to Pick Up Girls. And I just, no, I'm only kidding. It is called...
6: Then the answer's no.
1: Yeah, Uniting the States, The Six Crucial Moments to Forge the American Miracle.
6: I feel like we could talk about that on Fox News Sunday.
1: I'd be honored. Mm-hmm. But what was I going to say? But we got to talk about that. But the last thing, I just wanted to finish up that point with something that matters.
6: Dorf on golf.
1: Okay. I also thought a little bit sad, because Tim Conway, in the end, was selling a slapstick guy who golfed on his knees. And I thought to myself, should you graduate? And I don't know the answer to this, but as a comedian, should you graduate when you get to your 80s to something less goofy?
6: I don't know. Or do you just go for it? Because you got nothing to lose and you're just going to run out the tape of like whatever goofball thing you can do.
1: I need money.
6: It did make me laugh.
1: Right?
6: Yeah.
1: Yeah, it was a VHS tape. That's how long it was. But back, I mean, so I don't know if you can, I don't know if his legacy, if the Tim Conway estate can live off the
6: Listen, door. You and I are wrapping up like the Sanka Geritol demo right now.
1: The taster's
6: else,
1: choice.
6: Everybody else out there is like, what are these idiots talking about?
1: Right. Okay. Let's just talk about this real quick.
6: Can I tease my guest for Fox News Sunday?
1: Yeah, go ahead.
6: Todd Blanche. He's now the Attorney General.
1: Congratulations.
6: He's going to come and join us on Sunday. We've got a lot to discuss.
1: So I know in the afternoon, a couple hours now, on Long Island, is going to be Todd Blanche. It is going to be...
6: POTUS.
1: POTUS. And it is
6: going to
1: be...
6: Maybe Cash Patel?
1: Yeah, Cash Patel, also a Long Islander. They're coming out to salute the number one police force in the country with the best record, plus the whole country. Crime is an untold story, why it's going down. I know it's not just the president, but don't you think it helps when the president is about law and order and talked about backing the blue as opposed to defunding them?
6: Well, and I certainly hope it helps morale, because these men and women do very difficult jobs, and they felt pretty beat up the last few years, frankly. So I hope that they will feel very encouraged by these remarks today. And I can only speak from personal experience. I live and work in DC most of the time. It feels very different there. And I mean that in a good way. And there are people who are upset. They don't like the optics of having National Guard anywhere. I've seen them having good interactions with tourists and different people there in DC. So you can have your opinions on whether you think you want them on the streets or not. All I can say is that my experience is it's not a death-defying experience to go to Union Station and catch a train anymore. It just feels very different, and I appreciate that.
1: The homeless is cleaned up. It's not with not crime-free, but, man, it's crime down.
6: Big improvement.
1: When we come back, one of the women, the co-leader of the DSA, brought up your interview was brought up. So I want you to hear her response about the interview as the interviewer tries to let her expand on the one-word answer she gave you. And she didn't take him up on that opportunity. Shannon Bream is here. Fox News Sunday is coming up. When we come back, Shannon's going to ask me what's on my show.
6: I can't wait.
1: She's not, she comes off selfish now, but she'll correct all that.
6: Always. It's all about me.
1: She'll correct all that when we come back.
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0: From his mouth to your ears, it's Brian Kilmeade.
1: Hey, we are back. Just real quick, what's happening inside the Mangione trial?
2: We're getting notes from our producer inside that the judge is talking through this with Luigi Mangione, making sure he's sworn in now. Apparently, there's indication he will plead guilty to counts 1 and 2. The judge has said the defendant is fully competent to plead guilty at this time. Mangione says, quote, I have. When asked if he read the indictment, he's satisfied with his representation. And these are all things the judge is going to ask him because he wants to make sure you fully understand that you have these other rights to a jury trial, these other things. And yet you're saying I'm going to plead guilty. And apparently that's what's happening.
1: All right. So let's go back to what we were talking about before. And that is your interview with Megan Romer, who's the, I think, co-chair of DSA.
2: Democratic Socialist of America.
1: And you just asked her flat out, yes or no, do you want to disband the Senate? Yes or no, do you want to disband prisons? Yes or no, disband ICE? Do you want to get rid of the Supreme Court? She said yes, yes, yes to everything. Mm-hmm. So the New Yorker, David...
2: Remnick, I think.
1: Remnick decides to ask her, do you want a second shot at that? Cut 56.
3: I think what might have disturbed some people who were watching that Fox clip, there was a certain kind of, you know, breezy, yeah, I'm for that. And there was no detail at all. And when you come to an issue like prison abolition, and just say, yep, I'm for that, or defund the police, sure, I'm for that, it was a little startling. Now, it might have been the form of the show, so let's flip the switch here and dig down a little. What do you mean by prison abolition? We've had on this show Michelle Alexander, who wrote The New Jim Crow, and plenty of people in the Democratic Party, even in the establishment, have rejected mass incarceration, and some things have been done to bring it down. What does prison abolition mean to you?
4: So again, let's start from first principles, right? What do we need? We need safety.
3: Let's not begin from first principles. Let's begin from what is to be done, to use a Leninist phrase.
4: No, I mean, I think you have to start from first principles, and that is the core of this. We need community safety. We need people to be safe. We need people to be able to live their lives without fear of being assaulted, without fear of being robbed, without fear of violence. What communities do we know are the safest? It's not communities with cops on every corner. It's communities that have good schools, good jobs, good park systems, good recreation for their teenagers, things like that. Those are the safe communities.
1: So she did not take that opportunity. She's doubling, tripling down. Mm-hmm. What's your takeaway from that interview, the follow-up?
2: Yeah, well, I did press her and say, what about rapists, murderers, child predators? Like, what are we talking about here? And there was some concession at some point. There are some super bad people that do not to be roaming the streets. But the DSA argument is that things have been over-criminalized and that a lot of people do things like steal because we've created, capitalism has created economic conditions that force them into what is now defined as a crime. But when I said get rid of ICE, get rid of borders, no enforcement of immigration law, that was a straight up yes. And she said, again, the U.S. is creating conditions around the globe that force people to flee their countries and come here. So we're always the bad guy in the DSA's book.
1: And by the way, if you did that interview, if 5 years ago, 6 years ago, I'd go, Shannon, why would you put in somebody who's going to get 1% of the vote on your show? Mm-hmm. But they're not. They're putting people into Congress in New York and these other cities.
2: You are going to have members of Congress from New York City who are fully avowed DSA. They will have a vote like everybody else in Congress.
1: Who do we expect to see on your show again for people that just tuning in?
2: We have got the brand new Attorney General, Todd Blanch, will be with us, and we will take it from there. What about you on your show?
1: We're going, Senator Dan Sullivan's in a tough fight to keep his seat in the Senate. He's going to be joining us from Alaska. I got Tom Homan's been called out by Gavin Newsom, say it's your fault that 68-year-old was stabbed to death the other day. And we're also going to have somebody else important, Kevin McCarthy. How does he feel about Woke 1? What about Woke 2? Shannon Bream, thanks so much. Don't move. Shannon's got to go, sadly.
2: Bye.
1: No more comedy talk.

0: 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They call me Real Deal. 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Lee Milligan Hubbard will bring a drag racing report, plus in the studio with a former dirt bike racer, now a bicycle racer from Memphis, is Jimmy Schofield's son, Mr. Mason Schofield. That's the Real Deal Race Report, Saturdays at 10, Sundays at 11, right here on News Talk 98.9.
1: This is a Fox News alert. I'm Lillian Wu. Luigi Mangione in federal court right now saying he intends to plead guilty in the killing of United Healthcare CEO Brian Thompson. Fox's Brian Yenis is outside the courthouse in New York.
2: Mangione must admit the facts of the crimes, that he traveled to New York and stalked Brian Thompson, resulting in his death.
1: Alex Murdoch is back in a South Carolina courtroom today, fighting to move his murder retrial to Charleston County, arguing he can't receive a fair trial locally.
3: Prosecutors oppose the idea of Charleston, citing limited parking and a busy tourist season during the spring, which is when the trial is expected to begin next year.
1: Fox's Jonathan Sari. And President Trump heading to Long Island, New York this afternoon to highlight his administration's record on violent crimes and public safety. This is a Fox News alert.
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5: August 14th, U.S. President Franklin D. Roosevelt signed into law the Social Security Act in 1935, which would guarantee an income for American retirees. The U.S. Embassy in Havana, Cuba, officially reopened in 2015 after being closed for 54 years. The Empire of Japan surrendered unconditionally to the Allies in 1945, which would officially end World War II. Magic Johnson was born in Lansing, Michigan in 1959. It would go on to become one of the most influential figures in basketball history. I'm Maximilian. Make this day.
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1: Owsley Dong is one of the great leaders of this world, okay? The fall of the USSR was one of the greatest catastrophes of the 20th century. We must end the American empire.
2: America deserved 9/11, dude. I'm saying it. If you cared about Medicare fraud or Medicaid fraud, you would Rick Scott.
3: Yeah, kill them. Kill those motherfuckers. Murder those motherfuckers in the street. Let the streets soak in their red capitalist blood.
4: That's Hassan Piker, and this guy is the voice of the socialist movement, a guy that has sat down with AOC, has done his podcast, same thing with Ro Khanna, has done his podcast. Bernie Sanders, as far as I know, is a big fan. He was the one of the few standing by that ridiculous candidate over in Wisconsin that wanted to ban Thanksgiving. He's trying to get a socialist everywhere. You know that he thinks Mao was his idol. Says the guy killed 14 million people, but he dresses like Mao and quotes Mao and loves China. And this is the voice of the Democratic Party right now. Big story in the Wall Street Journal today saying, you know, they basically has the Democrats climbing up walls because they know he's going to be problematic. You think? Joining us now, a man that he says he wants to kill, Senator Rick Scott. Senator, I know you despise this guy, as do I, but he is not going away. He's ascended in the Democratic Party.
5: No, the Democrats all campaign with this guy. Mondami, Hassan Piker, AOC, they run the Democrat Party. Chuck Schumer is scared to death. Whatever they want, he gives them. Right, every Democrat falls on the sword for these guys. They want they're anti-Semitic. They want capitalists murdered. They want me murdered. Okay, they thought we deserve 9/11. We deserve 9/11. I mean, these guys are crazy. And so anybody, like, if you're a Democrat and you don't call them out, then you're part of them.
4: No question.
5: Like we've got a guy in Florida running for governor. It's anti-Semitic. I call him out. He's supposedly a Republican running for governor. He's anti-Semitic. I call him out. Democrats need to call this guy out, and they need to say they are not. There is no room in the Democrat Party for this guy. But guess what? They all go campaign with him because all they care about is power. It's disgusting.
4: And right now they just can't figure out what to do with him. Ro Khanna says, well, it doesn't mean I agree with him if I sit down with him. What is your answer to that?
5: Yes. I mean, do you think I'm going to go sit down with somebody that wants me murdered? So if they say it's okay to sit down with somebody that wants every capitalist in this country murdered, oh, I just sat down with him. I just had breakfast with him. I just had lunch with him. Oh, I just campaigned with him. I just voted with him.
4: So
5: it's disgusting.
4: So here's Hakeem Jeffries, part of leadership that refuses to take a stand. Cut 30.
6: You've got the Democratic Socialists of America, DSA, with several candidates who are on the ballot headed into these midterm elections. Your thoughts on what that energy, how that represents some of the change that you are talking about that's happening in the progressive wing of your party?
7: Yeah, so I think we'll see, you know, what happens in terms of what the caucus looks like on the other side of the midterm elections. Certainly our focus right now is making sure that we win as many seats as we can in November.
4: And by the way, they just, and Chuck Schumer says, I want a Big Ten party. And that, yeah, and he has no stand.
5: They don't care. As long as Schumer are the leader, it's okay. You can be anti-Semitic. You can hate capitalists. You can hate this country. You can say we deserve 9/11. As long as you vote for me for leader, I'm all in. That's what these guys are doing. This is disgusting.
4: So I want you to hear, so with this rise of socialism, Republicans obviously are going to bring that up, are going to bring that out. J.D. Vance says Republicans can't ignore why young people are going for this. Cut 38.
8: My warning to my fellow Republicans, Will, would be if we don't get this right, don't blame young people for being sympathetic to socialism. We've got to blame ourselves. And I think what is so unique and refreshing about Donald Trump's economic policies is that it's not the same old economic, you know, ideas that you would have heard 30, 40 years ago. He's talking about rebuilding our industrial base, rebuilding the heartland, making our streets safer, making it possible for young people to afford to buy a home. This is how you stop socialism. You don't stop socialism by throwing slogans at people about the free market. As much as I love the free market, you stop socialism by making people's lives better.
4: So I think you're such a good person to bounce this off of because you are self-made success story. No one said to you, life's not fair, and blame somebody. You just found a way to overcome your circumstances and became extremely successful and then decided to serve into politics after you had that thriving career. So what do you say to J.D. Vance, who says, you know, Republicans don't blame young people?
5: Well, we've got to go tell people. Look, I understand that people, look, I understand people are worried about groceries. My family did growing up. I understand people are worried about jobs. My family did growing up. So what we've got to do is we've got to be the party that says, you know what, we're going to control spending and we're going to get inflation under control. That means we're not going to keep spending $2 trillion extra dollars a year. We're going to say we're going to figure out how to get housing prices down. That means we're going to say at the local level, this is done at the local level, we are going to figure out how we get starter homes more affordable. We're going to figure out how we are the law enforcement party. We are the party that's going to give you the best education system, but not just an education system. We're going to have an education system that it turns into you, I don't care who you are, all right, rich or poor, black or white, whatever, you're going to get a great paying job. Now, that's what our party needs to be. When I ran for governor, I ran on, I'm going to get everybody in the state a job, right? That's why I ran on. And people voted for me. I think 500,000 Democrats voted for me because they said, I want a job. I tell people, I live in public housing. How many of you want to live in public housing? How many of you want to be broke? I've not had one person raise a hand and said, yeah, I want to be broke. I want to live in that public housing. I wouldn't be on food stamps. No, but we got to be the party that says, we have a plan. We're going to figure out how to get you a job, you a personal job, you a great education, your kids a great education, and we're going to make sure your neighborhood is safe. That's what people want out of the Republican Party. We've got to do it. That means stop wasting their money. Be honest right. with them. We've got to start fixing problems. We've got to save Social Security. We've got to save Medicare. We have to have safety nets that work, but people can't defraud us.
4: So, for example,
5: that's what the Republican Party ought to stand for.
4: No one's against making affordable child care. No one's saying, let's make Social Security out of reach. Nobody's saying, let's continue to not finance Social Security properly, which I think you're working on a bipartisan way, which seems to be ultimately very fixable. Nobody's saying that health care should be expensive. But you got to find a way fundamentally to keep up the quality that we have in this country.
5: Yeah.
4: At the same time, make it more accessible. So, but when Perlman says, I want to do Medicare for all, you were in the healthcare business. What is not feasible about Medicare for all?
5: What they've done is Obamacare, Medicare for all. That just means you're not going to get, if you think it's the greatest healthcare in the system when government runs something, why is everybody flocking to Canada for their healthcare or flocking to socialist countries? I mean, remember how Cuba's supposed to have this great healthcare system. I've never met one person that said, I'm flying to Cuba to get my healthcare because that's got a great system. When the government runs something, it becomes political. So it means that you won't be able to afford it, you won't have access to it, and the quality will go to crap. That's exactly what's going to happen.
4: But the thing is,
5: you want the private sector to compete like hell for your money. What we need to do is give you, if we're going to help you, right? We need to give you the money, and you make these providers compete for your money. Stop and let people compete. I mean, this is so. We do it in grocery stores. Look at the quality of the food in our country. I mean, we can go to any grocery store we want, right? And you get to buy like food stamps. We don't say, oh no, we're going to give you a little box and you get exactly this food. No, in food stamps we say we want to help you, so we're going to give you some money, and you can go to any grocery store you want to go to and buy what you want. But in healthcare, we say, no, you got to do this, and you got to do this, and you got to do that. Well, these are all these rules. And so how does it help? Maybe it helps some providers, but for the person who needs healthcare, it's reducing their access, increasing their costs, and reducing the quality.
4: Senator Rick Scott, our guest. So, Senator, I was stunned last weekend. You know, we've been noticing since President Trump took over, the political correctness is going out the way, going out the window. The DEI is going out the window. We're getting back to a meritocracy when it comes to schools and when it comes to jobs and stop elevating people because of color their skin or the religion they have and their nationality. We're getting away from that. But now we're at the point where even the people that were telling us to label our pronouns, that men can have babies and that women are just pregnant people, women or not, no longer women. Yeah. And they told us that, you know, you have to defund the police and all that craziness and that we should be embarrassed by our past and apologize to people and pay reparations. They're now calling that woke one. That's woke one. Yeah, we were crazy back then, AOC says, during woke one. Was this a big ruse, this whole thing, where you were vilified for speaking up?
5: They just know it didn't work. They know that people said, you're crazy. I mean, look, I was raised, you were raised, that we are doing everything we can to give everybody the same opportunity, right?
4: Yep.
5: And so what they said, if you're this color, you're an oppressor. You're a bad person. That's BS. I mean, think of how many people help other people. We have the greatest country in the world. We help each other. We want people to get ahead. We don't care the color of their skin, right? But when you separate people, here's what happens. It makes it toxic. Like right now in Florida, I've got a guy, Randy Fines. He's Jewish. He's running in a district, and we got a guy that's basically completely anti-Semitic running against him. That's wrong. We gotta accept people. We're all different, and give everybody the same opportunity for success. I'm in this role because I want kids like me that grew up not knowing their dad, lived in public housing, that has a mom that said you could be anything. That's what this country has to be. That's what we have to fight for every day, and that's what the Republican Party should be standing for. We want everybody to have the same opportunity.
4: Yeah, I mean, I guess it's happening now. And remember the new Green Deal? If we don't adopt it, the world was going to end in 8 years. Al Gore said the world should have been over by now. Do you believe they didn't even believe that? I mean, when they were all the pressures on the corporations and the Paris climate change.
5: Power. Look at Fauci. I mean, thank God that Rand Paul has got him to have to come testify and got that diary out. And now we got the phone. They just lied to us. He just lied to us. He had no earthly idea, or he believed the opposite, but because they wanted to control us, it's like they want to control our way of life. Like, one thing I'll tell you, I appreciate what Rand did, and also I appreciate what Trump's doing, because Trump's declassifying information. He's showing how much of a deep state there is. There's an unbelievable deep state, and they think they're so much smarter than all of us dumb Americans. That's what they think. They treat us all like we're the idiots. Those people up there that have the power, they get to make all the decisions for us. We fought against that with Soviet Union. So we got to fight like hell for this country.
4: So there's no gas cars in New York and California. Are they going to reverse that mandate? Because by 2035, they're going to be getting rid of all those cars. Is that still going to stay in the books?
5: I guess. I mean, think about it. Mondami is, I mean, he's just destroying it. I'm a builder, right? I'm a business guy. So I love the fact that people are leaving New York and coming to Florida. I fought to get them to come down here. But think about who gets hurt. The rich can do that real easy. But people like my family that couldn't afford to move, right? They're the ones who get hurt by Mondami. I mean, that grocery store that he opens is not going to help him. I mean, somebody's going to pay for it, so they're going to raise everybody's taxes.
4: I hear you.
5: Big government doesn't work. That causes most of your problems is government.
4: Well, Senator Rick Scott, it's going to be a very interesting sprint towards the midterm elections and see if the Republicans can buck history and be the party in power that doesn't pay the price in the midterm. Senator Rick Scott, thanks so much.
5: All right. See you, Brian.
4: All right. Listen, we'll find out when we get back more to know. And the top of the hour will be on Outnumbered. And don't forget One Nation Sunday at 10 p.m. We got a great lineup from Dan Sullivan to Tom Homan.

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4: Yeah, first off, let me just remind everyone, United in the States comes out, my brand new book, The Six Crucial Moments That Forged the American Miracle, that you're going to love. Just did the book on tape. Go to November. It's coming out October 13th. It usually comes out in November. We're coming out early. So BrianKilmeade.com to find out where I'm going to be live. But now let's find out what else you need to know. Travis Kelce opened up on his wedding, saying he exchanged vows with this woman named, how do you say it, Taylor Swift? First time I'm hearing of this. He talked about how much he liked his wedding.
5: Wedding was the best night of my life, and I appreciate everybody who came out and celebrated and, had fun with us. So it was a crazy night. It was full of a lot of celebration, but it's football, baby. MSG, man. You know, I always told myself I'd go for a playoff game when the Knicks were rocking. And my wife went when I was stuck in a mini camp, so I didn't get my opportunity to go then. So it's kind of cool to be able to, live out my childhood dream of being in that venue and, the mecca of all sports venues, being able to get married in there. Can't thank, the owners of MSG for allowing us to get the opportunity to do that. Knowing that we wanted a private event and everything, so it was perfect. And the AC was cooking, baby. That was the best part.
4: It was 110 degrees out in the middle of not only the Knicks winning, but then you had the World Cup raging right in the middle of Midtown. But look, he's having a great life. Married a fantastic talent. I assume she's a great person. Travis Kelce, the Kelce's still on a roll. He's in his 14th season with the Chiefs. And now let's see if he can reclaim his greatness. Pete, you know. He has not been great the last couple of years, no, nor have the Chiefs.
6: Definitely looked like he could have possibly retired after last season because he had such a down thing. But did you catch what he said at the end about the AC cranking? Now, you remember that was the time when the mayor was asking people to have the temperature set to, 75 degrees? And everybody was wondering, will MSG follow the mayor's guidelines? But obviously they didn't.
4: You think he's taking a shot at the mayor?
6: I don't think he was taking a shot, but what I caught was the fact that he confirmed that the AC was cranking at MSG when everybody else in New York City was told, keep the AC
4: This is another reason why I don't like rich people, right? us middle-class people trying to earn living paycheck to paycheck have to live in 75 degrees.
6: Marrying
4: a rich person gets an arena for a wedding.
6: And it's MSG, not just any arena.
4: I like this. I like to thank everyone coming out celebrating with us. Listen, the whole world would have celebrated with you. We weren't invited. Not only that, nobody was allowed to leak anything about it. Oh, thanks for celebrating with me. Don't say a word. Crazy. Next. World War II Memorial on the National Mall is vandalized. This is sickening. I did a feature on this one, What Made America Great. It's unbelievably well thought out. It's unbelievably appropriate. But someone hit it with pink spray paint. The fountain overflowing with bubbles. First, I thought they destroyed it. It looked like snow. So they put bubbles in the fountain. Number one, how could you not have cameras on this? This is Washington, D.C. People are looking to blow up symbolic things all the time, but they say there's only temporary cameras and they didn't catch this. You believe that?
6: Yeah, especially if you remember the vandalism that had a few years ago where memorials and monuments were being vandalized and destroyed. You would think, hey, let's make sure we have this covered, but they failed again.
7: Also, we haven't seen a motive for this yet, but why the World War II Memorial? Of all monuments to deface, why this one?
4: Is that polarizing? What, were you disappointed the Nazis lost? I mean, really? Good point. Next. Lionel Messi having some serious doubts about his soccer's future after his dad passed away at the age of 68. He said, this is what he said in his eulogy. Dad, I still can't believe you're gone. It hasn't really sunk in, or rather, I don't want it to. It's very difficult for me to imagine that I won't see you anymore, that we won't talk anymore. I know you were suffering, and that's for the best, but you left too soon. We had so much to do together. He became basically the GM of Miami. He also is his son's agent, and they had no money growing up. So you see his story in Argentina. He really had almost nothing, but he was so good so early. They played in his hometown team. They thought that would be a goal. And then they realized how good he was. They sent him over to Barcelona, I think at the age of 11. And he ends up starring for the team, being possibly the greatest ever. But it's one of those families that legitimately work together and actually work from A to Z. I say he plays a little more.
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14: This is a Fox News alert. Luigi Mangione admits everything on Lisa Brady. Moments ago in federal court, the man charged with killing United Healthcare executive Brian Thompson, pleading guilty and admitting details of the crime, telling the judge he knew what he was doing, that he used a 3D printer to make the gun, researched where a company event was happening in New York City, and killed Thompson, adding that this followed years of pain from a back injury.
15: And while he faces life in prison without parole, the sentencing is entirely up to the judge, Margaret Garnett, and that will not happen today, though.
14: Fox's Brian Yenes at Manhattan Federal Court, where the judge has just set sentencing for December 18th, just over 2 years since Thompson's death. The Thompson family sitting in the front row as Mangione confessed to the crime and changed his plea. In the federal case, Mangione faced 2 counts of stalking leading to Thompson's death. He is still charged with murder in a separate state case with trial scheduled to begin in September. It's not clear yet if that will go forward now because of a New York double jeopardy law. An arrest made in the nation's capital where a woman is accused of vandalizing the World War II memorial with spray paint. President Trump calling it an insult to American heroes. The president visits New York today to talk about crime.
16: The president is visiting Nassau County's Police Academy on Long Island, along with Attorney General Todd Blanche and FBI Director Kash Patel. President Trump often speaks of falling crime rates during his second term and will tout the single largest year-to-year drop in violent crime since FBI records began in 1936. Nassau County Executive Bruce Blakeman is the Republican nominee for New York governor, challenging Democrat Kathy Hochul. President Trump has endorsed Blakeman.
14: Fox's Jared Halpern at the White House. Again, our top story, Luigi Mangione pleading guilty in his federal case. 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
18: August 14th, U.S. President Franklin D. Roosevelt signed into law the Social Security Act in 1935, which would guarantee an income for American retirees. The U.S. Embassy in Havana, Cuba officially reopened in 2015 after being closed for 54 years. The Empire of Japan surrendered unconditionally to the Allies in 1945, which would officially end World War II. Magic Johnson was born in Lansing, Michigan in 1959. It would go on to become one of the most influential figures in basketball history. I'm Maximilian. Make this day.
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23: 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I'm Kim Komando, and every Thursday, I will cut right through it just for you. It's my new free newsletter. I called it Splash of AI, and it shows regular people how AI is actually saving time and real money right now. 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
24: Only 2 weeks away until the Memphis Tigers kick off their regular season against UNLV. 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
25: So that's what this week is about. 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
17: 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The Roar of Memphis.
27: All right, 844-484-3872. 844-4-THE-USA. That's the way to join us today. From coast to coast, from sea to shining sea, get you in here on the program on a Friday. It's a good week in America. We had a lot of big victories this week, a lot more to come. Today on the program, we'll be joined by Sebastian Gorka. Dr. Sebastian Gorka will be joining us. We'll talk to him about the ongoing success of the Trump administration in getting some of our heroes out of enemy territory. We were able to get a United States Marine out of a Russian prison. He's back home recovering in Texas. Sebastian Gorka involved in that. We will get an update from him coming up on the program today. You're also going to hear from a young woman who was subjected to the tortures of the child mutilation industry in the United States, which sells itself as child health care. They act like this is some sort of healthy pediatric situation. It is not. Convincing children they're born in the wrong body, mutilating them, pumping them full of cross-sex hormones. That's the abuse of children, of course. And coming up today, you'll hear from Soren Aldauco. She's a young woman who for a time was being treated as, being convinced she was a boy, and she went through a nightmare. She went through a nightmare. How did that happen? What led her down that path to begin with? What was it like dealing with these doctors? And what did those doctors say when she said, wait a second, I'm not a boy, I'm a girl? Oh, I've got all the details coming up for you on that story. In fact, that story is, it should be the biggest story in the entire country right now, that the Trump administration has announced that they are criminally prosecuting these medical associations and doctors, people who've conducted these types of mutilations on children. They're going after them now, which is great news. I absolutely voted for this. And just speaking as a father, boy, I this can't come soon enough. This has to happen. I hear these stories about what happens to these kids. It enrages me. It enrages me. And yesterday, J.D. Vance, RFK Jr., and Admiral Brian Christine announced, which I think we talked about at some length yesterday, announced that they are making criminal referrals now to the United States Department of Justice to go after 225, at least 225 different so-called child health care operations across the country who have been involved in hurting children in this way for very long, for to the tune of over $1 billion a year. It's like a $1 billion industry mutilating these kids. It's about the money. It's about the money and having no morals whatsoever. It's a demonic operation. And that Admiral Brian Christine, I got, you know, what a difference an administration makes. What a difference a president makes. This guy, Admiral Brian Christine, is the well-qualified replacement for Admiral Richard Levine. Remember that guy? You may remember he was the guy who dressed up as a woman. He would dress up as Rachel. I'm Rachel, he would say, in the least convincing female voice ever. He would dress up as a woman, call himself Admiral Rachel Levine. And he for a time under Joe Biden, he kept pushing for kids to be trans. And he said, if you were against it, that you were somehow a bigot, that there's something wrong with you if you don't want to abuse children. Here's what he said. Again, you're going to have to use a mental image here. Here he is dressed as a woman.
0: And many respected medical organizations from many diverse fields agree that gender-affirming care is medically necessary, safe, and effective for transgender and non-binary youth, adolescents, and adults. So those who attack our LGBTQI plus community are driven by an agenda that has nothing to do with science.
27: Nothing to do with science. If you oppose transing children, you're against science. If you say that kids are born in the wrong body, you are against science. I'm the science, says a person whose entire life is a lie. The guy, I mean, it really is an IQ test, isn't it? If a dude is dressed as a woman in front of you and saying that he's the burning bush, that he's the source of all truth. This is an IQ test. And if you believe him, you have failed. You have failed the IQ test. So his replacement is a great guy, it turns out. Brian Christine, Dr. Brian Christine, Admiral Brian Christine, MD. I looked into this guy a little bit more. You know, he's a urologist. He has a lot of career experience. He has published peer-reviewed research, lectured extensively. He's trained surgeons all around the world. He's a member of several leading professional organizations, including the American Urologic Association, the Sexual Medicine Society of North America, the International Society for Sexual Medicine, and the International Continence Society. There is such a thing. Jim knew about it. I didn't. He told me about it. He said, you know about the Continence Society? I didn't know. So Admiral Christine is a part of all of these operations. And in other words, he knows very well how the human reproductive system works and how the urinary system works, all of it, all of the most relevant medicine when it comes to messing up people, when it comes to those very functions. He knows all about it. So he's well positioned to discuss it. And this has been getting very little attention, so I'm going to give it some. In addition to his statement yesterday alongside the Vice President RFK Jr., you know, he conducted interviews with a number of young people who were messed up by this industry. That is, when they were children, they were mutilated by people who pretended they were taking care of children. And so he sat down and he interviewed them, and their stories,
1: I got to tell you, I'm going to play some of this for you. You're going to hear it. It is, it's both sad and infuriating. It's sad and it's infuriating to think what adults were doing to these kids as they pretended to be caring for them. Take a listen to this.
3: My name's Clementine. I'm from Los Angeles. I'm currently a student at UCLA right now. I love writing. I'm 21 years old as well.
4: What are some of the health problems that you experienced while you were on treatments and after surgery? And I know those are probably, that's probably a tough question, but thank you for talking about it.
3: Yeah, of course. Obviously, I dealt with a lot of complications from being on puberty blockers before I hit puberty. I have constant joint pain and bone density loss as well. They didn't explain to me the potential lifelong consequences.
4: Did it feel like you were leading the process? Or did it feel like someone or someone else were leading you in the process?
3: I started seeing a guidance counselor at my school. She started telling me you might be suffering from gender dysphoria.
5: So I first began to question my
1: Before I get to the next young person, this woman here say it was a guidance counselor who did this. A guidance counselor, somebody who's supposed to help navigate them out of their distress, instead abuse the child immediately. A person who's in a position of trust, a person who a kid's supposed to be able to turn to help navigate something difficult, a guidance counselor. Now, having said that, when did a guidance counselor become a psychotherapist? Like a guidance counselor, Jim, did you have guidance counselors in school? I remember guidance counselors were like, what class should I take? Guidance counselors were like, hey, maybe you could be a little bit more organized in how you do your homework or something. Like, it's not, when did it become psychotherapy? Hey, maybe you're born in the wrong body. What? What the hell kind of guidance counselor is this? You know what I mean? Like, that strikes me as insane. That's guidance counselor? Guidance counselor is like trying to navigate, I would think, like a dispute between two kids in the school. Like, how about share the space when you're both at your lockers? You don't have to crowd each other out or whatever. But, hey, maybe you should chop off your genitals. Like, what the hell is going on with the guidance counselor? That's crazy. And one of the themes here you'll detect throughout all of these stories is how many entry points there are for the demons. How many different ways they attack the kids. So here's one example, the guidance counselor.
3: And telling me you might be suffering from gender dysphoria.
5: So I first began to question my gender identity when I was 11 years old. At the time I was going through puberty, I hit it a lot earlier than all of the other girls in my school. And it was really difficult to deal with. September of 2017 is when I had my mastectomy.
1: Yeah, it's like it's a social thing. You start developing before the other girls in school. People notice. You don't want to be a standout, that kind of thing. And so, what people tell her, maybe you're not a girl. That the way out of this is you're born in the wrong body. So you just abuse the child, make things even worse.
5: The surgery was referred to with watered down terms such as top surgery. So when I got to 17 and realized, oh, I am gonna make it. I, did a lot of introspective thinking. I was just like, this isn't how I want to live my life. It feels like I'm putting in a lot of effort to try to maintain this facade that I'm a real boy. The testosterone really damaged my liver at 14. I have genital atrophy. I have urinary issues. It's almost like I'm a menopausal woman. What I wasn't told was that among the complications would be nerve pain, which I deal with every day. It sometimes feels like slicing or like an electrical zap. I also was not made aware that I would be left with mammary glands. So if I were to get pregnant, I would likely produce some milk, but it would be trapped with no way to get out and cause serious infection. So I was kind of blindsided by these things a bit. My doctors kind of did whatever they felt like.
6: I am 23.
1: Oh. You see what I mean? It's very sad, very tragic. but it's also enraging. It is enraging. You need a criminal justice system that functions. You need one that holds accountable people who break the law, who attack children, who attack the most vulnerable. You have to have a criminal justice system that works. A person who would do that to a young girl, like the one you just heard from, not only should they be in jail, the key should be thrown out. You should never see this person again. We've got a lot more to get to, including coming up here on the program, Soren Aldaco. We'll hear from a detransitioner, a young woman who went through this. I have an interview with her. That's ahead on the program.
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3: All right, we'll have Soren Aldeco joining us coming up on the program. We'll talk to this detransitioner, this young woman who was put through a total nightmare by the medical industry and then promptly abandoned the second. She's like, wait a second, I actually was born a girl. I don't want to do this anymore. Her story, you got to hear it, is coming up on the program. But the breaking news this hour I want to make sure to share with you is that Luigi Mangione, the left's favorite assassin, their favorite murderer, has now admitted in open court to shooting dead Brian Thompson, the United Healthcare CEO. Luigi Mangione admitted Friday, today, that he shot a healthcare executive to death in Midtown Manhattan in 2024 as he pleaded guilty to federal stalking charges, the New York Times with the report here. He said, quote, I shot Mr. Thompson in Manhattan. I understood that my actions would place him in fear of death or bodily injury.

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1: The proceeding, but answered questions solemnly and clearly. Mr. Mangione, 28, was not charged with murder in the federal case, which accused him only of stalking Brian Thompson, the chief executive of United Healthcare. He still faces murder charges in state court, where he is scheduled to go on trial next month. Mr. Thompson's family was in the courtroom Monday. On Monday, a prosecutor said. This goes back December 4th, 2024. This is outside the Midtown Hilton that Luigi Mangione is seen on surveillance footage walking up behind Brian Thompson, drawing a gun out of a backpack, and then firing on Thompson from behind, slaughtering him, killing him in cold blood. This is a guy, Brian Thompson is a father, a husband, dead as a result of this assassination. And a manhunt ensued. You'll remember it ended in a McDonald's in Pennsylvania when cops figured out who was sitting inside of the McDonald's and got this guy into custody. The left has spent every moment since then, elements of the left have certainly, fantasizing about Luigi Mangione and acting like he did something wonderful when, of course, normal people look at this and say, that is horrific. That is, I don't care what dispute. I love there's like people out there exploring his motivations. Well, what was his insurance company situation? What are you talking about? What are you talking about? You ever deal with an insurance company and you get an unfavorable decision from them? You're like, wait a second, I want you to cover that thing. Why aren't you covering that thing? It enrages you. You're upset about it. You're not going to murder somebody. What are you exploring the motivation? Well, you got to see it from his perspective. You're an idiot. This is disgraceful. This is disgrace. You don't murder a human being, a father, a husband in cold blood. Which is what Luigi Mangione admitted to in court today. Now, that Midtown Hilton is right, again, in Midtown Manhattan. It's right down the street from two locations. One is the Fox News is like three blocks away from there. And then Trump Tower is right next to that as well. In fact, that Midtown Hilton in New York City is where President Trump held his victory party in 2016. Upon his election in 2016, the night of the election, he was awaiting the election results. And when the news came through, thank goodness, that he had defeated Hillary Clinton, that's where President Trump got up in front of the nation, celebrated. It was right outside those doors that yet another left-wing assassin committed a horrific act in the United States. Luigi Mangione, the breaking news today, pleading guilty to that crime. More ahead on The Vince Show.
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1: This is a Fox News alert. I'm Gianna Gelosi. Luigi Mangione pleading guilty in court in New York to two federal stalking charges in connection to the death of United Healthcare CEO Brian Thompson. Mangione said that after enduring severe pain from a back injury and navigating the health insurance system, he learned United Healthcare would be holding its investor conference in New York that December, admitting to 3D printing a gun and shooting Thompson. He's going to be sentenced in the federal case December 18th, his state trial set for next month. Alec Murdaugh back in a South Carolina courtroom today, fighting to move his murder retrial to Charleston County, arguing he can't get a fair trial locally.
2: Prosecutors oppose the idea of Charleston, citing limited parking and a busy tourist season during the spring, which is when the trial is expected to begin next year.
1: And that is Fox's Jonathan Seri reporting. 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
1: I'm so proud of this administration for the effort that they're undertaking here to go after all of these animals who have hurt children. This is so long overdue, and this is so what I voted for. I'm so grateful for it. So yesterday we get that big announcement from the vice president, from RFK Jr., that they're making criminal referrals now to the United States Justice Department to go after the medical industry itself. Something I've been asking for a very long time, and now we're seeing it come to fruition. It's just such great news. Important. And this morning I had the privilege of chatting with a young woman by the name of Soren Aldauco. Now, Soren is, as a girl, she was subjected to the very evils that you and I have been discussing. And the entry point for her to this transgender delusion was the internet, as you might imagine is so often the case for so many of these young people. It was the internet. And in fact, her parents, it sounds like her mother, didn't even realize she was on the internet, that she gained access to it by virtue of her Nintendo device. That's right. I was stunned by this detail too. And so here she is this morning on the Vince podcast. If you want to see Soren's interview with me and the whole podcast, we covered a lot of important stuff this morning on the podcast. So if you check it out, I'd be very grateful. I think you benefit from it. Rumble.com/Vince. But here's my conversation with Soren Aldauco this morning.
2: I am very appreciative of the conversation we're about to have with my next guest, Soren Aldauco, who is with the Independent Women's Forum, an ambassador there. Soren was subjected to the horrors of this industry, and now the Trump administration is going after them. Soren, thank you so much for spending some time with us today. I appreciate you for that.
3: Yeah, thanks for having me, Vince.
2: Tell me if you could, in brief, and I'm sure you've done this a million times, but tell me your story.
3: Well, like many people my age, I'm 24, I got into the internet really young. And in some of those early internet spaces, you know, you could really come across just about anything. And unfortunately, I ended up in the dark corner of the internet where I was groomed and then learned about transgender identity, which to a young woman who's been harmed, not even a young woman yet, right? 11 years old, it's the perfect escape. And so beginning at 11 years old, I started identifying as trans. By age 15, I had doctors affirming that that was related to all of my issues. At age 17, I started testosterone after just one visit, 30 minutes. And at age 19, I had a double mastectomy, and the mastectomy went horribly wrong. 6 months later, I detransitioned, and I've been telling my story ever since, both in the courts and now with the federal government.
2: Okay, so if you could take me for the beginning, you said that you ended up in the dark corners of the internet. How easy was it for you to end up in those dark corners? Basically as an 11-year-old,
3: yeah.
2: How do you end up in such a toxic place?
3: Well, for me, it was really easy because I could access the internet from my Nintendo DSi, this device that my parents thought I was playing, video games on. It was actually a gateway for getting into chat rooms. And it was in those chat rooms I'd been watching a lot of anime. I wanted to role play my favorite anime characters, which is very developmentally appropriate. You know, kids play cops and robbers. It's how we learn what kinds of traits we want to have as adults. I didn't realize adults were going to take advantage of me through those chat rooms, through my love for something that seems so innocent.
2: So how do you go from that to being in a doctor's office? What's the process there?
3: Well, for many years, it stayed a role play identity for me. This transgender identity was one that I wore online largely. And then in person, I dealt with being a girl. I played softball. I was in Girl Scouts. But I ended up in a doctor's office shortly after meeting my biological father for the first time. He was absent for the first 15 years of my life. And when I met him, I somewhat reasonably freaked out. And instead of investigating, whether it was this family rupture, this development that had maybe led to my mental health issues or even caused them, the psychiatrist inpatient saw I had short hair, saw that I was binding my chest, heard that I had gone by a boy at a summer camp, or at least used a different name, right? And he pushed me to come out to him as trans and then went and told my family behind my back.
2: Is that so? Have you identified along the way that they're like, in terms of people's upbringing, you're talking about your father not being a part of your life, your biological father, and you meet him and then you're trying to deal with that process. Have you encountered that people who share your story, who have similar stories to you, often have kind of these kinds of origin stories? In other words, they have complicated family lives, and the difficulty in processing that sometimes leads to these kids being exploited.
3: What I think is very unfortunate is I think everybody kind of has, you know, complicated family life these days, whether it's from, you know, not having a father in the home or just the ways that, you know, power has been removed from families in the present day. But in my experience, I do think that at the very least, if it's not coming from within the home, then doctors surely try and introduce it by wedging this transgender issue between parents and children.
2: So what do you think was really going on now that in hindsight, as you look back at all of this, why would a medical professional try and convince you were born in the wrong body and then put you down this destructive path? What is that?
3: I think for a lot of medical professionals, it is an opportunity, unfortunately, to a hammer, everything looks like a nail. And we're in an era where doctors have more power than ever, are receiving more money than ever. And there's real good doctors out there. But in my case, I came across some ideologues. And so it was very easy for them to say that this was what was going wrong. And here's the solution.
2: I saw that the Trump administration was explaining that pediatrics as a profession are among the lower paid of the medical professionals, and that they saw this as a huge money-making opportunity. I'm not saying every pediatrician, I'm saying that the pediatric medical industry saw this as a huge money-making opportunity to drive children into this kind of abuse.
3: I know that in my case, and you know, this is still within the realm of pediatrics, I was only 19 years old. Pediatrics sees young people up to 21. The surgery center that I saw did charge my insurance, you know, tens of thousands of dollars on top of charging me $5K. So I know the money is there for sure.
2: It's at least $1 billion industry. It's wild. Okay. So then you said it was after 6 months or so, after you were subjected to all these surgeries, you realized you're like, this is not for me. This is crazy. So what happened there?
3: Well, it was a long process, right? I had spent in this identity, you know, almost 10 years. But by the time that I had the surgery and I had these massive hematomas, I had bruising everywhere, all the way from my chest down to my flanks.
2: Sure.
3: And my doctors, my surgeons, right, the ones who did the surgery, the ones who worked for that surgery center, said nothing was wrong until I ended up in the hospital and had to be seen by breast oncology because their in-house top surgeon wouldn't even touch me. And so I started following the trail. Why would people be so eager to get me on the operating table, to take my money on the front end, but want nothing to do with me when actual medicine was involved, when there was a real problem going on? And so the money obviously was a big red flag to me, but also just realizing human development, you know, we've known about it for centuries, and it's obvious to me that no one's born in the wrong body, so how could I be?
2: So you were abandoned by all of the people who abused you? Like they just gave up on you the second you decided you weren't on board with the ideology?
3: I showed the on-call physician a photo of my chest where I looked like I had breasts again, but it was blood, right, instead of breast tissue. And he said, "What am I supposed to be looking at here?" And that said to me, okay, it took me an hour and a half to get you on the phone. Well, I have a fever. Well, I have every single thing on this list that you told me to reach out to you for. And you're asking me what's wrong here? It's pretty obvious for anyone who's seen the photos, they're in the documentary, that something was wrong.
2: Okay. So this week, the Trump administration, as far as I can tell, has made two really big announcements. One is that they've successfully cut off Medicaid funding for the mutilation of kids who've experienced what you've experienced. And two, they announced yesterday they're referring all of these medical operations for criminal prosecution. What do you make of this news?
3: I think looking into the actual system that's allowing individual doctors to act poorly, in my case, there were several physicians who acted poorly. I think that that's where we have to go. And so it's very hopeful for me to see some real action being taken. And, you know, it's deliverable after deliverable. This is a very productive administration on this issue.
2: Do you want to see the people who harmed you behind bars?
3: I definitely want to see them held accountable.
2: Yeah. Yeah, I would think so. What about the people in your life, your loved ones? How have they reacted throughout all of this?
3: I think they've reacted in different ways because it affected each person differently. I've had people who've had a real hard time talking about it. And, you know, those who urged caution, my mother, My mom's mom, her stepdad, I have a great relationship with them today. You know, I've taken accountability for my part in being a difficult child. You know, I think a lot of us, you know, our childhoods are times of chaos and identity formation. But in my case, it was especially chaotic. And so it's been great. But obviously, there's a lot of harm and it'll take years to get anywhere near back to where we should be.
2: The status as what they call a detransitioner, someone who has a realization that they were born in the correct body, what is that like? So I talked about the medical industry, but you've got also like kind of these activists. They, and as I understand the process here, Soren, and you can explain it better than any of us, but that like once you adopt the ideology that you were born in the wrong body, that you're subjected to a lot of affirmation. They call it love bombing, that you're just like convinced, oh, you're doing the right thing. This is the right thing. What happens the moment you say, wait a second, I wasn't born in the wrong body and this was a mistake? What, how does that group, the left, let's be candid, how do they treat you?
3: I remember shortly after I detransitioned in 2022, I had reached out to this gentleman who ran a podcast for the LGBTQ plus community. And I thought he was going to be very receptive. I thought I had, you know, cracked the code that, you know, you could be born in the right body. And in fact, that's just how it is. And I remember him asking me how I felt about detransitioners who grifted. And he had this image of detransitioners who were just out there to do the cash grab themselves, right? That it wasn't the practitioners who had led them down this path, that it was the individual seeking accountability and justice who were in the wrong and attention seeking.
2: Oh my God. That's so insane. That's wild. You know, I often sort of think about, it was not long ago. It was like, you know, the early 2010s, I guess. That the left would preach something called body positivity. They would say there's, you know, you're perfect just the way you are. And usually there was an excuse for obesity. It's like you could be really heavy and it's fine. You're perfect just the way you are. It was body positivity. Now the left is kind of defined by what we call body negativity. You're born in the wrong body. You've got to subject yourself to the medical industry. You have to change everything about you. It's like, how is it possible to have those two completely conflicting opinions at the same time?
3: That's a real good question, and one I don't think I can answer for everyone, but I do know that in my experience with leftist communities, it was almost this selfishness, this hyper-individualism that, you know, in fact, I could do whatever I wanted. And that meant if I wanted to be born in the wrong body, I was born in the wrong body. If I wanted to say I was perfect as I was and I needed to do nothing about my health, then so be it. So it really was my way or the highway, regardless of which way you went.
2: I don't know if you're spiritual at all, but I detect spiritual components to this too. This idea that you can play God at any given moment, and
3: yeah,
2: but there is a realization somewhere along the line, I think, hopefully for most people, that you're not God. But you are created in His image and likeness, and you're perfect just the way you are. Soren, thank you very much for your time today, and thank you for the great work of the Independent Women's Forum. I'm appreciative that you're a part of their great operations.
3: Yeah, right, God bless you, Vince. Thank you.
2: God bless you. Thank you for coming on with us.
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0: We have a bunch of legal news today. On the breaking news this hour, of course, Luigi Mangione has pled guilty in New York here of stalking the United Healthcare CEO Brian Thompson. He admitted in court that he shot him dead in the street there. His murder charge for the state charges continue. That murder trial coming soon. But right now, in the federal case, he's pled guilty. And here is the U.S. attorney, James McDonald, outside of the courthouse today, talking about how violence like this, that ain't the answer. Listen to this.
1: Mangione attempted to send a public message through violence. But the message that emerges today is very different. Violence is not a legitimate instrument to promote any political or social message. And those who resort to violence in an effort to advance their beliefs will be prosecuted, convicted, and put in jail. Today, the Southern District of New York, together with our law enforcement partners, writes the final chapter of Mangione's federal prosecution. Now, he stands convicted in federal court and faces life in prison.
0: Just for these charges, just for this case. And then, of course, you've got the state case for murder. You know, that message, violence is not a legitimate instrument to promote any political or social message. Just imagine if there were leaders on the left who were willing to say that out loud. Just imagine. Just imagine if there were adults among the Democrats who are willing to confront this poison, the Luigi Mangione problem that exists within their party. You realize they have an assassination culture on the left. When a majority of the left says that they could justify the assassination of Donald Trump, when nearly as many say they could justify the assassination of Elon Musk, why? Because he was involved in making the government more efficient? We've got a massive problem on our hands, don't we? Luigi Mangione is cut from the same cloth. This is that left-wing assassination culture who believes that their grievances can be addressed by playing God, killing people in the middle of the streets of the United States. President Trump has survived how many assassination attempts? We're getting to the point where it's actually too many to count the number of attempts on that man's life. Charlie Kirk was killed by one of these people. Assassinated. While he was doing what? He was engaged in free speech. He was debating and trying to convince people of his opinions. He wasn't doing anything wrong. He was living up to the best of our country's ideals. And he was slaughtered by one of the worst. You know, this is a message that needs to get out there. And it's one thing to have criminal justice. That's good. That's a really important thing. If you don't have that, the whole thing can collapse. But meanwhile, this left-wing appetite for assassination and death and destruction and violence as a means to get what they want. You know, want to open the border? Just attack immigration officials. Call them Nazis. Lie about them. They've been doing a lot of that. That's a path to destruction, too. That's a path. There's all this chatter going on among the Democrats right now. What do we do? How do we win? Here's a start. Become adults again. Tell your base to settle down. Start telling them the truth. You want to make a better case to the American people? Do it. Support election integrity. You want to get back on track for real? We await that. We'd love to be back on track.
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11: This is a Fox News alert. Luigi Mangione pleads guilty on Lisa Brady. The man charged with killing UnitedHealthcare CEO Brian Thompson changing the plea to guilty in his federal case.
12: In a packed courtroom hearing attended by Thompson's family in Lower Manhattan, Mangione read a letter aloud admitting he traveled to New York, quote, with the intent to shoot Thompson and had used a 3D printer to make a gun, ending with the words, quote, I knew what I was doing. Mangione faced federal stalking charges in Thompson's shooting outside a hotel on a New York City street in December of 2024.
11: Fox's Tony J. Powers. Sentencing is set for December 18th, and federal prosecutors say they will seek the maximum penalty, life in prison without parole.
13: No grievance, political belief, or ideological cause can ever justify murder.
11: U.S. Attorney James McDonald outside the courthouse.
13: There can be no celebrity in assassination. Any person who celebrates, encourages, or excuses actions like these is fundamentally wrong.
11: Mangione has been celebrated by some on social media. Defense attorney Karen Agnifilo calls it a solemn day and says Mangione has accepted full responsibility for Thompson's death. But she also echoed what Mangione told the judge about years of pain from a back injury.
14: Like the thousands of people who have reached out since this tragedy to share their own experiences, he believed that the system had failed him and destroyed his life.
11: The defense will seek the dismissal of state charges, including murder, arguing that upcoming trial would amount to double jeopardy under New York law. Lawyers for a former Olympian are asking a judge to dismiss a reflecting pool destruction of property case with prejudice, meaning the charges can't be brought back. This after federal prosecutors in D.C. did drop the case, blaming the contractor for damage, but prompting criticism from President Trump, who insists the pool was vandalized. 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
15: August 14th, U.S. President Franklin D. Roosevelt signed into law the Social Security Act in 1935, which would guarantee an income for American retirees. The U.S. Embassy in Havana, Cuba officially reopened in 2015 after being closed for 54 years. The Empire of Japan surrendered unconditionally to the Allies in 1945, which would officially end World War II. Magic Johnson was born in Lansing, Michigan in 1959. It would go on to become one of the most influential figures in basketball history. I'm Maximilian. Make this day one for the records.
2: That's your daily record. As we remember it.
16: 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Lee Milligan Hubbard will bring a drag racing report, plus in the studio with a former dirt bike racer, now a bicycle racer from Memphis, is Jimmy Schofield's son, Mr. Mason Schofield. That's the Real Deal Race Report, Saturdays at 10, Sundays at 11, right here on News Talk 98.9.
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20: The revelations that Dr. Fauci, given the information found by Senate Chairman Rand Paul and Ron Johnson, have been devastating to people who were pregnant during the COVID era. It seems as if those who have actually were pregnant and perhaps had a stillbirth or had a miscarriage along the way, that maybe it was the vaccination. The numbers are quite startling. Many people, I think, are deeply concerned about the effects, short-term and long-term, of the shots that were rushed through in record time. We all understand that COVID was a very serious situation, but there also needs to be a reckoning with the information that was known at the time, because the prevalence of the information that was not shared with the American public is fundamentally wrong.
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0: rising from the heart of the swamp, a beacon of truth is casting its light. 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
1: All right, 844-484-3872, 844-4-THE-USA. That's the way to join us today. Coast to coast, sea to shining sea. You know, these lefties, some of them are pretending like they're different than the establishment Democrats are trying to pretend like they're different than the socialists. You notice this trend? Like, oh, we're not as crazy as they are. I saw Chris Matthews was on Ms. Now earlier this week, the lesbian cable network, announcing that, you know what I really like about these socialists? It proves we're the sane ones. We're not crazy like them. We don't want to get rid of borders like they do. We don't want to get rid of prisons like they do. Like, really? Because pretty sure in practice, whenever Democrats are in charge, all the criminals run free. They don't get turned over to immigration authorities in the sanctuary cities. You know, all the Soros prosecutors are just letting murderers back out on the street. How are you in any way functionally different than the communists who keep declaring outright that they want to get rid of prisons? How are you different? How are you different in any functional way from the communists who keep saying, get rid of borders, get rid of ICE, we need to stop immigration enforcement? All right. What are the establishment Democrats doing? They just open up the border. They import tens of millions of people at taxpayer expense. There's no difference whatsoever. In fact, there's a congressman, Democrat congressman this morning. His name is Suhas Subramaniam. And he was asked about this over on the CNN network. And he straight up said, you know what? There's not really much difference. He admitted this. There's not much difference between establishment Democrats and the commies that are running as DSA members. Remember, Democrats, Socialists of America? There's not really much difference. It's just a difference in style. Take a listen.
2: Yeah, well, I mean, the voters want change, right? That's what they're saying. They want an end to the status quo. This is a rebellion against the status quo. And it's not necessarily change in terms of ideology. I mean, the DSA is winning some primaries because they're showing more change and representing more change. But, you know, sometimes it's been a change in terms of, you know, how long have you been there? Have you been there too long? Change in terms of, are you fighting against the Trump administration enough, right? And so I think it is a change, but it's a change not necessarily in the ideological spectrum as much as it is style and wanting to be more of a, you know, against the President Trump and his administration.
1: What? The only real difference is we get rid of the people you're aware of and we replace them with people you never met before. But we're the same. That's what he said. And the other thing was, I love that it's like, we're just putting in people who are more aggressive towards Donald Trump. More aggressive? You have the entire Democrat Party. Hakeem Jeffries, Chuck Schumer, Adam Schiff, all these idiots. Their entire personalities are defined by the extent to which they hate Trump and how much they say it in public. What are you talking about? Are you serious? The position among Democrats right now is, you know, we don't do enough. We don't mindlessly attack Trump. There's not enough Trump derangement syndrome. We need more. We need more. We can't get enough of it. It's the position of that Democrat congressman. And he's not the only Democrat saying that this is really just a style difference, not a substantive difference. There's also the Kentucky Democrat governor, Andy Beshear. Andy Beshear was just on, well, he was on Ms. Now as well. They spent all their time on Ms. Now. And here he is telling the host there that, yeah, there's not really much of a difference. The difference between the DSA types and the Democrat establishment, it's so small to not even be worth talking about.
3: Oh, there are concerns within the party about this division between the progressive and more moderate wings. Do you worry that some of those more progressive, those farther left candidates right now will alienate independents in states, including yours?
4: Well, everybody out there has to get out and earn it. You have to win an election. You don't just get it because of the party that you're a part of. And the Democratic Party needs to be a big tent party where people can have disagreements on how to reach a solution. But let me tell you, differences within the Democratic Party are a lot smaller than the differences between the Democratic Party and this current Trump-run Republican Party.
1: Well, that's encouraging. The Democrats are definitely different than the Republicans. Thank God. In fact, the more different the two parties are, the better. I don't like when Republicans are a lot like Democrats. I don't like when I hear about Republicans flirting with amnesty. Not a big fan of that. Are you? Not a big fan of that at all. Not a big fan of when they're trying to let illegal aliens stay in the country. Kind of sick of that, actually. In fact, that amnesty story, that's, you know, one of the reasons that Mike Lindell just lost his race. Because he was flirting with amnesty in the closing weeks. Not going to work. Voters don't like it. Good. There should be massive differences between Republicans and Democrats. But what Andy Beshear is admitting here, whether he intended to or not, is there's not actually much functional difference between the socialists and the establishment Democrats. Just a difference in title. Just a difference in how honest they are. I can't believe I'm saying that, but that is actually the difference. How much honesty the candidate is using to explain what they intend to do should they get power. The Democrat socialists are just saying, yeah, let's just abolish everything. Let's abolish law enforcement, abolish borders. Let's go for full-blown chaos. Whereas the Democrats will lie to you about it. Oh, no, no, we're not the chaos people. We like borders. We don't want to abolish the police. It's a lie. It's a lie. So now one Democrat after the other is coming out. Don't you get the feeling like we're kind of getting all sorts of messages from these Democrats, Jim? Like they're all over the place right now. They don't even really know quite how to deal with the fact that America has noticed that they're a psychotic party. No, there's some. I'll give credit to John Fetterman, as we all so often do. He keeps coming out and going, this is nuts. This whole thing, like attacking Israel, attacking borders, attacking, just going down the list. These people are crazy. And he's right. They're crazy. They're crazy. I hope John Fetterman comes to his senses one day and just leaves the entire Democrat Party. Wouldn't that be cool? Do what Jim Justice did. Just say, I'm out. Just, I'm out of this thing. But most of these guys, I don't know, it's like David Axelrod and who's the other one? Oh, Chris Matthews. They're pretending like there's some sort of meaningful difference between a so-called establishment Democrat and the Democrat Socialists. There's not. That's just a stunt. That's a stunt to try and lull naive voters into some sort of false sense of security that, oh, well, at least the establishment Democrats are better. They're not. Let me give you another example. I'll remind you of what happened on the immigration thing. You remember when all these illegals were coming into the country and the left had satisfied itself that this would just be a problem for states like Texas and they would just have to absorb all of this. You know, Governor Greg Abbott made a very wise tactical decision for a million reasons, but the most obvious is like he can't allow the people of Texas to bear the brunt of all of this. So he started shipping people, illegal aliens, the ones that the Biden administration were forcing into the country. He said, I'll tell you what, you're going to force us to take them? We're going to ship them out. We'll ship them to your cities. Ron DeSantis did the same thing. Ron DeSantis picking up people, sent them to Martha's Vineyard. What a great, great moment that was. As the left had to live with the consequences of its own actions. And you remember what ensued out of that? Basically, the Democrat voters, the kind of like routine Democrat voters never really have once paused to pop open the box and stare at what's inside of it, take an inventory of the actual positions. They began to be like, what the hell's going on in my community? Why is this happening right now? Why are illegal aliens everywhere? Why are illegal aliens taking all of the city resources? You remember the video out of Chicago? You'd have these Chicago meetings where Black Democrat Chicago residents who've spent their whole lives voting for Democrats kind of reflexively, not taking a close look at the fact that Democrats have screwed them over, over and over and over and over again, going, what is this? Why are all these illegal aliens in my community? And the answer was Joe Biden and the Democrats. That was the answer. That was the answer. They were the agents of chaos. And now it was on full display. And so what ensued in the 2024 election? Well, the 2024 election was, of course, a gigantic referendum on the way in which you'd like to live, given that we've all had the experience of living under both of these particular agendas. Either you live under the chaos agenda or you live under the Trump agenda. Pick one. Which one would you prefer? 2024 was the United States declaring, I'd rather live with President Trump as president of the United States. You don't have to like his tweets. You don't have to like how he expresses himself. But boy, I prefer my life when President Trump is in office as opposed to these Democrats. That was fundamentally the judgment call that the American public made. Now, you and I are steeped in the politics of it. We knew all along that Joe Biden shouldn't be in office. This is crazy. President Trump was great. We should have him back. We knew all of this all along. But I just want you to think about the average person in America, perhaps the people who are not so politically engaged, the ones who are consumed with their lives and check in on politics every so often. They knew what it was like. They knew that in the Trump era, their dollar went a lot further. They knew than the Biden era that everything was dramatically more expensive. They knew in the Trump era that they had a job. They knew in the Biden era they were forced out of it. They knew in the Trump era that they had a border. They knew in the Biden era that it was utter chaos, a free-for-all, as an invasion was aided and abetted into the United States. Now, will voters remember all of these lessons going into the midterms? Well, you hope so. You do hope so. But the reality is, just we all have short memories. It's easy to forget things. How many times have you gone week to week and forgotten about news cycles that had just occurred a week or two ago? I do it. I'm in the news business. We talk about this stuff all the time. Jim and I will laugh about the things that we've forgotten when we're reminded of them. Oh, yeah, I can't even believe that happened. That was like a month ago. Yeah, it was a month ago. So will voters remember? We will see. But these Democrats, when they're trying to, you know, when they're playing this game of like, oh, we're so different than the socialists, we're the establishment Democrats, they're not different. All these people are agents of chaos. And Republicans would do well to remind voters of that. More ahead on The Vince Show.
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0: Vince Colonnaise.

0: Ooh, these Democrats, they're something else. I saw today, Jim, that you know that actress and comedian, is it fair to call her a comedian? Chelsea Handler? Is that, he shook his head.
1: No.
0: No. Okay. Chelsea Handler, she did a podcast. I think this is with a New York Times person, Kara Swisher. Is she a New York Times person? At any rate, they did a podcast together just out today, literally today. And I want you to listen to what Chelsea Handler says, and then tell me if you hear anything wrong in terms of her facts. Of course, her opinion's wrong. I know you know that already. But her facts, though, that she's delivering today. Listen to this.
1: We're going to get Todd Blanche. He's going to be confirmed. And what's he's going to overturn Roe v. Wade. We're all sitting around. All these men who have these powerful platforms are sitting around watching this happen.

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1: It was overturned. Thank you. Thank you. In the Dobbs decision, it was overturned. So funny. She's no idea what's going on. Chelsea Handler's brain is in a time capsule. It's partially come out because apparently she knew who Todd Blanche is. But that's it. What is this? This is, and Kara Swisher's sitting there and she's just nodding. That makes sense. Doesn't make any sense. It makes no sense whatsoever. Is this what liberals are listening to, Jim? Is that what amounts to the podcast that they consume? It's just an entire fantasy world where they're still fighting the battle of Roe versus Wade. This is like the last Japanese fighters in World War II. They have no idea that there was already a total surrender.
2: They're still fighting Citizens United.
1: It's amazing. It's totally amazing. She's still fighting that battle. In fact, I'm looking at her. It looks like she just came out of the jungle. She's got her war paint all over her. We're going to stop them for overturning Roe versus Wade. Too late, sweetheart. We did that. You attack the women. Sure, believe whatever you want. You have no idea what's going on. But the news media will interview her like she's a normal person. That Todd Blanche, he's going to overturn Roe versus Wade. Oh, yes. Actually, I've got news for you. Todd Blanche has more fun things to do. Overturning Roe versus Wade is behind us. That's on the victory pile already. Now, what comes next? Going after all of your tyrannical friends, all of the people who've been abusing their power to hurt American citizens, I want to see all of them locked up. Todd Blanche, he needs to do that. He needs to do that. Arrest Anthony Fauci. How about that? How about that? Come on, Chelsea Handler, fight for Anthony Fauci. She's like, oh, he's going to arrest Anthony Fauci. Tell me more about the good stuff Todd Blanche is going to do. I can't wait to see it. I'm really looking forward to that. In fact, I've got a criminal justice story for you coming up, a good conclusion, I guess a relatively good conclusion to a dramatic story that we started the day with. Did you see that some left-wing lunatic vandalized the World War II Memorial? Yeah, the World War II Memorial. Dumped red paint all over it, dishonoring our nation's heroes. I've got an important update on that story ahead on The Vin Show.
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8: Fox News, I'm Roxanne Evans. This is a Fox News alert. Luigi Mangione pleads guilty in federal court to charges tied to the 2024 killing of United Healthcare CEO Brian Thompson. Mangione admitted in court that he shot Thompson. His federal sentencing set for December, while a separate New York State murder case remains pending. Alex Murdoch, back in a South Carolina courtroom, the disbarred lawyer fighting to move his upcoming retrial out of the county where he was

0: convicted of murdering his wife and son. Tropical storm Lala could become a hurricane when it hits Hawaii. Fox weather meteorologist Craig Herrera.
1: It is likely and a high probability that this will be a Category 1 storm as it approaches the Big Island and scoots south of the rest of the islands.
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3: August 14th, U.S. President Franklin D. Roosevelt signed into law the Social Security Act in 1935, which would guarantee an income for American retirees. The U.S. Embassy in Havana, Cuba officially reopened in 2015 after being closed for 54 years. The Empire of Japan surrendered unconditionally to the Allies in 1945, which would officially end World War II. Magic Johnson was born in Lansing, Michigan in 1959. It would go on to become one of the most influential figures in basketball history. I'm Maximilian. Make this day.
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14: All right, coming up, more details on the World War II memorial, vandalism attacking our nation's heroes, just disgraceful stuff. We've got an important update on that story ahead, though. But before we get there, I want to bring in a good friend of the show. Dr. Sebastian Gorka is on the phone with us right now. And Sebastian Gorka was very involved in getting a United States Marine out of Russian custody and back into the United States of America this week. Sir, great to have you back on the show.
15: It's been too long, my friend. It's been too long. Great to be back, Vince.
14: It has been too long. Tell me about what happened this week with Robert Gilman. He was in Russian custody. How did we get him out?
15: It's the art of the deal. It's President Trump. This is incredible. This is the 107th American brought home in less than 18 months, either hostages or, in this case, a wrongfully detained U.S. Marine. He had been charged with assaulting a Russian police officer and then a prison guard. he was wasting away in a Russian prison. We were fearful for his health. And then what happened? Well, the incredible team that deals with all of these cases, especially peace envoy Steve Witkoff, stepped into the breach, negotiated with the Kremlin, with the Russian Federation, other elements of the U.S. government as well. We were on the call with Robert as he exited Russian airspace with all these incredible negotiators. We had President Trump on the phone with Robert as soon as he left Russian airspace, but also Adam Bola, one of the special representatives for hostage affairs, Jared Kushner himself, Secretary Rubio, my immediate boss, and Steve Witkoff. And then we had the best part of this job, maybe the best job in the world, is Steve Witkoff, myself, and other members of the U.S. government met him on the tarmac at Dulles Airport as soon as he landed back on U.S. soil with his dear mother on board as well. We brought, as the president said, what did you want on the call? He said, I just want a cheeseburger. So Steve Witkoff arrived with the biggest load of cheeseburgers and vanilla milkshakes and french fries I've ever seen. We took them up onto the plane. A friend of the hostage recovery team, a Marine, because Robert was a Marine, brought a Marine flag with him. I brought a challenge coin from my counterterrorism directorate and also a cigar from my humidor. So when he is fully recovered, he can celebrate in style. But 107th American brought home because of the power of President Trump.
14: It's unbelievable. And in exchange for no one, right? There was no
15: zero,
14: prisoner
15: nothing.
14: Swap here.
15: No money, no exchange, zero, simply because the president wanted this American back. No American will be left. Let me be clear. Hostage policy falls under my directorate, the counterterrorism directorate. We work hand in glove with the special envoy recovery team at the FBI and the SPIHA office at state. But this is being driven by one man and one man alone, the commander-in-chief sitting behind the Resolute desk. And can I just share something with you? This is really important. So I get to meet with the families of all of these people. They come to me in the White House. I sit down with them. I say, yes, you are a top priority. We'll get your brother, your mother, your father home. And they tell me, because remember, Robert was taken during the Biden administration. I've had this from all kinds of family members. I've had this from Israeli-American hostages in the Gaza. They were told by Jake Sullivan, the national security advisor for the Biden administration, don't talk publicly about your missing loved one. Don't tweet about him. Don't go on television. Don't put posts on Facebook because you're going to embarrass Joe Biden. You know what we tell them? When they come to see my team and my hostage director, I say, you know what? Put that post on X. Talk about it on television. I'll repost it. The president will repost it. Why? Because no American left out there. We bring them all home, and the last administration wanted to sweep it under the carpet. That's the difference an election makes, with Vince.
14: It is so horrifying. I was about to say, yeah, that's the difference a president makes, big time. Robert yeah. Gilman's health, I understand it wasn't that long ago. He was on a feeding tube or something? He was in a really dire state, and was he even able to ingest the cheeseburger that was delivered to him? How is he doing?
15: Very good question. So we had an incredible medical team fly out on the State Department plane, immediately looked after him, gave him intravenous fluids. He said, bring the food on the plane, but let me wait a little to eat it. I think he was super excited to get that Shake Shack cheeseburger, but he's emaciated. I mean, look, my father spent 6 years in a communist prison. I think six days is tough in a Russian prison. This young Marine was there for 4.5 years. And after this secondary charge, they piled on him. They wanted to give him another 8 years in prison. I don't know how much longer he could have survived. Yeah. As I was giving him our challenge coin, he couldn't lift his hand to shake Steve's hand or my hand. That's how poor health he is in. But he's getting the best care in the world at our special facility in San Antonio for former hostages and wrongfully detained Americans.
14: I saw in the Fox News covers, they said that Gilman was convicted, allegedly, of assaulting a police officer.
15: Right.
14: And subsequently, in Russia, the Russians claimed he attacked a prison inspector during a cell check, assaulted an investigator, beat another security guard. And I kept thinking two things, Sebastian Gorka. One, they're probably lying about him. But two, that's a hilarious story that this Marine keeps beating up all these Russians.
15: Well, look, I've worked with all the armed services except the Space Corps, Space Force, and I spent 2.5 years teaching in Quantico. We know who your father is, and I love the Devil Dogs. But, you know, having this U.S. Marine, you know, laying low the people who are trying to give him hell, you got to love the Leathernecks, right, Vince?
14: Yes. I'm not sure what's true other than the president's great and Robert Gilman's great, and I'm so glad he's home. How many of these outstanding cases do we have at any given moment, sir? I mean, in terms of, like, you know, this sounds like this is an ongoing, constant effort to try and get Americans out of these situations.
15: Well, look, the good news is no president has done what this president has achieved. So we've broken all records. We've killed 1,068 jihadis outside of OEF in just the last 18 months. So we're taking the fight to the jihadists, and we're crushing them with the biggest operation in Nigeria just a couple of months ago. 199 enemy killed in action in just 3 days. And then with the hostages, as I said, 107th is Robert. Nobody's done that much in such a short time. We have a handful left. We have WD cases with the wrongfully detained, including individuals in Iran. That, of course, is a function of negotiations under OEF. When it comes to hostages, the special category, it's a handful left. A couple of cases in Afghanistan, but we are working them night and day. This is a message to all the families out there. You know, President Trump, myself, Adam, Jared, Steve, I flew to Kabul last year to bring one of our Americans back home. So this is a top priority, but God willing, soon we'll have everyone home.
14: That's a big deal. And on the terrorism mission, I saw Secretary Rubio recently assembled many of the nations of the world to confront the scourge of left-wing terrorism all across the planet. This is not a conversation that the global community has been that interested in having, but the United States is now leading one finally. What's the status of that, sir?
15: Well, this is really history making as well, because as you say, we've never had, the U.S. government has never had a ministerial summit on left-wing terrorism, which has been a scourge. We've lived through this in the 70s with the Weather Underground.
14: Right.
15: Remember what happened in Europe in the 68-69 time frame. We had, despite what the mainstream media said the week before, Secretary Rubio's event is not garnering interest around the world. It will be poorly attended. I was there. I addressed it after the cabinet members. The conference room was standing room only. We had almost 500 delegations from 66 countries. We had ministers, we had foreign ministers, interior ministers. Marco, if you haven't watched the secretary's address, Scott Bessent's address about the threats to his life the same day he was sworn in, Stephen Miller's incredible address, go watch it now. We had some incredible countries represent the threats they have in their nations, and we're going to build on this, because the truth is, this threat is increasing, whether it's the attempts on the president's life, the assassination of my friend, your friend, Charlie Kirk, what happened to Steve Scalise, whether it's, you know, Antifa trying to kill ICE agents. We're going to take this deadly, deadly seriously, because this is a threat to all Americans. And basically, it's a threat to Western civilization. If you're an anarchist, if you're a left-wing extremist who believes that there should be no prisons, no borders, no police forces, you're a threat to decent people everywhere.
14: Yes, and you're right. The speech is, the Secretary Rubio's speech was marvelous because it was honest, and it was really appropriate to the moment of what we're dealing with. Described the crisis quite well. I really appreciate him and the efforts that he's undertaking there. And you know, Sebastian Gorka today, you know, in terms of this left-wing violence, like Luigi Mangione just pled guilty today in federal court for stalking. That's the federal charge of Brian Thompson, the UnitedHealthcare CEO, before he shot him dead. He admitted in court today that he killed him. And I look at that and I'm thinking, okay, well, that's one case. The left has been glamorizing this guy, Luigi Mangione, acting like he's some great hero. And it does seem, both domestically and internationally, we have a massive left-wing assassination culture that we have to be honest about, don't we?
15: We have a normalization of violence by one party in America, and it's not the Republican Party. I mean, let's be clear. Anybody right now can go online and can see Maxine Waters publicly stating, you see a member of the Trump administration in public, you harass them, you surround them. You can see videos of Eric Holder, Obama's AG, saying, you know, we kick them when they're down. We've seen Biden as president. Remember what Biden said from the podium? You know, I'd like to take that Trump guy and, take him behind the sheds and punch him. Nancy Pelosi, on and on and on. When you have leading Democrat figures normalize violence, what do you expect is eventually going to happen? Whether it's to, CEOs of healthcare companies, whether it's ICE agents who are protecting us from the criminals that the Biden administration let into this country, or whether it's just, normal politicians like Steve Scalise. Go back and listen to the sound. I think your colleague, Chris Plant, plays it regularly in his show, the audio sound of the rifle shots ringing out at that practice game for the GOP at that baseball diamond, not far from where you're sitting, Vince. And that individual, James Hodgkinson, who was trying to kill Republicans, he was a Bernie Sanders volunteer. And when they neutralized him, they found a hit list on his body of only conservative politicians.
14: That's right.
15: Tell me when that's happened with a conservative lunatic. When has a conservative lunatic been found with a hit list of Democrats? Never. That's the empirical evidence we have to support our new counterterrorism strategy, whether it's the cartels, whether it's the jihadists, or whether it's the Antifa anarchists. We are dealing with them as they should be dealt with.
14: You know, one of the most amazing things about what you just said is that so few people remember the details, to include the shooter's name, the nature of the shooting itself, the fact that he had the list on him. And the reason so few people can remember is because of the speed and aggression with which the media went full George Orwell on that story. They just decided to bury it entirely, to the point that even, those of us who are aware of this don't necessarily always include the Steve Scalise shooting in our list of how out of control the left has been. It's an amazing thing how basically burying a story can have an impact of controlling a population.
15: And isn't it so very, very telling that despite that, when they try and make their narratives for right-wing militias and extremists, what do they have to mention? What do they clutch at? They clutch at the Oklahoma City bombing and Timothy McVeigh. When was that exactly? Oh, 1995. So they have to go back 31 years to justify their fallacious threat assessment. We're looking at things that are happening right now outside federal buildings in New York that are being firebombed. We live in the real world, and we look at the threats that actually exist today, Vince.
14: Yes, that's right. Meanwhile, the Southern Poverty Law Center is paying the KKK. What a world. What a world. Dr. Sebastian Gorka, now at the White House, working to free all of these hostages across the planet and working on terrorism. Sir, thank you very much. Appreciate you for all you're doing.
15: God bless you and the listeners. Thank you, Vince. Have a blessed weekend.
14: You too. More ahead on The Vince Show.
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1: Vince Colonnaise.

0: You know, not everyone is falling for all of the left's nonsense. There are people who are not buying into their stuff about climate change anymore. Have you seen this? That basically the climate change agenda for the left has disappeared as a subject of any interest whatsoever for American voters. This is, CNN covered it this week. Here's what they had to say about it.
1: All right, we learned that July 2026 was the hottest month on record in the United States. Very hot, causing a whole lot of problems. So the question is, will that become a political issue? How much do people care about that? How much do people care about climate change? Is it something they will vote on? CNN chief data analyst Harry Enten is here. Wow. It was hot. So is that going to drive decisions from voters?
2: You know, I was schwitzing a lot in the month of July, although granted, you know, I schwitz a lot all the time.
0: Harry Enten,
2: the bottom line when it comes to voters is, simply put, they don't care. They don't care. I mean, just look at these numbers. Okay, top issue, a midterm vote. You can list up the three issues. The economy, not surprisingly, comes in at number one at 54%. Immigration, 28%. Look where climate change is. It's tied for 14th. Tied for 14th, all the way down here at 3%. Johnny, I'm not the greatest mathematician in the world, but I sure as heck know that 54% is a whole heck of a lot higher than 3%. So despite the climate being so warm in the month of July, the hottest month on record here in the United States of America.
0: Wait, whatever happened to weather isn't climate? Remember that?
2: The voters, simply put, do not say that climate change is going to be an issue on which they vote upon in the midterm election.
0: 3%! Just 3% think it's important. Remember the 97% number? 97% of scientists all agree that you're destroying the planet by having a car. And it's like, what? That's the, what? How about 97% of Americans think you're full of crap? The number one and number two issues, the economy and immigration. Wow, that's actually, those are the same two issues that got Trump elected, it turns out. The economy and immigration. Those are the same issues going into the midterms. It's the, as the Raging Cajun once said, James Carville, it's the economy, stupid. It's the economy, stupid. It's the border, stupid. And it's not being stupid, stupid. It's not the climate change. The climate change. Please.
3: It was always a vehicle just to rob you of power.
0: It was always a vehicle just to make the economy worse. It was never about you. It was never about helping you. And more people, they ain't falling for it. See? Some good news going into the midterms. Hopefully we get more ahead on the Vince Show.
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2: He admits he's a killer. Lisa Brady, Fox News. Luigi Mangione pleading guilty to federal stalking charges in the death of healthcare executive Brian Thompson, admitting to key details of the crime, including using a 3D printer to make the gun and traveling to New York City to target Thompson, telling the judge he knew what he was doing.
3: Mangione revealed the location of the United Healthcare Investor Conference was never made public, so he posed as an investor, emailed company leadership, tricking them into disclosing the information, including the location of that conference.
2: Fox's Brian Yenes at federal court in Manhattan, where defense attorney Karen Agnifilo told reporters.
4: As Luigi explained in court today, he endured years of severe, debilitating pain following a broken back while struggling to navigate our health care and health insurance system.
2: She also says the defense will now seek the dismissal of a state murder case against Mangione, arguing it would violate a New York double jeopardy law. Federal prosecutors say no grievance can ever justify murder.
5: And to those who idolize Luigi Mangione, I say this. Violence is not a cause. Murder is not a message, and a killer is certainly not a hero.
2: New York City Police Commissioner Jessica Tisch sentencing in the federal case now set for December, when he could face life without parole. Thompson's family urging the court to ensure the sentence reflects the severity of the crime. Due in court at this hour in D.C., a woman accused of vandalizing the World War II memorial with red spray paint. She could face up to 10 years in prison if convicted on felony counts. President Trump says the USS Abraham Lincoln has not been deployed for too long, but also emphasizes a scheduled rotation.
6: That ship is moving right now, or very shortly, and it's being replaced with another very similar ship.
2: This after reports of sailors trying to jump ship. 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
1: 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Here's Josh Rivera.
7: On Thursday, a judge rejected a request to have an indictment against former Shelby County General Sessions Court clerk Tammy Sawyer dismissed. Sawyer turned herself in at the federal courts in Memphis after being charged with wire fraud and money laundering. From August 29th, 2024 to June 22nd, 2025, Sawyer allegedly embezzled over $44,000 in public funds for her personal use, according to the prosecution. Sawyer reportedly paid for personal expenses with a county credit card, travel advances, and procurement cards given to other county employees. She entered a not guilty plea to every allegation, and on January 11th, she will go on trial. And it's day two of the FedEx St. Jude Championship, currently taking place at TPC Southwind, where only the top 70 golfers from the entire season earned.
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7: Only 2 weeks away until the Memphis Tigers kick off their regular season against UNLV. Coach Charles Huff is not concerned about the opponent, but about building the strength of the team and building the endurance for a long and grueling season.
12: So that's what this week is about. It's not about an opponent. It's not about getting ready for a specific game. It's getting the body in condition that when my legs slow down, my mind speeds up.
7: And with teams like Iowa State, Texas, and Baylor, Coach Penny Hardaway said it still isn't the hardest non-conference schedule they've had to play.
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7: And the number 21 ranked Memphis women's soccer team opened the 2026 season with a 2-0 victory over Kennesaw State.
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0: Rising from the heart of a swamp, a beacon of truth is casting its light. From sea to shining sea, The Vince Show. Here's Vince Colonnaise.
1: All right, 844-484-3872, 844-4-THE-USA. That's the way to join us today, coast to coast, sea to shining sea. Get in on the program on a Friday, another great week to be an American. The Vice President of the United States, who's had a good week. I've really enjoyed the week that he has had. He's been busy going after fraudsters, going after doctors who abused children. Really a big fan of J.D. Vance. He was on the Fox News Channel yesterday, and he was asked about this rise in socialist impulses going on in the country that the left is orchestrating. But the underlying questions of are young people filled with any kind of discontent? Are there issues in the country worth addressing? The answer to that is, of course, yes, there are issues worth addressing. And it would, you know, all people who would desire to hold elective office would do well to pay some damn attention to what is going on with American citizens. What is happening over the course of not just the last year, but decades to things like American jobs and economic possibility, the ability to purchase a home and just afford to live, All of that really does matter. Of course, as you explore more and more of it, as we do each day on the program, oftentimes what you find is that it's actually the government that ended up being the problem in the first place, that cronyism and corruption and selling out American workers has been an utter disaster, manufactured oftentimes by the Democrat Party, but not exclusively. Many times both parties have been in on the action. And that's a complete disaster. This is how President Trump gets elected in 2016 in the first place, and it's why we keep bringing him back. And so J.D. Vance was asked yesterday about all of this over on Fox. He was on Will Cain's program, and he had this to say. Take a listen to it, and we'll assess afterward. Here's the Vice President of the United States.
2: Our response to socialism, which is a dangerous and destructive ideology, it's been tried in the past and failed. Our response to that can't be just to ignore the economic concerns that I think are feeding this rising interest in socialism. And I guess I would say to that young person that you as an American citizen deserve to have a good life in this country, and you deserve to have a government that is making it easier for you to start a family, for you to afford to get a good education, for you to have a good job, for you to afford a home. And what I would also say is that whilst these things sometimes take a little bit of time, we are already seeing the positive results come from the president's economic policies. We're seeing trillions of dollars of new investment into this country, which means good middle-class jobs for young people, middle-income people all across our country. We're seeing housing prices finally.
1: Jobs gains for the first time in years have actually gone to native-born Americans. You know where they were going before? They were going to immigrants. All the jobs gains were going to foreign-born workers here in the United States, imported in or illegally immigrated in. All the jobs gains were going out. Now the jobs gains are here for American citizens. That is a massive and meaningful improvement to that statistic.
2: Middle-income people all across our country. We're seeing housing prices finally stabilize. They doubled during the Biden administration. They have finally kind of flatlined during the first year and a half of the Trump administration. We also want to get interest rates down, of course, so that young people can afford a home.
1: Yeah.
2: We want people to be able to afford the good things about this wonderful country that we all live in. And my warning to my fellow Republicans, Will, would be if we don't get this right, don't blame young people for being sympathetic to socialism. We've got to blame ourselves. And I think what is so unique and refreshing about Donald Trump's economic policies is that it's not the same old economic, you know, ideas that you would have heard 30, 40 years ago. He's talking about rebuilding our industrial base, rebuilding the heartland, making our streets safer, making it possible for young people to afford to buy a home. This is how you stop socialism. You don't stop socialism by throwing slogans at people about the free market. As much as I love the free market, you stop socialism by making people's lives better. And that's what we're trying to do every single day.
1: Well, you also do it by restoring the free market. You realize that one of the reasons why people have been tempted by socialism is because they've grown up in a rigged market. That's why. They're told that it was the free market that hurt them. It wasn't the free market. It was cronyism. It was corruption. It was selling out Americans that hurt them so badly. Washington made a decision years ago to export all sorts of meaningful jobs to China, India, to export American jobs out of our country. They've hollowed out American cities, opened our borders to all sorts of villainy, including illegal immigration, cheap, exploitable labor, drugs that have destroyed so many of the towns that make America what it is. The government did that. The government did that. It was a nasty, nasty business, and it's hurt us really badly. We talked earlier this week about higher education, or what it's such a weird thing, and including when I say overeducated, I was saying it a lot this week. All these overeducated liberals. Sometimes people recoil when they hear overeducated. They're like, how could it be bad to be overeducated? And I get it, especially if you've got a whole bunch of degrees to your name. And you're thinking, well, Vince, don't judge me. I love being overeducated. That's a good thing to be over. No. I'm not saying, should I clarify? I'll try and clarify. I'm not saying that it's a bad thing to be educated. It's a wonderful thing to be educated. I think it's a horrible thing to be miseducated. To be brought into a system and have your head filled with propaganda and then some degree stamped on a piece of paper that suggests that you have like some appreciable gathering of knowledge when in fact all you have is just all sorts of left-wing critical theory, Marxist propaganda running around in your head, and you'll be a force for destruction with that training. That's what we mean by overeducated. Just over-propagandized, messed up by the system, and in massive amounts of debt. Al-Sayed's victory, that he won by a point, every county that voted for him, the counties he won, majority college educated. The counties he lost, majority not college educated. How's that happen? Because the colleges screwed the voters up. That's what happened. And they're resentful about the debt that they have. That's what happened. Why do they have all this debt? Why is college so expensive? The government. Why are there so many colleges? You know how many colleges there are in the United States of America? Colleges and universities? There's a billion of them. Where'd they all come from? Why do we need this many of them? It's because the government has been underwriting all of these loans for years, these federally backed loans. You get all these operations that get in on the act. They're like, oh, we can get some money out of this. They start generating all of these various institutions. They drive up the cost of tuition well beyond the inflation rate. Well beyond. Every single year, the government just keeps on printing money and subsidizing these institutions that are doing nothing, in many cases, not all, but in many cases, but filling the heads of the students who enter their hallways with poison. And then they leave without marketable skills, and the economy gets ravaged in the process. And so are there legitimate things to be worried about in the economy? Hell yes. And it is a massive mistake to turn a blind eye to it. Massive. For any politician. But we're addressing Republicans here. That's who J.D. Vance is addressing. So getting a hold of these problems should be priority one. And among those problems, we've already begun to get a hold of some of them. The border is an obvious example of this. You remember when President Trump and Vice President Vance were running for office? It was just at the time Senator Vance running for office. And J.D. Vance, I think it was, he sat down in an interview with the New York Times. And the New York Times was, what are you going to do about housing prices? You know, like the left pretends like they care about this issue. They're going to fix it or something. We got to bring down housing prices. And the left's solution for, quote, housing prices are all sorts of communist programs like rent control and telling landlords they aren't entitled to even make their money back for their investment, these types of things. And of course, that always leads to just utter just garbage. It drives investors out of the market. It leads to increases in living in despair, in just awful rent-controlled housing, and crime goes up. It's never a good situation. It's just a complete disaster. How many times do you have to have these communist experiments? And J.D. Vance tells the New York Times, he goes, you know what we could do? We could protect the housing market for Americans. You know what we could do is we could start deporting the tens of millions of human beings that invaded our country that Joe Biden and company imported into it. We could do that. What if we did that? Wouldn't that lower the cost of housing for American citizens? If this is a simple supply and demand situation, isn't it? If there are fewer people demanding that property, then it would bring the prices down. It would make it more affordable for Americans. Why can't we do that? You can do that. That's a real solution to this. Protecting American citizens, that's a real solution. And it's already underway. You're watching as the administration has both secured the border and deported a lot of people, and they need to deport a lot more. That's just true. And so when J.D. Vance is reminding everybody, like, hey, there's a reason people are turning to all of these radical, random ideologies, in many cases, the socialism, communism, there's a reason this is, I'm not talking about the leadership level, the people who are trying to assume power under themselves by selling people this false solution to the problem that was created by the very same people who are selling the solution. No, he's saying these average Americans who get lulled into believing that maybe socialism or something is the way out of this, underlying their incorrectness about that is an engine of concern that matters, which is how do you afford to live and raise in America and raise a family in it and flourish and leave your kids something better than you arrived in? How do you get there? And if Republicans can actually address that question by getting the government out of our way, by ending the corruption, by deporting people who shouldn't be here, restoring the value of the American worker, lowering the cost of energy by just making it prolific, by just opening up the floodgates. If you can do those things, man, you can make America great again. J.D. Vance is right. More ahead on The Vince Show.
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0: You know, speaking of the education system, did you see this Texas high school teacher this week? He posted it on Instagram. He teaches in Houston, the Houston Independent School District. His name's Darius Williams, and we know this because he shared it directly to his Instagram account. And he kind of broke down a bit because he was really distressed about these students that he's now working with this school year and how they can't read. Listen.
1: So I am on my lunch break. It is, I don't know, 11:30 or something like that. And I just finished a 3-hour class. We have what's called block, and block is where first and second periods are combined for subjects that need it. And so I literally broke down in the middle of class because I'm teaching seniors. These kids are leaving high school and going to college, hopefully, after they finish. We had 2 paragraphs to read, 1 sentence complete to write. I gave them the sentence stems. I basically completed the sentence for them in the model. These are 17 and 18-year-old kids.

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1: And I found it interesting, perhaps you did too, that he was talking about them in such a way that some of them are going to go to college. Some, they can't read, and then the education system is still going to bring them into college. What? For what reason? To put them into some deep, desperate form of bondage known as debt? For what reason? It is, it's the whole, you want to talk about a systemic problem? It's right there. It's right there. Just kicking these kids along, pretending like, oh, yeah, you did it. You made it through the grade. They accomplished nothing. They haven't been educated. They can't read. And now he's ending up with them at their very last stop inside of the government schools, inside of a high school. And he's breaking down by what he has to deal with. It's hard to blame him. Imagine if we, I'm not saying every school system's broken, but too many of them are. Imagine if the school system across our country was more focused on that instead of, oh, do we have like asexual bathrooms or whatever, or can the boys use the girls' room? Or do you understand the stupidity? This is why parents were going to school board meetings, confronting these school boards, saying, what the hell are you doing here? You should be educating my children. And that's not happening at far too many schools. So yeah, the vice president's right. If you're going to make America great again, it's going to involve tackling these real problems. That's what needs to happen. And some of these teachers, they're dealing with it on the front lines. Unbelievable. More ahead on The Vince Show.
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5: 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Lee Milligan Hubbard will bring a drag racing report, plus in the studio with a former dirt bike racer, now a bicycle racer from Memphis, is Jimmy Schofield's son, Mr. Mason Schofield. 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
6: John Saucier, the man accused in the 2024 killing of UnitedHealthcare CEO Brian Thompson, has pleaded guilty to a federal stalking charge. NYPD Commissioner Jessica Tisch praising the work of the city's law enforcement for their work on this case and discussing the significance of this moment.
7: This is an important moment of accountability, and my thoughts remain first and foremost with Mr. Thompson's family and everyone who knew and loved him.
6: Prosecutors say they intend to seek the maximum sentence of life in prison. Florida Governor Ron DeSantis speaking about how the state's encouraging innovation with small electric aircraft. The governor says he thinks this tech can help in emergency situations.
8: This could be used for medical transport. It could be used for a disaster response, an emergency response. It could be used for law enforcement.
6: The new advanced air mobility or flying car technology is being researched in the state's SunTrax facility. 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
2: 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Here's Josh Rivera.
9: Yesterday, a six-year-old, a nonverbal autistic child, passed away after being left alone on a daycare bus with

0: Internal temperature of 109. Brian Jones said his daughter Winter rode the bus from Kidd University in Cordova, but was never taken off the bus when she was supposed to arrive at Macon Hall Elementary School. Police confirmed yesterday afternoon that Winter was found in need of medical assistance and was taken to the hospital in critical condition, where she was pronounced dead. The Tennessee Department of Children's Services is currently involved in the investigation of 6-year-old Winter's death. And this morning, the Tunnel to Towers Foundation opened its new Memphis Veterans Village at 7060 Riverdale Bend Road. The organization helped to transform a former hotel into 110 units of permanent supportive housing for veterans with on-site services, including job training, education assistance, legal advocacy.
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0: With only 10 days left until classes start back up at the University of Memphis, Coach Charles Huff talked about taking advantage of the last few days until the school semester starts back up.
11: This time is sacred. You know, it's going to change in a few days. We got to really maximize this time that we have together to get as much out of it as we can, so that when distractions start to get involved into the journey, we've maximized the time we had alone to be stronger.
0: And from the perspective of senior defense...
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13: America 250. Celebrating 250 years of the greatest nation on the planet. August 15th, 1914. The Panama Canal opens. Doubters scoffed as the U.S. planned to dig across 50 miles of rugged hills and hot, mosquito-infested jungles to connect the Atlantic and Pacific Oceans. Teddy Roosevelt told his engineers to
14: make dirt fly.
13: Begun in 1904, the head engineer quit after battling red tape, logistics, and exhaustion. In 1907, Roosevelt appointed Colonel George Washington Goethals as the new chief engineer. He used an army of 57,000 civilians and soldiers to dig up more than 20 million cubic yards of earth and create giant locks powered by electric motors designed by a new company called General Electric. In an unforgiving jungle, through rain, mosquitoes, and hard working conditions, nearly 6,000 workers died from setbacks like explosions, mudslides, and yellow fever. Goethals completed the project, and the Panama Canal opened to traffic in 1914, one of the world's greatest engineering feats. This has been America 250. Happy birthday, America.
15: Panama Canal, President Trump wants to get that back. Who gave that up? Was that Republicans or Democrats? Who did that? I was right. That was Jimmy Carter. He was a Democrat. Democrat Jimmy Carter. Yeah, President Trump wants that back. And it is a great feat. The president's a builder, so it's actually not a shock that he's in on the details of the Panama Canal. He talks about all those deaths all the time and what it took to create that passage because, you know, there was nothing like it until the Panama Canal existed. You had to go very far to the south in order to figure out a way to move all of that shipping traffic, and the Panama Canal changed world history.
16: Sidebar, the French tried like 20 years earlier, and 20,000 French died and were not successful.
15: They lost a lot of people. attempting what the United States was able to achieve, but still so many deaths just an amazing piece of American history. Thank you once again, Jim, for putting that together for us as we look back on 250 great years of American history. So many challenges, so many triumphs. Very, very, very cool to reflect on. You know, I was talking about the literacy problem a moment ago. We were talking about how American students, far too many of them, can't read in the United States. And I hate just talking about problems. I love talking also about solutions because I feel like it's good to help people feel like there's a way out, because there is a way out of this. And let me just start with the most basic one, if I can. Just read to your kids. Read to them from a very young age. Before they can read, read to your kids. Then read with your kids. And then get them books that you know and love and have the kid read the books. That sequence of events is really, really important to the upbringing of your child. Very. I know that so much of this, if you look at a societal ill and you look at a map of it, and you're like, well, why is that happening? Like anything, like the birth rate, anything, just pick anything, illiteracy. And then you look at the map and you see terrible data, terrible data, terrible data. The graph, it'll go back to a year. You ready for the year? Let me see if you can, Jim, can you guess the year? It's in the early 2000s. Is there a year that you could peg so many societal ills to? I'll tell you what it is. It's 2007. What happened in 2007? The arrival of the iPhone. 2007, the arrival of the iPhone. So I'm not saying the iPhone is a terrible device. I am saying that it is not a coincidence that so many of the negative trajectories in the course of history arrived at the same moment that the smart screen arrived, that the device arrived. 2007. Look, I'm serious. Anytime you see something, you're like, that's a weird data. Like, why was it 2007? The iPhone. And so now when these kids are coming up, and you probably see it, maybe if you don't have it in your own life, maybe you were wise enough to try and keep the device away from the child at an early age. But you'll be sitting at a restaurant or something, and you'll notice there's like a couple there. You ever have one of these experiences, Jim? There'll be a young couple there. They've got a kid or two, and the kids are on the devices, and the adults are speaking to each other. Or maybe everybody at the table's on a device. Perhaps that's what's going on. But the device is raising the child, or the device is distracting the kid. The kid was crying too much. The kid was too interested in everything else that was going on. Just hand them a device. And they're on the device. And the device is a substitute for everything. The device has become a substitute for parenting. The device has become a substitute for attention. The device has become a substitute for getting an education. Or maybe the parent was lulled into some sort of false sense of security. Oh, they can get an education on the device. There's educational programming out there. There is. There's educational programming. Some of it is value. I'm not questioning that. But it's not a substitute for becoming literate. It's not a substitute for the books. So enjoy books with your child. One of the earliest books that we enjoyed with our daughter, a series of books, was Richard Scarry books. You know Richard Scarry? Richard Scarry has these great books, including there's a famous book called Cars and Trucks and Things That Go. And if you look at a Richard Scarry book, it's kind of funny. In some ways, it's antiquated because, of course, the era in which Richard Scarry was doing the illustrations and authoring these things. But it's you look at them, and the book, the way it works is you can see the way things are built. It'll be like a cross-section of an entire building, and you can see the inner working of the plumbing and the electrical wires and the way it all operates and all of the various little characters who are moving about in the world of Richard Scarry. It's pretty cool, actually. And the kids start with it just as a picture book. They like the images. They love the images, the cartoons that are in the book. But as they get a little bit older, they begin to associate the words with the images. They're looking, what does this mean? And then they begin to think about, well, how does this work? You see, it's basically, especially little kids, they spend a lot of time with the same book. One of the cool things to watch a kid do is memorize a book and pretend to read it. Have you had this experience where they'll be flipping through a book that you've read it to them so many times, and then they start pretending to read the book? They've memorized you doing it. So they'll flip page by page. Yeah, like a Dr. Seuss book. They'll flip page by page and they'll pretend that they're reading, but they just have simply memorized the words that came out of your mouth. But then eventually they begin to associate those words directly with the letters that they're now beginning to read that are coming off the page. You can build a love of reading inside of your home. And books are everywhere. They're dirt cheap. You can find the used books are all over the place. People aren't reading them. So you can. Your kids can. Jim, do you have these little libraries at all in your neighborhoods?
16: Yes, we do.
15: In Texas? I think that's a cool feature. I don't know that I've ever cracked open a little library and found a tremendous amount of great reading material. It seems like people drop off old, unused, smutty adult novels that they're not reading anymore.
16: I think my book is in there.
15: Oh, your book is in the little libraries?
16: Yes.
15: You had a couple copies of your book you dropped off in the little libraries? I like that. That's smart. See, there is some good reading in the little libraries. But I'm distracted by this because I care about it. I just think it's wonderful to develop inculcate a love of reading in your child early. I remember talking many years ago, I guess, with Dr. Matt Spaulding and his wife over at Hillsdale College. I saw them at an event and we were chatting about our kids and books and reading because that's the kind of nerds we are. And his lovely wife, Mrs. Spaulding, was saying, you've got to read The Chronicles of Narnia to your daughter. Read C.S. Lewis's The Chronicles of Narnia to your daughter. It's a great experience to do that. We did that with our kids. We loved it. And so I did. I started reading The Chronicles, and we loved it. It was a great experience. And Chronicles of Narnia is a great book to read with your kids for a million different reasons. First of all, C.S. Lewis is a brilliant writer, really interesting writer, very accessible. Chronicles of Narnia is a wonderful book. The books are, this is just like in the case of a lot of books and movies, the books are, of course, superior to the movies. So the movies are nice, but the books are just fantastic. And they're not only are they a fictional, wonderful, and interesting world that C.S. Lewis has created, it's also Christian allegory. So it's filled with all of these this imagery that leads you towards a broader understanding of the Christian story in the book. Aslan the lion and Jesus Christ. You begin to connect these things. The older you get, you begin to connect these fond memories, these wonderful stories that you've heard with the greatest story ever told. Again, wonderful. So if I can offer any word of advice, I'm not saying I'm the greatest parent ever, trust me. But if I can offer any word of advice towards raising literate and well-read and engaging children, I've got one of those. She's very literate, very well-read, very engaged. It's just start them early. Develop a love. That's all. That's all. I'm meaning to tell you, and now on another story that's going on today, is about what just happened in Washington, D.C. If we had people who really appreciated our history, we wouldn't have whack jobs attacking the World War II memorial. Did you see this? A crazed woman, we now know it's a woman, lefty, of course, attacked the World War II memorial this week, vandalizing this great memorial to our nation's heroes and doing two things. One, pouring all sorts of, I guess, like soap bubbles into the fountain such that the fountain is now just overflowing with these bubbles. It's just like everywhere. I don't know if you might think that's harmless or something. I think it's awful. I mean, she's defacing the monument. People are going there. It just looks cartoonish and ridiculous. It should just be a beautiful flowing fountain in honor of our nation's war heroes. And now she's tried to turn it into a joke. And then she also dumped a bunch of red paint all over the monument. And she recorded herself doing it, these whack jobs. She recorded herself and she posted it to social media. In fact, Fox 5, the local D.C. Fox affiliate, had some of this coverage before news of her arrest today. Take a listen to what they had to say.
5: Footage posted to Facebook Thursday, a woman appears to spray paint the World War II memorial and tell the camera she's ready to be arrested.
17: It was me.
5: I'm doing it. I get it. It's on camera. The video goes on to show the woman put something in the water that causes it to bubble. Police at this hour have not yet confirmed whether they've seen the video obtained by Fox 5 or made any arrests.
17: I can't believe that Washington, D.C., our nation's capital, has turned into this.
5: Tourists in town to see the monuments were stunned and were kept far back from the damages police investigated. But photos by a local photographer show it up close. The words clean hands, dirty money, bubbles lingered for hours.
18: They fought for our country, and then to do something like this, it's shocking to me.
15: You know, these lefties, do you realize how incoherent all of this is? Like, They say stuff like, we're fighting fascism. Have you heard this before? We're anti-fascists. We're Antifa. We're fighting fascism. Okay, so you're attacking the World War II memorial? You're attacking the men who defeated fascism? Are you even thinking, is there a brain inside your head? What are you doing? This is, you know what this is? It's Trump derangement. It's just hating Trump. And also, to be clear, this is further confirmation that lefties keep vandalizing the National Mall. That's also a big conspiracy theory on the left. Over on Blue Ski, they keep theorizing that, oh, nope, nobody's vandalizing anything. This stuff just sucks. Trump's terrible at managing the National Mall. It's all falling apart. It's not vandalism. The woman recorded herself doing it. She recorded herself. She posted it to social media. She said, come and get me. Well, they got her. Jeanine Pirro, the U.S. attorney, announcing this morning, they got her. They got this idiot. Her name's Melissa L. Ferris. Jeanine Pirro has posted an image of her. I was wondering about this. I saw somebody else say this, too. It's a smart point, but I'm going to borrow it. Which is, we got these flock cameras all over the country now, apparently. Flock cameras are everywhere. You think a couple of them could be pointed at the World War II Memorial, perhaps? To pick up the lefties who are trying to vandalize this tribute to America's heroes? Well, we do have images, it turns out. Those are all over social media of this goofy-looking woman. U.S. Attorney Jeanine Pirro writes, vandalizing our World War II memorial is a despicable attack on a sacred monument honoring the Americans who fought and died for our freedom. Those Americans include my father and grandfather. This morning, we are filing two felony charges, depredation against property of the United States and destruction of veterans' memorials in federal district court against Melissa L. Ferris, offenses that carry penalties of up to 10 years in prison. She's now in custody. Well, that was quick. That was quick. This took place yesterday. They had her in custody by this morning. That's good news. That's good news. Lock her up. More ahead on The Vince Show.
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3: Yeah, President Trump and some of his top law enforcement guys are up in Nassau County, New York right now, talking to the cops and celebrating a huge drop in crime in the United States. That's a fun story. I like that story. I've got some audio for you coming up in just a moment. Before we get there, though, I want to thank Boll & Branch for their great support of our program this half hour. Appreciate them. And I appreciate the wonderful sheets that they make. Allison and I have used Boll & Branch sheets for years. 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
0: Vince Colonnais.

0: Attorney General Todd Blanche speaking to the cops up there in New York.
1: As Cass just told you, it is hard to overstate the effectiveness of what we did in 2025. The first year of this administration, we saw the largest decrease in violent crimes in 100 years.
0: Pretty big.
1: And what that shows you, it shows you what happens when you have a leader, when you have President Trump empowering all of us, empowering me, empowering federal law enforcement to partner with our state and local cops, sheriffs, everybody. It happens when you back the blue every step of the way. My administration and my Department of Justice, if anybody touches a federal law enforcement officer in any way inappropriate, we will prosecute them to the fullest extent of the law.
0: Tell those lefties, all those insurrectionists out there. The New York Times defends the insurrection.
1: I was recently confirmed as Attorney General of the United States, and I will...
0: I like the applause. That's good.
1: And I am not taking my foot off the gas. I know that the men and women in law enforcement, many in this room, many behind me, they want to know that their leaders support them, and we do.
0: Yeah.
1: They want to know that we support the work they're doing, the fact that they're sacrificing their lives, that they're missing holidays, they're missing weekends, they're missing dinners, so that we all can live in a safe community. And I will commit that I will hold every criminal accountable until every community in this country is as safe as Nassau County.
0: What a great story.
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2: An important step toward justice. I'm Lisa Brady, Fox News. That's how the family of Brian Thompson describes what happened today in Manhattan federal court, where Luigi Mangione pleaded guilty to federal stalking charges, admitting he killed the UnitedHealthcare executive traveling to New York City to target him.
3: He shot Thompson twice at close range. The second shot came as Mr. Thompson turned and faced the defendant. The defendant did this as everyday New Yorkers walked nearby.
2: U.S. Attorney James McDonald says federal prosecutors will seek the maximum penalty, life in prison without parole, and that no grievance justifies murder. Defense attorney Karen Agnifilo says Mangione felt the healthcare system destroyed his life after years of back pain, also criticizing simultaneous prosecutions.
4: Despite this being a single isolated event, Mr. Mangione has been unfairly treated since the outset in every way and has successfully fought off terrorism charges and the death penalty.
2: The defense will seek dismissal of a state murder charge, arguing double jeopardy under New York law. President Trump is set to speak at a police academy on New York's Long Island, highlighting falling crime rates, earlier taking questions from reporters and downplaying concerns about longer than usual deployments for U.S. warships.
5: The USS Abraham Lincoln will soon be relieved amid growing concerns from some Navy families and lawmakers about morale on the warship.
6: That ship is moving right now, or very shortly, and it's being replaced with another very similar ship.
5: The Lincoln has been at sea for 9 months, first deployed in the Pacific before sailing to the Middle East ahead of the war with Iran. Asked if he's worried about the length of deployments, President Trump told reporters,
6: No. Not nearly long enough.
5: Pentagon officials have characterized some reporting about conditions aboard the Lincoln as misrepresented.
2: Fox's Jared Halpern at the White House. 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
7: Memphis police are investigating the death of a six-year-old, Winter Jones, who was found unresponsive after being left for hours on a daycare bus in Cordova. Police say she was supposed to be dropped off at school Thursday morning, but was found on the bus after 3 p.m. A new place to call home for veterans is opening today in Memphis. The Tunnel to Towers Foundation is opening its new Veterans Village on Riverdale Bend Road with 110 units of affordable permanent housing and on-site support to help veterans build stability. Happening today, the FedEx St. Jude Championship continues into day two at TPC Southwind.
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17: You're listening to Will Kane Country. I'm Will Kane, and today is a best of show. Strong conversation, sharp moments, and topics that actually broke through the daily churn. It's a good look at what we do here and why you listen. Let's start. Quest was a company founded in 2010 by several men, one of whom was Tom Bilyeu. It was sold some less than a decade later for $1 billion. Since that time, Tom Bilyeu has built a media empire, Impact Theory. He's got 500 million views on YouTube, over 4.5 million subscribers, and he delves not just into personal nutrition, but he delves into the big questions. The big questions like those about AI and those in the political landscape, like the capture of Nicolas Maduro, Venezuela. And I'm sure, given time, what's happening culturally in America as we watch what I think, and we'll talk about a little bit later in the show, the beginning, perhaps, of a revolution, an insurrection in Minnesota. But first, let's get into the countdown, 900 days until the end of capitalism, with Tom Bilyeu. Tom, good to have you on Will Kane Country. What's up?
18: It's good to be here, man. Thanks for having me. Yeah, there's a lot going on.
17: There is, and I've noticed you break a lot of this down in depth and, you know, with big thoughts on your YouTube channel and in your company, Impact Theory. But I want to start with a video that I saw that you posted, you know, maybe a month ago, and it really, really caught my attention. The headline read, 900 days, countdown, 900 days until the end of capitalism. Tell us what you mean, and why did you put such a specific number on this? We all fear, or some of us alternatively might be excited about what is going to come in this revolution of AI, but why 900 days?
18: So the 900 days is really about how rapidly is the technology advancing? At what point will AI be better than us at everything? And that is, let's call it, sometimes I think it's an aggressive number of days. Sometimes I'm not sure we're going to make it 900 days. So, but that really does come down to just when will the technology actually cross the ability to outperform humans on every task? It is going to happen. There's no sign right now that there'll be an asymptote of intelligence. So as of right now, we have no reason to believe that you can't keep making AI smarter and smarter by building larger and larger data centers with more and more efficient algorithms. And so until we hit some sort of ceiling that we cannot yet see coming, there's just no reason to believe that it's not going to keep going. So when you carry that out, it ends up being on a pretty rapid timeline that you will get to the point where AI will be able to lower the cost of energy so profoundly, lower the cost of labor effectively to zero because of the reduction in energy cost, that you are post-scarcity, that you're moving beyond what we think of as capitalism right now, which is really about identifying the right price for scarce goods. So if AI doesn't asymptote, so it doesn't hit a ceiling, and it continues at the rate of progress that it's on right now, it rough swag, you're looking at somewhere in the neighborhood of 900 days where the system as we recognize it today will begin to break apart so meaningfully that you could call it the end of capitalism. Now, there's enough question marks in there that people should not be, you're not going to find me out on my doorstep selling everything I own because I'm so convinced that I'm right about that number of days. But it gives you direction of travel.
17: 3 years. The scarcity that you talk about in the video, which I've watched, is the scarcity of labor, that much of our economic value as individuals are as contributing members of an economy, and at its base, it is us and our labor that is the scarce resource, and AI is replacing so much of what we do and making labor less scarce, thus making us less valuable. You talk about in there that outside of, and I think I'm directly quoting you to some extent, outside of love and religion, your economic value is how we have structured our lives. It's how we structure our day. It's what we get up and do. It's how we provide for our families. So what do we do? What do we do as human beings if we don't have any value in terms of labor?
18: Yeah, this is going to be the fundamental question that we will have to answer sometime, like you said, call it 5 to 10 years. Humans are going to be struggling with this incredibly profoundly. I'm going to give you an answer, but I actually think it's going to be wildly disruptive. I think this is going to be problematic on the level of the book A Brave New World. So this is, I'm going to make it sound easy. It will not be. But there are going to be four paths before us. Humans are all about meaning and purpose. Like when you think about it, whether you think God bestowed us with this or you think evolution gave it to us, it doesn't matter. We have it. And the thing that gets us to get up, move, to face the dangers of the world in order to secure resources, to make sure that we can have a family and raise them so that they can then have a family and raise them, you get locked into things like ambition. And that ambition needs an engine. That engine is meaning and purpose. So many people do it for their family. So they're going to immediately recognize, oh, yeah, I go work really hard so that I can provide a better life for my kids. Right. Nice, easy, simple way to think about it. OK, well, what happens when AI is better than you at everything? You no longer need to work to provide for yourself or your family. Now all of the things that God, evolution, whatever, gave us to optimize our behavior, it goes away. And people are going to have a profound sense of dis-ease because it's, why am I doing this? This is like when somebody spends their whole life working to win the Super Bowl, they win the Super Bowl, and then they're depressed. The reason they're depressed is because they've done the thing. And so now when they look at their life before them, there's no more meaning and purpose. They don't have that target that they're aiming at. So people are going to have to find a way to say, I don't need to do anything, but I'm going to do something, and I'm going to imbue that something with a profound sense of meaning. And so I think that that's going to break us into four avenues. So there are going to be four things that people will naturally pursue just based on the way the human mind is architected. Thing number one is going to be what I'll call the new Amish. So you're going to have people that reject technology. If you've ever read Dune, the opening of Dune is, you shall not make an intelligence in the likeness of the human mind. It's just people realize we did this to ourselves. We have created this glut of meaning and purpose. And I hate to say it, but this was the Unabomber's manifesto, which was basically, we're getting rid of all those sweet spot problems where humans are able to express their humanness in getting to the point where they're able to solve these difficult but not impossible challenges. And so it gives them this just optimal zone of, I'm able to improve myself. I have meaning and purpose in the pursuit of solving these problems. So those things all go away. They're going to realize we did this to ourselves, and they're going to go off the grid, and they're going to live an entirely human existence. And you can already feel this with the people that are just wholesale rejecting AI. Okay, cool. So path number one, the new Amish. Path number two is going to be, I want to do life on hard mode. So these are going to be people that go to Mars and the like. So they're going to be the new adventurers, the new explorers. We really are opening up a new frontier in space. It will have a massive death rate. But we also know that when the New World was discovered, people did the same thing. Coming to America in like the 1600s, it was like an 80% death rate in the first year. And yet people still did it. So you'll have people that choose that path. The third path is my least favorite, and that is A Brave New World, which is just drugs and hedonism. And there will be people that go live that lifestyle. And then the fourth one, which is the one that I identify most with, is building and existing inside of virtual worlds. Long story, we can get into it if you want, but just know that there is going to be, given that for technology to rob us of meaning and purpose, it will have made the creation of virtual worlds very simple. So those will exist in abundance. They will be incredibly compelling, and you will see an interface between human biology and these virtual worlds such that the experiences become so compelling that you can reintroduce that challenge that we so hunger for in a gamified way. Now, for some people, that's going to sound completely dystopian. I totally get that. But that one speaks to me. But those are the four paths that I see before us. But the punchline of all of them is you must either abandon meaning and purpose and go do drugs and have meaningless sex, or you're going to have to insert meaning and purpose through one of the other three means.
17: You inserted pop culture visuals for a couple of those. You referenced A Brave New World. I'm curious on the fourth path, building and creating and participating in a virtual world. Do you see that akin to another pop culture reference, The Matrix?
18: Of course. I think that The Matrix is such an extraordinary metaphor for the human existence that it is, for me, it's arguably the most important piece of pop culture that I've ever encountered in terms of it. You know, I encountered that in my early 20s. So it gave me a way to think about my own mind that, oh, I get it. The believing that I can do this is the most important thing here. And then once I believe I can do it, then my actions will follow my beliefs. So you're never going to accomplish a goal you don't believe that you can accomplish. Now, the other side of the matrix, which is probably more what you're referring to here, which is that you can get trapped inside of it. To me, the key takeaway from the matrix is once you're awake inside of the matrix, meaning once you know this is a virtual world, then it simply gives you the opportunity to, let's round it to something akin of like, oh, I can become almost superhuman and I can really take this human ability to adapt, to grow and get better, what I call the only belief that matters. The only belief that matters is that if I put time and energy into getting better at something, I will actually get better. And so that's why when I think about this as a solution to meaning and purpose, I'm saying life actually needs to be difficult for it to be rewarding. And so when you're awake inside of the matrix, suddenly it becomes a thing that you can win at, that you can play to an end state that I call fulfillment, where it's not about getting rich or famous. It's about understanding that helping yourself and others in service of a noble goal by overcoming difficulties and improving yourself is the most long-term stable and pleasurable psychological state that you can be in. So being asleep in the matrix is a nightmare. That's where most people spend their lives, whether that's just a metaphor or in this future that I'm imagining a reality. Being asleep, terrible. But being awake is an extraordinary opportunity.
17: I'm tempted to think about this conversation in the context of my sons. I have two teenage sons. But with the acknowledgement, just for the moment, that you're correct, that the countdown is 900 days, this is actually the path that I will have to choose, not just my sons. I will have to choose one of these four paths within my lifetime, which is not just extremely possible, but probable. I would like to think, without having thought about this at a deeper level, I would choose option two. To choose life in hard mode, that even with the risk associated of living life on the frontier, there's more fulfillment in the reality of that frontier. I'm a little surprised by your choice of number four, because the lesson for me from The Matrix is really, what is reality? So even if you're aware you're in an alternate or false reality, that doesn't mean you're not living in that false reality. You could be a superhero in your vision of The Matrix, but in the objective reality, again, this is a philosophical conversation, Tom, that I didn't expect to go down, but it presumes the existence of an objective reality. And I do accept that there is such thing as objective reality, that we don't all simply live in our little skull-sized kingdoms. And I see that fourth option as posited against objective reality. And let's just stick with the Matrix. So you're a hero. Awesome. You have superhuman powers. If you envision it, you can do it, but only because it is virtual. Meanwhile, in objective reality, you're a battery in a pod wasting away as a physical human being.
18: Yes. So, okay, there's two ways to go down. I will briefly dip my toe into each, and then as the leader of this conversation, you can decide if there's more in either of them. So toe dip number one is, yeah, heard. I totally get that. And I think a lot of people are going to choose what you're choosing. And this is anything that is artificial is just wholly uninteresting. And you get into what I call frame of reference. So we all have a frame of reference. We are all blind to our frame of reference. The frame of reference is made up of our biology. It's made up of our beliefs and our values. To simplify it, your frame of reference controls not only what you look at, but what you see. So super powerful, controls the quality of your life. You want to change it, then you're going to have a hard time changing your biology, but there's certainly certain elements that you can do there. But for the most part, that's about changing your beliefs and values.
17: We'll take a quick break. More of this Best of Will Cain Country coming up.
19: More Will Cain next.
17: Did you hear that? Listen very carefully. That's my phone. 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
9: Welcome back to this best of edition of Will Kane Country. We're still hanging out with Tom Bilyeu, who is the founder of Impact Theory and Quest Nutrition. I don't debate that human perception defines subjective reality, but what you have done is basically, and you have hearkened, and I'm having a fun conversation, Tom, this isn't antagonistic, but you have essentially marshaled science to suggest to me that there is no such thing as objective reality. And we can do a really simple test on this that everyone's familiar with. If a tree falls in the forest, does it make a sound? It doesn't require a human's observation of that sound to know that a sound exists if that tree falls. So maybe subjectively it made no sound, but we know objectively, and I hear you marshaling science to suggest that it made no sound if no one's there, seems to fly in the face of the idea that we share any objective reality.
10: Yes, all true. So science is, I think, grappling with trying to understand what's going on. To be clear, science does not understand physics yet, not all the way. So I am the last person to

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1: They are effectively zero. Now, none of that really matters to me, and so getting lost in all of that is not super useful. For me, what I do is I just step back and go, okay, cool, thought experiment. I'm in a body, so whether it's a simulated body or not, it's completely irrelevant to me. I've lived my entire life in this body, so I'm going to continue to experience life in this body. So whether that's simulated biology or real biology just does not matter. And so I always get sad when people get hung up on the, but no, what is literally true? It's like, I for one don't care what's literally true. I care what's experientially true. And what's experientially true is meaning and purpose matter a lot. And everyone is going to have to contend with that. And so when I lay out the four options, I'm not expecting people to run down the path with me of developing a frame of reference that's like, it doesn't matter if this is simulated or not. What matters is that I'm essentially doing the things, struggling nobly for an honorable goal so that I can contribute to myself and others, right? That's fulfillment. So I'm going to do those things to make sure that I feel self-respect, that I feel good about myself, that I feel like I'm contributing. All of those things matter.
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8: Fox News, I'm Angelo Bavaro. Luigi Mangione pleading guilty in his federal case connected to the murder of UnitedHealthcare CEO Brian Thompson. Fox's Tanya J. Powers from court.
9: Mangione read a letter aloud, admitting he traveled to New York, quote, with the intent to shoot Thompson and had used a 3D printer to make a gun, ending with the words, quote, I knew what I was doing. Mangione faced federal stalking charges in Thompson's shooting outside a hotel on a New York City street in December 2024. Sentencing is set for December 18th.
8: Mangione has pleaded not guilty to New York State murder charges. Tropical storm Lala is predicted to become a hurricane Saturday as it nears Hawaii.
10: We already have hurricane warnings south of us on the Big Island where the first impacts are expected. The mayor there says evacuations are a part of the conversation.
8: Fox Weather's Katie Byrne. 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

0: Welcome back to Will Cain Country. We're still hanging out with Tom Bilyeu, who is the founder of Impact Theory and Quest Nutrition. One more question on this that you and your four paths that you said that caught my attention. So we talked about that labor becomes no longer scarce, and therefore we don't need to work. But you also seem to imply that we won't need for resources. Do you see, on one hand, AI destroying our sense of purpose if it is defined in work, but on another hand, providing for us in some way the basic necessities of life?
1: Yes, I think we are going to have to contend with both of those factors, because if you just say AI is going to destroy the way that the vast majority of humans get their meaning and purpose today, and meaning and purpose is arguably the most important foundation of your life, AI is going to erode that, then people are going to say, okay, hold on, don't do this. But because of game theory, you're not going to be able to stop it. So for people that aren't familiar with game theory, game theory says any technology that promises an advantage will be developed regardless of the cost. And just like we develop nuclear weapons, despite the fact when they tested the first one, they knew that there was a non-zero chance that they would ignite the entire atmosphere and kill everyone. But they did it anyway because it promised an advantage. So AI is the same way. If you can get super intelligence before anybody else, you win everything. You can control everyone. Now, there's a very potent argument to be made that you lose control of the super intelligence, and we'll set that aside for now. So you're in this position where you've got a thing that is going to undermine your meaning and purpose, and you're going to have to contend with that in some way. And it is going to be developed, whether by you or someone else. And so what do you do with that? Now, because it's being developed, I really want people to pay attention to what a world of abundance actually looks like, because we're arguing over a lot of this stuff right now. We're arguing over the catastrophic consequences of some people having access to needed things and other people not having access. What I'm saying is AI makes that go away. So now everybody has access to what they need. It will not solve the psychological problem, and you will still have all the conflict and all of that. And you will rapidly see that struggling for resources was simply one of the things that allowed people to derive meaning and purpose. But the meaning and purpose game is really the underlying engine of human action.
0: But to make this tangible, I don't know, I think you probably have children, Tom. I have children. But again, I think that's almost a cope, talking about our children, because we're talking about a short timeline here. If we don't work, you're suggesting we will also have some basic level of sustenance, whatever that may be. All the things that we struggle for today, I got to pay my mortgage, I got to go to the grocery store, I've got to pay for health care. Now, if you don't have a job, those things become very pronounced. So politicians have debates about whether or not, you know, universal basic income, the government should give somebody some baseline level of income to cover those needs. If a significant percentage of our population is not working, and I'm not talking about 10% unemployment, I'm talking about 50% unemployment, 60% unemployment. Are you saying AI is going to answer those questions as well? Like, you're right, we fight about healthcare. AI is going to solve healthcare, and it's not going to be a scarce resource. AI is going to solve housing, and it's not going to be a scarce resource.
1: Yes, all true. So let's walk through how that would really look. So one of the fundamental things, you actually used a phrase I never hear anybody use, and it's so brilliant. We are economic units. Once people understand that the architecture of the human mind, the architecture of the human experience, the architecture of human society, for sure, is all around us as economic units. What does that mean? It means that we all go, man, I really want to eat today, but damn, like a bunch of my village starved to death last winter, and partly because I suck at going and getting the resources, but Sally is really dope at that, and Timmy is really good at the hunt, and so it'd be way cooler if I could stay and make the clothes that they can wear to be warm because I'm good at that, and then they go do their thing, but we can't because I can't be bartering all the time for everything. It's just too painful. And so every civilization ever has come up with an abstraction that we call money. So That is how we become economic units. It's not a thing that's imposed top down. This is a thing that comes up from the bottom because we are all good at different things. We all want to specialize. And so we find this way to capture the value of our individual time. And the better we are at something that matters, the more economic units we get for that. Okay, so when you put it into that framework, here's what happens with AI. AI goes, oh, the reason things are expensive for you is because of energy costs. For you to go hunting, you need to eat something, and the acquisition of that thing that you're going to eat takes a lot of people to coordinate and all that, or in modern terms to build, you know, these gigantic farms and industrial process, all of this, it takes a lot of energy. So if I can drive energy costs down, then I drive overall costs down. Energy costs is like the bedrock of how expensive things are in your society. So if you drive the cost of energy down, then everything gets cheaper. Okay, so now what do we think is going to happen with AI? We already know that the sun emits enough energy every day to like do something like 30 times the amount of energy that we need every single day. I think it's way more than that, but just to be conservative. The problem is we don't have the knowledge yet in solar power to capture that energy efficiently enough. But AI will be able to solve that. It doesn't violate the laws of physics for us to be able to capture that. So assuming that AI can learn the laws of physics, then it will be able to get to the point where it can capture a far more meaningful amount of solar energy. We're already, even without AI, making massive progress every year. So just that, and that certainly isn't the only thing that AI will do for energy, but just that alone is going to drive energy costs to near zero. Now, once energy costs are near zero, you begin assembling robots for near zero, because you can begin to extract the minerals and things that you need to put them together. And then once you have that first generation of robots, which you will obviously need human cooperation to build, but once you have that first generation of robots that can assemble the next generation of robots, if we have dropped energy costs to near zero, you now have labor costs that are near zero, because robots eat sunlight for food. So if you're capturing all of the sunlight or enough to cover all of your energy costs, then your energy costs go to zero, and you apply that energy towards building autonomous robots that build whatever it is that you need. Now, of course, there are many steps between where we are now and being able to pull that off, and things tend to take longer than any of us expect, and all of that is true. The right thing to think about is, but are we on that trajectory now? And I would say from a direction of travel perspective, it is self-evident that we're on that path already, and it's just a question of how soon do we get there. And given how rapidly AI is getting more intelligent, I think it just clocked in at like 140 IQ or something like that. So it's already way above average. And as that continues to go, you're going to see change happen more and more rapidly.
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1: Welcome back to this best of edition of Will Kane Country. We're still hanging out with Tom Bilyeu, who is the founder of Impact Theory and Quest Nutrition. Tom, in your simulation, not my simulation, presuming we've already had fractured simulations, you made a bunch of money in Quest, with Quest. Now, I believe we're close to the same age. You might be a year or so younger than me, so I just doing the math. I think you started Quest in 2010, putting it at about 35, 34 years old. Quest was a really rapid success. I read 57,000%, I believe, revenue growth in 3 years. Was it an overnight success? You were 34, 35. I imagine that wasn't the first project or the first job. And by the way, I have contributed to the bottom line. I have bought Quest. I think there's probably some Quest chips, which I know you're no longer in it, but there's some Quest chips in my closet. I don't know if Robert F. Kennedy approves or not, but I think there are some. Was it an overnight success, Tom?
2: We used to joke it was an overnight success 12 years in the making. So, yes, we had multiple companies before that and one really core one. And so it took a very long time for us to learn everything that we needed to learn about business for a thing that we were pursuing to line up with the timing of what was happening in the world. You know, for better or worse, so much of business success really is about getting the timing right. And we just really got the timing right. I won't even say we got the timing right because we're super geniuses. It was really, Quest was born out of frustration. So I'd gone in and quit our previous company. And the guys that were my partners at the time were like, hey, hold on, what would need to be true for us to keep working together? And I was like, I'm just so unhappy going back to meaning and purpose. And so I was like, well, whatever we do, I need to be passionate about. I need to be able to be myself. Now we would say authentic, you know, I want to build something community based where I can be authentic all day. And this was before social media was called social media. And I gave my partners a big presentation on what we would now call social media marketing, influencer marketing. And I said, look, this is what I think we should do. And this is all right as the world is waking up to the fact that sugar is the problem. So we made a product that tasted like it had sugar, but didn't before anybody really realized that was what you needed to do. We were doing social media marketing before anybody knew what it was. We were using influencers before they were called influencers. And so we just got all the timing right, but we got it right because we were so fed up with just chasing money and trying to be like typical business guys. And so it was like, we didn't know if this was going to work. We just knew we could be passionate about it, show up every day and fight for it. For me, it was about my mom and my sister. I'd grown up in a morbidly obese family and I wanted to make food that they could choose based on taste. And then we were doing the hard work of making sure that it was actually good for them. And so we found that this is something I teach to entrepreneurs now. You're not trying to find an easy path forward. You are trying to find the hard because that's going to be the thing that's the moat that's keeping other people out. And one of the hard things for us to build what we built was that there wasn't any manufacturing equipment that could make a bar that tasted like it had sugar, but didn't, for reasons that would probably bore your audience to tears. But we figured that out and had to engineer our own equipment. We couldn't go buy it off the shelf. We had to engineer our own equipment. And that allowed us to take advantage of an opportunity that everybody else, when they hit that hard thing, they weren't willing to push in and really do that.
1: Having started that company and now Impact Theory, I see on your very successful YouTube channel, you're also talking about current events. A moment ago, you said that energy is the bedrock. Energy is the bedrock of the economy. As energy becomes cheaper, then robotics and AI become more probable and possible, bringing down the cost of everything. Do you see, and it's really hard to back into this conversation, Tom, after having just had a big conversation about whether or not we're all living in a simulation, but do you see the economic benefit here?
2: Yeah, you have to look at this in a timeline perspective. So if you look at this in the short term, yeah, probably a lot of upside. If you look at this in the long term, you further alienate your allies, you push people deeply away from the US dollar. The petrodollar is already starting to break up. So it's one of those, we're gonna have to see how this plays out. You had to do something about China. You cannot let China have footholds in your hemisphere. That I think is when you recontextualize all of this, not as about drugs or even like deeply about oil, though oil is a very, very real part of this. But you look at it as Thucydides' trap, which if people haven't heard that. So the last 16 times that a declining empire collided with a rising empire, like the U.S. as the declining empire, China as the rising empire, 12 times of those 16 times, so 75%, war was the result. So you cannot look at the setup that we have right now and think anything other than we at least have to be prepared for war.
1: Don't go anywhere. Back in just a moment with more of this best of edition of Will Cain Country.
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1: Did you hear that? Listen very carefully. 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
1: Welcome back to Will Cain Country. We're still hanging out with Tom Bilyeu, who is the founder of Impact Theory and Quest Nutrition.
2: So the world is moving away from the dollar and have been for decades. So someone somewhere thinks, not a bad idea to get out from under the U.S. dollar. Why do you think that won't continue apace? And do you think that the move in Venezuela is neutral to that movement? Better for us in that way, that meaning fewer people will move away from the dollar? Or do you think it will accelerate the move away from the dollar?
1: Well, okay, I don't think that decline that you describe, while significant, is dramatic over the arc that you just painted over several decades. I think it also doesn't suggest a flood into the yuan. I don't know the numbers on the yuan off the top of my head, but we've seen the rise of crypto. There was an attempt at one time to see this rise of the BRICS as well. But I think over the long arc, the world bends towards stability and safety, risk aversion. And I think that this is where domestic politics becomes so important, that we are the most stable. We are simply the most stable civilization and most successful civilization on Earth. China is a bit like a high flyer during the tech bubble. It's attractive, and what people want to see that tomorrow will be a brighter day for China. But that takes a lot of risk tolerance and belief of a sunny tomorrow for China, when that population does not suggest you can bank on stability. Part of that stability, again, domestic politics becomes really important. Are we a declining empire domestically? Are we on the verge of chaos? We've got a story in Minnesota today that continues to show the fracture inside of America. But outside of our borders, I think strength is stability. So taking Venezuela, we'll use that phrase loosely, taking Venezuela, is strength. Strength is stability. I'm curious how this is going to play out with the whole Greenland deal. Donald Trump said today that his goal for next year, 2027 budget, is $1.5 trillion in military spending, up from $900 right now. So I think he sees the world somewhat, as you just described it as well, prepare for the worst. And I think all of that bends the arc towards the safe haven being the United States. It's not a guaranteed bet, mostly because of domestic issues, not international issues.
2: Yeah. I'll give you my perspective, but for anybody that's encountering me for the first time, the core of my identity is that I recognize I do not see the future clearly. I'm going to routinely be surprised. And so all I care about is identifying the right answer as fast as humanly possible. I'm just not afraid to put a mile marker and say, well, here's how I'm thinking about it today. The way that I'm thinking about it today is that we are doing untold damage to our international reputation. Whether that's right or wrong is irrelevant. So even if you think, yeah, Tom, sure, we're doing damage to our reputation with Europe, but Europe has become unhinged, we have to decouple. Okay, great, but we're still doing damage to our reputation with Europe by saying we are getting Greenland, no matter what. We do damage to our reputation as being a place of stability when we put all the sanctions on Russia, when we go and kidnap a horrible dictator, but nonetheless go in and kidnap a horrible dictator from his country. Other countries go, if I am in some way useful to the United States, they could turn on me at any time if they deem it to be advantageous to them. Now, I'm a big believer. America should be doing something, a lot of somethings, to protect their position as completely owning and dominating the Western Hemisphere, 1,000%. I do not think we should go quietly into that good night. I think that we need to refine our conviction as a nation and say there is a reason that for the last 250 years we have been the rising superpower, and we are going to stop doing the things that we know make for the fall of every empire before us. They have all fallen for the same reasons, and we're doing the same thing. So we have to balance our budget. So until I see us balance our budget, I will say that we are on the decline, that you don't have to look any further. You can, and you will certainly find more things. But as long as your budget is not balanced, you are stealing from your populace, you are weakening yourself, and at the same time, you're doing right. cowboy moves internationally, which I believe is going to accelerate the move away from the dollar. Will not happen overnight, but it will continue to accelerate. And if you don't have a market for your debt, and this is where people do not understand, America monetizes debt. Like, that is the vast majority of our economy. And if you don't understand that monetizing your debt weakens you every day, then you're going to be very surprised when we get into a situation where, I mean, just to run one quick scenario, Japan's long-term rates go too high and we stop being able to get Japan, which has been propping up the global economy for a very long time. That stops working. Enough people go, I'd rather have gold-backed deals or even just buy oil in a basket of currencies and not be trapped just to the dollar. And so by doing that, there's just less demand for your debt, which means the only way to cover your interest payments and your unbalanced budget is to print money, which is inflationary. And now you just get into a flywheel. Do I think it's going to happen overnight? Obviously not. But do I think that this puts us in an increasingly weakened position? Yes. And Americans right now, at least half, do not believe in themselves. They do not believe that we should be as strong as humanly possible. They actively want to see us weakened because they do not understand what it looks like when a different bully arrives yes. and starts slapping you around.
1: That wraps up today's Best of Will Cain Country. Appreciate you being here, and we're going to see you next time.
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9: A confession in court. I'm Lisa Brady, Fox News. As the man charged with gunning down a healthcare executive changes his plea to guilty in a federal stalking case.
10: Luigi Mangione admitted in court to using a ruse to find out where UnitedHealthcare CEO Brian Thompson would be, and says he went to Manhattan with the intention to shoot him. Jamie McDonald, U.S. Attorney for the Southern District of New York, says his office will seek a sentence of life in prison.
11: This was not a spontaneous act of violence. It was deliberate, calculated, and premeditated.
10: Mangione's attorney, Karen Agnifilo, is now seeking to have the New York State case against her client thrown out.
12: We just filed our motion in state court explaining why the state charges must be dismissed under New York's double jeopardy protections.
10: Federal sentencing is set for December 18th.
9: Fox's Tani J. Powers, the Thompson family, calls the plea an important step toward justice. His widow and mother among those in court today. A woman accused of spray painting the World War II memorial in D.C., making her first court appearance in Virginia, facing felony charges that could send her to prison for years if convicted. She remains in custody for now, pending a detention hearing. President Trump says he'll always back the blue.
13: I'm with you and always was 100%. 100%.
9: Visiting a police academy on New York's Long Island, along with the FBI director and U.S. Attorney General, to highlight falling crime rates. Also, to support Nassau County Executive Bruce Blakeman, he's trying to unseat Democratic Governor Kathy Hochul, who's threatened legal action against local law enforcement agencies that cooperate with federal immigration enforcement.
14: New York is a sanctuary city. It's a disaster. It protects criminals. So the purpose of a sanctuary city. So I don't know what they're doing.
9: The president also telling Fox's Alexis McAdams he'll hit Iran hard economically. 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
3: 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Here's Josh Rivera.
15: On Thursday, a judge rejected a request to have an indictment against former Shelby County General Sessions Court clerk Tammy Sawyer dismissed. Sawyer turned herself in at the federal courts in Memphis after being charged with wire fraud and money laundering. From August 29, 2024 to June 22, 2025, Sawyer allegedly embezzled over $44,000 in public funds for her personal use, according to the prosecution. Sawyer reportedly paid for personal expenses with a county credit card, travel advances, and procurement cards given to other county employees. She entered a not guilty plea to every allegation, and on January 11th, she will go on trial. And it's day two of the FedEx St. Jude Championship, currently taking place at TPC Southwind, where only the top 70 golfers from the entire season...
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15: With only 10 days left until classes start back up at the University of Memphis, Coach Charles Huff talked about taking advantage of the last few days until the school semester starts back up.
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1: All right, here we go. Welcome to...
29: Yes, have some.
1: Friday, August 14th, year of our Lord, 2026. Sunny and hot. Hot. Hot. A high of 100. Feels like over 100 out here for round two of the FedEx St. Jude Championship. Live from TPC Southwind, you're in the Nation of Jake, having a blast out here today. We got more of a festive atmosphere over on 18. We're on this structure called the Hub. It is free to the public, so if you make plans to come down here, you can seek some shade, a little AC. They've got a lot of activities in here.
0: and you know, get some food, get some drinks, and come by over here to the 98.9 table where Tommy Rowe and I will be hanging out till 6 p.m. So there, as you can hear, they're blasting music in here today, which is fine. You know, it's just nondescript country music. I haven't heard really any club bangers yet. I haven't heard any pump up the jam. I have not heard any pump up the volume. I have not heard any salt and pepper. I've not heard any of that stuff yet. Maybe that's an after hours thing. But for now, we're getting some, I don't even know, is this a Morgan Wallen? Is this Emma Langley? Ella Langley? Is that what they call her? Yeah, stuff like that.
15: I don't
0: that,
15: listen to country music. Never liked it, so I don't know.
0: Listen, the country music I listened to, I did so passively in the early 90s. I love Garth Brooks. I like Clint Black. And I liked Vince Gill and Dwight Yoakam and those guys. But even then, in the early 90s, that was the new country that everybody hated. Right? So all the old heads hated that country music. So maybe one day we'll look back and miss the days of Morgan Wallen. But I doubt it. I doubt it. But that's what we're doing here. We're hanging out, doing a lot of people watching. But we'll also get to some news because, once again, this is not a golf talk show. This is a news talk show live from a golf course on this Friday in the Nation of Jake. Here we go. We got some stories coming out. The Memphis City Council is considering a moratorium on data centers. It seems as though that AI companies are losing the PR war on these projects because it's not just Democrats. It's not just critics of Elon Musk and the Doge Department. It's also a lot of Republicans. A lot of people are skeptical about what these data centers do to their communities, and I totally get it. Now, is a moratorium the way to go? We'll see. We'll see what the Memphis City Council has planned. Also, the mayor, Paul Young, he's going to have some say-so in what goes on, so we'll see what his reaction is to the Memphis City Council considering a moratorium on the old data centers. Now, again, it's a PR thing. It's like the flock cameras. We were talking about flock cameras yesterday. There's been this backlash against these license plate reading cameras. Now there's a website, by the way. If you are concerned that your license plate is being flagged by a flock camera, there's now a website where you can check out to see if that's the case, which, I don't know, sounds like a trap to me, because what are they going to do with that information? You log on to a website, and it shows that you've been looking to see if you've been flagged by the flock camera. You're exactly somebody I want flagged by the flock camera. We'll get into that story, as well as we'll check in with Dale Jackson, as we do on Fridays. He's the host of the Dale Jackson Show. He does shows out of Alabama, out of Chattanooga. So we'll talk to Dale Jackson about some of the news of the week, maybe some things that we missed from earlier this week. We'll also get into some more local headlines. Absolutely terrible story. Heat-related story about a nonverbal autistic six-year-old who was left in a daycare van. Absolutely unacceptable for that to happen in year of our Lord 2026. It's happened a lot. And somebody dropped the ball somewhere. Probably multiple people in this story. I absolutely hate it. Awful, awful. We'll also get into what is trending with the X-Files. How do you feel about ICE agents wearing taser gloves? The taser glove. This is like right out. The taser glove is right out of 007. Or Batman. Rivera, you're more of a Batman guy.
15: Easily.
0: When Lucius Fox is showing Batman all the gadgetry. The Tumblr and all that. That is totally a Batman deal, isn't it? Batman gloves. Ah, shocker. The shocker. All right. We'll get into that as well as name drop. I've got some more tickets to the Magic Springs Water and Theme Park in Hot Springs. Oh, what a timely prize for name drop. We'll also check in with Max the producer. A little masterpiece theater action. We'll see what he has for us. 683-0989. Out here at TPC Southwind, we've also got the Rick's Powder Coating text line. Full access, full radio show. We just happen to be out here on site. All right, first things first, moratoriums. Maybe not just on data centers. I got out here earlier today. I walked over to the Cypress Lounge on the 16th Green. I saw some fine folks over there. I rubbed elbows with Bohannon. Side note, I'm not sure how to approach this. On the way from 18 over to 16, it was not the longest walk, but the heat made it seem like twice as long as it was. I felt like I walked all the way to 14. I passed a lady on my left who I recognized. I said hello to this woman. I used her first name, and she looked at me like she had no idea who I was. She looked at me like I was a vagrant about to ask her for money. She zoomed right past me as if I didn't exist. I thought I was dressed well enough. I'm in some semblance of golf attire. Rivera, I'm wearing some nice slacks. I've got a shirt with a collar on it. It's a Cutter and Buck Memphis Tigers polo. I don't look like a vagrant. I don't feel like a vagrant. Maybe I smell like a little bit of a vagrant right now. So I passed this nice lady who I've met a half a dozen, maybe more times. It was Mr. Bohannon's better half. It was Mr. Bohannon's wife. I said hello to her, and she ran away. So I don't know
2: what that says
0: about my standing. But I guess she thought I was a stranger who was going to bother her. I don't know. I'm trying to figure it out. What did I do to offend Mr. Bohannon's wife? She's a lovely woman. I've had full on conversations. So I guess maybe she didn't recognize me, or maybe, I don't know, maybe we got a meeting on Monday and maybe some bad news from Bohannon is incoming. I don't know. I texted Bohannon about it. I have yet to get a response. It was so funny. All right, so that's the first thing that happened. So then I hung out there at the Cypress Lounge for a little bit. I had some pasta. That was tasty. I watched a few of the golfers come through on the 16th green. Listen, man, if you follow this stuff, there's really no better experience if you can get set up in one of the many structures they've got. Look, watching golf, you can do it one of two ways. You can hang out at a hole and watch all the golfers come through. Or you could follow a group if you got a favorite golfer. Like Scottie Scheffler is very popular, Jordan Spieth, Rory McIlroy. These are the biggest names in PGA golf. And so if you really are fans of these guys, you can follow them around all day. I don't recommend that when it's 110 degrees outside, unless you take frequent breaks and you go hydrate. And maybe if you're built that way, you know, if the heat doesn't affect you all that much, then do that. But the best thing to do, hang out at a hole. Watch the guys play through. You can see all the golfers, and then you can abscond inside and cool off. That's what my folks are doing. That's what Bohannon and the Cumulus radio crew is doing. So that's the way to do it. So I get back to our broadcast area on the 18th fairway, and on the way I start noticing things, and I'm a noticer of things. Josh, you know this about me, having worked with me for the better part of 3 years. I'm a noticer of things, and some things I notice, I don't like the fact that I notice them. And people criticize me for noticing these things. They're like, why would you notice that? I was like, well, because I just did. What's up, Micah? You good? You good? I went to high school with this guy. He doesn't know. Hey, Micah, good to see you, buddy. Hey, man. What's going on? Yeah, I got a white beard now. I'm old. We're all old. But you look great. So, yeah, I was walking, and I was noticing the attire. You know, I'm not the fashion police, but let's say I'm not a fashion detective. I'm a surveiller. All right. Again, I just notice things. This day and age, Rivera, everybody has a dry fit shirt of some sort.
2: I have like multiple. You know, I don't wear them all the time, but I have multiple.
0: Right. It's almost as if the golf shirts are exclusively dry fit. You know, and they're cut a certain way. You got all kinds of brands, you know. You got Cutter and Buck, and you got FootJoy, and you got, I mean, everybody makes a dry fit golf shirt. They're made to cool, to be cool. It used to be, back in the day, if you grew up golfing or having to go to, you know, church and things, you had to wear a shirt with a collar. It was actually, back in the day, if you got on an airplane, you had to wear a shirt with a collar. It was like you dressed that up a little bit. We never had dry fit shirts growing up. It was all either Pima cotton or cotton poly blend. It was rarely would you have something with that athletic material, if at all, ever. I mean, I'm talking like 1987, 1992. Golf shirts were knit shirts. Now they're almost all this dry fit material, which is thin and it breathes. Get it. Utilitarian. But have you noticed it makes every dude have man boobs? Every dude, because you're wearing this very light material and it's hanging right onto you. All these dudes, every one of them look like they have man boobs.
2: I've noticed that too. It does that
0: Seriously.
2: For me too.
0: Right. And here's the thing, though. I don't think all these guys have man boobs. I don't think that there's a plague of gynecomastia going on. I really don't. But these shirts make every dude, unless you are just jacked, right? I mean, unless your regular gym routine includes heavy incline dumbbell presses. You know, that's really what you have to do to counteract the man boob accentuation that I'm seeing on this day that I've noticed. And I'm not the only one who's noticed it, because every time I bring this up, people go, oh, yeah, yeah, you're right. So I was thinking, we talk about life imitating art. I'm thinking right now on this day, George Costanza's father from Seinfeld and Kramer, they would be selling out of the man's ear. And by the way, ladies, you've got to be honest with your man. You know, you're walking around with him. He's wearing a dry fit shirt of some sort, and he's looking sloppy. He's sweating because it's 110 degrees. So I'm seeing nothing. I'm noticing nothing but sweaty man boobs on this day. And I don't know if that compels or entices anybody to come out to the golf tournament, but it's just I'm a noticer of things. And for better or for worse, that's what I've noticed on this day. Now, if you want an alternate type of attire, maybe not to accentuate the man boobs so much, I just saw a guy who's got the right idea. Get one of those breathable fishing shirts. That's a pretty decent look, right? I mean, it's not for me. You know what I'm talking about, Rivera? Columbia makes one. It's like a fishing shirt. It's buttoned down, but it doesn't just show off everything. Think about this. Think about when you see Bill Belichick, or when you see Chris Berman, and they're wearing these dry fit shirts that are essentially form fitting. That's not a good look. It's not a good look. So once you see it, you can't unsee it. I'm here with Tommy Rowe Jr. He is disgusted by what he sees. I have ruined his entire weekend because you've been checking out man boobs. He won't admit to it, but he has been. He's been checking out dudes' breasts all day. All right, there you have it. That's my. I won't revisit this. I don't want to revisit this. I wish I had a forget me stick, something. Just somebody whack me in the head, and hopefully I'll forget I even talked about this by hour number three. That said, we've got plenty to get into on this afternoon. Plus, whatever you think, 683-0989. You feel free to be critical. Tell me to stop looking at dudes. There's plenty of chicks to look at, and there are, thankfully. Thankfully, that's why we do this, is for the people watching. All right, 683-0989. Coming up in a little bit, we'll talk to Dale Jackson about some news of the week. Talking about this moratorium on data centers. I guess AI and big tech are losing the PR war on these things. But I do want to follow up on the Flock camera situation. I had a discussion last night with my 22-year-old nephew about Flock cameras. Oh, man, Gen Alpha.
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0: 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We'll check out the leaderboard. I think that Rory McIlroy is doing better today, but man, he put himself in a hole. He finished, I think, second to last. I mean, he finished in the bottom three in Round 1, but maybe he's fixed things a little bit. I have not yet looked at the leaderboard. I did see that Scottie Scheffler, number one golfer in the world, was up near the top. I think he was a stroke or two off the lead. That was earlier, though. A lot changed. A lot likely has changed. While I have not been paying attention to the golf, I've unfortunately been tuning into looking at how dudes' shirts fit. And I don't know. Just one of those deals. You pass a lot of people, you notice things. And yes, I notice plenty of ladies and the way their clothes are fitting, too. And there's a lot of honorable mentions out here for that. But yeah, I want to just share with you maybe something new I've put together, and it's the dry fit shirt. It's a bad look. I might just go home and burn all the dry fit shirts I've got, and I don't have many. And here's the thing: a lot of these dudes, they look jacked. They would probably pound my head knowing that I'm pointing out that, good Lord, look at her. This super hot chick who is to my left right now, who you cannot see, and I apologize for that. She's with a guy who's got man boobs. So maybe it's a good thing. Maybe it gives you hope. All right, so flock cameras. We were talking about this yesterday. People are upset about law enforcement having a way to read your license plate. And I got into it last night with handsome Rob and his boy Max, who's not as handsome, but he'll grow into it. Max, 22 years old, he was concerned with the artificial intelligence angle here. You know, he's not really concerned about police officers, say, an actual person in a real-time crime center running your plate. He was concerned about what artificial intelligence and the algorithm would do with the information. So, I mean, and that just goes to show that AI is losing the PR war. You've got a 22-year-old whose entire existence will be shaped largely by the advances in artificial intelligence. And he's already resisting it. He's scared of it. He doesn't like the idea of these AI cameras. But what I like to do, especially with young people who don't know anything, I said, well, all right, you don't like the idea of an AI camera reading your license plate. I said, well, how do you feel about having a license plate? Because that's really where the conversation goes. I mean, did you ever think for a second that if we weren't forced to have license plates, there would be no need for a license plate reader? But would you say, yeah, I'm a free person. Why should I have to identify myself anywhere I go? Why should I have to have a mandatory license plate on my vehicle? Why should I even have to have an ID? Why should I have to have a social security number? What? Why at all? And so, it's somewhere in there. He said, "Well, I mean, you have to have a license plate." I'm like, "Why? Why?" And if you subject yourself and accept that you have to have a license plate, a valid license plate on your vehicle, then what's your qualm with that identification number being identified? He said, "Well, they could get your schedule and know where you are at all times." It's like, you think they can't do that now? And so we had a conversation about it, but it was the AI angle. Now they've got people. There's a website that you can look up to see if you've been flocked. This website. You can check to see if your license plate appears in publicly released flocked camera audit logs. Privacy concerns grow following the misuse by officers. And again, it's about the misuse by officers. But if you, for whatever reason, think that maybe you've been

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It's not. 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
12: Fox News, I'm John Saucier. The S&P 500 hit a record high Thursday. President Trump, any thoughts?
13: We hit number 80 record. So 80 days out of a short 1.5 years, we have a record stock market. 401ks have set a new record.
12: The president on Long Island, New York today, campaigning with New York gubernatorial candidate Republican Bruce Blakeman. Luigi Mangione pleading guilty to a federal stalking charge in the killing of UnitedHealthcare CEO Brian Thompson. NYPD Commissioner Jessica Tisch praising the city's law enforcement and offered a clear message to any supporters of the 28-year-old confessed killer.
14: Violence is not a cause. Murder is not a message. And a killer is certainly not a hero.
12: His next scheduled sentencing is December 18th. Prosecutors say they intend to seek the maximum possible sentence of life in prison. He also has a state trial coming up. 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
4: 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Lee Milligan Hubbard will bring a drag racing report, plus in the studio with a former dirt bike racer, now a bicycle racer from Memphis, is Jimmy Schofield's son, Mr. Mason Schofield. 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

0: All right, we're live from TPC Southwind for the FedEx St. Jude Championship, where quite the crowd has gathered over on the 18th fairway. The leader, Scottie Scheffler, the world's number one golfer, is going to hit his second shot on 18. We could keep it here and do the golf play-by-play, but look, he's going to hit the ball. I'm not even going to see where it lands. So he's leading. He's 11 under. I'm just going to go ahead and assume that he's going to hit that ball close to the hole, and he's going to finish with a birdie on this hole. I'm just going to go ahead and predict it. If I'm wrong, then I'm wrong, and nobody dies, which is great. All right, we're out here till 6 p.m., so if you got plans to be with us, you should be here by now. I mean, the show's 30 minutes in. Where you been? Let's go. We are on the 18th fairway in a structure called the Hub. I've been noticing not only footwear, but shirts, golf shirts these days. Not a good look for dudes. Not a good look. All right. I do not need to see your nipples protruding like Barney Frank back in the day. That said, that's where we are. All right. As we do on Fridays, we check in with Dale Jackson, the Dale Jackson Show. The show on WVNN in Huntsville. Also, WGOW out in Chattanooga, Tennessee. Dale Jackson, welcome back.
1: Hey, I'm doing pretty good. I'm glad to be here, although you were out of the golf course and not hitting any balls. What's going on out there?
0: No, I did all that earlier. You know, I was up there with Rory trying to fix Rory's swing. He had a rough first round, so this morning I got out knocking some balls around with Rory McIlroy, and yeah, I got a show to do, and he's got a round to play, so.
2: We made our goodbyes, Dale. We're good. I think we fixed it. He's doing better today.
0: We got Dale.
3: I think we lost Dale. I'm gonna call him right back.
0: Oh, did we lose Dale? Okay, let's get him back on the line. I left me hanging there. It's cool. It happens though. Yeah, it's amazing. Like I was saying earlier about ways to watch a golf tournament live. A lot of people have opted to follow Scottie Scheffler around because just a moment ago there was nobody. He tees off. And as you know, if you've been out here on 18, you've got not only the dog leg left, you've got a wide open area that that you could lay up in, and then just crank it off over this water hazard if you need to. But you can either hang out on a hole, watch everybody come through, or you can follow the top dog around. I guess Scottie Scheffler teed off at 11:30 a.m., so he's finishing up his round now. It looks like that's where everybody's been, following the guy around. That has to be unnerving. I just thought of that. Putting myself in Scottie Scheffler's shoes, and again, this is one of the many things that separates a professional golfer from that of a amateur or somebody like me who's terrible, is that I'd prefer people not watch. I prefer people. I don't need an audience when I play golf. That would be disastrous. Dale Jackson, I was just talking about Scottie Scheffler, and I was talking about everybody following him around as a professional golfer. I don't know how these guys do it, Dale Jackson. I mean, it's unbelievable the level of play when you can not only be automatic like a Scottie Scheffler and do it with thousands of people following you around all day.
1: Yeah, even their bad days are significantly better than anyone else's best days, and they are sitting there doing it in front of people who are standing there, who are whispering at each other, who are taking pictures, who are talking. It's just, I couldn't do it either. It drives me crazy.
0: Yeah, I mean, when I play golf, I hope nobody's watching. You know, when I go out with my dad, I'm like, hey, Dad, look over there while I hit. I don't need an audience. All right, Dale Jackson, let's talk about some news here. The Memphis City Council is considering a moratorium on data centers. You know, Elon Musk came in with a couple of supercomputers. Is AI and the data centers and tech, they're losing this PR war with regards to artificial intelligence?
1: Yeah, because you're playing on the dumbest people in politics on both sides of the aisle, so it's easy to manipulate them. Tell them it's bad for the environment. Tell them that they're going to be monitoring you. Tell them that it's going to go ahead and raise your electric bills. tell them all this stuff. It doesn't matter if it's true or not. They're just going to we're way past the point of no return. Republicans have bought into the idea that fine, we'll put moratoriums on it, and that will help us, which is a half step in the way of the leftists who are fighting against these things because they don't want the economic advantages to be felt, and they don't really care. So they're saying, okay, fine, we'll come your way halfway. Boom, there you go. They win the issue.
0: Yeah, I mean, it does feel like, you know, people aren't even doing the cursory research about data centers. It's not really based on fact. It's essentially, you know, jumping in front of a mob or jumping into a mob, and like we see so often. It's like, which way is the wind blowing on these things? What's the easy sell here? The easy sell to this thing is to be afraid of it, because people will buy into the fear. We've seen it not just with the AI data centers, but as you, I think, were referencing, you know, the Flock cameras. You know, you've got a bunch of people who are up in arms about the Flock cameras, and then it's all about a violation of privacy. Have you guys out in Hamilton County or down in Huntsville, have you guys seen the backlash with the Flock cameras being destroyed?
1: They're out there, and some people want them gone, but there hasn't been anything too crazy with them yet. They're showing up, and people are upset about them. But, I mean, I've never really understood this. We got cameras all over the place. I don't like them. I'm not super psyched about them, but I'm not going to freak out about them. And, oh, it's a mass surveillance. They're going to track us down. And that again, it's all the easiest level of manipulation. And that's what you're finding. And this is the thing I don't understand. These people oppose each other on absolutely everything, but on Flock cameras, on data centers, on Israel, these people can all get together. On the far left, far right, they can come together screaming about these things.
0: Well, isn't there an element of narcissism here? I mean, think about a Flock camera and people and their objections. They're saying, I don't want my privacy invaded. As if the thousands upon thousands of photos taken of the thousands upon thousands of license plates, that they're going to single you out. But I guess it always comes back to, and I know that the hardcore libertarians hate the argument, what are you doing that you're so worried that Johnny Law or some other entity is tracking your publicly available information that you drive out on the street every day and let you view? And what is it?
1: Yeah, and I'm not sure what they're afraid of, honestly. I think they're concerned about the idea that, like, some big government agency is going to say, this person is so important, we must stop them. And we must track them down and find out where they are, go after them, and shut them down. And you're right, there's a narcissism side to it as well. But I want to keep hitting this. It's ignorance. It's just ignorance, first and foremost. They get easily spun up about stuff, and this is one of those things. Vaccines is another one where traditionally on the far left and the far right, they come together to be wrong about stuff. And it's pretty wild. COVID vaccine withstanding, obviously.
0: Well, it's like we say, Dale, we say in radio, people don't remember what you say. They remember how you make them feel. And these are feel issues. These are things, like you said, to get people emotional about something, and then you can manipulate them into voting for you. And I see it differently than a lot of the culture war issues. This is one that just will, I think, to a broader spectrum of people, because you've got people on the right and on the left, Republicans, Democrats, who they don't like the idea of these data centers coming in, because you know what? People of all political persuasions want clean air, they want clean water. Well, when you tell them that this evil data center is going to pollute the earth and it's going to devalue their property and they're going to be a problem, well, then you've got a winning issue.
1: Yeah, and you can't point to a bunch of communities where that's happening, where everything's being destroyed and the water's being stolen and all this other stuff. You can point to places that are benefiting financially from these situations with the tax revenue and stuff like that. Not that that really sells me on this all that much, but the idea that this is just a land raper, and they've convinced people on both, and it's something for everybody too. You've got the idea that it's a data center, so it's big tech, and big tech is evil. You got them polluting the land. You've got that happening. You've got stealing family farms. You've got that happening. And you have every angle that you could possibly go, and you hit it with this. And I'm telling you exactly what's going to happen. After the 2026, maybe 2028 election, The people who are in power will be like, look, data centers are good. They're going to stimulate our economy. And you're going to see a lot of people who are running on data centers bad going, oh, no, we're going to have data centers anyway. This is just manipulation.
0: Yeah, I love the fact that the same people who will speak out against data centers and AI, a lot of them are the same people who will be the first ones to sign up for Meta AI's Animate Your Avatar feature on their Facebook page. They love to use the AI, but they don't want to see how the AI is made. Now, Dale, let's talk about something that happened earlier this week. I've not really brought it up on my program, but I know that you likely have. There was a story last month where President Donald Trump was taken off of Air Force One to take a different plane over security concerns brought by the Secret Service. So he exited the plane through the catering truck and then got on another plane. Meanwhile, he left the media on the plane where there was a threat. And once the media, the Jake Tappers of the world, put that together, they really did not like the idea of the president's security being prioritized over theirs. That, you know, going back to narcissism, I think that that is a case in point.
1: Yeah, and there was someone else on that plane that makes me care even less about this. And what I mean by that is Marco Rubio was on that plane too. So Marco Rubio was on the other on plane too. And so, I mean, they were prioritizing the president's life over the Secretary of State's life too. I mean, this is just ridiculous. This is what they're supposed to do. There was the chance of a threat, which
0: exactly.
1: Obviously what tells me is the chance of the threat doesn't mean there's 100% a threat. It means there could be a threat, and let's minimize the risk. And that's what they did, and there's nothing wrong with it. And you got it exactly right. Egomaniacs in the media, how dare you do this? With Clinton did the same thing. Nobody really cares. Let's pretend it's bad. It's the same thing with this with the Abraham Lincoln in the Gulf. Oh, guys in the military are telling you their war service sucks? Yeah, I bet it does. I bet it sucks significantly. I bet it sucks for them an awful lot. But pretending like that's some sort of a reason, A, not to be doing what we're doing in Iran, or B, some sort of malicious mistreatment of these guys is a complete lie for political reasons, and I have no interest in it.
0: There seems to be, Dale Jackson, it's a lot of people who are learning about the world all of a sudden. They're acting surprised that president is a high-value target to those who would harm the country. He's also going to be a high-value asset to protect by the Secret Service. Of course, the concern I have, Dale Jackson, is why do we know this stuff? Who is leaking the protocols for Secret Service and some of the tactics that they use to keep the president safe? Who's running their mouths about this? It seems as though we've got a huge problem with leaking out of this administration.
1: Yeah, and that's another part of this. Like, how come they didn't tell anyone on the plane what was going on? It's because you guys can't keep your mouth shut. That's why. We all know why they didn't tell anybody. Because you guys can't be quiet. And there's a ton of leaks everywhere. And these people are basically would be absolutely ecstatic if Iran had killed the president of the United States. I would have told them either.
0: All right, Dale, I'll let you get back to it. I'm going to see who's coming through on 18 right here. We're live at TPC at Southwind. Dale Jackson, we'll talk to you next week, my man. I appreciate the time.
1: Yes, sir. Thank you.
0: All right, there you go. There's Dale Jackson. You can check him out on his show in Huntsville, WVNN, Chattanooga, WGOW, at the Dale Jackson on social media. All right, we've got an approach shot by somebody. I can't see. I do know he's wearing black pants on a day like today. That's probably the best. That's probably the best color to wear, right? You wear the black pants. So the worst is wearing the, if you're going to wear blue pants, like a light blue, then the butt sweats are going to show up, I mean, just vividly on those. So, yeah, black pants, maybe some whites. That said, we've got a lot more to do, a lot more to cover this afternoon.
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5: When I first came to Hollywood, I'd come up...
6: Oh, no. Oh, no. Hold on a second. Sorry, we're out here live. Things happen.

0: Theater. And by the way, Josh Rivera, you'll need to pull up Max's masterpiece today. I know you've got it. I know he's always prepared and sends it along to everybody involved. So Max always comes to us on Fridays with his masterpiece. This is a scene from fine cinema as transposed by our very own Max, the producer. Max always, he always incorporates something that's going on. And I know that earlier in the week, Max, the producer, shared with us his unique upbringing in the home of Prince Mongo. That's right. Max rented the house there on the corner of Colonial and Park, to one of the toilet seats on the roof. In fact, he says that it was his family that had to get the toilet. He said that Prince Mongo, uncle, and would come over every now and then, gifts, disembodied mannequin heads, as well as pizza, as Max called it. Now, let's see. Keeping that in mind, let's see if that gives us any clues as to the Max. Play it. Josh Rivera's got it back at the studio. And it's up to you to identify the film from which the masterpiece is taken. Josh Rivera, without further ado, let's get into this masterpiece, sir.
1: Hi, I'm not a commander. There's no National Space Exploration Administration. We don't have a ship. But there it is. The ship is that big. But inside I see many rooms. You've seen plywood sets that look like the inside. Our beryllium sphere is wire with plaster around it. And our digital conveyor is... it's Christmas tree lights. It's a decoration. It's all fake. Just like me.
0: All right. If you know that film, text the title to 683-0989. Hit us up on the Rick's Powder Coating text line. That's a good one. I think I know that one. I've heard that before. I know that film. It's a good one. It's a good movie. If you haven't seen it, you need to check it out. We got Denise has it. Denise has it. Dave the cop, he has it with an exclamation point. We got 0130. You got it. The film is the Tim Allen vehicle, Galaxy Quest. Tim Allen, Sigourney Weaver. I believe Alan Rickman was in this film.
2: He was. I've never seen the movie, though.
0: Oh, Rivera. It's essentially a version of Three Amigos, is Galaxy Quest. Tim Allen plays a William Shatner-type character, a Captain Kirk, right? And he goes to conventions, and he's kind of a douchebag. That said, the Galaxy Quest cast, which is like a analog of Star Trek, they find themselves actually aboard an alien ship. They were recruited by an alien race to fight off monsters, to fight off bad guys, because the alien race thought the Galaxy Quest TV show was actual footage. It's very much like a Three Amigos, but it's absolutely worth watching. Some great performances by Alan Rickman and Tim Allen and Sigourney Weaver's cleavage. She's blonde in the film.
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2: The president says he won't apologize for higher gas prices. On Lisa Brady, Fox News, because he says he did the right thing in the conflict with Iran.
3: So, for you to pay a tiny little bit more for your gasoline, just remember, you're doing it so that a very evil country cannot have a country. Really, it's the number one state sponsor of terror in the world. We don't want to have them have a nuclear weapon. So remember that.
2: This as Democrats hammer affordability concerns ahead of the midterm elections.
3: The Democrats saying that is a hoax because they're the ones that cause the affordability. We're bringing the prices way down. Look at what's happening.
2: Two reports this week show cooling inflation, but still well above the Fed's target. President Trump says Iran is being badly defeated.
3: Pretty soon I'll be declaring the Hormuz Strait a territory of the United States.
2: Iran still insisting it controls the strait. The president speaking at a police academy on New York's Long Island. The man charged with killing healthcare executive Brian Thompson confesses in court. Luigi Mangione pleading guilty to federal stalking charges that could send him to prison for life.
4: Mangione, fairly unemotional, actually, read this letter aloud saying, quote, "Before traveling to New York, I used a 3D printer to make a gun. I traveled to New York with the intent to shoot Brian Thompson. On the morning of December 4th, 2024, I shot Mr. Thompson in Manhattan. I knew what I was doing."
2: Fox's Brian Yenes. The defense will now argue a state murder case should be tossed out under New York's double jeopardy law. Just getting word of a potential midair disaster averted today in Phoenix, where an air traffic controller realized two American Airlines jets mistakenly had the same flight number, acting quickly to keep them a safe distance apart. The FAA and the airline will investigate how that happened. 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
1: 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Here's Josh Rivera.
5: On Thursday, a judge rejected a request to have an indictment against former Shelby County General Sessions Court clerk Tammy Sawyer dismissed. Sawyer turned herself in at the federal courts in Memphis after being charged with wire fraud and money laundering. From August 29th, 2024 to June 22nd, 2025, Sawyer allegedly embezzled over $44,000 in public funds for her personal use, according to the prosecution. Sawyer reportedly paid for personal expenses with a county credit card, travel advances, and procurement cards given to other county employees. She entered a not guilty plea to every allegation, and on January 11th, she will go on trial. And it's day two of the FedEx St. Jude Championship, currently taking place at TPC Southwind, where only the top 70 golfers from the entire season earned an invite to this prestigious tournament.
1: More news in 30 from the Mitch Wright Plumbing, Heating, and Air News Desk. 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
18: Live from TPC Southwind. Sorry, I just had a little dyslexia. Not PTC Southwind. That's something different. TPC Southwind for the FedEx St. Jude Championship. I haven't had anything to drink, and I'm already slurring my words. Man, maybe I'm drunk by osmosis. There are a lot of drunk people here in the hub on the 18th fairway. We just saw Scotty Scheffler come through. He's the leader at 11 under, I believe. So, like I was saying earlier, when you come out to a golf tournament such as this one, you could either hang out at a hole, watch all the golfers come through, or you could follow the parade. And I just saw it, man. It was a couple thousand people walking up watching Scotty Scheffler finish up on 18. So if you like golf at all, this is a great event. It really is. I know this is hot. Yeah, okay, it's August in Memphis. It's hot. Once you get past that, if you are into golf, this is the place to be if you are in Memphis in the Mid-South. So we're watching another group come through. Let's see, Ryan Gerard is now hitting his approach shot on 18. He's wearing a dark gray shirt and light gray pants, very stylish, a white ball cap. He has struck the ball, and I don't know where the hell it went. I can't see it. That's the problem with me and golf. I can't see that little white ball. So, yes, all the action, bringing you all the action for the FedEx St. Jude Championship now. Now, we'll do a little bit more sports here. Rivera, you were asking me about this Field of Dreams on Netflix, this event. Well, it was last night. The Phillies, I believe, played the Twins, and they did this at the stadium that they've built adjacent to the Field of Dreams set where they filmed the movie in the cornfield. They don't play the game in the actual cornfield baseball diamond that they filmed the movie, but they have an entire facility next door. They still have a corn outfield, which I thought was cool. They had some Hall of Famers walk out of the corn. I thought that was a little strange. Yeah, they might need to rework that. Because if you recall, Rivera in the film Field of Dreams, ghosts of dead ball players walked out of the corn.
19: I do remember that.
18: Paul
19: legendary.
18: Molitor
19: legendary.
18: Is not dead, okay? But here's the thing. Having living Hall of Famers walk out of the corn, I felt was unsettling. Paul Molitor, the Milwaukee Brewers, and Andrew Jones, he just got inducted in the Hall of Fame. Andrew Jones is maybe 50 years old, and seeing him walk out of the corn, I was like, oh my God, did he die? So that was a little unsettling. They need to workshop that a little bit. Maybe we'll talk more about it coming up here in hour two. Also, in about, I told him 4:15, in about 5 minutes or so, we're going to welcome in Commissioner-elect Derek Mills. He was just elected County Commissioner for District 2 talk to him about some things going on in Shelby County. So we have that to look forward to, as well as the X-Files. We'll see what is trending online, including a demonstration of these shock gloves. Now, imagine how the anti-ICE protesters are going to feel about ICE agents having taser fingers. That's going to be awesome. So that's coming up as well. 683-0989, anything you got for me, send it along. We've got some local headlines, including we've got the Memphis City Council. They are considering a moratorium on data centers. At the August 18th committee meeting, the council is poised to discuss an ordinance that would declare, quote, a temporary moratorium on the acceptance, processing, approval, and issuance of zoning, land use, building, and other associated infrastructure permits for data center development within the city of Memphis. So the way that the data centers came in really rubbed the city council the wrong way. It came in via the Chamber of Commerce rather than the city of Memphis. And if you're sick, like I can be, you're saying, well, the Memphis City Council, nobody got to wet their beak. They had no say-so in contractors, had no say-so in anything. And so this is their way of going forward, making sure that they do. Or they have the best interests of Memphis in mind. Well, I guess we'll have to see on August 18th. We've also got some news that a judge has dismissed a motion to, a judge has denied a motion to dismiss the federal corruption case against Tammy Sawyer. So, listen, I get it. If you're an attorney and you're defending somebody against federal charges, you miss 100% of the shots you do not take. And so, yes, you go for a motion to dismiss. If it works, great. If not, well, then you got to mount a defense. I can't imagine that a judge looking at what kind of evidence that we have seen thus far would say, oh, yeah, just go ahead. No, there's no problems here. It's well documented that Tammy Sawyer was misusing funds in that criminal court clerk's office, if not embezzling them. Those are the charges. So, again, innocent until proven guilty. And we'll see what happens with that. Also, a terrible story, and it hurts my heart, and I really hate talking about this kind of thing. It happens too often. It shouldn't happen at all. A father says his 6-year-old nonverbal autistic child died after being left on a daycare bus on Thursday. I saw this right after the program yesterday. Brian Jones said his daughter, Winter, rode a bus from a Cordova daycare to and from Macon Hall Elementary School, and Thursday morning was never taken off the bus when she arrived at the school. So, and again, this is one of those situations where we've got to get on the same page. Was she on a bus or was she in a daycare van? I think it was a daycare van, but a bus is different than a van. So she was on the date, let's see, she was never taken off the daycare van to get on the bus to go to school. At some point, you got to look at your protocol here. You have to look at your process. There's no way you can say, oh, we're talking about a child here. You think about the kind of emotions that people show when you leave a dog in a hot car. We're talking about a 6-year-old special needs child. At what point did they notice she was missing? Do they call roll at the school? As soon as they said, hey, where's Winter? Where is she? There should have been a code red or whatever code that they call out. It should have been all hands on deck to find the child. Figure out where she is. That should have happened within minutes, not hours. Think about how hot it was. This little girl had an internal temperature of 109 degrees. That is, again, we read about these things this time of year. It is unfortunate. It is unacceptable that these things can still happen with regards to a process that failed this little girl. You know, as a parent, you make a lot of assumptions during the day. I have two girls. Again, they're not that little anymore, 14 and 12. They're, thankfully, you know, they don't have any special needs. But I make the assumption that when their bus driver picks them up, that bus driver is going to deliver the kids safely to school. I also have the expectation that the teacher is going to account for the child as being present. If the child is not present in a class, I should get some sort of notification of that, and they should make every effort to find that child as soon as possible. Again, we do it every day. We send our kids on buses, daycare shuttles. We put them in the care of other adult people, and we assume that those people have a process by which to account for the child every minute, not every hour, every minute, every second of the day. And for that not to have happened, that is a failure. Who is going to be responsible for it? There are many people responsible for it. Too many people. How in the world does that happen? I hate that story. Hurts my heart. All right, let's get into the conversation. Elect Derek Mills. He is waiting in the wing.
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2: Nation of Jake, News Talk 98.9, the roar of Memphis live from TPC Southwind for the FedEx St. Jude Championship. The penultimate FedEx St. Jude Championship will be out here again next year. Beyond that, well, we'll see what it looks like. It's already been a heck of a day. Saw the big crowd come through with Scotty Scheffler. We're set up on the 18th fairway at a structure that's open to the public. And when that happens, all kinds of people show up. Next to me is Derek Mills. He is commissioner-elect for District 2 Shelby County. Welcome to the program, Derek Mills. Congratulations on the election.
4: Thank you, Jake.
2: All right, my man. So you and your father were here, John, and he was nice enough just to let people know, brought me some vintage Mongo stuff.
4: Yes.
2: Nothing says you're Memphis like having the vintage Mongo sticker, Mongo for mayor.
4: Jake, my dad retired about 3 years ago from the sheriff's office. So he listens to you religiously, and when you started talking about Mongo, I said, hey, Dad, we're going to the golf tournament, and he goes, I've got something for him. Can we see him? I said, I don't know if he'll see us, but we'll walk by and we'll drop it off.
2: I don't know if he'll see us.
4: I hope you enjoy.
2: I'm not the hand of the king, okay? I don't know if he'll see us. No, just anybody come on by. Now, Derek Mills, you ran and won this commissioner's seat on the Shelby County Commission. Why did you run for county commission, and what do you plan to do when you're there?
4: My 30 years of public service with the sheriff's office, I've always been a public servant. I've been in Carville my whole life, grew up there, raised my children there, went to middle school, elementary school, high school there. And when David Bradford became term limited, he came to me and he said, Derek, you've got a lot of knowledge about county government and what we can continue to do right, and you've seen what we've done wrong. When he endorsed me, of course, I prayed about it, asked my wife about it. And from then on, I just hit the ground running because I've got a passion to see what we can do to fix this. This is my home. This is where I'm going to be forever. I'm not one of these people I'm going to retire and move out. I love Shelby County.
2: All right. Now, when you look to fix something, you got to diagnose it. If you can't measure it, you can't manage it. What is wrong with Shelby County right now?
4: Hey, if you hadn't heard me on the campaign trail, but biggest thing I talk about is culture needs to be where it's hard to spend and easy to save. It shouldn't be easy to spend and hard to save. We've got to start saving money. We're borrowing money. Money's going out the door. We have got to start cutting some stuff's going to have to get cut. Some feelings are going to get hurt. And unfortunately, we've got to do that. We've got to get back on our feet. This is the biggest county in the state, and we need to be the most respected county in the state and get back to where it used to be.
2: What do you cut? I mean, you talk about making cuts. Where's the fat to trim? And I have no doubt that there's fat. I have no doubt that there's overspending. When you're borrowing $100 million just to pay people, that's corrosive. It's corrosive to the county, the people who work in the county. When you work for the county and you read that the county has to borrow money like a payday loan situation, can't make you feel good about working for the county.
4: Didn't make you feel good at all. And we're already taxed. We pay more taxes than anybody in the state. So you're like, hold on. And I know since 2018, taxes have raised. I've got a house in Carville I've had for 25 years.
2: Oh, they assess your house at a higher value to raise your taxes.
4: Yes.
2: And it's so you get kicked in the crotch and then punched in the mouth.
4: So, Jake, to answer your question, of course, I hadn't been sworn in yet, so I'm not privy to all the books and figures and numbers yet. But once we do get in the saddle, then I'll be able to come back and tell you, hey, after I have exactly looked at what's going on, where some of this money's gone, because I don't know. I can't go down there and just see everything. But once we get in there and see where's our money going and where are we spending it where it should or should not be, then we're going to make some serious cuts.
2: Isn't that a problem, though? I mean, you were a Shelby County resident, have been forever out in Collierville. Shouldn't a taxpayer be able to go and look at what's being spent? I mean, shouldn't there be a level of transparency where if somebody was curious and wanted to find out where the major expenditures were, maybe the waste and the fraud and the abuse, there should be a portal where we should all be able to look at exactly what's going out and what's coming in.
4: There should be, and I guess if you watch every county commission meeting and you have that much time, and that's another thing. Our county commission meetings, they go for so long, it needs to be where the public can interact and engage with it. But if you're talking about 5 and 6 hours, what citizen has got time to sit down there when they get off work for 5, 6, 7 hours?
2: Well, they're banking on that. Government in general banks on that. You're too busy. You don't have the time. Let us handle it. That's representative government. But when it doesn't match up with, hey, we elected you to do one thing, and now you're having to borrow money just to continue governing. It doesn't add up.
4: Right.
2: It doesn't add up. Now, Derek Mills, you spent 30 years, coming up on 30 years, with the Shelby County Sheriff's Office.
4: Yes, sir.
2: We know that there have been problems in the Sheriff's Office, namely with the jail operation, which kind of maybe give me your philosophy on the role of the Sheriff's Office. It's a unique setup, in that you've got 6-7 municipalities within Shelby County, and you've got a Shelby County Sheriff's Office. What are the main functions, in your view, of the Shelby County Sheriff's Office?
4: Well, speaking here with you as a commissioner, I don't want to get too far into what the sheriff's model is, but we are responsible. We have the biggest pre-detention jail in the state. We've got about 2,800 inmates. So anybody in Shelby County, they're coming to our jail. And the responsibility is to get them in or out, get them to court, either get them sentenced or get them released in a safe manner. And that's what we've got the hardest working Shelby County Sheriff's Office employees down there. And they do the best job they can with what they have.
2: Right. Well, I mean, you having all that experience, I mean, that has got to have the value on the commission when you're talking about the problems at 201 and some of the processes. You know, I hesitate to blame Sheriff Bonner. I hesitate to blame the sheriff's office because there are so many other hands in those processes, the DA's office, yes, the clerk's offices. Is that, with your experience bringing that to the commission, I mean, there has to be a way, a vision to streamline those processes.
4: Very much so. There's a ton of hands involved in when somebody gets arrested.
2: Fingers,
4: versus
2: yeah, fingers
4: when
2: all
4: they
2: in.
4: Get out. And the sheriff is not in charge of releasing anybody. There's several different hands that are involved, and we've got to get those people at the table and explain to them how we can quickly and make that quick and efficient. Because every day somebody's in jail, we're feeding them 3 times a day. Housing, bedding, medical, that's costing us money. The sooner we can get somebody in there, and if they get sentenced, fine, send them off to the state penitentiary. That's fine, but get them out of Shelby County Jail.
2: You point to something I think a lot of people may not think about, is that, I mean, I heard that Mayor-elect Mikel Lowry, his emphasis as far as what happens at 201 was on rehabilitation. It's a pretrial detention center. It's not about rehabilitation. It's about holding on to you until you go to court and then there's a judgment made. Then prison is, yes, for rehabilitation,
4: yes,
2: not so much as jail. The difference, the very simple difference between jail and prison is lost on a lot of people, including some of our elected leaders. We got to clean that up. We got to speak the same language.
4: The public, Jake, exactly. The public doesn't understand. 201 Poplar is just a place where a guy who just carjacked somebody, high on crack and drunk, just gets dropped off, and he's waiting to see what his life's going to be. So it's an extremely volatile area, and it's full. If you go down there, our 2,700 inmates right now, there are some sick individuals. I'm talking health-wise. They don't go to the doctor like you and I. They don't go to the dentist. They don't care about their health, and usually they're pretty reckless in their lifestyle. Alcoholics, drug users. So we have got probably a mini hospital. Either you're going to jail or to the hospital, and that's some of our 3,000 people. So when somebody gets hurt or passes out or dies, heart attack, you walk through the jail, you're like, wow, I see. When not quite half the people there are sick as can be health-wise.
2: Yeah.
4: And then you also have people who are mentally ill. And unfortunately, the hospital can't take them. Well, if they're out on the street here causing a scene, guess what? We've got to take them. We can't turn them away. Hospitals, they can.

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7: Fox News, I'm Carmen Roberts. Luigi Mangione told a federal judge in New York City today he knew what he was doing as he pleaded guilty to the stalking and killing of UnitedHealthcare's CEO.
8: Mangione read this letter aloud, saying, "I traveled to New York with the intent to shoot Brian Thompson. On the morning of December 4th, 2024, I shot Mr. Thompson in Manhattan."
7: Fox's Brian Yenes. Mangione could get life in prison and still face state murder charges. After splurging on the World Cup and Amazon Prime Day, Americans unexpectedly cut their spending in July by the biggest amount in more than a year.
9: Economists were expecting a slight increase, and the numbers are down across the board. Shopping was propped up earlier this year by tax refunds.
7: Fox's Jenny Cosola. 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
11: On Thursday, a judge rejected a request to have an indictment against former Shelby County General Sessions Court clerk Tammy Sawyer dismissed. Sawyer turned herself in at the federal courts in Memphis after being charged with wire fraud and money laundering. From August 29th, 2024 to June 22nd, 2025, Sawyer allegedly embezzled over $44,000 in public funds for her personal use, according to the prosecution. Sawyer reportedly paid for personal expenses with a county credit card, travel advances, and procurement cards given to other county employees. She entered a not guilty plea to every allegation, and on January 11th, she will go on trial. And it's day two of the FedEx St. Jude Championship, currently taking place at TPC Southwind, where only the top 70 golfers from the entire season earned an invite to this prestigious tournament.
10: More news in 30 from the Mitch Wright Plumbing, Heating, and Air News Desk. 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
8: 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Road work on-ramp is blocked. Part of the work going on at I-40. I'm Michael Higgins with your total traffic.
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1: for the FedEx St. Jude Championship. It's the nation of Jake, News Talk 98.9, the roar of Memphis. Things are starting to wind down a little bit, starting to thin. We still got some activity in here today. We're on the structure called the Hub on the 18th fairway. They got music going today, a lot of people coming in. I guess there's a group playing through now, and we got some followers as well. Not near as big a group that we saw come through for Scottie Scheffler. That was wild. That was just a stampede of folks following the leader. I guess that's how it works, right? We'll take a look at the leaderboard as things wind down this afternoon. I do want to thank once again Derek Mills, Commissioner-elect for District 2 of the Shelby County Board of Commissioners, but more so his father, John Mills. Rivera, he brought me some artifacts. He brought me some vintage Prince Mongo gear. I could not be happier about this score. That's a fringe benefit of being on the radio, is that, hey, he hears me talking about Mongo, and then he's generous enough to part with some stuff. Rivera, wait until you see these shirts, man. This is vintage 90s Memphis stuff. I got one. What's it say on the front? Save us, Mongo. I think, what, Rivera, wasn't that one of my ideas for
2: the movie?
1: For the title of the Mongo biopic? Yeah, I think Save Us, Mongo, because this shirt, it's a Mongo's Planet shirt, all right? And if you were around in the 90s, early 90s especially, you remember how big neon was. So we've got, and now I've got a nice lady who is, she is freaked out at how awesome a find this is. No, you cannot have it. You can take a photo with it for $5. It's not being given away. This is a personal item of mine. But hang out for a second, and I'll let you take a photo with it. I'll let you smell it. It says Save Me Mongo on it. And it's got all the signatures, presumably, of the people who signed his petition to run for mayor. And on the back, it's got this wild Mongo's Planet logo. This is probably the best shirt I own now, and I own some gems. It's vintage. I've got a Mongo for Mayor sticker. It reads, "Let's exterminate now." I'll be posting photos of all this stuff at the Nation of Jake Facebook page, and I'll blast it out on social media, which brings us to this. Trending topics, viral videos, and breaking news all happens on social media. That's when you get it. That's when you get the raw headlines, man. News breaking all the time. You can follow Nation of Jake at Nation of Jake. You can follow News Talk 989, this radio station. And you can follow our producer, who's been doing a great job battling back there at the East Memphis studio, Josh Rivera at Josh J. Rivera 12. We appreciate him keeping us on the air as we are remote on this Friday. I guess a big story is that Luigi Mangione has pleaded guilty to stalking charges. He murdered a man in cold blood, shot United Healthcare's CEO in the back of the head, and he has pleaded guilty to some sort of stalking charges. This was not the first-degree murder charge. This is federal stalking charges. He did a whole lot more than stalk the guy. He murdered him in cold blood. And so you're getting a lot of reaction on this story. But listen, I think that we underestimate how powerful it is to be a good-looking person in society. I think that we kind of know that taller people and better-looking people have higher rates of success based on their looks. But, man, this guy, he's still got supporters. He outlines exactly what he did. He researched the location of United Healthcare CEO Brian Thompson. He went there with the intent to kill him, but somehow stalking charges. Hopefully the sentencing will be life in prison without the possibility of parole. He deserves the death penalty. If anybody does, it's a guy who would plan and execute a murder in cold blood. I'm not sure that you're going to get the death penalty in a state like New York. And it appears that the terrorism charges were dropped, and they've settled now for federal stalking charges resulting in death. Got to be an aggravating circumstance when it comes to sentencing. Now, the New York Post was out asking young women about Luigi Mangione. And let's say that there's still a lot of support out there for this guy. Here we go.
0: Do you think it's wrong that he murdered someone, regardless of why he did it?
2: Everyone has a different opinion, and I'm not going to say it was wrong or right, because I do think I exist within a gray area of the opinions around this case, but I see it more as a revolutionary act of protest, of the likes of which we haven't seen since the civil rights era.
1: An act of protest? Murdering a private citizen in cold blood is an act of protest? No, it is not. What is the protest? What is it? The guy had back pain and he didn't like the way that insurance companies work. So he's going to go murder a guy who's got a family and kids. And you're going to sanitize that and try to make that into some sort of a revolutionary act and compare it to the civil rights era? She goes on.
2: Actions in court. Relief, I guess, is the word. I think for a very long time people have ascribed this idea that supporters are painting him out to be guilty by having conversations about the healthcare industry. So to no longer have to fight that battle is satisfying and relieving. He has a lot of battles to fight. I want him to be happy and healthy, but I want America to continue questioning, you know, our current predicaments and why we allow our futures to be stolen away by oligarchs.
1: What in the world? That is just, what is that, Mad Libs? Was this bitch playing Mad Libs?
3: Word
1: none
3: salad?
1: Of that made any sense. Good Lord. Like, word salad at least sounds tasty. That was just, this is Mad Libs. Just ridiculous. Rivera, what do you have?
3: Well, I mean, it's the same topic. Luigi Mangione supporters, and they're all like 99% women, basically. And I have another one, and it's a pretty crazy statement. She said it was weird hearing that Luigi Mangione actually pleaded guilty on the shooting.
4: I would say it wasn't surreal. It was weird to hear him say it, like, guilty. Yes, like, I plead guilty, and yes, I understand all these charges, and kind of give his own statement. Ironically, I did find out we're both on the same sleep medication, so that's my little bonding moment there. And just, it was kind of to hear someone, I guess, like, he admitted it in open court, and this was always a possibility with this case, that a lot of people said he was being framed. I went back and forth whether he's being framed or not. I don't know whether he did it, why he did it. I always wanted to presume his innocence when the mainstream media painted him guilty. And today, well, yeah, that's reality came. That day came upon us. He pled guilty to counts 1 and 2.
3: So, yeah, she found a weird moment to find a way to kind of bond with him a little bit. They share the same sleep medication, so therefore they bonded over that. I don't know. It's this weird fantasy
1: oh,
3: that they hold.
1: Oh, my goodness. Well, dude, here's what's strange is that history is full of guys like Ted Bundy, that Jokhar Tsarnaev fella. Do you know who Jokhar Tsarnaev is? If that name
3: is that one of the Boston Bombers?
1: He was one. Yes, the Tsarnaev brothers. Jokhar Tsarnaev was the one they put on the cover of Rolling Stone. I think that Charles Manson, one of his associates, Tex somebody. It was not Tex Cobb, Tex somebody. He fathered children while he was in prison. Women are weird. Women are strange. The types of women who are attracted to that type of guy, it's all because they're handsome. That's really it. They're handsome. Some of them are. Some of them it's just these crazy ladies, man. I guess there's a lid for every pot. This is going viral. I don't know which direction I want to go here. I've got two. How about this? We're going to save the taser gloves for later because I think that we can talk a lot about taser gloves in tech. Somebody, though, in this unrelated viral video, dug up a live performance of Chuck Berry, the great singer, songwriter, guitar player, Johnny B. Goode, Memphis, Tennessee. Chuck Berry's a legend. Shady character, but, you know, all musicians and rock and rollers were shady back then. Somebody pointed out that Chuck Berry talks just like Donald Trump. Here he is introducing a song. Listen to Chuck Berry and keep in mind that he sounds like Donald Trump.
5: And I shall do for you first a song that I first recorded. Number one, it was a fairly nice hit, and it went quite high in the American charts. The title of it is Maybelline.
1: He sounds just like Donald Trump when he's introing a song. I think even a hit. One more time, Chuck. Let's go. That's amazing. I had no idea. I haven't really heard Chuck Berry speak at length.
5: And I shall do for you first a song that I first recorded. Number one, it was a fairly nice hit, and it went quite high in the American charts. The title of it is Maybelline.
1: Oh. What a great clip there, man. The great Chuck Berry. All right, Rivera, anything else?
3: I do have one more clip here, and it's Enes Kanter Freedom. And for some reason, I don't know why, but he was in this like round table with Bruce Pearl. And Bruce Pearl decided to ask Enes Kanter Freedom the moment when he decided to pursue a career in the WNBA. But why is Bruce Pearl there?
6: Enes, there had to be a moment when I got an idea. I actually think I want to do this. What was your moment?
7: So I'm in my couch, obviously watching the WNBA because I love the game. And I was watching the post-game interviews, and one of the players came out and literally said, I welcome trans athletes in my team any day and every day. And she even said, there's no problem me going against a trans athlete. So I was like, that gave me an idea. I was like, if they don't have any problem with it, why not just go out there and take my shot and try to play basketball in WNBA? I mean, seems like the league itself and plus the players have no problem with it.
3: So obviously Enes Kanter Freedom is still milking this whole thing, and it's worked. You got Bruce Pearl there, and it's funny because the clip, Bruce Pearl has like a smirk the entire time. Like, what is Bruce Pearl? Anyways, that just made me laugh.
1: Well, look, essentially this whole WNBA thing, what they said, that the league got together and I guess they all got in a room.
3: They couldn't make up their mind.
1: A bunch of women, and they still couldn't figure out how to define a woman. And they started using this term bad faith. They started saying that, you know, these guys are making a bad faith effort here. It's like, okay, then explain to us how a man becomes a woman in good faith. It's very simple. Define it. What is a woman? What kind of trans athletes? Do they have to undergo hormones? Do they have to? I mean, what you can make the rules. It's your league. But they can't make the rules. They have no idea. They're paralyzed by this decision. And so they'll get together, and then they'll argue, and then they realize that no matter what they decide, they're going to look stupid. So they would just rather not decide, and still they look stupid. It's ridiculous, man. It's a ridiculous, unserious league. All right, 683-0989. Anything you got for us, you can send it along. We've got our text line capabilities with us live from TPC Southwind. Coming up, I want to talk a little bit about this Field of Dreams game. I watched some clips of it. I'm not so sure I like people who are alive and well walking out of that cornfield. It kind of freaks me out a little bit. And also, there's a line in the movie Field.
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1: All right, we're at the golf course. TPC Southwind for the FedEx St. Jude Championship. Things are starting to thin out a little bit. But we still have hour number three coming up, and I cannot wait. All right, I was looking through some clips. I saw where they had the Field of Dreams game, which I think is awesome, by the way. The fact that they've got on the side of the old cornfield, they've got a full-on baseball facility that's fit for major leaguers to play one game a year. Last night it was the Phillies and the Twins. I believe the Phillies won the game. But it's all about the show. It's all about the environment and the atmosphere. Some people really like when the Hall of Famers walk out of the cornfield. Here's a little bit of that. I see appears to be Andrew Jones from the Braves, Chipper Jones, Cal Ripken Jr., Paul Molitor, Fred McGriff, Pudge Rodriguez, Larry Walker. I mean, a veritable who's who. Hall of Famers, right? Although, all these guys are still alive. They're all still alive, which I find unsettling because I associate ball players walking out of the cornfield as ghosts, some dead guys. So I'm thinking holograms, maybe do that with holograms. You know, like actually have Shoeless Joe Jackson, Babe Ruth, Ty Cobb, even though they couldn't stand the son of a bitch, right? This film, Field of Dreams, I thought it was a pretty good movie. All right, I mean, it's got some great lines in it. It's one of Costner's best movies. Is this heaven? No, it's Iowa. If you build it, they will come. There's one line in the movie, though, that I'll criticize. I think most people will. When Ray Kinsella's father shows up and he asks him to have a catch, which most people say play catch. Hey, let's play catch, right? Not have a catch. And now this has been up for debate for a long time. I've never heard anybody say have a catch. It sounds kind of old-timey, but it's always been play catch. And I think that I say 99% of people use that vernacular, play catch, yeah? Instead of have a catch. In fact, I was reading that Kevin Costner asked the director or the screenwriter about that. So, you know, they go over the lines, and he says, yeah, here, where he says have a catch, I would say play catch. But the guy who wrote it or the director, whoever was in charge, said no. He was adamant that it was have a catch. And he said it's an East Coast thing. Listen, man, I've been on this earth for 47 and a half years. I've played baseball for a lot of those years. I've never heard anybody say have a catch in my life. Kevin Costner should have walked off the set. He should have walked off the set and had that director arrested and thrown in jail for have a catch. You know what? I'll go farther. I mean, no, I don't think he should be executed. What I'm going to say this is you would sometimes say play catch. You would never say have a catch. But you were probably more likely in my circles to say, hey, let's go throw. I never really told. I said, hey, buddy, let's go play catch. I would say to my buddy growing up, played ball with him, Jason, I would say, hey, let's go throw. And that was the vernacular. And I thought it was spectacular. For more spectacular vernacular, we're going to have hour number three coming up. We'll lead that all off with name drop if you want to play for a family four-pack of tickets.
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11: Admission in court. I'm Lisa Lacerra, Fox News. As Luigi Mangione pled guilty to federal stalking charges in the killing of UnitedHealthcare CEO Brian Thompson in New York City.
12: Luigi Mangione admitted in court to using a ruse to find out where UnitedHealthcare CEO Brian Thompson would be, and says he went to Manhattan with the intention to shoot him. Jamie McDonald, U.S. Attorney for the Southern District of New York, says his office will seek a sentence of life in prison.
13: This was not a spontaneous act of violence. It was deliberate, calculated, and premeditated.
12: Mangione's attorney, Karen Agnifilo, is now seeking to have the New York State case against her client thrown out.
14: We just filed our motion in state court explaining why the state charges must be dismissed under New York's double jeopardy protections.
12: Federal sentencing is set for December 18th.
11: Fox's Tanya J. Powers in New York City. President Trump made a stop on New York's Long Island this afternoon as part of his midterm push talking lower crime rates.
15: Today I'm thrilled to announce that the FBI has just released a new uniform crime report showing that in 2025, we achieved the single largest reduction in violent crime in American history.
11: The president claimed the downward trend is due to his border policy and sending the National Guard into some cities. A quick-thinking air traffic controller in Phoenix averted what could have been a disaster by recognizing that two American Airlines jets with the same flight number and acted quickly to avoid confusion and make sure that they stayed a safe distance apart, referring to one jet as American 2482 on arrival and the other as American 2482 on departure. Experts say if both pilots thought the controller was telling them to fly at the same altitude as they headed toward each other, they might have collided. The Army's temporarily stopped all Apache helicopter training flights after the deadly crash in Texas. 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
2: 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Here's Josh Rivera.
16: Yesterday, a six-year-old, a nonverbal autistic child, passed away after being left alone on a daycare bus with an internal temperature of 109. Brian Jones said his daughter, Winter, rode the bus from Kidd University in Cordova, but was never taken off the bus when she was supposed to arrive at Macon Hall Elementary School. Police confirmed yesterday afternoon that Winter was found in need of medical assistance and was taken to the hospital in critical condition, where she was pronounced dead. The Tennessee Department of Children's Services is currently involved in the investigation of six-year-old Winter's death. And this morning, the Tunnel to Towers Foundation opened its new Memphis Veterans Village at 7060 Riverdale Bend Road. The organization helped to transform a former hotel into 110 units of permanent supportive housing for veterans with on-site services, including job training, education assistance, legal advocacy, mental health counseling, and much more.
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20: 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Road work on-ramp is blocked. Part of the work going on at I-40. I'm Michael Higgins with your total traffic.
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1: All right, welcome to hour number three.
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1: We'll descend on the Nation of Jake no matter where we are. Today, we're at TPC Southwind for the FedEx St. Jude Championship round number two. We're keeping hydrated thanks to Tommy Rowe Jr. for bringing over some ice-cold waters, also some of these grandma's cookies and a granola bar, because we just got to recharge and refuel for our number three. We got an open line for Demon Time. If you would like a family four-pack of tickets to Magic Springs Water and Theme Park over in Hot Springs, Arkansas, Water Slides, then give me a call, 683-0989. We'll play a little name drop. Now, I'm thinking ahead to next year. This is the penultimate FedEx St. Jude Championship. It was announced a few weeks ago that this tournament would take on another form, probably not on the championship series, but on the challenger series, maybe earlier in the year when it's not so hot out. There's a lot of reasons to move the tournament, but I am kind of bummed that it won't have the high profile like it does now. But we've got next year. We've got 2027. I'm a planner. I like to plan ahead. I'm trying to think of a way, because it'll be the last one, that I can get kicked out. I want to know from you, 683-0989, what kind of shenanigans, what kind of antics should be undertaken to be asked to leave a golf tournament? Because I'm planning on doing that. I mean, blowing it out next year. It'll be last year anyway. You know, God willing, if I'm even here, right? You always have to have a plan. No plan, no attack. No attack, no victory. So, at 683-0989, it could be something as simple as showing up with no pants on. It could be something, I don't know, insist on calling everybody chief the whole time I'm here. Whatever might get me asked to leave, because they're not going to ask me back, right? Right? All right. We'll also get into some comments made earlier this week by AOC, Alexandria Ocasio-Cortez. She says Woke One was crazy. But here's the thing. There are people who don't agree. Some people who say no. Woke One was perfectly reasonable. They're the crazy ones. We're going to go over some of the Woke One craziness. Just to point out to these people that no, the Woke One was not normal. We'll get into that as well as whatever you got. 683-0989. We'll give you a rundown of the leaderboard. But right now, it is time to play a little game we call Name Drop.
0: What's your name, dude?
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5: Drop!
6: Say it! Say it!
1: All right, Josh Rivera, who is our contestant?
7: We got
1: more Name Drop this afternoon. Angie. What's going on, Ange?
8: What's going on?
1: You know,
8: can you hear me
1: out here live at the golf tournament, having some fun, burning up? No, we're fine. But we are actually quite comfortable.
8: All right, well, let's play.
1: Yeah, let's play. There's a little delay here on the phone versus being remote, so we'll just get right into it. I've got an audio clip. It is somebody who was in the news. We're going to play it for you, Angie. At the end of the clip, I'll ask you to identify who is speaking in the clip by dropping his or her name. If you are correct, then you will win these Magic Springs tickets, a family four-pack, to go ride some Waltea slides. If not, however, Angie, you will be insulted, and I'll send you packing, and then everybody will know that you are a loser. You'll be bottom of the leaderboard for Name Drop. Are you ready to play, Angie?
8: Yes, I'm so ready to play.
1: All right, here we go.
26: My pro debut, yeah, it's a little bit fuzzy. My memory's not too good, but yeah, this tournament definitely means a lot to me. Like you said, made my pro debut here, and I remember learning a lot that week, kind of about how guys go about their business out here. It was a different feeling for me being a professional stepping into an event. You know, I'd played some events as an amateur. This was actually one tournament I played as an amateur, and it definitely had a different feeling coming in as a pro, and I felt like I learned a good amount about kind of how to play professional golf. And
1: all right, Angie, there's your clip.
8: I know literally nothing about professional golf. I know nothing about it. Uh-oh. Scott Scheffler?
1: Show me Scotty Scheffler.
5: Drop!
1: How about it? Yeah, you just went with the leader. You named the winner.
8: I cannot believe that I got that.
1: All right, well, hey, you know what? He's the number one golfer in the world. He's the number one golfer on the leaderboard. He's at 11 under out here, so you don't pay any attention to golf whatsoever.
8: Absolutely not.
1: Not. So that, and here's the thing. Doesn't that speak to the success of Scotty Scheffler? Is that
8: 100%,
1: listen to the
8: yes.
1: radio. You don't pay attention to golf. Can you name 5 golfers?
8: Maybe. I could probably name, 3. I could name Tiger Woods, Vijay Singh, and Scotty Scheffler. Oh, wait, no, I could. Jack Nicklaus, and maybe,
1: sure.
8: What's the other dude? The goofy one from Memphis with the weird pants.
1: Oh, come on.
8: I can't think of his name.
1: I'm going to revoke your name drop win if you can't come up with this name. The guy with the crazy pants from Memphis? Come on.
8: I can't think of his name. Okay, so I am kind of a loser, but I won Name Drop, so that's what it means.
1: You did win the name drop, but you have disrespected the great John Daly. John Daly is rolling over in his grave. The ghost of John Daly will haunt you. Wait a second. Hold on. I'm being told Tommy Rowe Jr. Oh, John Daly is not dead. He's still with us. I did not mean to kill John Daly. That's not. I'm not about that.
8: God, right, Jake, Daly. You just killed right, him on the air.
1: Well, you know what? It happens from time to time. If I don't, something will. All right, hey, Angie, congratulations. You're going to go jump on some Watteau slides. 4 tickets to Magic Springs. Have you ever been over there before?
8: No, I haven't.
1: All right, well, this is the time to do it when it's 110 degrees. So we'll get you those tickets in short order, and you can let us know how it is, all right?
8: All right, cool. Thank you.
1: There you go. There's Angie.
4: Get!
1: Big winner for name drop. She just said, oh, hey, why not? Scotty Scheffler. You heard his name enough. We got the leaderboard here. For anybody who is curious about some of the biggest names in golf at the FedEx St. Jude Championship, Scotty Scheffler is the leader at 11 under, followed by Sungjae Im. He's at 8 under, tied with Victor Hovland. Where's Victor Hovland from? What is that? What flag is that? It doesn't matter. Then Ludvig Åberg, followed by Nico Echevarria. It's a very international top five in this tournament. You have Tommy Fleetwood, who I believe is from across the pond. Look, Scott Scheffler. Scotty, he's the only American in the top five. Let's see, the next American is Jordan Spieth, who is 6 under. And then you got a whole load of Americans, including Jake Knapp, who we talked about yesterday, Patrick Cantlay making some moves, Brian Harman, Wyndham Clark, he's in there at 9. I'm sorry, at 5 under. Chris Goddard, which is one of the great names on the tour. So those are your leaders, mostly Scotty Scheffler in the sole lead. Number one with 11 under. Now let's look at some losers. Let's look at who's at the bottom. These guys don't like it. They don't like it when you do this. Let's see. Robert McIntyre has withdrawn. He has a WD next to his name. WD69. That's what he was. So he's decided to withdraw. He quit. Gave up. I don't know if he got hurt or what. Let's see. Currently in last place is Ryan Fox. Ryan Fox, I've never heard of him. It might be because he's in last place. Alex Fitzpatrick is tied for 66th with Matt McCarty. Jordan Smith is tied for 61 with Rory McIlroy. Rory McIlroy, although he had a better round today shooting even par, he is still in the bottom five. And that's not good. That's not good for Rory McIlroy. He's probably on the driving range trying to figure out what's wrong now. He did improve, but he's still at the bottom of the leaderboard, and that's not where you want to be. All right, 683-0989. As we do on Fridays, anything goes. I mean, even if we're out here at the golf course, we can talk about whatever you want. There's plenty more people watching to do. I've noticed some more things in addition to these dry fit golf shirts making every man look like they've got gynecomastia. I have some other thoughts and some other observations from TPC Southwind for the FedEx St. Jude Championship, and plus suggestions from you on how I can get kicked out of this thing next year. Because during hour number 3 of the broadcast on the Friday, round 2 of 2027, my goal is to get asked to leave. How can I annoy...
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6: All right, 100-something degrees out. Still, it's so strange, man. It is 5:21 p.m. And I think it's getting hotter out. August in Memphis is like the only place. Yeah, other places, you know, the hottest part of the day, they say, is between 10 a.m. and 2 p.m. And that might be true. But the heat around here sticks around until like 7 or 8. It actually gets hotter. Maybe that has a function of the humidity. But usually it's like, yeah, avoid the hottest parts of the day between 10 a.m. and 2 p.m. And then usually it'll cool off when the sun starts going down a little bit. Nope. It's still very hot. Be very careful. You know, reading about this story about this poor little girl, autistic, nonverbal, little Winter Jones being left on a daycare bus. A transfer wasn't made, and her internal temperature was 109. You know, we talk about how to beat the heat and how to stay safe. Most of us full-grown adults know, you know, seek shade, drink plenty of water, stay hydrated. But it's more about, you know, taking care of people who can't take care of themselves, whether it's elderly people or, say, a special needs six-year-old girl. All hands involved in that absolute heartbreaking atrocity. You have to do an investigation as to the protocols, and you have to see to it does not happen again. It's just a terrible story. I hated reading about that. It's not inevitable. It's one of those situations where, yes, it is hot. It is always hot. You have to check and double check. So the heat is a factor out here. Everyone's having a great time, though. A couple of jamokes over here I was talking to earlier, big fans of the program, Luke and company. They've been out in the sun all day, and now they're enjoying some ice-cold beverages. That's the way to do it here in the Hub on the 18th fairway at TPC at Southwind. All right, you know, in a few months, you're not going to be complaining about the heat. You're not going to be complaining about the temperature, but you will be complaining about having to do leaves. 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So give him a call. It was great seeing him yesterday out here at the golf course. 949-5624, BluffCityGutters.com. All right, I'm getting your suggestions on what I can do to get kicked out of this golf tournament. I'm not going to do it today because we still have to broadcast from out here next year. All right, now, and again, this is a fluid situation. If this golf tournament is held at TPC Southwind, and we know something, say beyond 2027, I might not do it. But if it's going to be a different golf course after 2027, and it could be, then I might take your suggestions on how to get kicked out of next year's golf tournament. Here we go. Texter 8961 says, go jump on in the water on 18. That, see, the thing, depending on the weather, I mean, that would be just refreshing. No, I don't think anybody would blame me for doing that. So jumping in the water, it could probably get me kicked out. We've got Texter 2804 says, wooden arm, fake gator, Happy Gilmore repeat. So I should dress up as Chubbs and bring a fake gator and fight it? Yeah, I bet that would get you kicked out. TPC Southwind, this is a classy place. We got Texter 5213 simply says, air horn. That'll do it. Air horn will get you kicked off a golf course. You know what? I thought one of the funniest Jackass bits, I believe it was in the first movie, is when Johnny Knoxville goes out and starts blowing an air horn during dudes' backswings, and they attack him. And he says, I'm sorry, I have bursitis. What are you blowing the air horn for? I'm sorry, I have bursitis.
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6: Fox News, I'm John Saucier. President Trump holding a rally on Long Island, New York, taking credit for new crime statistics released by the FBI.
7: Last year, there were over 3,100 fewer murders than the year before I took over. Remember this, though. And we allowed, through this stupid open borders policy, 25 million people to come into our country. Many of them are now gone.
6: Homeland Security Secretary Mark Wayne Mullen says daily apprehensions at the border are at their lowest level in 30 years. Luigi Mangione pleading guilty to a federal stalking charge in the killing of UnitedHealthcare CEO Brian Thompson. NYPD Commissioner Jessica Tisch praising the work of law enforcement in bringing Mangione to justice. She also offered a message to any supporters of the 28-year-old confessed killer.
8: Violence is not a cause. Murder is not a message. And a killer is certainly not a hero.
6: He's next scheduled to be sentenced on December 18th. 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
1: Problems 40 East Sycamore View Road. We have an accident working. Also, on-ramp is blocked. 40 westbound on-ramp from Watkins Road. Part of all that work going on 40, on the north leg of 40 is where we're seeing the slowing. I'm Michael Higgins with your total traffic.
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3: 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By not managing your spending habits, it's almost impossible to avoid the use of debt. Unmanaged debt can be very destructive to your overall finances. We encourage everyone to build liquidity because having a savings account for those unexpected emergencies is essential. Having 3 to 6 months of expenses is the target. Establishing long-term goals is fundamental to being successful with any financial strategy. Those individuals who manage their life according to these money management principles should experience contentment under all circumstances, confidence in your financial decision-making process, communication at all levels, and then with those three, you can maximize the generosity of your time, your talent, and your treasure.
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0: win for the FedEx St. Jude Championship Round 2. It is the Nation of Jake. Newstalk 98.9, the roar of Memphis. Ah, the sun is getting low. The sun is getting very low. I believe all the golf is over for the day. We did see Scotty Scheffler come through and hordes of people in tow. Following him around, following the leader. Scotty Scheffler, number one golfer in the world. He had a great showing today, 11 under. So that was cool. I was unable to see a lot of the golf action on account of all the distractions. Oh, my goodness. There's so much good people watching going on. And I think Tommy Rowe and I have come up with a way to get kicked out of the FedEx St. Jude Championship. We just witnessed it, actually. Nobody was removed. But a couple of guys, I guess they've had a few pops today, they decided to engage in an arm wrestling match right in front of us. And it was a pretty good match. It was a big ginger guy and his not as big non-ginger friend. They went at it. They wrapped it up. They got ready to go. There was no shenanigans. I mean, it was a fair fight. It was a good, hard-fought match. But I was surprised. The smaller non-ginger guy was victorious. I was disappointed, however. Neither of them turned their hat backwards as a way to motivate themselves. So I don't know if just a friendly arm wrestling match would get you kicked off the premises or asked to leave. But let's say if it was more elaborate. Let's say if you had a tournament and people were putting money on it. Like, I don't think that you can have a rogue arm wrestling tournament in which people are wagering at a golf tournament. I think it's frowned upon. So I think that's one way to do it. That was a good match, though. I'm waiting for the power slap competition, though. You ever watch that, Rivera? You ever see the clips of the power slapping?
1: I love power slapping. It's so fun to watch.
0: You do? You love the power slapping? Do you watch it long form, or do you see the clips?
1: Just the clips. No, I don't have time to watch the whole thing.
0: Yeah, nobody can anymore, but that's why it's perfect. Because you can share just the clips. I mean, but that's where we've reduced sport to, all right, I'll slap you, and then you slap me. How do they do they Rochambeau for who goes first? Does anybody know? Like, they coin flip for who goes first? Man, that's not something I would engage in. We'll see if these guys get into it. I don't know. The big ginger guy, I think that his pride was hurt. He left. He's over there. He's with the guy. They're chopping it up. They're talking about it. But yeah, the smaller guy in the red hat beat the giant ginger guy, and it was hard fought, but not that close. Not that close. All right, 683-0989 is my number. This just in. Hold on. John from the Bronx says, so boring. Are you talking about power slap being so boring? Hold on. Let me say, Rivera, I could see where women's power slap would be more popular than man power slap.
1: Why would you say that?
0: I don't know. I like watching women slap each other more than I like watching the dudes slap each other. I don't know. Maybe that's just a... I don't know.
1: Well, with the men, there's a higher chance of, like, KOs, and I've seen a lot of great KOs.
0: I've seen women cry, and I think it's hilarious. Like...
1: That's fair.
0: I don't know why. Like, I saw one clip where there was a woman. She knows she's about to get slapped. She gets slapped, and she's fine with it at first. But then she realizes how bad it hurt, and she starts to cry. And it's just, it's all the emotions. Like, you engaged in a activity called power slap. You knew it was coming. I don't think that you have any real reason to cry, except crying is involuntary, like laughter. So she just couldn't help herself, so she breaks down into tears. So, yeah, John from the Bronx, yes, he agrees with me that the women... power slap competitions are better. All right. So just if there's somebody out there to validate that thought, then I feel okay about it. I feel better about it. Now, Rivera, we've seen this a lot. Somebody loses control of their emotions, posts something on Facebook, regrets it, and then what do we always hear? What's the excuse? The number one excuse for people posting, let's say, controversial
2: or emotional content on Facebook? What do they say in the aftermath? How do they explain it?
1: I've seen all sorts of ways. The ones that I see is like, oh, I wasn't in my right mind. Or I don't know. I don't know which one you're talking about specifically. Ooh. I've seen multiples.
2: All right. Well, here's the story, okay? State Representative Joe Towns, who recently won the election for the Shelby County Criminal Court clerk's job, says his Facebook page was hacked.
1: Oh, hacked. Yes, stolen. Yes, I should have said that one.
2: He says his Facebook page was hacked after some interpreted a post as encouraging violence. Oh, this should be good. A post reshared this week on Facebook, on his Facebook page, references a woman who was allegedly hanged in Mississippi. The comment that Towns allegedly made when resharing the post stated, are you ready? Now, this is it was a news story about a woman who was found hanged to death. I think it turned out that her boyfriend was the one. Her boyfriend was of the same race, so this was not a racially motivated hate crime or lynching. This was some sort of domestic story, a domestic dispute gone wrong. This was a murder. But Joe Towns, upon hearing that a woman was found hanged to death in Mississippi, writes, black people are being hung around the country thanks to Trump's rhetoric. Keep your gun with you and shoot on sight. Deal with the system later. After some profanity, the comment went on to say that people must F them up and don't trust law enforcement. Again, this is State Representative Joe Towns, who is already an elected official and who just won the election for Shelby County, was it criminal court clerk? All right. Okay. That's what he wrote. Again, 4 days ago from Joe Towns, Representative Joe Towns. Black people are being hung around the country because of Trump's rhetoric. Keep your gun with you and shoot them on sight. Deal with the system later. However, stay live. It's time to start hanging those that are hanging you. Screw the rules. They don't work for you, never have. You must F them up, no exceptions. Evil racist blanks. Save our own blanking life and don't trust law enforcement. That is the criminal court clerk. That's me. That's it. Give me a second. I'll be right with you. But hang out. The criminal court clerk of Shelby County, criminal court clerk-elect, just essentially said, don't trust law enforcement. Take the law in your own hands. Hang those that are hanging you. Screw the rules. Now, this post stayed up for several days. Several days. When asked why he left it on his page for several days, he said, oh, I've been busy. Oh, you've been busy? So when were you alerted that you were hacked? A, was this the only? Because usually when you get hacked, it's somebody wanting you to buy crypto or somebody sharing with you some sort of scam. A hacked Facebook page, and this is the only post, and it was up there for days, and you didn't delete it and change your password and issue any kind of explanation until you got called out by our friends at WREG. We're supposed to believe that? Is that you really? Again, these people have such low opinions of their constituents, they think they'll believe that. Or he has a sizable number of constituents who feel that way and they liked it. Now, there are people who did, and to their credit, respond to the post on Facebook saying, you're encouraging violence? What's wrong with you? The post was removed today. Others remained up. A post from late Thursday stated, if you received a DM, post, or message from me on Facebook the last few days, please disregard as my account was hacked. Towns, a Democrat who has served the district 84 seat in the Tennessee General Assembly since the 90s, won a recent primary to retain that seat, and he also beat out Wanda Halbert for the Democratic nomination for criminal court clerk. He went on to win the general election last week. It's not immediately clear which role Towns would serve in. He cannot hold both offices, so Towns will have to resign from one of them. I'm pretty sure he's going to take the one that pays more. And I'm pretty sure that the criminal court clerk job pays more than the state representative job by a lot. So how do you feel about Shelby County electing a guy who on the Facebook page, and look, we can look at it a few different ways. He essentially sees a story that got him all riled up emotionally, and without knowing any facts, he blames this woman being hanged on Trump. Mind you, there have been other people who have been found hanging from trees and other places. None of them have been lynched. There was a guy, where was it, Delta State, I believe. They did not find any evidence that he was lynched. There were a few others. None of them have a straight line drawn to Trump or Trump's rhetoric. I have never heard Donald Trump say anything that would encourage somebody or make somebody think it was okay to go out and hang another person. So I have no idea what Joe Towns was talking about. Or maybe he was hacked. Let's give Joe Towns the benefit of the doubt. I'm not sure why we're doing that, but let's say he was hacked. You were too busy just to go delete it and explain it, or just delete it? You left it up for some 5 days because you were kind of busy? I don't know. If somebody said, hey, Jake, your Facebook or your ex, some social media got hacked, and there's a bunch of vile, racist rhetoric on your Facebook page right now, I would stop what I was doing, and I would fix it immediately regardless of how busy I was. And I'm a busy dude. I'm a busy guy. I stay busy. I would drop everything and say, I'm sorry. I have to fix this. And I'm not an elected official. That's just ridiculous, man. All right, so let's see. That's a story of Joe Towns and his Facebook page. I can't, and none of it makes any sense. None of it makes sense. How in the world is Trump's rhetoric? Listen, Trump says a lot of stuff. Most of it I don't even pay attention to. I don't think it's healthy to hang on a president's every word. I want to go back to when we didn't hear from the president every day of our lives. So if you'll notice, I never lead off with, oh, guess what Trump said? Oh, because I'm really not all that interested. I'm more interested in what our political leaders do and less about what they say. And so, I had seen this post and I raised an eyebrow thinking to myself, what in the world? But honestly, I looked at it and said, there's an elected official in Shelby County posting something dumb. I kind of shrugged my shoulders at it. Oh, my goodness. Oh, screw the rules. Start hanging those that are hanging you. Shoot on sight. If you have a gun, shoot people. Good Lord, Joe Towns. All right. 683-0989 is my number. 683-0989. Oh, man, we got a lot of people with opinions on Power Slap. I'm trying to get these guys to rematch on the old arm wrestling. I'm going to do some encouraging of that behavior.
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2: All right, it is time to go over what we have learned this afternoon out here at TPC Southwind. If you've learned anything at all, text it to 683-0989. 683-0989. I think we learned that Scottie Scheffler's status as number one golfer in the world is well-earned and well-deserved. I mean, the crowds for Scottie Scheffler today, I didn't see that for any other golfer. Just tons, loads of people following the leader. 11 under Scottie Scheffler. And Angie, during name drop, claims she knows nothing about golf. She was victorious. She name dropped Scottie Scheffler. And that's what happens when you're the number one golfer in the world. Even people who don't follow golf, they know who you are. So, Scottie Scheffler is the man today, dog. Rivera, what did you learn today?
3: I learned that you enjoy watching women slapping over men slapping each other.
2: Yeah. It's, well, listen, you know, it's pick your poison here. I mean, if you say you prefer watching men slapping each other, and by the way, I've gone on record as saying that I spent much of the day looking at men's breasts and the man boobs and the golf shirts. So I've got to compensate somehow. I can't lead off with commenting on the shapely man boobs of tournament goers and then say, oh, yes, I also like to watch men slap each other. I'd rather watch women slap each other, yes. I like the women's power slap. On that note, we also learned that the bigger guy in the arm wrestling match, not necessarily going to win. In fact, I think that that's you're probably better off. You know, it's the psychology of arm wrestling. I'm probably always going to bet on the smaller guy. Almost always, because you got to think about it. You got to think about the mindset of a smaller guy going in. A smaller guy is not going to enter into an arm wrestling match unless he knows he's very good at it. And size, that's genetic. I mean, you come out of the chute bigger, but if a guy is willing to arm wrestle and he's smaller, watch out. He's done it before. Rivera, I bet you could throw some people around arm wrestling, yeah?
3: I wouldn't say people that are... a little bit. I've beat a couple people that are stronger than that looked
2: really?
3: Stronger
2: where
3: than
2: do
3: me.
2: Where do you do your arm wrestling?
3: Well, just with friends and stuff. Professional. I do have a friend that does like compete in arm wrestling though. I don't stand a chance against him.
2: He competes for real?
3: Yeah, I mean, I don't think he's like a professional, but he goes to like competitions. Does the best he can. Shout out to Sean.
2: Yeah, buddy, like Lincoln Hawk. Lincoln Hawk is the greatest arm wrestler who ever was. He's got a switch. He turns it on. Yeah. All right. Yeah. Okay. Looking hard. All right. There you have it. Round number two is over. More action out.
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2: Appealing to the Supreme Court, I'm Lisa Lacerra, Fox News. President Trump wants the court to overturn an appeals court ruling that orders construction to stop on the $400 million, 90,000-square-foot White House ballroom.
3: The president's solicitor general argues the injunction issued by the lower court is extraordinary and unlawful as it halts construction on an integrated military complex, including a secure ballroom space vitally required by national security. A group of historic preservationists are suing to stop the project, arguing it needs congressional oversight. A split 3-judge panel agreed, but put its ruling on hold for 2 weeks to allow for an appeal.
2: Fox's Jared Halpern at the White House. President Trump downplaying concerns about the months-long deployment of the USS Abraham Lincoln after reports of supply and morale on board. The Lincoln has been in the Middle East for 9 months.
4: That ship is moving right now, or very shortly, and it's being replaced with another very similar ship.
2: The USS George Washington is heading to the Middle East from the Pacific. War Secretary Pete Hegseth claimed the concerns have been misrepresented. Luigi Mangione has pled guilty to federal stalking charges in the killing of UnitedHealthcare CEO Brian Thompson in 2024.
5: Mangione admits he emailed UnitedHealthcare's leadership, posing as an investor, tricking them into sharing the location of its investor conference in New York City. As Mangione confessed, Brian Thompson's wife took deep breaths and wiped away tears. After the hearing, Mangione's lawyers continued to defend him, even mentioning his supporters while making no mention of the Thompson family.
2: Fox's Brian Yenis outside Manhattan federal court. He faces life in prison on the federal charges as Mangione's lawyers are now seeking to dismiss the state case against him on double jeopardy grounds. He's pled not guilty on the state murder charges. 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
6: 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The miracle, it united civil liberties left and the don't tread on me right. These folks agree on nothing. Now they agree on Flock. That's not a controversy. That's a perfect storm. Yesterday, Flock CEO felt the heat. New limits on police access. His words were not Big Brother. Too late. Vandals are ripping cameras right off the poles. Cities and HOAs are canceling contracts. Flock's bracing for serious losses. And here's the kicker. The government's plate readers, still up. Still scanning, still watching you drive to Target. Guess when the whole country gives you the bird, the Flock scatters. Get more tech news that you can use with my free newsletter. 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When police search the car of the man who assassinated a Minnesota lawmaker and her husband in their own home, they found a notebook. Inside, a handwritten list of 11 websites. 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
1: Tanned, rested, and ready, fired up on a big Friday for a big episode of Fox Across America with Jimmy Failla. I don't mean suntan. I mean I'm a fat guy who hosts a TV show, so they had to spray tan me because I'm looking a little chunky on camera.
2: You're killing yourself the way you eat. Y'all fat look at you.
1: But tonight's no time to count calories. It is Friday. You live in the greatest country in the world.
3: Freedom!
1: Unfortunately, it is electorally under attack by the rise of socialism. J.D. Vance issuing a warning shot on the Will Cain Show. We're going to get into it on a stack deck episode of the show. My wife, Jenny Failla, has been rebooked on the program because we are celebrating 20 years of marriage this coming Tuesday. And putting her on the radio is a lot cheaper than buying her a gift, let's be honest. let's just talk about it here for real.
2: I admire your honesty.
1: But former Utah Congressman Jason Chaffetz is going to be here as well. And Caroline Sunshine, who worked inside the Trump White House, who some say could even be in the running to be the next White House press secretary.
4: Wrong.
1: I don't know if that's true. We're just starting rumors now. But she's going to weigh in, of course, on Caroline Leavitt, who is going home to do the most rewarding thing you can do, which is raise a family, spend some good time with your kids. 888-788-9910 if you want to spend some time with us. There is no barrier for entry ideologically. Nobody cares. If you're listening to the show for the first time, I don't care. I'm wearing a pink denim jacket right now, if you see it on camera.
5: That was embarrassing.
1: No, I like it.
4: You ought to be ashamed of yourself.
1: All right. I thought it looked good. But the point is, as we get underway, this is not a show that's here to judge you. There is not a more flawed person in the conversation we're about to have than I am. Okay, for real. I am the highest functioning level of white trash that I know. So when I get on the air, I'm just giving you takes. You're welcome to give them back. You'll hear some big names, some funny people. We'll have a good time. But the whole point of being here, okay, is to process politics and the issues facing this country in a way that don't make you want to punch somebody in the face. That's all we got.
5: Can you dig it? Can you dig it? Can you dig it?
1: And one other thing you'll dig as we get underway today is tickets went on sale today, right now, as I'm talking to you, for the next two gigs they added to the calendar. February 20th, we're going to be at the Lexington Opera House in Lexington, Kentucky. Those tickets went on sale right now. Big deal. Following week, February 27th, we're going to Boise, Idaho. We're going to be at the Morrison Center in Boise, Idaho. We've sold out that theater out there a couple of times, the Egyptian, which I love. They moved us, the promoters, to a bigger venue. And if you want to see me February 27th in Boise, Idaho, those tickets go on sale right now. Okay. Well, the one thing some people are also cheering for is socialism.
6: This could be a problem.
1: It's a big problem. And J.D. Vance made a point yesterday on Will Cain's show. And I have to highlight as much Will Cain as I can right now because my TV show just hired a booker off his show. So it's good politics, you know what I mean? You give Will a little sugar. But Janesh, the booker on my TV show, comes by way of the Will Cain show. And she's great, and we love her. And we're so excited to have her on the team. And as you know, I'm a huge fan of Will Cain. But the J.D. Vance statement yesterday is a very pragmatic statement. And we've been making this similar statement on the show for a month now. You're not going to defeat socialism by just being like, socialism's bad. It's just not good. And like, people who like it are dumb. Like, I'll make that point a million times today. But you have to at least respect why some people would gravitate towards it.
7: They're crazy.
1: I'm not talking about the crazy people. I'm talking about the regular people who just feel like capitalism is a failing system because it's not working for them.
7: Bingo.
1: Now, it might be their fault, and that's fine. But the reality is there are a lot of people out there, specifically Gen Z people, who have massive college loans, which essentially saddles them with a mortgage, but they don't necessarily have a house. And these college loans, in some instances, might preclude them from ever getting a house. And unfortunately, they were sold a bag of goods because the game changed over time. Like, if you had a kid graduating high school right now, and you wanted to guarantee your kid would be rich, like, you could actually guarantee it. Like, guarantee it. I'm not, you know, you make your kid an electrician. There is such a massive demand for skilled labor but specifically electricians, that big companies are finding it cheaper to just overhire them, overpay them, than to actually train new ones. I mean, so if you, in fact, are an electrician right now, your worth is higher than it's ever been. Well, we're moving on now. We're moving on now. And understand, okay, if you are skilled in those fields, AI is never coming for your job. But bigger than all of that is you get licensed as an electrician without any of the student debt that somebody else does at a four-year school. Well, we're moving on now. We're moving on now. Okay, so yes, you would think, Jimmy, you got a high school senior. He clearly must be going into electricity then, right?
3: Not even close.
1: Unfortunately, no. Lincoln wants to be a phys ed major, which is an admirable profession. He wants to coach the kids. And I love that. I think it's amazing. I don't want him to wind up like me in showbiz. Oh, good God. Do you have any idea how dead I am on the inside from being in showbiz for 25 years? Woo! But the point is, they're lying to this generation of kids in telling them that America in 2026 is America in 1986 or 1996. You gotta go get that big fancy four-year degree or nobody's gonna hire you. We're not living in that world anymore. In fact, I can tell you this. Okay, we just had a position open on my TV show. If somebody applies and they're like, I went to Harvard, I went to Yale, I think modern people consider that a demerit now. Because you're like, oh, you went to Harvard? You went to an Ivy League school? So you hate America? You want to defund the police? You think I'm a colonizing white supremacist and I'm telling jokes on stolen land? That's who you are? I mean,
6: get him out of here. Get him out.
1: And I'm not saying that's the case. You evaluate on an individual basis. But the reality is, a big fancy college degree has never been worth less than it is right now. Now,
7: he knows what he's talking about.
1: And when J.D. Vance went on the Will Cain show yesterday, he might not have articulated that verbatim, but essentially what he was saying is you have to, you know, acknowledge the economic concerns of young people, because it might not be that capitalism is the wrong system. It's the right system. Capitalism has lifted literally billions of people out of poverty around the world. Socialism, okay, you vote your way in, you shoot your way out. The food's gone, the money's gone, the government turns on you. If you've noticed, they never implement socialism in a country that's armed, which is going to be the long-range challenge here, because I got news for you. Okay, none of my fans are giving up their guns, and they shouldn't. But understand, what Will Cain is talking about is that young people are in a system that they don't believe is fair, and it might be because they took out loans they shouldn't have, or whatever the case may be, the evolving nature of the hiring process, and obviously increases and changes in technology. But the point is, no matter whose fault it is, it's not working for them. So if somebody comes along who's charismatic and makes a couple of good TikTok videos and says, hey, let's try it another way. Again, if you're looking at 30 years worth of loans, you don't think you're ever going to buy a house and you still haven't found a job yet, you go, I don't know, maybe another way sounds like a pretty good idea.
8: I think he's got a point.
1: Here is J.D. Vance talking about it. Clip 20.
9: Our response to that can't be just to ignore the economic concerns that I think are feeding this rising interest in socialism. And I guess I would say to that young person that you as an American citizen deserve to have a good life in this country, and you deserve to have a government that is making it easier for you to start a family, for you to afford to get a good education, for you to have a good job, for you to afford a home.
1: And do you know what that actually means when he says the government make it easier for you to start a family, afford a good education, afford a good job, afford a new home? You know what it actually means? It doesn't mean give you free stuff. It means get the hell out of the way. That's it. When the government gets involved, the price of everything goes up. When the government spends money to provide you with a free good, they have to raise somebody's taxes.
10: Thanks, big government weenuses.
1: But every time a government that's $40 trillion in debt spends more money, they devalue the current currency and diminish the buying power that you have as an American.
10: Thanks, big government weenuses.
1: So you understand, the free stuff is a non-starter, but it doesn't necessarily mean they know that. Okay, and this is where he goes on to say, clip 21.
9: What I would also say is that whilst these things sometimes take a little bit of time, we are already seeing the positive results come from the president's economic policies. We're seeing trillions of dollars of new investment into this country, which means good middle-class jobs for young people, middle-income people all across our country. We're seeing housing prices finally stabilize. They doubled during the Biden administration. They have finally kind of flatlined during the first year and a half of the Trump administration. We also want to get interest rates down, of course, so that young people can afford a home. We want people to be able to afford the good things about this wonderful country that we all live in.
1: Okay, but he's making points. The previous government made life unaffordable, quadrupled all in at the high point interest rates, quadrupled interest rates. Inflation hit a 40-year high under Joe Biden.
3: Uh-oh, I'm in trouble.
1: So you understand, yes, they are taking great measures to bring that down. No, people aren't feeling an immediate benefit. Gas is $5 by me. Okay, if I was a cab driver and gas was $5, do you know what I'd be doing in between fares? I'd be turning tricks behind the gas station. Yeah, well, welcome to my world, kids. The rent don't pay itself. Okay, and the last tick of the box here is J.D. Vance warning Republicans about socialism. Clip 22.
9: My warning to my fellow Republicans, Will, would be if we don't get this right, don't blame young people for being sympathetic to socialism. We've got to blame ourselves. And I think what is so unique and refreshing about Donald Trump's economic policies is that it's not the same old economic, you know, ideas that you would have heard 30, 40 years ago. He's talking about rebuilding our industrial base, rebuilding the heartland, making our streets safer, making it possible for young people to afford to buy a home. This is how you stop socialism. You don't stop socialism by throwing slogans at people about the free market. As much as I love the free market, you stop socialism by making people's lives better.
1: Okay, and he's telling you the truth. You know, so we can sit here, like we'll make fun of socialists because some of them are like terrorists. There are people running that literally say America deserved 9/11. I mean, that's a thing going on in the Democrat Party.
8: This is absolutely gross.
1: Okay, the Abdul al-Sayeds of the world are gross. Okay, the people who want to abolish the prisons, empty the prisons. Can you wrap your head around the insanity of how stupid that is, that we have people running for office saying abolish the prisons? I mean,
11: you sound insane. Do you realize that? You should be medicated.
1: I mean, seriously. And, you know, there are those people. But again, what's connecting with voters is not someone said America deserves 9/11. It's not that, you know, someone says we got to cancel Thanksgiving. Okay, it's that someone is vowing to do something about the state of the economy, and that resonates with people who don't feel like they're benefiting from it. That is a reality of right now in this moment. So the Republicans actually do have to step on the gas because politics changed in the age of social media. Okay, we never truly as a country cared about politics until Donald Trump came down the escalator. And I don't mean we didn't protest. I don't mean we didn't fight. I don't mean people didn't march. Because yes, when it comes to things like civil rights, obviously, yes, we literally fought for them while the Southern Dixiecrats wanted to deny them. Yes, there have been civil wars. Yes, there have been moments of great upheaval. But the point is, politicians traditionally would win or lose an election, and we would go back to our normal lives. Social media in the age of Trump has connected us for every waking second of our existence to whatever is happening at that given moment in politics. And because of that, there's a lot of accountability right now that didn't exist 10 years ago or 20 years ago. 10 years ago, Obama could get elected, you know, and promise you all kinds of free stuff and do nothing.
12: I don't see you doing any better in the booty department.
1: But now, because we're all commenting on politics 24 hours a day, we're like, hey, did you do the thing? Did we get the thing done yet? Hey, what's going on? Did you do the thing? You said you're going to do the thing. What's up with the thing? That's why Donald Trump said he'd close the border in 2 weeks. He closed the border in 2 weeks. That's crazy. But he knows you're living in an age of political accountability. Like Zoran Mamdani, who I think is halfway to destroying our city. He's chased out so much wealth, but he's chased it out by doing the things he ran on. And what the radicals are actually proving, because Trump in a lot of ways is a radical in that regard. He doesn't have radical ideas. Okay, he's running on a lot of things Republicans have run on. He's just the only guy to have the balls to follow through, which is radical. Okay, but what guys like Trump and Mamdani are proving is that the government can work really, really fast when they feel like it. Okay, and people on the socialist side see Mamdani doing sleight of hand tricks and go, wow, this is working out. The guy's doing the damn thing. Okay, so if you are a Republican and you think you're going to combat this, you need to do your damn thing a hell of a whole lot faster.
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Independence, proving you don't need a perfect bell to let freedom ring. I'm Bill Hemmer, Fox News.

0: back in action on a big Friday episode of Fox Across America with Jimmy Failla. A lot of chit-chat about the midterms, obviously, but the heat also ramping up in regards to the 2028 election. Gavin Newsom went out to Michigan to throw a couple of backyard events, and nobody showed up. I mean, that's a real... And then he got caught because his work calendar was leaked onto Twitter and he had no events scheduled. So basically what they're all doing right now, they're going to the primary states because that's where all the money is. Okay, that's where all the money is being spent in the battleground states. So if you're a 2028 nominee, you want to be seen near the people that they're spending all the money on.
1: It costs a lot of money to run for political office.
0: It's the funniest thing about politics is the Democrats, the Bernie Sanders of the world, what they come back to is, yeah, we can support people who say death to America because they want to get the money out of politics. Except Democrats spend more money on politics than Republicans do by about a 3-to-1 margin.
2: Democrats are so full of crap.
0: To give you an example, when Bernie Sanders says things like, we cannot have oligarchs buying our elections, Elon Musk should not be a king or a kingmaker. Elon Musk spent $180 million in the 2024 election. Do you know how much Kamala Harris spent from billionaire mega donors? $1.5 billion.
3: Paying in cash.
0: I mean, yes. The cash part was what they tipped the bartender.

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3: Fox News, I'm Carmen Roberts. President Trump says Americans should not complain about higher gas prices.
4: For you to pay a tiny little bit more for your gasoline, just remember, you're doing it so that a very evil country cannot have a country. Really, it's the number one state sponsor of terror in the world.
3: The president speaking at a police academy this afternoon on Long Island, New York. AAA says the national average for gas is $4.08 a gallon. It was $2.98 before the war started. Tropical storm Lala is nearing hurricane strength as it aims for Hawaii and may make a rare landfall.
5: High rainfall totals in the mountains. They could get more than 20 inches of rain. Down in Hilo and over in Maui, we're thinking about 8 to 12 inches of rain.
3: Fox Weather's Mike Seidel in Wainaku, and Lala's expected to make his closest pass to Hawaii tomorrow. 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
6: With only 10 days left until classes start back up at the University of Memphis, Coach Charles Huff talked about taking advantage of the last few days until the school semester starts back up.
7: This time is sacred. You know, it's going to change in a few days. 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
6: And from the perspective of senior defensive lineman Taylor Burton.
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2: The way, Jason Chaffetz is coming by to weigh in on some of these socialist nutbags. Caroline Sunshine worked in the Trump White House. She will be instrumental in picking out the next White House press secretary, at least according to my analysis. And Jenny Fallah is going to be here for the third and final hour of the show. We have Jenny on TV tomorrow night. Fox News Saturday night this weekend is Shannon Bream, Tom Shalhoub, Jenny Fallah, and Paula Scanlon. You've heard Paula on this show a few times. She was, of course, the female swimmer at the University of Pennsylvania, who was forced to share a locker room with Leah Thomas, a biological man.
3: That's not right.
2: And they preached tolerance and acceptance, but there was no tolerance or acceptance of her views. They just said, get in the locker room. Like, they literally gave this girl the shaft. But now's no time for all of that nonsense. Jimmy, I want to play this Jen Psaki clip, because it's everything you need to know about politics right now. The donors control politics, okay? The donors control politics. It's not necessarily that the donors, every single one of them goes, I'm only going to write you a check if you behave this way. It's not that simple. But the donors are the North Star for politicians. They want to run on issues instead of solving them, okay? Do you know why the left was so mad with the Dobbs decision that overturned Roe versus Wade? Okay, they weren't. That's the point. They said they were. They protest. But do you have any idea how much money they made going into the next midterms after the Roe v. Wade repeal? Because it allowed them to get on TV and say Republicans control women's bodies. They took away their right to abortion. Do you know there were more abortions last year in this country than at any time in the history of this country? Because they're all done now through pill. Thankfully, there aren't as many physical abortions. But up in Massachusetts, those absolute animals just signed a law that allows you to abort a baby up until birth. You remember how they used to tell us that doesn't happen? What are you guys talking about? It's just Republicans lying. Yeah, well, they just legalized the thing they said wasn't actually happening.
4: It's people with a dirty mind that think like that.
2: Animals, if you think this is okay. That's animals. That's disgusting. But understand, the Democrats loved the leak of the Dobbs decision. They were the ones who leaked it. They leaked it because they knew it would mobilize their base and they'd get a ton of money. Look at these Republicans in the midterms want to control our bodies. Rah! And that's what they did. So you understand, I bring this up because when there is an issue to run on, there's somebody to fundraise off of, which is why that dirtbag John Thune, Republican Party, let's talk about the Republican Party. I am never letting this go. John Thune is the head of the Senate in the Republican Party. And what does he always tell us? Well, 84% of the American people want voter ID, but we can't do it because we don't have the votes. And you go, wait, what? So go get the votes. That's how politics work. Nobody has the votes ever. For any piece of legislation that has ever been passed, nobody has the votes. It starts out with, hey, you want to do this? No. How about if we give you a water park in your district? I like the way you think. What if we threw in a couple of tax abatements, brought in a couple of big corporations, got you a nice Bob Evans and a Cracker Barrel out by the highway, we'll throw in a Walmart, and now the guy's like, oh, man, I'm getting an itchy trigger finger. And that's how this stuff works. They go get votes. I am fine with them spending our tax dollars to get legislation passed that will give us what we want, and yes, in the process, bolster the economy of local towns in America. Okay, do you know, like, nobody likes data centers. To be honest with you, I know nothing other than I did a lot of reading on them in the last 2 weeks, and they don't use nearly as much water as most things, but that's how they're horrifying people. They're like, well, your water bill is going to be $3.7 trillion, and nobody likes data centers. The polling on them, they're completely underwater. But the point is, some of these towns that are getting data centers, I was also reading, are getting completely revitalized because it's bringing industry back to a town that didn't have anything after the mill closed. But the point is, this stuff happens in exchange for government assistance. Government assistance meaning what? Hey, you don't have to pay taxes the first 10 years because you're going to move in there and you're going to create 25,000 jobs, which is going to raise the value of everything. More people go to restaurants, more people stay in hotels, more people are looking for a home, the price of everything goes up. That's why AOC is an economic illiterate, because she killed 25,000 Amazon jobs in her district that had a starting salary of $100,000.
3: AOC is a dope.
2: Big time. But you understand, if those Amazon jobs come into her district, which she didn't want, because she's like, they don't pay enough in taxes. Eat the rich. But if those Amazon jobs come into her district, like I said, 25,000 jobs that pay over $100,000. Okay, they went down to the Carolinas instead. But if they went into her district, same jobs, and, you know, same everything. But if they went into her district, it would be her district, okay, getting increased revenue in the restaurants. It would be her district seeing a bump in real estate prices. Her district seeing everybody who works in the service industry make a little more cash because there's a lot more customers. But she killed it in the name of eat the rich class warfare stupidity. Okay, and I bring all of this up as to say, with all of that on the scoreboard, AOC is still the favorite to be the Democrat nominee in 2028.
5: Well, that's the dumbest thing I've heard of.
2: But I'm not making it up. Why is she the favorite? Because the donors ultimately pick the nominee in the Democrat Party. And in this case, she is trending the best with the donors. Okay, trending the best with the donors because the socialists have all the heat right now. So her and Mom Donnie are kingmakers. Abdul al-Sayed got a lot of heat. Okay, and he's trying to toe the line and say he's not really a socialist. He's just, you know, wants the government to seize the means of production and pay for everything, you know, and let everybody out of the prison. And, oh, yeah, America deserved 9/11. Seems like a nice enough guy. Am I right? He made a Blue's Clues video. He seems like a nice guy. But the point is, here is Jen Psaki. I want you to hear this montage because, you know, she starts off by denying, you know, there's no dark room where the donors pick the nominees. And by the end of the montage, she's contradicting herself because the other clip is from a few weeks ago when she says, we all remember the days when the donors in a dark room. Listen to this. She didn't even realize what she said. These are two separate clips, to be clear. But she's lying in one and telling the truth in another. Here it is, clip 9.
6: You, the people out there, get to choose. There is no, thank God, dark room in Washington where people sit around, they decide here's who the nominee is going to be. Typically, that's not how it happens. It's not how democracy works.
7: And I think we both remember well when party leadership really selected the nominees. Now, you would never say it that way exactly, but they would.
8: But you can now.
7: Now we can. We're free.
2: But she's still lying. Okay, so the opening clip is, you people get to choose. There's no, thank God, there's no dark room in Washington where people sit around and they decide who the nominee is going to be. Sure there is. Okay, I'll take you back three elections. 2016, Bernie Sanders is beating Hillary Clinton, okay?
9: This is not okay.
2: If you remember, the head of the DNC, Debbie Wasserman Schultz, had to resign on the eve of the DNC because the Democrats got caught fixing their primary in Hillary's favor. The donors wanted Hillary. She was raising all the money. Bernie only had grassroots money at that point. And you understand, Donna Brazile admitted that she leaked questions to Hillary ahead of a debate on CNN, just so she would have an upper hand against Bernie, okay?
3: CNN is the worst.
2: And they got caught rigging the primary against Bernie Sanders. The big money donors wanted Hillary, so that's what happened. Okay, fine. Maybe he goes, Jimmy, that was one time. Bernie is a little nut. You say it all the time. You know, let Hillary go. Okay, sounds good. 2020 election. Joe Biden, if you remember this, Joe Biden lost the first four contests. The first four contests.
10: Come on, man.
2: Okay, 0-4. He wins South Carolina. They force everybody out of the race in favor of Joe Biden, a guy who has one win and four losses. Why? Because the donors wanted Biden.
11: We're paying in cash.
2: Okay, but you go, ah, big deal. So Joe Biden, he gets a 1-4. He offers everybody a cabinet position in exchange for their endorsement, and all of them drop out. Bernie, who basically dictated economic policy to an auto pen. Pete Buttigieg gets a transportation secretary job and immediately goes to work on racist bridges and renaming roads.
3: Pete Buttigieg is pathetic.
2: Do you remember how woke and stupid that administration was? Pete Buttigieg changed the NOTAM pilot alert system. NOTAM is Notice to Airmen. Notice to Airmen. That's what it was called. And that was the original communication system that alerted commercial airline pilots. Pete Buttigieg's first job as transportation secretary was to change it to air persons so no one felt upset if they heard it in the pilot. But here's a newsflash. Okay, if you are not emotionally stable enough to not completely lose your because you heard air men, then you should not be in charge of the lives of 300 plane passengers on the frickin' plane.
8: When you're right, you're right, and you're right.
2: But anyway, all of this happened because the donors forced those people out of the race, said here's a bunch of money, you know, cabinet positions. Biden's going to be the nominee. With a record of 1 win and 4 losses, Biden's the nominee. Okay, so Biden becomes the Democratic nominee for president in 2020.
10: I don't remember that ever happening.
2: But it did, and that's 2 elections in a row where the donors chose the nominee. So you go, oh, big deal, Jimmy. That's 2 elections. We've had 47 presidents. What's the 2 out of the 47? Okay, under fast forward to the end of the 2024 election cycle where Joe Biden goes on a debate stage and is completely cuckoo for Cocoa Puffs. Like, it's a real bad situation. None of us are happy about it. It's not good.
11: I am very willing to let the American public judge my physical and mental fitness.
2: And it was bad, and we weren't happy about it. Okay, we felt, to be honest with you, felt validated on the right because we knew there was something wrong with the guy for 4 years, but the Democrats were lying. They were telling us he was fine when he was bringing on Vladimir Zelensky, the president of Ukraine, and introducing him accidentally as his mortal enemy. Do you remember this?
11: And now I want to hand it over to the president of Ukraine, who has as much courage as he has determination. Ladies and gentlemen, President Putin.
2: Wait, what? Okay, oh, well, Jimmy, that's just one time. He never does that, right?
11: Look, I wouldn't have picked Vice President Trump to be vice president.
2: I wouldn't have picked Vice President Trump. Okay, guys, Joe Biden was not a guy you could count on at any point in his presidency.
11: Let me start off with 2 words. Made in America.
2: Two words. Made in America.
12: Just a bit outside. He tried the corner and missed.
2: But you understand, okay, when Biden was forced off the ticket, did they have a primary and let the voters choose the nominee?
13: Not even close.
2: No. They announced Kamala Harris was going to be at the top of the ticket. All others need not apply. Okay, the donors wanted the black lady and they wanted to run on America's a systemically racist hellhole. You got to vote for her or Trump and the Klan are going to January 6th, you and your family. Okay, and you'll live long enough. You know how Charlottesville was fake and we know the Southern Poverty Law Center paid for it? You'll live long enough to know that not that January 6th was fake per se, but they absolutely had federal exacerbators in the crowd to make it worse because they wanted to use that as a justification to never allow Donald Trump near politics again. And I'll be upfront with you. A lot of Republicans are okay with that. They were okay with that. They do not want this dude in politics. He is an actual disruptor because he's trying to do things. Okay, politicians don't like to do things. They like to run on things. Do you remember Obamacare? Okay, they called it the Affordable Care Act, which is hilarious on its face because it jacked up your premiums 300%. But if you remember Obamacare and the era of Obamacare, it's what ultimately started the Tea Party movement. Republicans came along and were like, the government's too big. We're spending too much money. Every conservative host talked about your grandkids and it's their tax dollars and the debt we're building for them in the future. And you cheered them on in the car just like I did. Yeah! We got to get people in there that are going to do something about this. So what do they run on? Well, we got to stop the government spending. We have to repeal and replace Obamacare. And we're like, yeah, we're pumping our fist in the car. And then Donald Trump wins the 2016 election and he goes, first domestic priority. We're going to repeal and replace Obamacare. We were like, yeah. And Trump turned to the Republicans and he was like, hey, do you guys have a plan to repeal and replace Obamacare? And what did they say?
14: The answer would be no.
2: They didn't have one. And they embarrassed him in his first term. It was the late John McCain who cast the deciding vote and did the whole ha ha because he didn't like Trump because Trump slandered him. But understand, every single Republican, okay, who is a member of the Uniparty being the people in Washington that like stock tips, donor money, lobbyist dinners, and yes, oh yes, oh yes, those syrupy sweet interns with the southern accents.
15: Hubba, hubba.
2: Only in town for a couple of weeks of the year. Man, that's probably a sweet gig. But I'm telling you because I care. They don't actually want to accomplish anything if given the task. Why? Because they can't run on it. That's John Thune in the modern Republican Party. 84% of us want voter ID. He's like, we don't have the votes. What did he say last week? Well, what we should do is put it on the ballot. Let Democrats defend the fact that they don't need voter ID. Okay? But, guys, if it is an existential threat and we really think election integrity is under assault, the last thing on earth we should be doing is conducting an election that none of us think is legitimate, okay? But the point is, John Thune doesn't care about that. Because if you run on voter ID, you can go shake people down. Hey, we want to do this voter ID thing. And if you give us the House, the Senate, and the presidency, we will pass voter ID. And you go, but wait a minute. You have the House, the Senate, and the presidency. And John Thune's like, the number you have reached is not in service.
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7: 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Join the thousands of savvy shoppers who are living the sweet life at half price. Visit sweetdeals.com today and start saving.

0: 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Check out the only current podcast dedicated to America's sports car, the Chevrolet Corvette. It's called Corvette Today. Corvette Today is almost 6 years old. It's a weekly podcast. A new episode comes out every Monday night at 12:01 Eastern Time. Corvette Today also has a YouTube channel, so whether you like to watch the show or listen to the show, you have choices. And having choices in life is a great thing. 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
1: 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Stupid is a choice. I'm warning you, bro.
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3: Progress in this country on one thing, climate change. I don't mean things are getting better or worse. I have no idea. I just know that nobody cares about it anymore. There's a Harry Enten CNN poll that says it's not even an issue for people. Clip 10.
4: You know, I was schwitzing a lot in the month of July, although granted, you know, I schwitz a lot all the time. But the bottom line when it comes to voters is, simply put, they don't care. They don't care. I mean, just look at these numbers. Okay, top issue, a midterm vote. You can list up the three issues. The economy, not surprisingly, comes in at number one at 54%. Immigration, 28%. Look where climate change is. It's tied for 14th. Tied for 14th, all the way down here at 3%. Johnny, I'm not the greatest mathematician in the world, but I sure as heck know that 54% is a whole heck of a lot higher than 3%.
3: And I'll jump in right there. So climate change is 51 points lower. It is the 14th ranked issue going into the midterms. So you could argue we actually have made a lot of progress on climate change, if only because people have grown up and realized it doesn't matter.
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